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2: It was a tie, but it doesn't count. The House failed to adopt the War Powers Resolution that would have urged President Trump to get congressional approval for the war in Iran. It was 212 to 212 with three Republicans voting yes. One Democrat, Jared Golden of Maine, voted no. The House Ethics Committee formally reviewing sexual harassment allegations against North Carolina Congressman Chuck Edwards. In a statement, the panel looking into whether Edwards fostered a hostile work environment. While many companies are moving away from flexible work-from-home arrangements, one tech company is embracing it.
3: San Francisco technology company Dropbox has no plans to return its workers to offices. The cloud storage provider adopted a virtual-first staffing model for all employees in 2020 and has refined it since. Dropbox chief people officer Melanie Rosenwasser says allowing staff members to work from anywhere helps the company attract and retain talent. Employees are free to create their own schedules outside of four-hour blocks reserved for meetings. There are in-person events at least quarterly.
2: For the first time in 7 decades, Japanese automaker Honda has reported a yearly loss. Honda says it lost $2.7 billion thanks to its EV market. The automaker says that dwindling EV demand as well as reversals in favorable EV policies in the U.S. were two factors that led to the profit losses. Honda says it will keep making EVs as well as hybrid and gas-powered vehicles. Dave Packer, ABC News.
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0: 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The call is free, and some say the advice is worth exactly what you pay for it. Daniel's with us in Indianapolis. Hey, Daniel, what's up?
1: Hey, how are you?
0: Better than I deserve, man. How can we help?
1: So I'm trying to figure out if I should file for bankruptcy.
0: Ooh, that sounds scary. Okay.
2: Yeah. What's going on?
1: So right now, I'm married, and we bring home $7,700 a month together, but she's talking about separating, and so on my own, I only make $3,850 a month, so I'm upside down quite a bit at the end of the month.
0: Okay. What's going on with your marriage, hon?
1: Not really sure. Basically, there's just a lot of resentment for how I was the last year and a half. Sorry.
0: It's okay. How you were? What were you?
1: I'm not very present.
2: Do you guys have kids?
1: Yeah, I have a 6-year-old daughter. Mm-hmm. We have a 6-year-old daughter. Mm-hmm.
0: Well, typically when there's an overwhelming amount of stress having to do with money, it's the number one cause of marriage fighting and divorce. And so if you're thinking about bankruptcy, that means you're in a mess, and that's probably at a minimum contributed to your marriage issues, if not being the major cause of your marriage issues. And then we blame it on, or we point at something like saying you're not present. Yeah, I'm not present because I'm totally in my own head trying to figure out how I'm going to get out of this dadgum mess. So that could be very possible. So how much debt have you got, hon?
1: Not counting the house. I mean, the car's $14,000, and then got about $13,000 on an HVAC loan, and then $19,000 on one credit card, $1,300 on another credit card, and $4,000 on another credit card.
0: Okay.
2: Were you guys using...
0: And that's all your debt, you and your wife, other than your home?
1: And then a fourth credit card at $4,000, sorry.
0: Okay. All right.
2: Well, it's about 70. I mean, you're close to $75,000 in consumer debt. Was the credit card spending, I'm just curious, because there's multiple with, you know, relatively high numbers on it. Was that to keep things afloat when you guys were paying bills, or was that just discretionary spending that you weren't even aware that you were doing?
1: Stupid choices on my part, and trying to fund Christmas without talking.
0: Have you been running the money by yourself?
1: Yeah.
0: Okay. All right.
2: Did she have any awareness of where you guys were at this level of debt?
1: Not this level, no.
0: So that's part of what she's pissed off about, too.
1: This has come out after the fact.
0: We're almost bankrupt. Yeah, I'm pretty mad at you. Yeah, okay, that could happen.
2: But it came out after the fact. So everything kind of hit the wall with the marriage.
1: Yeah.
2: And then other things started coming out in conversations, and this being one of them.
1: Okay. Yeah.
0: How long have you been married?
1: 13 years in August.
0: Okay. Are you guys plugged into a church at all?
1: No.
0: Okay. All right. Well, here's the thing. The math says you're not bankrupt. If you stay married, you could clean this up fairly quickly working together. But that involves staying together and working together and a whole mindset change on everything having to do with your relationship, you and your wife. But mathematically, if you got $7,700 coming in, you could plow right through a debt snowball on this and get on beans and rice, bite rice and beans together, take extra jobs and attack, and everybody having full transparency, knowing what's going on, watching these debts fall away, cutting up the credit cards, never going back again, living on an every dollar budget where both of you see every expenditure and know what's going on. She's carrying the stress of the family with you while you're carrying the stress of the family together. That's called being a couple, and we work our way through this. That is doable. The only question is, are both of you willing to sign up for that?
2: Yeah,
1: and more. This time she's not.
2: Okay. Well, I was going to say, more importantly, are you guys willing to sign up for the marriage too? Right? Like there's a point, I have John Delaney in my head when he talks about.
0: Can you go to marriage counseling?
2: That you're
0: together?
2: At a point that, I mean, the way you're making it sound, Daniel, the only way to really save the marriage at this point is it's a complete excavation of what was. And you guys write an entire new story, which is going to take a lot of work, working through a lot with a professional, having a therapist or a counselor involved. And as you do all of that, right, you are looking at the things impacting your marriage, and money being one of those. And so as you're going through and rebuilding marriage, you're doing the debt snowball, right? And so that feels like...
0: I feel like I'm missing something here. Has she moved out already?
1: No.
0: You broke up. Say it again. Has she moved out already?
1: No, she's planning to move out in 2 weeks.
0: Okay. To where?
1: An apartment.
0: Has she signed the papers?
1: Yes.
2: Was there something major, Daniel, just versus you not being present?
1: No.
0: All right. So what I would love to have happen in your old story is for the both of you to sit down and say, before we do that, let's go see a marriage counselor and see if we can begin to put this thing back together. And as Rachel said, write a new story. Now, that's the best outcome of this conversation. And so if I were you, when I hang up, I would find a marriage counselor, call BetterHelp, call somebody, and get on the phone and start asking them how to talk to your wife about coming as one last-ditch effort to sit down with a marriage counselor. Okay, because I think this is salvageable. I'm not hearing any reason here to end a marriage. I think you guys get in that. If you can't or won't, you can't control what other people do. So she just says, no, forget it. I'm done.
1: Yeah.
0: I'm out. That's after you talk to a counselor who tells you how to talk to your wife, be present about talking about possibly saving your marriage, not you just saying she's not going to do it, Dave. That's not an acceptable answer. You've got to put some effort into this, okay? Now, if after all of that and the whole thing still goes up in flames, then you've got this debt. You're still not bankrupt. You're still screwed, but you're not bankrupt, okay? Because basically you're probably going to end up with half of the debt. She's probably going to end up with half of the debt in most states. And you're going to end up with child support. And you've got a $4,000 a month income. She's got a $4,000 a month income to work with towards the debt. And the house is going to be sold. And that's going to pay off a lot of the debt, including the HVAC. And the car may be sold, but probably you're just going to pay it off. And then you're going to plow through some credit card debt together. And you're going to figure out who's doing what. You're going to end up doing it together whether you want to or not. Because if both of them got both your names on them, even if the judge says that one's yours, until it's paid off, it's not done. And so, but this can work. It's a lot harder doing it as two separate entities, though. Everything in life is a lot harder. Raising this kid is a lot harder. Everything is harder as two separate entities. So save your marriage.
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0: Michaela is in San Diego. Hi, Michaela. How are you?
7: Hi, Dave and Rachel. Thank you for taking my call.
0: Sure. What's up?
7: I'm calling in with kind of a two-part question about business cash flow concerns. 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We need guidance on how to manage the cash flow so we can try and get ahead. 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My second question is...
0: You paid $100,000 for a business that breaks even?
7: He told us it didn't. He said that it had a significant cash flow, but we are finding that we're only breaking even. He said it's a slow time period right now.
2: Did you look at previous books of the business, like the last 12 months before you bought it, to see seasonality, if that is true?
7: He didn't really offer that, and we kind of went on good faith because my husband had worked for him for so long, but I'm realizing now that maybe we should have.
0: No, not maybe. Absolutely.
7: Yeah.
0: You stepped up into a bear trap. What kind of business?
7: It's an appliance repair business.
0: What is the $50,000 to $60,000 in overhead on appliance repair?
7: Mostly it's payroll. There's six technicians, but we're also paying for health insurance, rent, software insurance. Let's see, what else? The auto insurance, website, leases on the vehicles, which I don't agree with. But
0: so the six technicians are not working all the time.
7: Well, there's three office staff and three technicians. We did used to have four technicians and one quit during this time frame, so we're trying to hire a new one.
0: Why would you want more expense?
7: We're hoping that he can also bring in more income.
0: And why would you have that hope if you're not already overwhelmed with business?
7: Yeah.
2: Are you guys turning down a lot of business?
7: No, right now they're pretty busy. I think my husband's schedule, he's booked out to next week. So not turning down a lot of business, but we're at least a day or two busy all the time.
0: Yeah. Okay. So here's the thing. What you have to ask what must be true for this to work. And so revenues have to go up and expenses have to go down for this mm-hmm. to work. That's a basic business premise, right? We all know that. And so that's what you've got to start asking yourself. What can I do to get revenues up and get expenses down? And none of these things are going to be easy. They're all going to be painful. Like, your husband's going to be working like all the time. Welcome to being self-employed. And the technicians, you're going to get them to where they're so busy they can't breathe. And then you're going to bump your rates and start charging more. And then you're going to lay off one of the three office staff or two, and you're going to be down there doing the books. And then you're going to look at getting rid of these leased trucks and get some old trucks that show up, because nobody gives a crap what you're driving if you fix their dishwasher.
7: Yeah. The hard part is that I'm active duty military, so I can't move there yet.
0: Okay. All right.
7: And I'm debating if I should pause my TSP savings
0: yes.
7: to put that money towards the debt. Okay.
0: Yeah, yeah. You guys got to clear this debt, and you got to stop everything and get where you can breathe. But the point is, the more you move into increased revenue and decreased expenses and more margin in your personal budgets, the more there's a light at the end of the tunnel that's not a train. And then you can, you know, the problem with where you are is if you feel like you're stuck there forever, that's an untenable place. That creates unbelievable anxiety. But when you're in a hard time, but you can see your way out doing some hard things, well, the brain will help you do that. That's
2: Caleb,
0: a natural.
2: Where is your husband right now living? If you're in San Diego, where is he?
7: He lives up in the Fresno area.
2: Okay, and you guys are newly married. How long have you been married?
7: 1 year.
2: Okay.
0: Were you deployed something?
7: No, we just met living in two different locations.
2: When are you guys planning on being in one location together?
7: Next year. I retire next year.
2: Okay. I'm just wondering, does he have this level of stress as well? Because you're the one calling us, and you're not even in the same city with the business.
7: His stress is easily 2 to 3 times what mine
2: you are.
7: Is.
2: And so you're just hearing it. You guys are talking through, and you're like, I'm just going to call and see what they say.
7: Yeah. Yes, exactly.
2: Okay.
0: And you don't owe this former owner any money.
7: We owe him almost $400,000.
0: Holy moly! You paid $500,000 for a business that doesn't make a profit?
7: That's why
0: fixing
7: I'm
0: dishwashers? Oh my gosh, kiddo.
7: Yeah.
0: Yeah, you got screwed. Wow. Unbelievable.
2: Okay, so what does she do?
0: So listen, hey, here, I can help you with this real quick. Call the former owner and
2: it's
0: tell him
2: water,
0: to come get it. Come pick up the keys, buddy. I'm done.
2: You just walk away.
0: And walk away.
2: With $100,000 and just pay it off.
0: Yeah, pay the $100,000 off and call that stupid tax.
2: Mm.
0: Call him and tell him to come get the thing.
2: Mm.
0: Screw this. You got hammered.
7: Yeah.
0: Yeah. For a business to be worth 250 $500,000, you need to be making a profit of $150,000 to $200,000 a year. And you ain't going to see that in your lifetime out of this thing.
7: And I think that's what he told us that it was worth.
0: Yeah, well, he's a liar.
7: Okay.
0: I'll be mean. Can I be mean for a minute?
7: Yeah, sure.
0: Y'all were dumb on how you did this.
7: Yeah.
0: I mean, you believed this guy just because your husband used to work there and he got a paycheck. Instead of actually checking out the freaking numbers, you signed up for a $500,000 trip around the sun and didn't look at a stinking number. Just trust some good old boy.
7: Yep.
0: That's like walking in front of somebody's squeak. Oh, my gosh. Bless your heart. Yeah, you got a mess. This is not going to end well. I'm calling that owner and saying, I can't do this. You sold me a pig and a poke. I'm done with you. And there's no possible way this thing is worth anywhere close to what you sold it to me for. You screwed me. And here, I'm leaving. You can come pick up the pieces. And tell your husband to move to San Diego.
2: Let him come back.
0: Move to San Diego with his new beautiful wife and get a job. And then y'all scratch through your stupid $100,000 worth of debt. And when you look back on that, you'll say, that was the dumbest thing we ever did. Cost me $100,000. By the way, I've done dumber things that cost me more than $100,000. But man, I can look at myself in the mirror and go, you were stupid, Dave, when you did that. So yeah, this is not recoverable. I'm turning this over to this guy. I'm serious. You're not going to work your way through $500,000 in debt.
2: And the seasonality part is interesting appliances. That I'm like, you're just
0: dishwashers don't break in the summer more than the winter,
2: or less than is what he's telling them.
0: I know that's just like, absolute bogus. Now, if it was heating and air, maybe we'll talk about it.
2: Yeah,
0: there is some come and go on heating and air, but that is, you said appliance repair. Appliances aren't on a schedule for repair. Refrigerators don't go, oh, I'm going to wait till after Christmas to break. They don't do that. So this guy's full of it, and he sold it to you, and he's sitting over there grinning, going, look at these fools sending me checks. No more checks for Bubba. Nope, I'm done.
2: Okay, so how does that, really quickly?
0: I'm serious. You're probably going to get yourself sued.
2: I was going to say, legally, how do you do that?
0: But the other thing I would do is, when he sues me, then I would countersue him for fraud.
2: And say you lied. This is verbally fraud. What was said.
0: When you lie to do a business transaction, that's called fraud.
2: Yeah, yeah.
0: And this guy was fraudulent. He lied about how much money this business makes. I promise you he lied. Way seriously lied. And the dumb part was you believed him. So you're probably going to get sued. You're probably going to have a countersuit. And you definitely got to pay the $100,000 that you borrowed from real people. Oh, jeez.
2: Sorry, Michaela.
0: Yeah, this is awful. I'm so sorry. I'm aghast on your behalf.

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0: ABC News, I'm Dave Packard. The U.S. Supreme Court has ruled to preserve broad access to the mail-order abortion pill mifepristone. A lower court order put on hold would have restricted the drug's availability as litigation over FDA safety regulations continues. Dozens of people in the U.S. are being monitored following the hantavirus outbreak on the cruise ship NB Hondius. The passengers and now a growing number of people who weren't on the ship are being monitored. Hantavirus response lead Dr. David Filter.
1: These people have already been through a tough time. We at CDC are deeply appreciative of their cooperation and coordination during this.
0: CIA Director John Ratcliffe made a surprise visit to Cuba today. The Cuban government said he met with top officials in Havana. This comes amid the U.S. blockade of oil to Cuba and the energy crisis crippling the country. A second day of meetings soon to begin in Beijing between China's President Xi and President Trump.
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0: Okay, now that I can breathe again, let's give a little bit of recap to talk about how to value and how to buy, how to purchase a small business. Okay, a small business is a lot of work. I've run one most of my life, and Ramsey today is a $300 million business. It's not that small anymore, but it's at its heart a small business. And I coach about our Entree Leadership team, and I coach about 10,000 small businesses. We'll be with 3,000 people next week at Disney at the Entree Leadership Summit event, teaching leadership and business acumen to small business people. So this is something that we do. It's not just a random guy who gets people out of debt that this poor lady, Michaela, called and had gotten herself into a mess. So it's good for us to, part of what we want to get out of this is to help the individual caller that calls in, but we also want you guys to get a lesson and learn and inspiration from and so forth anytime we take a call on here. And so that's how we decide who we're going to talk to on the air on this show. So backing up then. Number one, small business is all-encompassing. It is the hardest. When you own your own business, it's the hardest boss you'll ever work for. Your boss will work you to death when you're your own boss. It's hard. It is not to be taken on by someone who got married 20 minutes ago. Bad idea. Okay? It's a strain on you physically, mentally, emotionally, spiritually, and it's a strain on your family.
1: The stress of it all.
0: Yeah. When I started this business, I worked 16 hours a day, 5, 6, 7 days a week. You talk to my wife, Sharon, when Rachel was a little bitty kid and this business was growing up, that she felt like a single mom a lot of times. And she, for all practical purposes, was. That's what a small business is. You don't do that on a weak marriage. You don't do that on a new marriage. And you don't do that when both spouses are not fully engaged.

0: engaged. You don't do that when you live in separate cities. So rule number one, violated two rules right there, okay, before we get started. Because it's hard, y'all. It's really, really, really hard.
1: It's a season of grind when you sign up for it.
0: When you mm-hmm. buy a business or you start a business, it's hustle and grind. Mm-hmm. Hardcore. And that's okay, but know what you're signing up for, and it's not going to make everything better. It's going to make everything worse for a while. And but the idea is we're going to make more money and have control of our destiny, and that makes things better over time. But that's not where it starts. Then the second thing is, if you're going to buy a business, you investigate and expose every single number in the business, all the accounting, and particularly the tax returns. Because they may lie on their accounting and they may lie to you, but most of the time the tax returns are going to be some semblance of accurate. And if they say to you, and you're looking at a business, oh, don't pay attention to the tax returns, we actually make more money than that, what they're saying is we are lying to the federal government on our tax returns, committing fraud, but we're trustworthy. That's what they're saying to you. So run away when someone says something like that. Okay?
1: The tax
0: returns are the number. I'd look at least 2 years, but probably 5 years.
1: Yeah.
0: I want to see the trend line of the profits over the last 5 years. And what are the profits they actually paid taxes on? Now, if you take $100,000 and put it into a good mutual fund, you can make 10 or 12% pretty much any year. So if you were going to take $100,000 and buy a high-risk small business where I'm going to have to pour myself out and hustle and grind, you need to make a minimum of a 20% rate of return on your business. Okay? And you need to make probably a 25% rate of return. So here's how that translates in valuing a small business. You look at the net profit after everyone is paid, including the guy that works there that hasn't paid himself. If you weren't working there and you had to hire a manager, you take the manager's salary out and you have the net profit of the real business if you're an absentee investor to determine what kind of actual revenue this business is creating. Because if he's just paying himself and that's all, you're not buying a business, you're just buying a job. You don't need to buy a job. Just go get a job. But don't buy a job. So if it pays $100,000 and that's all it pays, and you can make $100,000 doing something else, well, then don't pay to buy a business that only pays you what you would have made putting up nothing to work for somebody else. So don't buy a job. Instead, after everybody is paid, if I'm living over here in Tennessee and I'm buying this and the thing will operate over there completely, what is the net profit then? And if you want a 25% rate of return, you multiply that number times 4, and that's the value of the business. If you want a 20% rate of return, then you multiply it by 5, and that's the number. So if it made, after everyone was paid, $100,000, it's worth $400,000 or $500,000. If it made $10,000, it's worth $30,000 or $40,000, which means don't buy it.
1: And it's worth $10,000. That's right. What they should have paid
0: exactly
1: for that business.
0: Instead of $500,000. If you'd actually looked at this goober's tax returns, you would have seen that after he got paid, the thing had no net profit, which is what they have discovered now that they're running it instead of just working there. The skill of being a technician inside of an organization is different than the skill of owning and operating a business. You can be a very smart graphic artist, a very smart software engineer, a very smart accountant. You can be a very smart anything and not know how to run a business. They're different skill sets. And you have to consider that. So if you're a heat and air guy and you've been working there 20 years and the heat and air guy wants to sell you the heat and air company, you're not qualified to run it yet. You've got some skills. You've got some, metaphorically, tools you need to put in your belt to get ready to run that. Because you can fix an air conditioner doesn't mean you can run a heat and air company. Because you can sell real estate doesn't mean you can run a real estate company. It means you can sell it. That's different. So you've got to consider those things when you're valuing out and deciding, is this an appropriate purchase for me. And then lastly, if you have to borrow money to start all of this, you've increased your risk 100 times. Don't do it. 80% of the small businesses fail in the first 5 years, according to the Small Business Administration, which is really not a trustworthy organization, but it's the only number we've got. 8 out of 10 don't make it. And if you're in a restaurant business, it's 95 out of 100 don't make it. So just because you can cook doesn't mean anybody's going to buy your barbecue. It just means your neighbors liked it when you gave it away. That's all that means. You're not qualified yet to operate a barbecue joint and go $250,000 in an SBA loan, and now we've got Dave's Barbecue. Not so famous Dave's, right?
1: I think there is a Dave. There was a Dave's.
0: Yeah, that just occurred to me as I said that. Yeah. But the, you know, see what I'm saying? So that's the thing. You've got to dig into this. If those, and you know why 80% of those companies fail? Those little businesses fail? Cash flow problems. Cash flow problems are created by two things in small business. Not paying your taxes because you're taking all your money home because you didn't have enough money coming in to eat and now you're starving to death. And so you don't pay your taxes, you don't pay your quarterlies, or worse than that, you don't turn in the withholding. And if you don't pay your 142s, they're going to come get you forever. That's not bankruptable. You're going to get it. That's the withholding numbers, okay? On your employees. You have to turn that money in. You can't keep that money. Wow. And guess what the other thing causes cash flow problems is? The debt. When you went and borrowed money to start and run this business. And so one of my friends is sitting out here and he paid off $500,000 on his business. And that means he's the exception of the rule. He made it out alive. Most people don't make it out alive when they do that. They don't make it. Don't sign up for that trip. It's not worth taking.

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8: The risk of stroke goes up for all of us as we age, but for women, the risk really amplifies after menopause. In fact, 1 in 5 women in the United States between the ages of 55 and 75 will have a stroke. But according to a new study carried out by researchers in California, adhering to the Mediterranean diet can significantly lower that risk. One expert said, "We continue to see study after study showing that a predominantly plant-based diet improves all sorts of different outcomes. Now, with this diet in particular, you've seen it lower the risk of certain types of cancer, diabetes, depression, dementia, even gum disease. Now, as a reminder, the Mediterranean diet prioritizes eating vegetables, fruits, beans, olive oil, nuts and fish, and limiting meat and dairy. I'm Dr. Sanjay Gupta, helping you live a better life.
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0: 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Naya is with us in Boston. Hi, Naya. How are you? Or Naya. Naya.
1: Hi. Yes, it's Naya.
0: It is Naya. I got it right the first time. Okay. How can I help today?
1: Yes. So I am currently in baby step number two. I have $112,000 of debt total. And I am just struggling with being in a long distance relationship and essentially staying intense while also still investing and prioritizing that as well.
2: How far is the relationship? How far apart are you guys?
1: 4 hours.
2: Okay. How long have y'all been together?
1: So it's a year and a half.
2: Okay.
1: So it's more
0: how
1: so
0: many
1: like
0: times have you physically seen each other?
1: Once or twice a month.
0: Oh, okay.
2: Good.
0: All right, good. Because I asked that question one time and the lady said never.
2: Yeah.
0: And I wanted to make sure what I was dealing with. So, okay. All right.
1: Well, that's what I'm struggling with. Because I recently just picked up another part-time job. I do have
0: so what do you, what is your career and what do you make?
1: So I'm a property manager and I currently make $65,000 a year.
0: What about him?
1: That's a great question.
0: What does he make?
1: That's kind of a struggle in the relationship, but yeah.
2: So, it's a struggle because he's not working or he won't tell you.
1: Both.
0: He won't tell you because he's not working and he's ashamed of it.
1: Yeah.
0: Yeah.
2: Has he not
0: yeah.
2: worked for a while?
1: Yes.
2: Okay.
0: So why?
2: Why is he not coming to see you then?
0: Yeah, he ain't got nothing to do.
1: He says there's a trade-off. I mean, it's just like that's the struggle. And ideally, it would be to live in the same state. But
0: No. Stop. You did not answer the question. You completely deflected. This guy's got nothing to do. Why are you driving to him?
1: Because he says it's more comfortable for me to go there.
0: Yeah, I bet it is. He does a lot of things that are comfortable
2: like
0: for him.
2: Winner.
0: It's more comfortable not to work,
2: no.
0: too.
2: No. Oh, no.
1: Yeah.
2: Is it bad? Do you see it's bad?
0: Do you not hear yourself?
1: Yeah.
2: Oh, man.
0: Okay,
2: but you love him, you know?
0: Oh, well.
2: Shoot. Yeah. Uh-oh. How old are you?
1: I'm 25.
2: Okay. I've been together a year and a half, and you're just way more mature than he is, and he's going to be a husband that's going to... Everything about him right now will be magnified in marriage. So...
1: Yeah.
0: All the good and all the bad. Okay. Mostly the bad.
2: And not that people can't change and grow, but for the most part, he doesn't sound very proactive right now to come to you or to get a job. Oh, no.
0: Okay. Yeah. So not talking about the debt snowball, which is actually how you framed the question. Then we got all up in your personal business.
2: Oh, sorry.
0: But personal business is there because it's personal finance. So mm-hmm. you're going to be my 25-year-old little niece for a minute, and I'm going to be old uncle, ugly Uncle Dave, okay? And I'm going to love you. I'm going to love you like you're in my family. All right. So if you had a daughter, you need to think about what she would tell you or what you would tell her about this guy. The same stuff Rachel's telling you. Now, having said that, if you want to pursue this guy, that's fine. But he needs to show some initiative in two areas to be worthy of you, my princess. In order for him to be worthy of you, he needs to be a working man. Period.
1: Okay.
0: And he needs to pursue you, not you have to pursue him. He needs to get his little butt in the car and drive over and see my princess, the niece. Because you're worth that. He's not worth you chasing him. You're worth him chasing you. Right. And if he can't do that, he's disqualifying himself. Does that sound like good old uncle advice?
1: It does, yeah. It's just, I am, like, annoyingly obsessed with you guys. It's all I listen to, and I'm just so sick and tired of being sick and tired.
0: Well, you're going to get out of debt because you're not going to be driving over there as much. Because he's going to be driving to you, and you solved your problem. So now you can keep working your debt snowball. But as long as you're distracted with this character, and you're the only one putting out all the effort and the money while he sits on his comfort self. So if someone's wanting to date one of my daughters, comfort does not need to be a word that comes out of his mouth. Discomfort, while he serves and takes care of the princess that I raised sitting next to me, the good kind of princess, not a bad princess. And so when Winston,
2: not an evil queen.
0: When Winston Cruz came into my house to talk to me about dating my daughter, he, there are requirements, and being a productive young man is one of them.
2: Well, and can I be super, probably a little prideful? I don't even think you had to say that to Winston, because he was doing.
0: I never had to.
2: That makes it okay
0: for him to be there
2: in college. You know what
0: but
2: I mean?
0: Like, but I guarantee you, I'm gauging that.
2: Yes. Yeah.
0: And if you don't qualify, you don't get invited back. And that's the mean old daddy.
3: Dad, the boys in the youth group are scared of you.
0: Good. Keeps away wusses and jerks. Two things I don't want dating my daughter, right? Yeah. So, and productive is a good thing for a young man, a young woman to be.
2: Yes. For anyone's soul in society. But again, not to be like overgeneralization with gender, but there is something about a guy of going and doing something productive with his life.
0: Highly unattractive to not do that.
2: So it's
0: to the father of the daughter.
2: Well, that, and then on top of that, I mean, seriously, but it'd be one thing if he's like struggling in the job market. You know what I mean? Like, we hear lots of stories and situations.
0: Yeah.
2: But the final, but the straw of like, he doesn't want to drive to you because it's uncomfortable.
0: I've been in a lot of job markets. I've never struggled. Yeah. Run down Home Depot, buy you a leaf blower. Rich people are afraid of leaves. You can always find something to do. There's something to do. There's always something you can do for money. I mean, that's just,
2: I know. I'm just trying to give a little grace to the situation.
0: Yeah, he's trying to find himself. Yeah, that's good.
2: But my
0: princess niece, what I want you to do is I want you to stay in your town and invite him to come see you. And if he does, he might be worthy of pursuing. If he refuses to come see you on his dime and he refuses to become gainfully employed, please move on. However, while we're doing all of that, of course, we've solved the other problem. You now can work and work on your debt snowball, and you're a productive person. You're a property manager, a professional young woman that makes $60,000 a year and more, and you're awesome.
2: Yeah.
0: Act like it.
2: Yeah. And if you can work extra, you know, $2,000-$3,000 a month on top of anything you can squeeze out, and anything that you can sell if there's a car.
0: You got a $50,000 car in that 112.
2: Sell the 12, start knocking,
0: Oh, that's what we were driving 4 hours away. Oh, good. Okay, got rid of that, too. Can't come see you? Got rid of the car.
2: Oh,
0: there we go.
2: There's an excuse. Like, sorry, I sold my car. Can't do it. And my $7,000 car probably isn't four-hour worthy of a road trip, so I won't be able to do that.
0: I'm thinking that hoopty's not going to make the trip. So, yeah, you got to be careful when you call this show, boys and girls, because we love you, and we're going to treat you just like you were a member of our family or some of our best friends' kids or something like that. And we're going to put our arm around you and tell you the truth, and sometimes it's a little disconcerting to hear all of that. But we love you, Naya, and we're glad you called in. And I think you've got an incredible future, but I want you to put more value on yourself. This is The Ramsey Show.

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3: From ABC News, I'm Dave Packer. It is day two of the Beijing summit. On day one, President Trump heaped praise on Chinese leader Xi Jinping, but his warm words were not returned. ABC's Mary Bruce is in Beijing.
4: Trump brought with him the nation's leading CEOs, hoping to forge new ties on trade and technology. But according to Chinese state media, behind closed doors, Xi delivered a stark warning to the American president. Do not interfere in China's efforts to take over Taiwan, threatening if handled poorly, the two countries will clash or even come into conflict, pushing the entire U.S.-China relationship into a very dangerous situation.
3: And President Xi announcing that Russia's Vladimir Putin will be visiting China soon. The U.S. Supreme Court has ruled to preserve broad access to the mail-order abortion pill mifepristone, allowing the medication to be mailed from a doctor, putting on hold the lower court's order to suspend distribution nationwide. A stunning reversal in the murder conviction of Alec Murdoch. The South Carolina State Supreme Court blaming the former Colton County clerk for costing prosecutors the conviction. ABC Steve Osunsami is in Columbia, South Carolina.
5: Guilty.
6: Former
5: guilty.
6: County Clerk Becky guilty. Hill, who read guilty. The verdict and handled the jury, pleaded guilty to misconduct and perjury charges after she allegedly told jurors not to be fooled and to watch him closely when he testified, which she has denied. His lawyers say they'll ask to move the next trial and for the jury to be sequestered, and they say he maintains his innocence.
3: Authorities in Laredo, Texas say federal investigators are taking the lead in the case of six bodies found in a train boxcar. The bodies, including a 14-year-old, were discovered last week. Laredo Mayor Victor Trevino says that he believed the victims all died of heat stroke.
7: Based on preliminary medical reports, they did not pass away in our city, but they were discovered here after hours of suffering.
3: Authorities say they're treating it as a human trafficking case. You're listening to ABC News.
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3: CIA Director John Ratcliffe was in Cuba for high-level talks, including with Raul Castro's grandson. The meeting, according to the CIA, was an opportunity for Cuban officials to assert to the U.S. that they pose no threat to national security. This is the power grid in Cuba is reportedly on the brink of collapse. An outage today cut off all power to the eastern portion of the island. Cuba's already run out of the oil supplies it got from Russia at the end of March. A string of Russian drone attacks on cities across Ukraine, leaving at least 21 people dead, dozens of people hurt. It's the largest drone attack on Ukraine since Russian forces invaded the country.
5: Ukraine's President Zelensky saying that these are not the actions of those who believe the war is coming to an end. And of course, this latest round of strikes comes as President Trump meets with Chinese President Xi Jinping. Some have suggested that the wave of attacks signal that Russia can carry on with this war. And certainly many are hoping that President Trump could perhaps persuade President Xi to exert pressure on Russia to end this war.
3: ABC's Marcus Moore. A former death row inmate who escaped execution three times has walked out of prison today in Oklahoma. Richard Gossip's conviction for the 1997 murder of his boss was thrown out by the U.S. Supreme Court. The state of Oklahoma was looking to retry him on a murder charge, but not seek the death penalty. Glossop's case got some high-profile interest, including from Kim Kardashian. He has to wear an electric ankle monitoring bracelet and not travel outside of Oklahoma. Dave Packer, ABC News.
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19: Hey, thanks for joining us, everybody, and thanks for staying up late. We're putting the finishing touches on what we hope to be a great show. President Trump just finishing up in China. We're not going to talk about it tonight because instead of getting a snap analysis, tomorrow night we're going to have guests on who exactly know what happened and we can sort of put it into greater context. We're going to do that tomorrow night. Tonight, though, we have a fun interview coming up a little bit later on. Representative Kevin Kiley of California, he's been on the show before. He was a Republican turned independent, and he forced the House to vote on a bill to support Ukraine. No one's talking about Ukraine, China, Iran. What about Ukraine? We'll talk about that coming up a little bit later on next hour. Also, it's Thursday, and that means Bill Cleveland is going to join us. Bill Cleveland, Bill on the road, quickly turning into one of our favorite segments of the week. He, I believe, is in Quincy, Illinois. So we're going to check in with him and see what he's doing in Quincy, Illinois. I think his car ran out of gas, so we decided to spend the weekend in Quincy, Illinois. So we will check in with him. Of course, third hour is open phones. This first hour, though, we're going to talk about a rock star that died almost 40 years ago, 1988, right? 88, 98, 2, right? 40 years ago. And he died young, died way too young, not very well known in the public, but considered a musician's musician. Of course, I'm talking about Roy Orbison. That's right, the man behind Only the Lonely, Pretty Woman, Crying. He was a musician's musician, and there's a brand new book out getting a lot of attention about Roy Orbison. Why, after all these years, is Roy Orbison still fascinating to the public? The book is called Roy Orbison, King of Hearts, and Jeff Apter is its author. We're going to take a quick break and come back and talk with him. Stay right there. America at Night. We're just getting started. You're not going to want to miss this. Back in a moment.
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0: of Roy Orbison. And there is a new book called Roy Orbison, King of Hearts, by our guest. He's written numerous books about musicians. Keith Urban, AC/DC's Bon Scott, the Bee Gees, the Red Hot Chili Peppers, the Cure, David Grohl. He was on staff at the Australian Rolling Stone for 7 years. Jeff Apter joins us by video stream. Jeff, welcome to America at Night.
1: Good evening, McGraw. Good to speak with you.
0: Who knew that one of the fans of Roy Orbison lives in Australia? How did you fall in love with Roy Orbison from Australia?
1: Yeah, it's probably a little known fact outside of Australia, but Roy's following here, his fan base was enormous. And in fact, throughout Roy's career in America, his commercial career had a lot of highs and lows. Started out in the 60s, was all over the charts, essentially. But throughout the 70s, when he was really almost, people felt like he was in exile. He was this mysterious figure. Some people thought Roy was dead. He was, in fact, he had this flourishing career in Australia and in the UK. He toured here something like a dozen times over the course of about 20 years. I first saw him in 1983 playing in a suburban club, I guess a casino, essentially, to about 1,000 people. And, Roy, it had been a long time between drinks with Roy in the charts, but people were still so enthusiastic about seeing him. And I remember when he came on and he opened his mouth and sang the first notes of, I think, Only the Lonely, there was a gasp. The place, Australian audiences can be very rowdy, but it suddenly went pin drop quiet. You could not hear anything but Roy Orbison sing. And then I heard someone gasp. It was like it was like a visitation, it was like being in the company of royalty or something. People were so in awe of this guy. And it must be said, in the 80s, this is Roy well into his career. The voice was still as pristine as ever. It was really a memorable night and sort of the starting point, I guess, for me writing this book.
0: Yeah, interesting. Now, he had sort of two careers here in America, right? He was famous in the 60s, and then he sort of, people rediscovered him late in his career. Unfortunately, he died shortly thereafter. But he was also big in England, was he not?
1: That's right. That's right. His first tour of England, he was supported by some combo called the Beatles or something. I've never heard of them. You may have heard of them. And there's a great story that this is 1963 or 64. And Roy hadn't heard about the Beatles yet, really, because they were still an English phenomenon. And he was standing outside the theatre where he was going to play opening night. And he said, he looked up at the marquee.
2: W-P-R-O.
1: And he said, what's a Beatle? And this Liverpudlian voice behind him says, Roy, I am. And it was John Lennon. And every night the Beatles would play. And of course, it was two very different shows. The Beatles was high energy, great excitement from the audience, whereas Roy was doing the big emotional ballads. So you had this great contrast. So they asked Roy, would he mind playing first? Because it was just a different type of show. And after a while, he accepted it. But every time he performed, he'd be brought back for encore after encore after encore. And allegedly, John Lennon stood in the wings one night, looked at Roy as he went on for another encore and said, Yankee, go home.
0: Wow. So he was getting encores as the opening act for the Beatles.
1: Absolutely. Absolutely. Yeah. And yeah, the English audiences were very good to Roy in much the same way Australian audiences were as well. For the majority of his career, he had hits in Australia and England that weren't hits in America. And it really kept his career going.
0: Is that where he obviously bonded with John Lennon, but he must have become friends with George Harrison then too?
1: That's correct. That's correct. I think George developed a lot of really strong relationships with people whose music he really admired. Roy being one, Carl Perkins, who I've written about, being another. In fact, when George Harrison went out on one of the Beatles' first tours, they all decided to adopt pseudonyms. And George called himself Carl Harrison after Carl Perkins. He was such a fan. But he also loved Roy's music. Of course, later on in the Wilburys, he brought him in. And it was really such a wonderful coda to Roy's career, the success of the Wilburys. But, one of the many tragedies of Roy's life is he didn't really get to live to experience that success.
0: Yeah, Roy Orbison, King of Hearts is the book. Jeff Apter is our guest. Let's go all the way back to the beginning. Very humble beginnings in Texas. Tell us about what you learned about him growing up.
1: Yeah, he came out of a place called Wink, And Roy would dine out on saying, you know, it was called Wink because if you winked, you'd miss it. It was that small. You know, it was a main street, a church, a general store, not much more. He started out in high school playing in bands. There was a band called, in fact, the Wink Westerners and the Teen Kings. Roy was more of a group member in the early years, but one day he was at Texas University. He heard a song called Ooby Dooby. And he just fell in love with this song and said, I want to record that. And eventually that became the first record that he cut with Sun Records, you know, the home of Elvis and Jerry Lee Lewis and Johnny Cash. But yeah, Roy's like so many of those guys, Roy's upbringing was very humble, very working class, you know, very, very hand to mouth kind of existence. And the success that music eventually brought to him was just a blessing, you know, something he probably took a lot of getting used to be honest, given the circumstances from which he came.
0: He wasn't an overnight success, right? He kicked around for a while, right?
1: Oh, yeah, that's absolutely right. Yeah, and like I say, he was with Sun Records, but didn't really have any great success there. He didn't fit. And also, I think at the point that Roy started recording for Sun, Elvis was about to leave Sun Records to go to RCA. And Sam Phillips, the owner of Sun Records, was always looking for the next Elvis. And he thought he saw him in Roy, and he recorded, like I say, Ooby Dooby, which was a much more up-tempo song. But I think Roy himself, after a while, realized that that sound was not the sound that fitted most comfortably for him. It wasn't until he left and went to a record label called Monument that he really found his signature sound. And that was the big lush sound. You know, he had orchestrations and harmonies and choirs and big production, and that was never going to happen with him at Sun. So you're right. He was kicking around for, you know, as a performing musician, probably a good part of a decade before he really broke through.
0: You know, the other thing about Roy Orbison is I don't think he fits in a genre, right? He's almost his own genre, yeah, in a sense, right? He's not rock and roll. He's not country. He wasn't Elvis. He wasn't the Beatles and Hendrix. He was sort of his own. He was his own music genre.
1: Yeah, that's true. And I guess that says a lot about why his songs, the longevity of his songs. You know, you can hear something from, say, the psychedelic 60s and you immediately can recognize it, but you go, oh, it sounds dated now. With Roy's music, it sounds sort of timeless, I guess, because he wasn't really trying to fit in with any musical mood or genre of the time. But, you know, he dabbled in a lot of different things. He did rockabilly, he did big ballads, he did pop, he did rock and roll, he did, you know, almost doo-wop with some of his stuff. So he was very versatile, but it was that the signature sound was the one when they brought in the orchestra, you know, and there's stories I relate in the book about, you know, some of the musicians not being that familiar with Roy. And when he's recording songs like, you know, Only the Lonely and Crying, some of the musicians actually stopped playing because they were just like in awe of this guy's voice because he was such an unassuming guy, you know, a very humble guy. You never expected this mountain of a voice, this amazing voice to come from such a nondescript kind of fella.
0: Jeff, after our guest, the book is called Roy Orbison, King of Hearts. It's interesting. The man died in the 80s, and you're writing about him now all these years later. He must still have a fan base out there all these years later.
1: Oh, yeah. Yeah, absolutely. And, you know, it was helped by his association at the end of his life and career with people like Jeff Lynne and George Harrison, Tom Petty in particular, you know, and the Wilburys. It certainly helped bring him back into the mainstream. But what happened subsequent to that is a lot of people name-checking Roy, you know, people like Chris Isaak and Bono from U2, you know, people who have huge fan bases who would name-check Roy as a huge influence on their music. So even though, you know, as you said in your intro, he's been gone a long time, almost 40 years, it's like his music has never gone away because there's always a new vocalist, a new singer. There's a guy at the moment in this end of the world called Marlon Williams, who people say, oh, yeah, that's the new Roy Orbison. So, you know, it's a testament to the power of Roy's music, you know, and the emotional sort of connection that he has with listeners that almost 40 years after his death, people are still using him as a reference point for new artists. It's fantastic, you know, and it says so much about the music that he created over that, 20-year span of his career.
0: Yeah, tell me the story of Bruce Springsteen and when Bruce Springsteen introduced him to the Rock and Roll Hall of Fame.
1: Yeah, well, Bruce was in a band, I think they're called Steel Mill, out of Jersey. This is before the E Street Band. Roy was playing in Nashville, and Springsteen got the opportunity to open for them, Bruce, and they drove all the way from Jersey to Nashville, long, long drive, just to be on the same bill with Roy Orbison. They were the opening act, of course, you know, one of many on the day, and Roy was the headliner. But Springsteen sat side stage and just watched Roy perform, and he said, you know, these deep, dark songs, you know, they just resonated so strongly with him. And Bruce had already spent a lot of his time sitting in his bedroom back in Jersey listening to, I think it was the greatest hits collection of Roy's, over and over and over again. You know, it's such a big influence on his work. And yeah, when Bruce finally got to induct Roy into the Rock and Roll Hall of Fame, I always find those sort of inductions interesting because you find out who the real fans are, the real fanboys. And Bruce was just in awe of this guy. You know, when he got to induct him, it was like, Springsteen, by that time, and this is in the early 80s, he's already accomplished many, many, many things in his own career, but you got the sense that inducting Roy into the Rock and Roll Hall of Fame was as big a moment in his career as anything that he'd done under his own name. So the connection was really strong. And, of course, they went on to do a thing called Black and White Night. Again, in the 80s, it was basically a collection of Roy performing with a band that was assembled from his biggest fans, Bruce Springsteen, Tom Waits, Elvis Costello, Bonnie Raitt, Katie Lang, Jennifer Warnes, all these amazing musicians who all got together just to perform Roy's songs with him out front. And it's it was a big hit. I think it was a cable performance that was done in the, I think it was 1983, 84, called Black and White Night. And it's just an amazing performance. But again, it pays tribute to the way that his music had that kind of timelessness that contemporary artists from the 80s, you know, were saying, oh, God, I'd do anything to perform with Roy Orbison, even though to some people, Roy Orbison was seen as sort of a bit of a relic from the 60s. So, yeah, it's great. And the Springsteen connection was very strong, you know, very profound. I bet you if Bruce had been offered a spot in the Wilburys with Roy, he would have said yes straight away.
0: Jeff, after our guest, the book is Roy Orbison, King of Hearts. Imagine a concert. It's got, you have to find this somewhere on YouTube or somewhere has got to have it. A Black and White Night with Springsteen, Elvis Costello, Tom Waits, Jackson Browne, Bonnie Raitt, Roy Orbison. I mean, those are some, that's an unbelievable, one of those is fantastic, but all of them together on the stage for one concert. Holy mackerel. That's amazing.
1: Yeah. It was an incredible lineup.
0: Yeah, he also seemed, I got about 2 minutes here, and then I got a break more because I want to talk. I want to spend next segment talking about the Traveling Wilburys. You mentioned all the contemporary fans he had, but you mentioned Springsteen. He was friends with Dylan. He was friends with the Beatles. It seemed like he was a musician's musician. The musicians really got Roy Orbison.
1: Absolutely, absolutely. That's absolutely true. And I think a lot of them were envious. I think a lot of, you know, I'm sure with people like Elvis Costello and maybe even Bruce, that to be able to sing like Roy Orbison, to hold those notes, to have that amazing voice would have just been almost unfathomable for them because it really was such a great instrument. And as I say, when I saw him in 83, his voice was as good as ever. So I think a lot of it was to do with the music, definitely with his musicality, you know, his range, his voice, and also his presence on stage. You know, one of the remarkable things about Roy is, unlike Elvis, he didn't need to gyrate his hips or do anything outrageous on stage. He just stood there stock still and sang, and people were just swept away, you know, and that's a very rare thing. And I think people like Springsteen acknowledged that and recognized it and sort of envied it too, I think.
0: Yeah. Jet black hair, black glasses, black tie, black suit, black shoes. Was that on purpose or was he just not very fancy?
1: It's funny. It sounds like you're describing Johnny Cash, doesn't it?
0: Yeah.
1: the black glasses, there's an interesting backstory to that. Roy was actually coming over to play with the Beatles the first time and he'd left his prescription glasses behind and all he had with him were his prescription shades. And he's really feared that he'd go on stage and people would say, oh, you're just trying to look cool wearing your shades. But, of course, then what happened was Roy was photographed after all these shows with the Beatles wearing these shades and it became a sort of signature, you know, because everybody saw those photographs. So suddenly Roy felt obliged, I guess.
0: it was a thing.
1: Wearing those shades.
0: Yeah, the book is called Roy Orbison, King of Hearts. Jeff Apter, our guest. Roy Orbison, King of Hearts. We'll come back, talk about the Traveling Wilburys and the tragedy that Roy Orbison had to deal with. America at Night, back in the moment.
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0: News. I'm Dave Packer. It's day two of the Beijing summit. There has been tension over Taiwan, China's President Xi warning the U.S. not to get involved. Back here at home, Democratic Senator Alyssa Slotkin of Michigan says Trump cannot allow a Chinese invasion of Taiwan.
1: If we were going to roll that back and sort of say to China that it's okay if you go ahead and take Taiwan by force, it would send a signal to the whole world that that's now okay. That's now just totally fine. And I think that's a very dangerous way to be.
0: The U.S. Supreme Court ruling to preserve broad access to the mail-order abortion pill mifepristone that puts on hold a lower court's order to suspend distribution nationwide. Authorities in Laredo, Texas say federal investigators are taking the lead in the case of six bodies found in a train boxcar and treating it as a human trafficking case. The bodies, including a 14-year-old, were discovered last week. And a big day on Wall Street. The Dow up 370 points to close at over 50.
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6: Across the country right now, at this very moment, there are probably arguments taking place about who's doing more of the housework, the homework, the shuttling of kids from this activity to that. It's true. 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

0: Yes, the Traveling Wilburys, of course, the super group in the 80s. The new book is called Roy Orbison, King of Hearts. Jeff, after our guest, tell me about the Traveling Wilburys. Whose idea was it and how did it get started?
1: It's the ultimate fan club. It was Roy was touring. It was April 1988. He was playing on the West Coast. He was playing a show at Anaheim. And in the audience was George Harrison, Jeff Lynne from the Electric Light Orchestra, and Tom Petty. What had happened is George had needed to record an extra song for, I think it was a European release. George had a comeback record, Cloud Nine, the year before, and he needed to release an EP in Europe, and he was one song short. And these guys were all huge fans of Roy, knew Roy very, very well. And in fact, Jeff Lynne was already working with Roy on the record that would be Mystery Girl with that wonderful song, You Got It, which was a posthumous hit for Roy. They're in the audience. They came to see Roy backstage and they talked about this project. And, you know, they said, we're going over to Bob Dylan's house to record this song. Do you want to come along? And Roy said, well, can I sing? And of course, you know, these guys are such big fans. They're like, can you sing? You bet you can sing. And, so the next day they're in, Bob Dylan's Malibu garage, in fact, recording this song. And it doesn't have a name. And George Harrison looks over and there's a packing crate or a box nearby with a handle with care warning. And he said, that's the name, Handle With Care. And they improvised the song out of that. When you hear it, and you just played another Wilbury song, when you hear Roy's voice, obviously these guys recognized this is way too good to be buried away on the B-side of a foreign release. So they took it to the record company who agreed, we're not going to get in the way. Go away and do whatever you need to do, which was the first Traveling Wilburys record. It really was like a fan club. There's a great story I relate in the book where Tom Petty turned up one day and they were recording it initially at Dave Stewart from the Eurythmics. He also had a studio as well and they were working there. And Tom pulled up one day and popped the hood and Roy came over and Tom later said, I couldn't believe it. I was checking the oil standing alongside Roy Orbison, you know, just these simple things that they were doing with this guy. They were so thrilled to have his company there. And it wasn't merely lip service. Roy's contribution to the record was enormous. And, you know, it became much, much more than just this one-off exercise recording a simple song for a B-side of one of George's releases. It became a huge hit record. Tragedy, of course, being that, you know, Roy just got to sample the initial success, the great reaction to the first Traveling Wilburys record when he died, you know, and there's a story I relate again with Tom Petty and George, Roy called him and said, I can't believe this. This is so fantastic because Roy had been out of the charts for, well, 20 years in America and suddenly he was back and it was beyond people name checking him. He was actually a commercial entity again and he was so thrilled by it, but unfortunately he didn't really get to sample it thoroughly, which is such a tragedy. I always wonder, imagine what it would have been like if the Wilburys got together and decided to tour. That would have just been phenomenal.
0: Right. Now, I want to go back to something you said. Did you say Handle With Care? They were just riffing? Riffed that song?
1: They had a melody and, you know, they were throwing around ideas for lyrics and George Harrison literally spotted a box that had Handle With Care on the side, and it became not just a lyric, but it became the title of the song and sort of the theme of the song too. So, you know, wonderful accidental things happened when these guys were together in the studio. And I've seen footage of them together, and it really did look like just a, you know, more like a fan club or, you know, a gathering of good friends.

0: They just seem to be so in sync with each other, and I think that really comes through in the record. In fact, the
1: Yeah.
0: two records that they released, yeah.
1: Yeah, so when that first Traveling Wilburys song hit, that was my first experience with Roy Orbison. I was in college, and it was like I sort of knew the names, but it was like, wait a minute, this is really good. And then all of a sudden, who's this Roy Orbison guy? And then all of a sudden, like, I remember my professors were heartbroken that Roy Orbison died, and it was like, I barely got to know the guy, and he died. It was it was a flash in a pan. I mean, what could have been? You're right. If he would have lived and they would have toured, could you imagine what that tour would have been like?
0: Oh, imagine George Harrison hadn't played live for a long, long time. Dylan was a bit of a recluse, and Tom Petty was at his peak, so you had this marvelous chemistry within this band. But like I said, it really just seemed to be like a bunch of guys who just enjoyed making music with each other and hanging out together too. George Harrison was quoted as saying, because he was sharing a place that Roy was his house guest. And he said, I couldn't believe it. I come down every morning and Roy Orbison's having breakfast in my house. Simple things like that. They were just in such, like you said before about him being a musician's musician. These guys were in awe of Roy. Roy was someone who they had idolized for a long, long time. And the opportunity to work with him, and not just in a token way, but to make a really, really great record, was just, for a lot of these guys, was really as big as anything else they'd done in their careers. And you're talking about some of the biggest stars of rock and roll.
1: George Harrison's now passed. Tom Petty's passed. Roy Orbison passed. Obviously, did you get to talk to anybody who was connected with the Traveling Wilburys?
0: No. Sadly, as you say, it's an unfortunate sort of legacy, isn't it? That all these guys are gone. But there's a very interesting story you played down the line before, which is from. I like this. One of the things that George Harrison and Roy, we spoke about the Beatles earlier. One of the things they bonded about was later in his working career, George Harrison ran a company called Handmade Films, and Handmade Films released a lot of its first production was Life of Brian, the very controversial Monty Python film. And George was very close with all the Python guys, great friends. And it turned out that Roy was a huge Monty Python fan. They'd be in the car during the Wilburys era, and Roy would recite Python skits word by word. In fact, some of the bawdy songs that Python recorded, Roy knew them inside out to the amazement of everybody else. So there was that really strong connection. Went down the line. So the Wilburys thing was quite kind of funny because they decided there was enough material for a second record, but in sort of Monty Python fashion, they called it Wilburys 3. Which I thought was quite good. And if you look at the video for that song, there's an empty rocking chair with a black guitar on it. And that's meant because Roy had died when they made the video. And that's Roy's spot. That's Roy in the video, which I think is really, really touching. And, it just goes to show how much respect these guys had for Roy.
1: Very young, 52, right? A heart attack?
0: Mm. Yeah, absolutely. Mind you, with Roy, it was interesting because he sort of looked... It was very hard to determine what age Roy was, even when he was 20, if you know what I mean. He sort of looked like he did for about 30 years. And if someone said he told you he was 25 or 45, you'd probably, be equally convinced in either way. So, yeah, but no, he always had problem with his health. He had heart surgery a few years before he died. He was a smoker, like George Harrison was a smoker as well. And eventually it caught up with him. But yeah, it was tough to write the simple fact that this is a guy who really, really struggled for a long time to reclaim this territory that he'd found in the 60s. He was the number one recording artist in America and huge hit around the world. And finally he got that back. He got back to the top of the hill, if you like. And that's when he died,
1: So let's go back.
0: It was hard to write.
1: Yeah, I bet. The book is called Roy Orbison, King of Hearts. Jeff Apter, our guest for a couple of more minutes. Let's go back to the 60s because he's on top of the world. He's the number one artist. He's everything he ever wanted. And music starts to change, right? The counterculture comes in, the Jefferson Airplanes of the world, the Jimi Hendrix of the world, the Doors. And so his sort of music starts to fade. But also personal tragedy. So the tastes are changing, and then he loses his wife, and he loses his children. What a devastating time for Roy Orbison.
0: Oh, just Just awful, you know, just awful. And, you know, the connection, when people knew or found out about Roy's personal life and then listened to his songs, they saw this connection between the two. You know, the drama and the emotion in his songs was, in a lot of cases, him expressing what he'd been through offstage. In 1965, he's with his wife, Claudette. They like to ride motorcycles together. That was one of their big things. If Roy was off the road and out of the studio, they'd go on, you know, long distance rides together. And they're coming back home and just got disconnected, just at a traffic light or something. And Roy heard a commotion and doubled back. And Claudette had been hit by a truck and died at the site, you know, with Roy in Roy's arms. You know, this is terrible, terrible loss. A couple of years later, Roy's on tour in the UK and he gets a call. Roy and Claudette had built this dream home in Hendersonville, which is where I found out Johnny Cash lived there as well. A lot of musicians lived in this place down on, I think it's Old Hickory Lake, this beautiful spot. Roy had built his dream home there and he got a call. Look, Roy, terrible news. You know, there's a fire at your house. And he said, well, as long as my boys are okay. And they had to tell him that that wasn't the case. Two of his three boys died in the fire. So these things virtually back to back in his life, just devastating blows, you know, just almost unfathomable how the guy got through that. And what he did was he kept making music. You know, he kept on the road. He tried his best to sort of just deal with this terrible heartache. Johnny Cash was his neighbor, and Johnny Cash helped him through a lot of those really, really difficult times. You know, he'd just be there for Roy when he knew that Roy needed someone. And also, he also understood Roy enough to know when he needed to be left alone. I think that relationship was really important to him too. And again, another musician, people who really respected Roy as a musician, but also as a human being.
1: You mentioned his musical talents. You mentioned his voice. Also a prolific songwriter, was he not?
0: Yeah. Well, when Roy would fallen out of favor, people like Don McLean recorded his song Crying. Linda Ronstadt recorded Blue Bayou. You know, Katie Lang recorded Crying as well. These were all hits. And this introduced Roy's music to another new audience. We're going into the 80s now. So that was very, very useful. And obviously, Roy got rewarded with royalties for the songs. But it was a very comforting thing for him because as a live performer, he was, you know, he's playing smaller venues and his records weren't in the charts of his own. But suddenly other people are recording his music. And this seemed to happen at regular intervals throughout Roy's career, either people mentioning him as a big influence, name-checking him, people like Springsteen, or in this case, as we're talking about, people recording his songs and really bringing him back to prominence. So, you know, these things happen quite regularly throughout Roy's 25 years. I guess when you think about the Rolling Stones, they've been around for how many years now? Because 60? 25 years isn't that long in some ways as a career. But, you know, Roy would always have these moments where someone would record one of his songs and people go, oh, yes, Roy Orbison. I remember Roy Orbison, you know, and bring him back into the mainstream. So it was interesting how even when his own star was starting to fade a little bit, someone would come out of the woodwork and record one of his songs and bring him back to prominence.
1: Mm. Jeff, it sounds like you've obviously written a lot of books about a lot of musicians. It sounds like you really liked Roy Orbison.
0: Oh, yeah. And I kept drawing back to this experience of seeing him when I was 21. And just the idea, you know, I may not sound like much, but the idea of anybody being able to silence a rowdy Australian crowd, they're doing a great job. And I remember walking away from that concert thinking, I've never experienced that before. You know, someone who really could command an audience just by the strength of his voice and his songs. It was really phenomenal. It stayed with me. And that's more than 40 years ago.
1: Yeah, Roy Orbison, King of Hearts, Jeff Apter, our guest author of the book. If you had, since you spent all this time with Roy Orbison and researching him, if you could ask him a question or two, what would you want to ask him?
0: Where did he keep all his cars? Roy was a mad car collector. You know, whenever he built a new house or bought a new property, he'd make sure the garage was bigger than the place before. There's stories that Roy, if he was out driving and he spotted a car that he really admired, he'd tail the driver and pull them over and say, I'm Roy Orbison. If you ever think about selling your car, let me know. I want to buy it. You know, and quite often he would buy cars on the spot by the side of the road. So, yeah, I think I'd like to know, hey, Roy, you know.
1: Yeah.
0: Where are all these cars?
1: To sum up his legacy, I mean, there aren't too many people regular fans of music who would mention Roy Orbison today, probably. But he was huge in the 60s. He was on a meteoric rise again in the 80s and still relevant today by musicians. There aren't too many people who can say that, right, they had that longevity of a career, right? The ups and downs. That's an extraordinary body of work for a man who's been gone for almost 40 years now.
0: Yeah, you're absolutely right. I think it goes to that timelessness. He didn't try to adjust to any kind of musical trend or genre of the time. You know, if you hear Elvis's early recordings now, they're very much of the 1950s. If you listen to Roy's early recordings, particularly the big hits like Crying and In Dreams and Only the Lonely, they have a timelessness. And I think that's really important. They didn't sound necessarily like they were from a specific time or place. They were just these amazing pieces of music. And yeah, here we are 60 years after some of these songs recorded, and you'll still hear them on, you know, classic radio, golden oldies radio. And in fact, last week I saw the Australian Roy Orbison show. So, you know, people are still out there playing the music. So it's fantastic. Yeah. And it just says so much about Roy's vocals, you know, that amazing voice and his presence as well. And just the respect that he was held, the esteem that he was held in by other musicians and by his fans. You know, it's a remarkable legacy. It really is.
1: The book is called Roy Orbison, King of Hearts. Jeff Apter has been our guest. The book just came out, getting a lot of attention. Roy Orbison, King of Hearts. Jeff, I know we had a couple of mishaps trying to schedule this interview. Thank you for keeping with us. What a wonderful story. Good luck with the book and safe travels. Thank you for your time.
0: Great to talk with you, McGraw. Thank you very much.
1: You got it. Jeff Apter is the author. The book is Roy Orbison, King of Hearts. America at Night, back in a moment.

0: 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I've been surfing here since I was a kid. Now, seeing my grandson out on the water, it means everything to me. 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
19: From the text line, 1-844-2-McGraw, 1-844-262-4729. Here you go. Orbison, not very well known. Pretty Woman, Blue Bayou, a member of the Traveling Wilburys with Bob Dylan, Tom Petty, and George Harrison. I think he's very well known. Look, with all due respect, the man died 40 years ago. And I think one could make the argument that Shaboozy is probably more famous today than Roy Orbison. If you ask people today, Roy Orbison doesn't roll off their tongue. However, if you play Only the Lonely and Pretty Women and some of these other songs, Roy Orbison. Okay, I mean, died 40 years ago, but he still has fans out there in the music world. But in the general public, I'm not so sure. But it's good for them to rediscover Roy Orbison, because he was an amazing musician and amazing story. Quick story for you. You know, when I was playing baseball, they called my, when I was pitching, they called my fastball a Roy Orbison fastball. And I think a lot of people don't know that. They called it a Roy Orbison fastball. Do you want to know why they called it a Roy Orbison fastball? Because it blew by you. Heyo! Get it? Stay right there. We got lots more to get to. Next hour, we're going to check in with Bill Cleveland. Bill on the road. Apparently, he's in Quincy, Illinois. What in the world is he doing there? Plus, Representative Kevin Kiley wants people to remember, hey, there's a war in Ukraine going on, and it needs America's support. We will check in with him next hour. And then, of course, tomorrow, we're going to talk more about this.
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28: From ABC News, I'm Dave Packer. The U.S. Supreme Court has ruled to preserve broad access to the mail-order abortion pill mifepristone. ABC's Devin Dwyer covers the nation's highest court and says this comes after a lower court ruling that would have restricted distribution.
0: This lower court order that was put on hold by the Supreme Court would have affected all states nationwide. It's an effectively status quo decision. The Supreme Court preserving broad access to mifepristone by telehealth, meaning doctors can issue prescriptions electronically and then allow women to pick up the pill either at a pharmacy or receive it by mail.
1: In Beijing, President Trump getting ready for day two of a summit with China's leader. The president's first meeting with President Xi Jinping lasted more than 2 hours. ABC's Mary Bruce.
26: Xi delivering a stark warning to Trump about Taiwan, which Beijing claims is its own territory. According to China's state media, Xi telling Trump if the issue is handled poorly, the two countries will collide or even clash.
1: Democrats are calling new reports about FBI Director Kash Patel the latest example of rampant corruption in the Trump administration. The FBI and Navy forced to release statements after it was learned that Patel went on an exclusive snorkeling dive around the sunken USS Arizona at Pearl Harbor, considered to be a gravesite. Democratic Senator Alyssa Slotkin of Michigan.
2: I feel like every single day there's a story about people in this administration milking the cow that is the federal government for their benefit.
1: An update on the race to contain the hantavirus from ABC's Victor Oquendo.
3: The number of Americans being monitored following that deadly hantavirus outbreak on a cruise ship growing to at least 41, while that sick passenger in France remains in intensive care, relying on an artificial lung to survive. At least a dozen states now tracking 25 passengers from that ship, as well as an additional 16 people who the CDC says were not on the cruise, but may have been exposed to an infected person during travel, including on flights.
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1: A surprise reversal in the case of Alec Murdoch, the South Carolina Supreme Court tossing out his murder convictions this week and the deaths of his wife and son, but Murdoch will remain in prison.
7: Murdoch is in his 50s and is still serving two concurrent state and federal sentences for his financial crimes that will keep him locked up for 40 years. So prosecutors say that no matter what, he's not getting out of prison anytime soon.
1: ABC's Steve Osunsami. The question, can you hear me now, may be a thing of the past soon.
26: Three of the nation's largest cell phone providers pledged to join forces to end the so-called wireless service dead zones. Verizon, AT&T, and T-Mobile issued a statement saying the companies will expand the reach of satellite providers, which would eliminate the need to always route signals to grounded cell sites and create an overlapping patchwork of coverage. The joint venture could help benefit communities in rural areas the most. Michelle Franzen, ABC News.
1: The halftime show for the final game of the World Cup this summer is shaping up to be an event that could rival the Super Bowl. Madonna, Shakira, and K-pop group BTS are set to perform. The World Cup final will take place at MetLife Stadium in East Rutherford, New Jersey on July 19th. The grand final for the Eurovision Song Contest is set. Both semifinal rounds this week narrowed the field from 35 countries to 25. Among the favorites this year, songs from Finland and Australia. The final will take place Saturday in Vienna. Dave Packer, ABC News.
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11: Joe Cleveland, Bill on the Road, is in the green room. We'll talk with him at the bottom of the hour. Let's talk a little news because we're all talking about China, the summit going on in China, and also you have the war in Iran, which is getting a lot of attention. But there was a ceasefire announced just a couple of days ago. It was a three-day ceasefire between Russia and Ukraine. If you noticed, it probably didn't get a lot of attention, but yesterday, House Democrats teamed up with our guest, Kevin Kiley, independent from California, who used to be a Republican, along with Don Bacon, a retiring Republican from Nebraska, to sign and to pass a petition in the House to force a vote on Russian sanctions and billions of dollars in aid to Ukraine. Much more of a symbolic vote than anything else. But to talk about it is Kevin Kiley, independent congressman from California. Representative Kiley, welcome back to America at Night.
12: Thanks so much. Good to be with you again.
11: This is more or less of a symbolic vote. So why did you go through all the energy to do it and to get it on the record?
12: Well, I don't know if I totally agree with that. I mean, it's a serious piece of legislation that uses, the tool that Congress has to assert itself here. To try to provide additional leverage to lead to a durable peace that will, deter future Russian aggression. And so the fact that we now had a successful discharge petition, I was the decisive 218 signature. So this is a way to bring a bill to the floor of the House for a vote without it having the blessing of leadership who usually, decides what comes to the floor. So this is going to pass when it comes to a vote in the House very shortly here. And I think that will create significant momentum for the Senate to act. It may not be an identical bill, but, whether it's this vehicle or something else, I think it increases the chances considerably that you're going to get a significant sanctions bill with teeth. And I think that, given what has been going on in Ukraine lately, we have a window of opportunity right here if we provide the right leverage. And so this bill, I think, is a way to do that.
11: What is going on with Ukraine? We had that sort of three-day ceasefire, which seemed rather odd at the time. They wanted to have a ceasefire to throw a party and throw a parade. But what are we hearing now out of Ukraine and Russia?
12: Yeah, so in recent weeks or months, Ukrainian forces have actually been capturing territory and their position has been strengthened considerably. This last month was the first since Russia's invasion in which the Russians experienced a net loss of territory. And you can see this as well in, the success of Ukrainian forces in degrading Russia's energy infrastructure. And then you can see it as well in Russia's weakened position, the increasing disaffection on the part of the Russian public. Putin himself even felt the need to say something like, well, the war is winding down, not that you can, you know, take that as face value by any stretch of the imagination. But I think all of these factors have come together to create an opportunity for a durable and acceptable peace. But as you mentioned, the fact that you had this three-day ceasefire, and really it was violated almost immediately, and now, you know, you've had these Russian drone attacks and so forth that have resumed with newfound ferocity, it shows that we need to have additional leverage in order to make this happen.
11: You were a Republican. You were on the show to talk about. Now you're an independent. What happened to the Republican Party? They were very much in favor of funding Ukraine and giving them the tools they needed to fight Russia. What happened? What why the change in the Republican Party?
12: Well, to be fair, there was a supplemental funding bill to provide significant funding for Ukraine that did pass. It has been a while. That was 2024, but you had significant Republican support for that. And even this discharge petition, you know, it passed with the support of Republicans, Democrats, and independents, or one independent, that being me, I'm the one independent in the House. And I think that when the bill comes to the floor for an actual vote, you're going to see considerably more Republican support. So, you know, in my case, I've been studying this legislation for some time. I think that anytime you're dealing with, a war of this magnitude, there's a lot of moving pieces. You need to think very carefully about how your actions are going to affect the various dynamics at play. But, you know, the recent events that have happened there led me to believe the time for this is right now, the time for Congress to assert itself and provide this additional leverage is right now. And I think that by acting right now, it will have a meaningful impact and can lead to it can significantly increase the chances of a positive outcome here, which is to say a relatively quick end to this war at last.
11: This discharge petition strategy that you used to bring it to a floor vote goes around Speaker Mike Johnson. So obviously he didn't want it, or he would have brought it up. So in some ways there's the leadership at least didn't want this to pass. Even if it gets through the Senate, do you think Donald Trump would sign it?
12: I think that if you have a bill that gets through both the House and the Senate, and lands on the president's desk, then, I think that, he certainly would be in a position where he would want to sign it. I mean, if that has been the clear intent of both houses of Congress, I think at that point it'll be clear that we need to speak with a unified voice as a country. Now, it's not to say that the Senate will necessarily pass this exact same bill. It's a complicated bill. It deals with a lot of different kind of levers that we can use here. So the Senate might, change it. They might, maybe focus more on the sanctions aspect of it. We'll see what they do, but we've given them a vehicle now. And I think that, you know, obviously the president will engage throughout the process. But what I think what we've seen over the course of the last, year and a half or so, where Congress hasn't really been engaged, we haven't really been engaged since providing that appropriation in 2024, is that, that has not gotten us where we want to go. And so I think that the leverage that the United States can assert on this will be more powerful if we're speaking with one voice, if Congress provides for that additional leverage.
11: I want to ask you about redistricting, but doing this discharge petition, leaving the Republican Party, becoming an independent, did you get any dirty looks this week from your House colleagues?
12: I think that everyone sort of just sees it as a natural evolution of the way I've always approached the job, which is that I've always been very independent-minded. I've always said that, look, my responsibility is to put my constituents first. I answer to my constituents, not party leaders on either side. And so I think that, formally having that as my designation in many people's eyes was simply, reflecting that. So, everyone's been, for the most part, has been pretty encouraging. Certainly the folks that I represent, they see it as totally consistent with what they were looking for and what I promised when I ran for office.
11: Let's talk redistricting, because it is a battle royale. It is a battle to the death, and it's a race to the bottom. What do you think, and what do you know?
12: Well, you're absolutely right. It's a race to the bottom. It's this mutually assured destruction, this redistricting war. It's gotten completely out of control. It should never have happened. I actually introduced legislation last year before all of this that would have nipped it in the bud and just said, let's not do any mid-decade redistricting, which is a sort of new phenomenon. Unfortunately, that legislation did not get the support it needed. And so now you've had one state after another, Texas, California, you know, Virginia, although we had the court decision there, Florida, you know, Alabama, South Carolina, and then there's many, many more states that are lined up for 2028. And so where does it end? It probably doesn't end if, you know, this will just be a vicious cycle and we'll get into this, you know, habit of every single election. You'll have states that are upending their map in hopes of squeezing out one more seat for purely partisan gain. It's total insanity. It's doing grave damage to our democracy. I think it's eroding public trust. It's eroding the very idea of representation. It's going to lead to a much more polarized Congress that is even more gridlocked than it is now. So I started one of these discharge petitions that we were just talking about, which has succeeded now with Ukraine. I just started it for my bill saying, let's stop all of this madness. Let's end mid-decade redistricting. Let's only redistrict once per decade after the census.
11: Well, yeah, but then it's, you go back to the, you know, race to the bottom every 10 years as opposed to every 2 years. Is there a way to, because we've had redistricting fights from the very beginning, and it's been politicized and it's been polarized from the very beginning. And that's just the nature of the beast and the system we work in. Is there a way to have it more fair, as opposed to more 50-50 districts than, you know, 60-40 districts one way or the other? Is there a way to sort of create a system where it's much more 50-50?
12: Yeah, I mean, I don't know that you'll ever have sort of your districts be uniformly competitive in that sense, just given the nature of, you know, if you want to have a compact district, some areas are just going to be more Democrat, some will be more Republican than others. But you can certainly make the system work better and have more districts, more of those districts, and widen the number of competitive seats. But, you know, what you can also do is just assure that we don't have partisan gerrymandering at all. So I'm working on legislation, in addition to the bill I just mentioned about mid-decade redistricting. This bill would say that even when we do it, when we're supposed to, you know, at the start of each decade, you cannot take partisan advantage into account in drawing lines. So that's what we had in California, for example. We had an independent commission, but they decided, you know, the Governor Newsom decided that he wanted to get rid of it. So now we're back to partisan gerrymandering. But if every state had an independent commission like that, then you had a bar on taking partisanship into account, then you'd end up with a lot fairer lines.
11: Mm. Your colleagues, some of them are going to be redistricted out by their own party. Some of these districts are going to change to the point where they might be redistricted out because somebody's more conservative or a little more red or a little more blue. What's the talk in the back chamber from some of your colleagues about all of this?
12: Oh, well, people hate it. I'll tell you that very, very plainly. People, this is extremely unpopular with members on both sides because, yes, some people are seeing, you know, their seats just kind of eliminated. But then a much wider number, larger number of people, even if their district remains, you know, somewhat intact and they're not necessarily going to be at risk of losing re-election or something like that, they're nevertheless seeing significant change to the areas they represent. So they've represented a particular area maybe for many years, and that community has gotten to know them and continues to re-elect them. Suddenly it's just tossed out of their district. And so when you gerrymander a map in order to try to, you know, make one or two or three seats more favorable for your party, you actually, impact a far larger number of seats than that. So there's a number of members of Congress who are going to have significantly different districts, and that could just become sort of the norm. Change will be the norm. You'll have rolling redistricting where the ground is constantly shifting beneath your feet. Representative government just can't function that way.
11: Real quick for you, Representative Kevin Kiley of California, now independent. Is there some concern in the cloakroom, in the lunchroom, in the gym, when you talk to your colleagues, not that they're redistricting and gerrymandering, but dummy mandering, in that they're going to slice the salami too close and too thin, and it's going to backfire, ricochet, and you're going to get up Democrats where you thought Republicans were going to win, and Republicans where Democrats were thought to win?
12: Yeah, totally. That issue was raised as well, that, you know, if they need to borrow, you know, from one district in order to achieve their goals in another district, then the person who's losing one, you know, whose district is sort of being used to import people from, they're like, wait a minute, now I have a totally different mix of voters. And so it's not just that necessarily, like, you know, someone who had a very solid Democrat seat suddenly has a somewhat less solid Democrat seat. Sure, they don't like that. But then also they're suddenly running for re-election in a district where a lot of people have never heard of them. They never represented them before. So, you know, people don't like that either. So honestly, you know, it's not necessarily the worst thing in the world that people have to, you know, put some effort into campaigning, but this is not the way to do it. You don't want to, you know, create this just completely manipulative process where politicians are choosing their voters rather than voters choosing their politicians.
11: Yeah, no truer words have been said by an elected official. When the politicians choose their voters as opposed to the voters choosing their politicians, that is dangerous for a democracy. Representative Kevin Kiley, now independent from California, thanks for joining us on a busy night. I'm sure we'll talk to you down the road. Have a good night. Be safe.
12: I'll look forward to it. Thanks.
11: You got it. America at Night, back in a moment.
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5: Coming to you from the heart of the nation, this is America at Night with McGraw-Milhaven.
11: All right, stay right there. We got lots more to get to. Bill is on the road. Bill Cleveland is on the road. He is somewhere over the rainbow. He's in Quincy, Illinois, so we will check in with him in just a few minutes. From the text line, is there a hockey game tonight? I don't know. We need to find out. Are the Canadians playing tonight? Richard, can you look that up for me and let me know if that's going on? The text line is alive and well. 1-844-2-McGraw. 1-844-262-4729. Somebody is very upset with me because I had the audacity to say that Roy Orbison is not very well known tonight. It's almost comical. I didn't mean to offend anybody. I didn't mean to offend anybody by saying Roy Orbison wasn't well known today. But the man died 40 years ago. Somebody is mad at me. In 2060, will anyone recall Shaboozy, Jelly Roll? Occasionally, a copy of Rolling Stone will appear in a library where I volunteer. There will be an article on someone who was characterized as a superstar. Who? Except that you have experienced something similar. Look, I love Roy Orbison. I didn't mean to offend Roy Orbison. I didn't mean to slight Roy Orbison. I just made mention.
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11: 40 years ago. He was beloved. He's well respected. But if you were to ask somebody in their 20s or 30s today, do you know Shaboozy? More people probably know the singer Shaboozy than Roy Orbison. More people know who Ben Affleck is today than who knows John Wayne. Doesn't mean John Wayne is any less relevant or any less wonderful. It just means that more people know who Ben Affleck is today as opposed to John Wayne. That's all. I didn't mean to offend you. You don't need to go off in a huff. You don't need to curse me out. Whoa. Holy mackerel. All right. Lots going on there. Tim says, don't forget the Traveling Wilburys. How could I forget the Traveling Wilburys? By the way, I love the Traveling Wilburys. Just absolutely love the travel. I like that sort of singer, songwriter, guitar playing folk song. I really like that. The Bob Dylans of the world. I love Bob Dylan. I love Tom Waits. I love Larry McMurtry. You ever hear any Larry McMurtry? I think that's it, right? His father wrote all those, Westerns. I always want to call him Fred McMurray, but that's not right. It's Larry McMurtry's the son, who's the folk singer. He's fantastic. I love him. I like that singer-songwriter sort of guitar and a voice. Sing me a song. I got a guitar and a voice. Let me tell you a tale. I love that. All right, stay right there. We'll check in with Bill Cleveland.
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11: In the car. Bill on the road. We'll check in with him straight ahead. America at Night.
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0: News. I'm Dave Packer. The U.S. Supreme Court ruled to preserve broad access to the mail-order abortion pill mifepristone. That covers the nation's highest court. That says this comes after the lower court ruling that would have restricted distribution. In Beijing, President Trump getting ready for day two of a summit with China's leader. The president's first meeting with President Xi Jinping lasted more than 2 hours. ABC's Mary Bruce.
1: Xi delivering a stark warning to Trump about Taiwan, which Beijing claims is its own territory. According to China's state media, Xi telling Trump if the issue is handled poorly, the two countries will collide or even clash.
0: The FBI and Navy forced to release statements after it was learned that FBI Director Kash Patel wanted an exclusive snorkeling dive around the sunken USS Arizona at Pearl Harbor. It's considered to be a gravesite. The number of Americans being monitored following that deadly hantavirus outbreak on a cruise ship growing to at least 4.
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2: Popular demand? Who's demanding? No, nobody's demanding. Come on now.
1: I saw Dan Strauss last week, by the way.
2: Oh, yeah. Yeah. How's Dan doing?
1: You remember Dan Strauss, don't you?
2: Of course I do. Yeah, good old radio friend.
1: Yeah, I vaguely remember Dan Strauss, but that's a whole other issue. all right, where do we find you in this crazy mixed up world?
2: The great town of Quincy, Illinois, and hopefully at least a few times this summer I'll have a chance to chat with you about some of these great towns up and down the Mississippi River, because I'll be doing some traveling along the Mississippi. But Quincy, Illinois is just one of these great, old school river towns. To kind of paint the picture for folks who aren't familiar with the Midwest, obviously you have the Mississippi River, you have St. Louis, and then Quincy is probably about 2 hours up the Mississippi River from the St. Louis area, very close to Hannibal, if you're familiar with Mark Twain. That was his childhood home. He was from Hannibal. And pretty much right across the river is Quincy, Illinois. And I'm going to give you a handful of things you should know about Quincy. But the one thing that really jumps out, McGraw, and I don't know if you've ever had a chance to go there or not, but this place has got, it has to be close to 100 of these just big old, like historic mansions. And when you get to a river town, the last thing truly that you're expecting are a bunch of mansions. And you get down, a few blocks from the river, and sure enough, you're going down, I believe, Main Street. Main, like spelled like the state, M-A-I-N-E. You're going down this Main Street, and it's just one after another, these huge, beautiful mansions. Victorian style, and I'm not smart enough to know all the different types of, mansions from the early 1900s, late 1800s, whatever. But they're absolutely beautiful. A lot of folks made their money with, railroad and, I guess, riverboat money and stuff like that.
1: Yeah, barge traffic, and Yeah.
2: And so I've been to Quincy four times. The last time I was there, I actually did a story all about these homes. I did a video. Folks can find it on my YouTube page. And some folks were really nice. They just let me into their homes. Can you imagine? Would you let me into your home if
1: no.
2: I came knocking?
1: No. I barely let you on my radio show.
2: Yeah, they didn't know what to do then, but they were nice. No, they let me in. Did some filming, and a lot of these people took these homes. I called them mansions, and I think most people would. And they, these people are just, they've restored them back to their original beauty. Here's a quote. This is from National Geographic, all right? So 16th and Main, that's an intersection there in Quincy. National Geographic called it one of the 10 most architecturally significant corners in America. Can you imagine? Quincy, Illinois, for God's sakes. But it's really cool. So they'll do home tours. People can go up there throughout the year. And I was making a joke, but truly they're very welcoming, and they're always setting up like home tours. So folks, if you kind of, you don't want to be like a, what do they call it? A voyeur. Like you want to know what's going on inside the house, like what it really looks like. And they'll set up these tours throughout the year. So folks can kind of go around and check those out. Another thing that I found fascinating, so, and I know these are located up and down many rivers around, the United States, but they're close to, they have a lock and dam. Have you ever been to a lock and dam? Remember?
1: I think that a lock and dam is the most fascinating engineering feat you've ever seen.
2: It is unbelievable. So it's lock and dam number 21 on the Mississippi River. A great bald eagle watching, if that's kind of your thing for at certain points of the year. But to me, the most crazy thing, and this is, we call it the mighty Mississippi. I remember I was on this lock and dam, and you're up and you're on an observation tower, and you're looking down. And I remember seeing this tree. God only knows where it came from. If it

0: fell in or dumped in. I mean, huge, huge, maybe like an oak tree. I mean, it's gigantic. And the Mississippi River was throwing that thing downstream like it was nothing. And I just thought, holy moly, the Mississippi, that's why they call it the Mighty Mississippi. It's just crazy. But yeah, the Lock and Dam's really cool. There's an observation tower. You can do tours and stuff. And then, just a couple other things. So their visitor center, when you come into town, this visitor center, it looks like a castle overlooking the Mississippi River. There's some interesting history there. You can kind of tour that. Breweries, they've got a lot of cool local restaurants, small town bakeries. But it's just a really cool little destination. And like I mentioned, the people are real friendly. Like it
1: All
0: a
1: right.
0: lot.
1: All right, I have a couple questions before you move on. So wait for the house tour. Don't do what you did and just knock on strangers' doors and ask to see their house.
0: Well, I don't know. I mean, how are you going to meet people?
1: Exactly.
0: Yeah, no, they will do it too. And I think they do one around, I hope I'm not speaking out of turn here. I think they do one around the holidays too. So people kind of decorate, these beautiful old, old homes. And so it's cool to walk through. And to be honest, these people are very proud of their homes because most of them have restored them
1: Sure.
0: themselves,
1: Yeah.
0: So they
1: It's
0: love
1: a
0: showing it off.
1: Yeah, I bet. Yeah. Now, you mentioned the Lock and Dams and you mentioned the Eagles. Now, with the repopulation of the Eagles, I mean, they're off the endangered species list and they're sort of now everywhere. Now that we're further along in their recovery, when you go to a lock and dam, the Eagles are smart enough to know that's where the fish get sort of caught up. And the Eagles, I mean, it is like you see hundreds of eagles in a lock and dam at times of the year. It's amazing what you can see at a lock and dam when it comes to those eagles.
0: And it's cheaper to watch the Eagles at the Lock and Dam than it is at the Sphere in Las Vegas. I just like to point that out.
1: Good to know. Good one.
0: Saying the Eagles, they're playing.
1: Yeah, I got it. I got it the first time.
0: Some,
1: Yeah.
0: somebody out there got that. No, you're right. They are repopulated they are amazing. I wasn't in Quincy, but I was in another small river town not that long ago, and I was taking a photo of a covered bridge. And a few photos, and I was using my drone and whatever. And up the river comes a bald eagle, and it had its wings out. And I'm telling you, it really is the most majestic thing you've ever seen up close and in person. They are awesome. I absolutely love bald eagles.
1: Yeah. All right. What's the
0: You're
1: is
0: not a
1: there?
0: bird watcher, are you?
1: I'm not a bird watcher per se, but I did recently buy a bird house with a camera on it, and so when the birds come and I get to watch the birds with the little one as they're eating from the bird seed that I leave in the bird house. So I guess I kind of am a bird watcher.
0: I got to tell you, I tease you occasionally about being a little bit older than me, but most of my, or a lot of my travel writer friends who are probably 10 or 15 years old, they've hit the bird watching stage. And all of their stuff now is photos of birds, and it's. But I'm telling you, I'm on the cusp because last spring, or excuse me, last summer, I was in Florida, and a friend of mine probably has exactly what you have at that little webcam inside of the birdhouse, and it. I hate to admit it, it really is fascinating to watch them do their thing. I mean, I don't. I never thought I'd get to this point, but here we are.
1: Yeah, no, I mean, my phone dings every time a squirrel goes up there or a bird goes up there. I mean, you see some red birds and some blue birds and some cardinals. It's
0: Yeah.
1: really kind of fascinating. All right,
0: Yeah, cool.
1: back to Quincy and the Eagles.
0: Yeah.
1: Are there any factories? What's the main industry up in Quincy?
0: I think there's a lot of like medical stuff in Quincy. And don't get me, I don't want to get into trouble. I hope I'm not saying the wrong thing there, but I do believe there's a lot of like medical industry in the Quincy area. The other thing I was going to mention, I don't want to forget this. So I found out today, and I'm here for a couple of days because I have a book signing event at what do they call it? The Historical Society, coming up this weekend. And so I'm trying to do a few things. And I found out today that they have a catfish trail. I love catfish. I'm kind of a picky eater. So I don't know why I like catfish, but I do. I love fresh catfish, and I like how everybody kind of has their own little way to season them up and spice them up or whatever. And they have this thing, it's called the Tri-County Catfish Trail. So there's like 50 restaurants all over the region, and you go and you can pick up this like little, I guess like a passport or something like that, and try to visit as many of them as you can. Do you like catfish?
1: I don't. You know, be honest with you, I don't think I've ever had catfish.
0: Really?
1: I don't think I've ever had
0: that.
1: The whiskers look a little weird.
0: Well, they take those off. You don't have to eat those.
1: Oh, you don't have to eat the whiskers? Okay.
0: You don't have to eat the whiskers on the catfish. No, I know what you mean. They're a little hard to look at before they're, you know, their head's cut off and they're fried. But yeah, I don't particularly care for the whiskers either. Anyway, they got a great catfish trail. You can check that out. Now, one other thing I have to mention. So just north of Quincy, there's a guy, the town is called, I hope I say this correctly, Nauvoo, N-A-V-O-U-U? I may have screwed that up. But if once you get to Quincy, you'll know where this is, Nauvoo. It's just north of town. There's a guy who has, I think it's like 10 acres of property, and he has built tree houses that people can come and stay in. And I stayed in one of the tree houses, and it's pretty cool. They're all like different themed. You take a shower outside. I don't know if it's on all of them. The one that I was in, you had the outdoor shower. So, you know, who doesn't want to bathe under the stars? That's pretty cool. And, but yeah, you're in the great outdoors. It's peaceful. It's quiet. And, I like unique lodging. Like I've stayed.
1: So you're, hold on a second. Your shower is, you shower up in the tree outside?
0: Yeah. So the home, you know, it is a tree house. So it's built into trees. You're up off the ground. And then this particular one that I stayed in on the second level, and to be honest, I don't remember if there was another shower inside, but there was outside. And, and there's, you know, little fencing. So, you know, if a deer walks by, he's not going to see you naked.
1: Well, that's good. And, I don't want the deer to see me naked.
0: Yeah.
1: I don't care about the other humans. It's the deer I have a problem with.
0: whatever. And then the shower runs outside. You got, you know, the big shower head. And, you're outside. It's cool.
1: By the way, doing a little research here, I didn't know this. Quincy, Illinois was the home of one of the Lincoln-Douglas debates.
0: That's right. That's right. They were one of the sites at the Lincoln. What's the other one that's closest to St. Louis? Alton, I believe.
1: Oh yeah, Alton was another one. Yeah.
0: But yeah, that was a lot of great history, a lot of great like old performance theaters here in Quincy. I don't know. I love it. I think it's a really cool town, and don't sleep on it if you're doing the Great River Road, traveling up and down the Mississippi. And if you want to find that video, go on my Bill on the Road YouTube page, and you can see me going through strangers' homes in Quincy, Illinois.
1: You mentioned the Great River Road. I believe USA Today just named the Great River Road the best scenic drive in America for the second year in a row.
0: I didn't see the article, but that does not surprise me. It is it's very underrated. There are, you know, I mentioned Quincy a bunch tonight here, but you know, there are a lot of great towns just like it up and down the river, and especially in fall when the leaves start to change color, and it really is beautiful. And it goes all the way, you know, you're going all the way up the river. So yeah, you get to see a lot of the different parts of the country you don't normally get to see. And you can do it by, you know, they have different, what do you call them? Not cruise ships, but those river boats, they do tours. You can do that. Or you can literally be on the road and stop in some of these little towns along the way. A lot of fun.
1: Yeah, the Great River Road goes 10 states from Minnesota all the way down to Louisiana, and it follows the Mississippi River, and you run across these great towns like Quincy and Hannibal. And you're right, it really is sort of, you really do go back into time, and some of these old towns, you know, they've sort of either revitalized downtown, or some of them have always sort of stayed pretty relevant. But they have nice sort of, factories and manufacturing plants and some other industries, universities, sort of kept it a nice sort of quaint little small town feel. And Quincy is one of those places. Cool.
0: Oh, and they added pickleball. They added a new pickleball complex too.
1: Oh, well, that's really why you're there. Now look,
0: that's why I came.
1: Now look, I don't want to,
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1: Quincy. We have a huge following in Quincy, Illinois.
0: Really?
1: Oh yeah. No, so we're beaming into Quincy, Illinois now. So I know on the text line somebody asked when and where is Bill Cleveland's book signing in Quincy. So fans are already clamoring. They want to know when and where your book signing is.
0: Well, I appreciate that one person that texted in. That's very nice. I will be at the Historical Society Visitor Center at 2 o'clock on Sunday. And that is another cool place to see. It's like a mansion. I believe it's where, I hope I don't get this wrong, because you said you got Quincy people listening. I think it's where the guy who founded the town of Quincy, and I think he may have been a governor at one point, that's where he lived. It's a beautiful mansion. And on the backside, they have a visitor center that ties in with their historical society. So, yeah, Sunday afternoon at 2 o'clock, I'll be doing presidential road trips there.
1: All right, cool. All right, good. And then the website is billontheroad.com. They also have a great big bridge over the Mississippi River, do they not, right there, I think?
0: They do. Yeah. It's a great bridge. And then that area down below the bridge, they got a nice little park and a cool trail. So if you like to ride bikes or you're a runner or whatever, you go up and down the river, you know, see the bluffs. I mean, it's a great part of the country.
1: Yeah, there you go. Good stuff. You can stay in a treehouse. You can have a shower. Shower and protect yourself from the deer seeing you naked, and go knock on a stranger's house and go see what's going on. Go see what's on the stove for dinner. Bill Cleveland,
0: man, I should be working
1: gentlemen.
0: For the tourism office.
1: There you go, Bill Cleveland, ladies and gentlemen, one of a kind. Bill on the road. He's in Quincy, Illinois, all weekend. The website billontheroad.com. Bill, have yourself a good week. We'll check in with you next Thursday.
0: All right, sounds good. See you.
1: You got it, Bill Cleveland, in all of his glory. America at Night. Back in a moment.
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18: A better life with Dr. Sanjay Gupta.
19: You ever wonder why the same cold virus makes some people so sick and others not sick at all? Well, according to an interesting new study out of Yale School of Medicine, one key factor is how quickly the cells in their noses, called nasal cells, respond to the virus and contain it. It's called the interferon response, and it can vary for different people. Now, when that response gets inhibited, it can trigger a different reaction, which leads to excessive mucus production and inflammation. In other words, a cold that is a lot more miserable. Of course, there are other factors at play: your genetics, any underlying conditions, immunity from vaccinations or previous infections. If you are trying really hard not to get sick, high-quality masks, they can be very effective. Also, good old-fashioned hand washing. And remember not to touch your face. I'm Dr. Sanjay Gupta, helping you live a better life.
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21: 25.

0: All right, can I go? Oh, I'm called Nauvoo. It's a Mormon town from the text line where Joseph Smith and his brother were murdered. From there, Brigham Young led the flock across the river into Iowa and then on to Utah. A lot of history going on over there in Quincy, Illinois. Here's another one. I'm not, you called him John Wayne. His real name is Marion Morrison. Sorry, I got his name wrong. Yeah, I apologize. I can only do so much. All right, that's going to do it for us for hour number two. I'm starting to get a little frog in my voice. I don't know if you can hear it or not, but here's what we're going to do. Open phones next hour. And text line is alive and well. 1-844-2-McGraw. 1-844-262-4729. Here's what we do. We're going to go away for a top of the hour break. When we come back, phone calls. So call up. What are you thinking? What do you want to talk about? News of the day. Interesting stuff. You want to go rogue. We love first-time callers. You need something answered, question, comment. The world is large and interesting. Keep it pithy and keep it interesting, and you're welcome all day long. 1-844-2-McGraw, 1-844-262-4729. We are just getting started. Hour number three right around the corner. Our engineer tonight is Alex Hinton, our executive director.
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5: For years, scientists have been studying the association between depression and dementia. As you might expect, the relationship is complicated. But there's this new study out of the UK which found it's not just broad strokes. There are six symptoms of depression that are especially correlated with dementia risk years later. Number one, losing confidence in yourself. Two, not being able to face up to your problems. Three, not feeling warmth or affection from other people. Four, feeling nervous and anxious all the time. Five, not being satisfied with the way tasks are carried out. And finally, six, difficulty concentrating. What we could be seeing here is the impact of people becoming less social, or that certain changes in the brain lead to both depression and dementia. But dementia takes longer to manifest. If you notice these symptoms, talk to your doctor about it. I'm Dr. Sanjay Gupta, helping you live a better life.
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8: From ABC News, I'm Dave Packer. Day two of the Beijing summit with President Trump and China's President Xi. The day before, Trump hoped to talk trade, but Xi had something else in mind.
9: Trump brought with him the nation's leading CEOs, hoping to forge new ties on trade and technology. But according to Chinese state media, behind closed doors, Xi delivered a stark warning to the American president. Do not interfere in China's efforts to take over Taiwan, threatening if handled poorly, the two countries will clash or even come into conflict, pushing the entire U.S.-China relationship into a very dangerous situation.
8: ABC's Mary Bruce. The Supreme Court ruled today to preserve access to abortion drugs by mail, even in states where abortion is illegal. The justices kept on hold a lower court ruling that would have blocked telehealth abortions via mifepristone, which would have meant
10: women who need it and seek it would have to get it in person at a doctor's office. And many abortion rights advocates say that's a significant barrier for a lot of women in a lot of states. Now, the state of Louisiana, which bans abortion almost entirely, says that would be a good thing for them because they see this regulation as facilitating illegal conduct in their state. Women getting the pill by mail, even though it's outlawed.
8: ABC's Devin Wire. The CDC says a number of people being monitored for potential hantavirus has risen to 41. They say no Americans are positive for hantavirus at this time, but 16 people are being monitored under quarantine at a special medical facility in Nebraska. ABC News medical contributor Dr. Alok Patel says the rising numbers do not indicate an increased threat to the public.
10: This is not
11: an airborne, overly contagious respiratory virus that we've seen in the past, especially with COVID.
8: And it spreads only with prolonged contact with someone who is symptomatic. Russia pummeled Ukraine's capital Thursday with more than 1,600 drones and missiles, making it the largest attack since the war began. Ukrainian officials say at least 21 people were killed, including three children. You're listening to ABC News.
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8: Weekly jobless claims were released today and showed a slight uptick. 12,000 more applications for unemployment benefits were filed last week than the week prior, bringing the total to 211,000. Retail sales were up in April compared to March, but only a half percentage point. Higher gas prices caused by the war in Iran could explain why Americans are cutting back. Cuba's power grid's on the brink of collapse as the U.S. continues its oil embargo against the island nation. This is a top Trump administration official made a surprise visit to Cuba today.
14: That surprise visit by CIA Director John Ratcliffe to Cuba earlier today comes amidst extraordinary tension between Cuba and the United States. A senior CIA official telling ABC News the message from Ratcliffe, Cuba is a national security threat and must not allow adversaries like Russia and China use of the island, the Cuban government saying they pose no such threat.
8: ABC's Matt Rivers. Dual deadly plane crashes today, one in Ohio when a plane crashed into a home. More on both crashes from ABC's Trevor Ault.
15: Authorities say two people on board that plane were killed. The tail of the plane wedged in the wreckage of the home hours after a medical transport plane crashed in the mountains of New Mexico, leaving four people dead and igniting a wildfire. Authorities say the small propeller plane took off from Roswell, carrying four crew members and medical personnel around midnight. It lost communications, vanishing from radar, then crashed.
8: The two people in the house survived. I'm Dave Packer, ABC News.
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0: All right. It's open phones. It's Thursday night. President Trump is still in China, day two of the high-stakes summit with President Xi and President Trump. Tomorrow night, we're going to have on Mick Mulvaney, the former chief of staff of Donald Trump. He's going to be on to give his thoughts on what's going on in China and what it means and everything else. So we'll do that tomorrow night. But tonight, it's open phones. The hour is all yours. 1-844-2-McGraw, 1-844-262-4729. And if you want to talk, tonight might not be a bad night, since I am kind of losing my voice and I am getting a little cold. I was around an infant last weekend, and you know what? The infant sneezed, and they're walking Petri dishes, and so I've been fighting a cold all week long. So that's all right. He's a cute little kid anyway. I'll put up with it. 1-844-2-McGraw, 1-844-262-4729. The texts are coming in as well. Let me get a couple of texts here, and then we'll go to the phones. Tim in Washington State, I really, this could be the text of the month, really. This is profound right here. Tim from Washington State texts in, there is good catfish and there is bad catfish. Good catfish is very good, and bad catfish is very bad. I mean, we should get some merch going. And maybe a hat or a t-shirt that has that phrase on it, because it really, I mean, the more you read it, the more fascinating. It's sort of, on its face, it seems very similar. But once you really do a deep dive in it, it is very profound. Let me read it again for those of you who missed it. There's good catfish and there's bad catfish. Good catfish is very good, and bad catfish is very bad. Well, after reading that, I clearly want to stay away from the bad catfish, and I would prefer the good catfish. So there you go. just having fun with you. Let's see here. Have you ever heard of Meadow Mountain Massacre, another sordid event in the history of the Mormon Church? No, I have not. But I have been to Independence, Missouri, and just a few blocks away from Harry Truman's house is what, the big temple, right? The big Mormon temple that's right there in Independence, Missouri. So I have been there. Let's go. Let's see here. Can't tell you how much I enjoy your show. Tony must be on cloud nine with the Sabre loss. Yeah, the Montreal Canadiens win. They now take a 3-2 series lead against the Buffalo Sabres. And I have a call into Scotty Bowman, the former coach of the Montreal Canadiens, legendary hockey coach. We'll see if we can get him on to talk about the NHL finals. So that's the plan there. And then this one from Pennsylvania. Thank you for bringing back wonderful memories of Roy Orbison. Your program is amazing. Thank you very much. Don't forget, Pennsylvania, good catfish is good, bad catfish is bad. Gil in San Antonio, Texas, thanks for joining us. You'll be first up on Open Phones. Good evening, and thanks for joining us.
1: Thank you for having the author about Roy Orbison. You know, I lived in West Texas for quite a part of my life, and Roy Orbison made his first demo recordings at Norman Petty's studio in Clovis, New Mexico. He and his band recorded Ooby Dooby, and that demo was sent to Sun Records, and that's how Roy's career got started. But it actually started there with Clovis. Buddy Holly also got his start there, and Norm Petty and Buddy Holly wrote some of Buddy Holly's hit songs. And if I could give a plug to Lubbock, Texas, the home of Buddy Holly, they have the Buddy Holly Museum there that I visited several times. And I was checking for a friend. And if you go back there, you can buy original Buddy Holly and the Crickets recordings. That they have the rights to those songs, and they've pressed them in vinyl. And in they're also available in CD. I have some that were on cassette when I visited there before. But you could actually get the original Buddy Holly recordings. I know it's more about Roy Orbison, but they...
0: Yeah, well, they're all in the same world. Buddy Holly, first of all, I love that Buddy Holly movie with Gary Busey. That is such a great movie. And that was like, I don't know, for me, that seemed like, for me, that was the first sort of musical docudrama I saw. And then, right, that sort of taught you about, because by the time I came along, I didn't know who Buddy Holly was. He had died long before I came along. And then La Bamba was another one, right, where it sort of tells the tale of Ritchie Valens and the day the music died in Clear Lake, Iowa. And I will say this, that I was on my... I was on a road trip one time up Interstate 35 to Minneapolis, and I came within a whisker of stopping off and going to visit the marker where the plane crashed in the middle of a cornfield in Clear Lake, Iowa, where the day the music died. But I love those musical movies, the Buddy Holly story and the La Bamba. I love those. Those are my favorite types of movies because they tell a tale. So.
1: Oh, Buddy Holly's widow at 93 years old, Maria Elena, is still alive.
0: God love her. Really? Wow. Yes. Yeah. What a great story. Hey, Gil, thanks for checking in. Have a good night.
1: Bye-bye.
0: You got it. Michael in Washington. Michael, welcome to America at Night. Hello.
2: No, it's Michelle.
0: Oh, Michelle, I'm sorry. I have to put my glasses on.
2: Yeah, I called 8 days ago to talk about Star Wars and how Lucas got inspired by the Flash Gordon movie serials.
0: Sure. Yeah.
2: You know, and you seemed interested in the call and invited me to call back. And I'm an old lady who travels all over the country, and I have loved, I came very close to that same place in Iowa, Clear Lake, and I have relatives that live not far from there. Oh, my gosh. Those are great movies. But anyway, and also, can you believe it's been more than 60 years since Roy Orbison sang Crying and Carina, Carina? It's just hard to believe, isn't it?
0: Yeah, it's, I mean, anyway, you blink your eyes and it's 40 years later, yeah.
2: Yeah.
0: What's going on? Michelle, are you there? Michelle, are you there?
2: Yes, can you hear me?
0: Oh, there you go. You're back.
2: Can you hear me?
0: I can hear you now. Go ahead.
2: Oh, good. Okay. I love science fiction when I was in grade school in the 1950s because my dad did. And it was so inspiring to watch the 1930s Flash Gordon serials on TV, you know, because they were all over television. And it was just Buster Crabb and his staff, you know, they were just amazing, amazing. They were the very first real science fiction movies in the sense that, you know, you're dealing with Ming the Merciless, and everything that made Star Wars so fascinating was started by Flash Gordon, which was created by Alex Raymond, famous cartoonist, in 1934. And only 2 years later, we had this wonderful 13-chapter serial. And what I wanted to tell you when I... You to finish, was I interviewed Buster Crabb, the Flash Gordon actor. He was, I have to correct myself, I said 1928. It was 1932 when he won the Olympic, an Olympic gold medal in swimming in the Los Angeles Olympics. And 28 was Johnny Weissmuller, the Tarzan. And was the only actor ever to play both Tarzan and a science fiction hero. Nobody else. And he was also played Billy the Kid in several movies in the 40s. And he was an amazingly versatile actor.
0: Michelle, I'm going to let you go. We got a bad connection. I'm going to have to let you go. I apologize. But I will tell you this. Last week when you called up on the show, my morning show producer, I do a morning show here in St. Louis, and my morning show producer was listening to the show. He happened to be listening that night, and he's the biggest Star Wars fan in the world. And so the following morning I went in, and he said, I loved that Michelle phone call talking about Buster Crabb and Flash Gordon. He's a huge comic book guy and a huge Star Wars guy, and you've piqued his interest. We should mention that we've reached out. There's a man who wrote a book about Marvel Comics. He read every single Marvel comic that has ever been printed. And he's going to come on the show and talk about comics and Marvel and all that type of stuff. That's should be here in the next week or so. So keep an eye out for that. Which reminds me, if you want to follow along and find out when these guests are on, each and every night, Alex puts out a list of every guest that's on the show each and every night. 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
14: You ever wonder why the same cold virus makes some people so sick and others not sick at all? Well, according to an interesting new study out of Yale School of Medicine, one key factor is how quickly the cells in their noses, called nasal cells, respond to the virus and contain it. It's called the interferon response, and it can vary for different people. Now, when that response gets inhibited, it can trigger a different reaction, which leads to excessive mucus production and inflammation. In other words, a cold that is a lot more miserable. Of course, there are other factors at play: your genetics, any underlying conditions, immunity from vaccinations or previous infections. 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And remember not to touch your face. I'm Dr. Sanjay Gupta, helping you live a better life.
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0: 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Some of the big names on the PGA Championship leaderboard after day one. Scottie Scheffler is at 3 under. That's the mark. A lot of people at 3 under. Xander Shoffley's at 2 under. Patrick Reed's at 2 under. Going down the list here, Jason Day's at 1 under. Brooks Koepka's at 1 under. John Rahm is at 1 under. Jordan Spieth is at 1 under. JT, Justin Thomas is at 1 under. So, can't find Rory. Where's Rory in all of this? I'm going to find Rory. Too fast. All right. By the way, we got word that Marvel's guy, the gentleman who wrote the book on Marvels, it's called All of the Marvels, A Journey to the End of the Biggest Story Ever Told. He, a guy who's read every single Marvel comic ever printed. The man's name is Douglas Wolk, and he's going to be joining us on Monday. So, there you go. All right. Let's go to Tony in Montreal. Tony, a sigh of relief. Your Canadians now up 3-2. Good stuff.
17: Yeah, they are. And there's a lot of people that are really happy in Montreal right now. And sorry for the guys that are listening to your great radio station and your great show saying that Tony only speaks of hockey. I thought I spoke about a lot of things. And I think you mentioned that one of your friends said I was pretty funny and that I should get a podcast. I'm going to ask McGraw Millhaven to help me if I ever have anything to do with that. Because,
0: well, there was a couple of texters who want your own segment.
17: Yeah, I started laughing. I said, "Hey, wow, that's pretty good." I gotta give all the credit to this guy from St. Louis. This guy McGraw Millhaven that seems to get along with me pretty good. So I also like the fact that you are a Canadiens fan and you're cheering for my team. So today I dug out out of my closet, my daughter's New York Mets jacket, and I'm on my way tomorrow to bring it to her on behalf of you. Hopefully that can help your team come out of the doldrums. How's that?
0: Well, we need a whole lot of help. I hope your daughter's a special woman, because I personally, I wouldn't do that to my daughter. Actually, I am trying to do that to my daughter. It's a form of child abuse turning her into a Met fan, but she has to know that life isn't fair.
17: Hey, listen, man, I called in today. I was on TSN radio in Montreal, and they even gave me my own walk-up song for the Canadians. It's Unchained by Van Halen. I'm sure you know that tune.
0: Yes, but I do.
17: Yeah, and it's one kick, I will say, A-R-S-E song, because I don't know what's allowed on your radio station or not. But in Canada, you can't say that on the radio. But they love me on the radio because I start screaming like I did the other night when the Knicks won. I say, bring the ring, bring the ring, bring the ring, Clarence, bring the ring. So why I called today, again, is because it's one of my favorite artists ever. Is Sinatra. Today, May 14th, is his death, right? He died, I believe, on May the 14th. And I was lucky enough to get a gift of every song that he ever released on a four-disc set with some type of there's a book attached to it. It's like one of the greatest things I ever got. It's called Frank Sinatra, The Complete Capitol Singles Collection. Mm-hmm. And it's just amazing that the amount of songs, I can't even tell you, like, I don't know, it was like 50 songs or something, maybe 100 songs, I don't know. It goes from, Lean Baby to I mean, it's all, like, there's 100 songs, I can't, You're Cheating on Me, all the way, Chicago, Witchcraft. Sure. Yeah. I mean, it just doesn't go time after time, the French Foreign Legion, High Hopes, Melody of Love. I mean, Sinatra. I saw something on TikTok, or it's on the web. It was Sinatra and Elvis, and it was young Elvis and Sinatra when he was still that handsome guy, and they did a tune where Sinatra sang the Elvis song, and Elvis sang the Sinatra song. And I got to tell you, the charisma was oozing out of those gentlemen.
0: I bet.
17: I mean, if not, imagine if you were a person that was a young 16 years old and you're listening to these two gentlemen, whether it be on Ed Sullivan or whoever it was. I just couldn't believe even the impact it has on a person today, many years after these poor people died. And somehow, you know, the legacy of our culture and the great Paul Anka also, who was brought in by one of your friends, right? You interviewed Anka.
0: Yeah, I did interview Paul Anka, yeah.
17: And you said on St. Louis Radio, he wrote you a very beautiful note after he, as the gentleman he is. And for most Americans, they don't know that Paul Anka wrote some of the great tunes for many artists. And he's a Canadian boy out of Ottawa. So, again, the relationship that I have with your radio station, I hope promotes the idea that our two countries are the two greatest friendship countries on the planet and nobody else can touch us. That's what I think.
0: Tony, have a good night. Enjoy the win. One more. And they move on, so hang tight. That's Tony from Montreal. I'm McGraw Millhaven from USA, America at Night, back in a moment.
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0: place. I've been surfing here since I was a kid. Now, seeing my grandson out on the water, it means everything to me. 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
1: ABC News, I'm Dave Packer. President Trump and Chinese President Xi Jinping set to hold a second round of talks on the final day of a high-stakes summit in Beijing before Trump returns to the U.S. Trade, Taiwan, and Iran, all on the table. ABC News contributor John Cohen says the U.S. will likely push Beijing to stop forcing American companies operating in China to share trade secrets.
2: Those information requirements are one of the tools used by the Chinese government to gain access to sensitive business information and the trade secrets of these U.S. corporations.
1: Russia pummeled Ukraine's capital Thursday with more than 1,600 drones and missiles. It's the largest attack since the war began. Ukrainian officials say at least 21 people were killed, including 3 children. The Supreme Court ruled to preserve access to abortion drugs by mail today, even in states where abortion is illegal. The justices kept on hold a lower court ruling that would have blocked telehealth.
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18: What are the chances you are listening to this while drinking a nice hot cup of coffee? If so, don't let me stop you. For years, we've been reporting on the health benefits of coffee, and that's not going to stop today. A new study, this one out of Harvard School of Public Health, found that coffee and tea could help lower your risk of developing dementia. People who enjoyed 1 to 3 caffeinated cups a day saw the biggest impact. In addition to the caffeine, coffee contains hundreds of bioactive compounds that can influence inflammation, glucose metabolism, vascular function, and oxidative stress. It's also possible coffee drinkers might be doing other things that keep them healthy. Eating a more balanced diet, getting plenty of exercise, sleep, not smoking, or drinking too much alcohol. And finally, staying socially active. I'm Dr. Sanjay Gupta, helping you live a better life.
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0: I got a couple of thank you notes for him for having him on the air. But it was Paul Anka. I interviewed Paul Anka. It was a good 20-minute interview. The man couldn't have been any more gracious, couldn't have been any more interesting, couldn't have been any more attentive and funny and just such in the moment and so very lovely. And about a week later, I get a letter in my mailbox. I open it up, and it was a handwritten note on Paul Anka stationery thanking me for enjoying the conversation on the radio show. I was blown away. I still have it somewhere. But Paul Anka told me the story. Now, I've heard it a couple of different ways, but the story he told me was that he stayed up all night in New York working on My Way on the piano. Excuse me. And he finishes it at, I don't know, whatever it was, 6 o'clock in the morning, 7 o'clock in the morning. He knows Frank is in Vegas, so he calls up Frank Sinatra in Vegas. Now, if it's 6 or 7 o'clock in New York, it's whatever it is, 3 or 4 o'clock in Vegas. So he calls Frank, and he says, Frank, I've got your song. And he puts the phone down, and he sings My Way on the piano to Frank Sinatra. He picks up the phone, and Paul Anka says, what do you think? And Frank says, nah, I don't think so. So they had to convince Frank Sinatra to sing My Way, which, in my humble opinion, no disrespect to Roy Orbison or anybody else, in my humble opinion, that is the greatest song ever recorded. No disrespect to Born to Run, no disrespect to any of the wonderful songs out there, but My Way, every single time it gets me. Every single time. Bill in Louisville, Kentucky, welcome to America at Night.
1: Hey, how we doing there?
0: Good, Bill. Thanks for calling.
1: Yeah, Paul Anka, I think, wrote She's the Lady for Tom Jones, I think. And if it wasn't him, it was Neil Sedaka. And he did this really wonderful album, Paul Anka did. It's probably been 25 years ago or something, where he took rock and roll songs and he kind of jazzified them. And I was always hoping there'd be a volume two of that. And I don't know the title of it, but it was very wonderful. You know, a bunch of songs. Go ahead.
0: Yeah, he did write She's a Lady for Tom Jones. You are correct.
1: Okay, I thought so. And then there's a handful of other ones that I could get on a multiple choice, but I can't just pull them out of the air. The reason I called is I wanted to tell you a little Roy Orbison story here. I have like a hero. One of my heroes is a guy named Gene Thomas from East Texas, and he passed away around 2010. And Orbison had heard him on the radio and had said, I'd like to produce this guy, you know, and he sought him out. And I think he produced, you know, 8 to 10 different recordings on Gene Thomas. And Roy was coming through town around 1980, and I wanted to see if I could get some kind of quote about Gene Thomas from Roy. And Roy was, he had some kind of burly guys blocking me a little bit, but I found out what hotel they were in, and I didn't want to be too obvious, so I found this candy machine or whatever you call those machines that have all different kinds of things in them, and I pretended that I was having trouble with that machine for probably more than an hour, and that was just enough to get me past, because people were going to bed and everything, and I was still, you know, messing with that machine as just to not call attention to myself, although I probably was calling all kinds of attention to myself. But anyway,
0: so what you said you were trying to get a quote. Were you a reporter or something?
1: No, but I just, you know, Gene,
0: you just wanted to talk.
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1: I thought I could get a quote about Gene, because I was going to kind of spread the word about Gene. If I get a Roy Orbison quote, it'd be great. So anyway, I'm kind of staring. I don't know which hotel room he's in or anything. And I'm, you know, kind of looking through the hallway in between my attempts at messing with this candy machine. It was crazy. And then I saw some guy that looked just like

0: Orbison, except he was like much heavier.
1: Oh.
0: So he's got to have like a twin brother or something. I don't know, but it was like a giant size Roy Orbison knocked on this door, and then the real Orbison answered the door, and it was like almost like a mirror effect. You had these two guys that looked like Roy Orbison.
1: Maybe it was a fan dress up like Roy Orbison.
0: It looked too much like real, too real for that. And I don't know anything about how many family members he had or anything.
1: Yeah, I don't think he had a twin brother. But
0: anyway,
1: maybe.
0: So that told me what room he was in. And then the guy left, the Roy Orbison looking guy left. And so most of the people had kind of dissipated by that time. So I walked up and knocked on that door. And Roy thought it'd be somebody he knew, and then he was ready to shut that door. And I said, "I just got a question about Gene Thomas." And he opened the door again. He said, "I can't talk long." He said, "We're getting ready to get to the airport." But he said, "You know, I cut one of Gene's songs as well." You know, he knew that.
1: You got to speed it up. So did he say nice things about Gene Thomas for you?
0: He said that. Yeah, he said he was one of the four main male vocalists of the early 60s.
1: All right, good to hear. There you go. That's all you needed. Bill, thanks for the phone call. Next time, Bill, great story. Got to speed it up a little bit. I only got so much time. Danny in Orala. Danny, you're on America at Night. Thanks for calling.
2: Hey, Cards won today. Roy Orbison was and is much more well-known than Bruce Springsteen or Tom Petty. We talked before about Bruce Springsteen never having a number one hit, so he really ain't nothing.
1: Hold on a second. Bruce Springsteen ain't nothing. You can choose as a musical fan not to like Bruce Springsteen, right? There are artists that are big or famous that you don't like, but you can't discredit Bruce Springsteen and what he's done. You might not like his music, but he's one of the biggest rock stars ever.
2: That's never had a number one hit, but okay.
1: Well, Manfred Mann. Well, okay, but that doesn't mean you know Nolan Ryan never won the Cy Young. He's still considered one of the greatest pitchers of all time.
2: Okay. Moving on, your guy that was talking about Roy Orbison. There is such a thing as a doppelganger. But the real point of my call was that you had said, we talked last week, and you were talking about whether or not Obama's deal was better than Trump's deal. And I came across, and I texted it to your line, a speech that's about 3 minutes, and it's Marco Rubio when he was a senator. And he basically laid out everything that Iran was going to do if the Obama deal went through. And I don't think anybody should call him Marco Rubio. They should call him Marco Ruby Damastris, because he nailed it.
1: Well, The deal never had a chance to work because Trump backed out of the deal. You there?
2: Yeah.
1: Trump backed out of the deal.
2: You had said this about the sanctions were Iran's. They were. But Iran still used them to do everything Marco Rubio said in 2015.
1: I'm not arguing. 11 years ago. Look, we could argue it's a terrible deal. Okay, fine. the deal from all independent, nonpartisan experts, what Iran was staying within the parameters of the deal. They were not enriching uranium, and they were not seeking a nuclear weapon. From independent, verifiable inspectors who they allowed into the country, okay? Trump decided it was such a bad deal, he backed out of the deal. So they kept their money, he put the sanctions backed on, and they were then went back to enriching uranium. Now, Trump has to then either go in with troops and get the uranium or cut a diplomatic deal with Iran. And it'll be interesting to see how similar it is to Trump's deal. That's all I said.
2: Well, let me ask you this. If Iran doesn't want nuclear weapons, then what is the purpose of long-range missiles? And what is the purpose of subterranean centrifuges? Like I said, it goes back to Marco Rubio's 2015, which was 11 years ago. He foretold the future. That's all I got, brother. Have a good night.
1: Thanks, Danny. I don't know what the question was. Again, from all independent, nonpartisan experts, Iran was complying with the deal. It may have been a terrible deal. I'm not telling you it was a good deal. I'm not telling you it's a bad deal. I'm saying it was a deal. And independent experts, nonpartisan, independent experts said Iran was complying with the deal. Donald Trump became president. He didn't like the deal. He got out of the deal. So therefore, Iran went back to kick the inspectors out and went back to enriching uranium. Now, Donald Trump either has to go in and get it, or we have some type of diplomatic solution, and Iran wants their money. How are we, if we didn't trust Iran, if Marco Ruby Adonis, or whatever you called him, is so prolific and we couldn't trust him 11 years ago, why can we trust them today? So we can't cut a deal diplomatically. We have to go in. We can't trust. If you couldn't trust him 11 years ago, then we can't trust him today. So why is Trump negotiating with people you can't trust? So send the troops in and get them. What's he waiting for? I don't understand. What's the argument? I didn't understand it. What are we doing? Danny texts in. They were not. Otherwise, why build ICBMs? North Korea has an atomic bomb. North Korea has an unstable tyrant dictator. Should we go in and get North Korea's nuclear weapons? Nobody wants Iran to have a nuclear weapon. We had independent, verifiable inspectors going in and watching them. Trump didn't like that deal. He kicked them out. Now, how are we going to know they're no longer enriching uranium? Experts say we either have to go in and get it all, or we have to send independent inspectors to verify it, which is exactly what Obama did. Holy mackerel. I got a headache. America at Night, back in a moment.
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23: You ever wonder why the same cold virus makes some people so sick and others not sick at all? Well, according to an interesting new study out of Yale School of Medicine, one key factor is how quickly the cells in their noses, called nasal cells, respond to the virus and contain it. It's called the interferon response, and it can vary for different people. Now, when that response gets inhibited, it can trigger a different reaction, which leads to excessive mucus production and inflammation. In other words, a cold that is a lot more miserable. Of course, there are other factors at play: your genetics, any underlying conditions, immunity from vaccinations or previous infections. If you are trying really hard not to get sick, high-quality masks, they can be very effective. Also, good old-fashioned hand washing. And remember not to touch your face. I'm Dr. Sanjay Gupta, helping you live a better life.
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0: All right, what do we got here? We've got just a few moments left. Let's go to some text lines. I just cheered when you said Tony from Montreal. Woo-hoo. And that was me who said a podcast and Tony should be a fill-in for you because he is the guys who you have filling in when you're not there is very different and not very enjoyable. Bring on Tony. So you want Tony to fill in for me when I go on vacation or I'm otherwise under the weather. All right. I'll send it up the Westwood One flagpole. We'll see what happens. There you go. Let's see. There you go. I really don't have much. Well, I shouldn't say that. Let's see here. There was another one here. I can't tell you how much I enjoy your show. Tony must be on cloud nine with the Sabre loss. I read that one already. Thank you for bringing back the wonderful memories of Roy Arbison. Your program is great. Danny is still on a rampage. And what did we blow up a few months ago? Danny, relax. Donald Trump withdrew us from the deal. Once he withdrew the United States from the pact, Iran started to pursue a nuclear weapon again. I don't know what you're arguing with me. These are basic facts. This isn't my opinion. Independent, third party, nonpartisan nuclear experts who were in there as inspectors who were checking were allowed into Iran. And they said that Iran was complying with the deal President Obama made with Iran. That's not me being a liberal. That's not me being an Obama lover. That's not me being woke. Those are the facts. I apologize if you don't like those facts. That's not my opinion. Those are the facts. When Donald Trump came into office, he withdrew the United States from that agreement. That's not my opinion. That's not me being a right-wing wacko. That's just a fact. When Donald Trump withdrew us from that agreement, Iran went back to pursuing their nuclear interests. Okay? That's why Donald Trump went in a few months ago and blew up the silos and the mountain regions where he thought the enriched uranium was. As a matter of fact, I recently saw an interview with Hillary Clinton who praised President Trump for that bombing a few months ago. So how's that for your head exploding, people? Hillary Clinton praising Donald Trump for that bombing. I'll leave it there. The liberal that I am. All right, we're done. Our executive director is Alex Hinton. Our engineer tonight is Richard Good. I'm McGraw-Milhaven, and this is...
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1: From ABC News, I'm Dave Packer. The historic summit between President Trump and China's President Xi wraps up Friday. ABC's Selena Wang is in Beijing and says after the handshakes and President Trump's praise for Xi, both sides are meeting to achieve their respective agendas, and each side presented very different readouts.
2: The question is whether behind closed doors, Xi Jinping had tried to pressure Trump to reduce U.S. arms sales to Taiwan or to get the U.S. to change its language around Taiwan, for instance, to say it outright opposes Taiwan independence. But on Iran, the U.S. side spoke about how both leaders, want this war to end, the Strait of Hormuz to reopen, but the Chinese readout of the meeting did not mention Iran's nuclear program or Iran or the Strait at all.
1: ABC News contributor John Cohen says Russia is taking advantage of the summit and the war in Iran to up its attacks.
3: It will leverage international events that they view can distract attention from what they're doing to continue to carry out their cyber and kinetic actions against Ukraine.
1: Thursday saw Russia's largest attack on Kyiv since the war began, 21 people killed, including three children. The Supreme Court preserving broad access to the abortion pill mifepristone without an in-person visit to the doctor. It keeps a hold on a lower court order that would have restricted the drug's availability as litigation over FDA safety regulation continues. Former Spirit Airlines employees suing the now-defunct company. The laid-off workers say Spirit violated federal labor laws when it abruptly ceased operations without advance notice and allegedly owes them compensation for unused vacation time and sick days. That according to a complaint filed this week. They're seeking damages equal to 60 days of wages and benefits, and they're asking for the case to be certified as a class action suit covering all impacted former employees. Spirit Airlines declined comment on the litigation. 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
1: Texas executed its 600th inmate since 1982 Thursday. Edward Busby Jr. was convicted in the death of a retired professor in 2004. Prosecutors say Laura Lee Crane was abducted and left in the trunk of a car. Busby's execution faced many legal challenges because he was deemed to be intellectually disabled, but it went forward after the U.S. Supreme Court lifted a stay. Health officials are tracking potential exposures to the hantavirus, and some weren't on the cruise ship where the hantavirus outbreak originated.
6: The number of Americans being monitored following that deadly hantavirus outbreak on a cruise ship growing to at least 41, while that sick passenger in France remains in intensive care, relying on an artificial lung to survive. At least a dozen states now tracking 25 passengers from that ship, as well as an additional 16 people who the CDC says were not on the cruise, but may have been exposed to an infected person during travel, including on flights.
1: ABC's Victor Oquendo. Three of the largest cell phone companies in the U.S. say they'll team up to get rid of dead zones. AT&T, T-Mobile, and Verizon say in a statement they will tap into satellite networks to fill in the gaps, particularly in rural areas. It may not even be summer officially anyway, but the schedule for the 2026 NFL season is out. Starts with a rematch from the Super Bowl, the New England Patriots against the Seattle Seahawks on September 9th. Next day, the 49ers play the Rams in Melbourne, Australia, one of nine international games for the 2026 season. Dave Packer, ABC News.
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11: Hey, thanks for joining us, everybody, and thanks for staying up late. We're putting the finishing touches on what we hope to be a great show. President Trump just finishing up in China. We're not going to talk about it tonight because instead of getting a snap analysis, tomorrow night we're going to have guests on who exactly know what happened, and we can sort of put it into greater context. We're going to do that tomorrow night. Tonight, though, we have a fun interview coming up a little bit later on. Representative Kevin Kiley of California, he's been on the show before. He was a Republican turned independent, and he forced the House to vote on a bill to support Ukraine. No one's talking about Ukraine, China, Iran. What about Ukraine? We'll talk about that coming up a little bit later on next hour. Also, it's Thursday, and that means Bill Cleveland is going to join us. Bill Cleveland, Bill on the road. Quickly turning into one of our favorite segments of the week. He, I believe, is in Quincy, Illinois. So we're going to check in with him and see what he's doing in Quincy, Illinois. I think his car ran out of gas. So we decided to spend the weekend in Quincy, Illinois. So we will check in with him. Of course, third hour is open phones. This first hour, though, we're going to talk about a rock star that died almost 40 years ago, 1988, right? 88, 98, 23, right? 40 years ago. And he died young, died way too young, not very well known in the public, but considered a musician's musician. Of course, I'm talking about Roy Orbison. That's right, the man behind Only the Lonely, Pretty Woman, Crying. He was a musician's musician, and there's a brand new book out getting a lot of attention about Roy Orbison. Why, after all these years, is Roy Orbison still fascinating to the public? The book is called Roy Orbison, King of Hearts, and Jeff Apter is its author. We're going to take a quick break and come back and talk with him. Stay right there. America at Night. We're just getting started. You're not going to want to miss this. Back in a moment.
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0: of Roy Orbison. And there is a new book called Roy Orbison, King of Hearts, by our guest. He's written numerous books about musicians. Keith Urban, AC/DC's Bon Scott, the Bee Gees, the Red Hot Chili Peppers, The Cure, David Grohl. He was on staff at the Australian Rolling Stone for 7 years. Jeff Apter joins us by video stream. Jeff, welcome to America at Night.
1: Good evening, McGraw. Good to speak with you.
0: Who knew that one of the fans of Roy Orbison lives in Australia? How did you fall in love with Roy Orbison from Australia?
1: Yeah, it's probably a little known fact outside of Australia, but Roy's following here, his fan base was enormous. And in fact, throughout Roy's career in America, his commercial career had a lot of highs and lows. Started out in the 60s, was all over the charts, essentially. But throughout the 70s, when he was really almost, people felt like he was in exile. He was this mysterious figure. Some people thought Roy was dead. He was, in fact, he had this flourishing career in Australia and in the UK. He toured here something like a dozen times over the course of about 20 years. I first saw him in 1983 playing in a suburban club, I guess a casino, essentially, to about 1,000 people. And, Roy, it had been a long time between drinks with Roy in the charts, but people were still so enthusiastic about seeing him. And I remember when he came on and he opened his mouth and sang the first notes of, I think, Only the Lonely, there was a gasp. The place, Australian audiences can be very rowdy, but it suddenly went pin drop quiet. You could not hear anything but Roy Orbison sing. And then I heard someone gasp. It was like it was like a visitation, it was like being in the company of royalty or something. People were so in awe of this guy. And it must be said, in the 80s, this is Roy well into his career. The voice was still as pristine as ever. It was really a memorable night and sort of the starting point, I guess, for me writing this book.
0: Yeah, interesting. Now, he had sort of two careers here in America, right? He was famous in the 60s, and then he sort of, people rediscovered him late in his career. Unfortunately, he died shortly thereafter. But he was also big in England, was he not?
1: That's right. His first tour of England, he was supported by some combo called the Beatles or something. I've never heard of them. You may have heard of them. And there's a great story that this is 1963 or 64, and Roy hadn't heard about the Beatles yet, really, because they were still an English phenomenon. And he was standing outside the theatre where he was going to play opening night. And he looked up at the marquee and he said, what's a Beatle? And this Liverpudlian voice behind him says, Roy, I am. And it was John Lennon. And every night the Beatles would play. And of course, it was two very different shows. The Beatles was high energy, great excitement from the audience, whereas Roy was doing the big emotional ballads. So you had this great contrast. So they asked Roy, would he mind playing first? Because it was just a different type of show. And after a while, he accepted it. But every time he performed, he'd be brought back for encore after encore after encore. And allegedly, John Lennon stood in the wings one night, looked at Roy as he went on for another encore and said, Yankee, go home.
0: Wow. So he was getting encores as the opening act for the Beatles.
1: Absolutely. Absolutely. Yeah. And the English audiences were very good to Roy in much the same way Australian audiences were as well. For the majority of his career, he had hits in Australia and England that weren't hits in America. And it really kept his career going.
0: Is that where he obviously bonded with John Lennon, but he must have become friends with George Harrison then too?
1: That's correct. George developed a lot of really strong relationships with people whose music he really admired, Roy being one, Carl Perkins, who I've written about, being another. In fact, when George Harrison went out on one of the Beatles' first tours, they all decided to adopt pseudonyms. And George called himself Carl Harrison after Carl Perkins. He was such a fan. But he also loved Roy's music. Of course, later on in the Wilburys, he brought him in. And it was really such a wonderful coda to Roy's career, the success of the Wilburys. But, one of the many tragedies of Roy's life is he didn't really get to live to experience that success.
0: Yeah, Roy Orbison, King of Hearts is the book. Jeff Apter is our guest. Let's go all the way back to the beginning. Very humble beginnings in Texas. Tell us about what you learned about him growing up.
1: Yeah, he came out of a place called Wink, And Roy would dine out on saying, you know, it was called Wink because if you winked, you'd miss it. It was that small. You know, it was a main street, a church, a general store, not much more. He started out in high school playing in bands. There was a band called, in fact, the Wink Westerners and the Teen Kings. Roy was more of a group member in the early years, but one day he was at Texas University. He heard a song called Ooby Dooby. And he just fell in love with this song and said, I want to record that. And eventually that became the first record that he cut with Sun Records, you know, the home of Elvis and Jerry Lee Lewis and Johnny Cash. But yeah, Roy's like so many of those guys, Roy's upbringing was very humble, very working class, you know, very, very hand to mouth kind of existence. And the success that music eventually brought to him was just a blessing, you know, something he probably took a lot of getting used to be honest, given the circumstances from which he came.
0: He wasn't an overnight success, right? He kicked around for a while, right?
1: Oh, yeah, that's absolutely right. Yeah, and like I say, he was with Sun Records, but didn't really have any great success there. He didn't fit. And also, I think at the point that Roy started recording for Sun, Elvis was about to leave Sun Records to go to RCA. And Sam Phillips, the owner of Sun Records, was always looking for the next Elvis. And he thought he saw him in Roy, and he recorded, like I say, Ooby Dooby, which was a much more up-tempo song. But I think Roy himself, after a while, realized that that sound was not the sound that fitted most comfortably for him. It wasn't until he left and went to a record label called Monument that he really found his signature sound. And that was the big lush sound. You know, he had orchestrations and harmonies and choirs and big production, and that was never going to happen with him at Sun. So you're right, he was kicking around for, you know, as a performing WPRO. Musician, probably a good part of a decade before he really broke through.
0: You know, the other thing about Roy Orbison is I don't think he's fits in a genre, right? He's almost his own genre, yeah, in a sense, right? He's not rock and roll, he's not country, he wasn't Elvis, he wasn't the Beatles and Hendrix. He was sort of his own, he was his own music genre.
1: Yeah, that's true. And I guess that says a lot about why his songs, the longevity of his songs. You know, you can hear something from, say, the psychedelic 60s and you immediately can recognize it, but you go, oh, it sounds dated now. With Roy's music, it sounds sort of timeless, I guess, because he wasn't really trying to fit in with any musical mood or genre of the time. But, you know, he dabbled in a lot of different things. He did rockabilly, he did big ballads, he did pop, he did rock and roll, he did, you know, almost doo-wop with some of his stuff. So he was very versatile, but it was that the signature sound was the one when they brought in the orchestra, you know, and there's stories I relate in the book about, you know, some of the musicians not being that familiar with Roy. And when he's recording songs like, you know, Only the Lonely and Crying, some of the musicians actually stopped playing because they were just like in awe of this guy's voice because he was such an unassuming guy, you know, a very humble guy. You never expected this mountain of a voice, this amazing voice to come from such a nondescript kind of fella.
0: Jeff, after our guest, the book is called Roy Orbison, King of Hearts. It's interesting. The man died in the 80s, and you're writing about him now all these years later. He must still have a fan base out there all these years later.
1: Oh, yeah. Yeah, absolutely. And, you know, it was helped by his association at the end of his life and career with people like Jeff Lynne and George Harrison, Tom Petty in particular, you know, and the Wilburys. It certainly helped bring him back into the mainstream. But what happened subsequent to that is a lot of people name-checking Roy, you know, people like Chris Isaak and Bono from U2, you know, people who have huge fan bases who would name-check Roy as a huge influence on their music. So even though, you know, as you said in your intro, he's been gone a long time, almost 40 years, it's like his music has never gone away because there's always a new vocalist, a new singer. There's a guy at the moment in this end of the world called Marlon Williams, who people say, oh, yeah, that's the new Roy Orbison. So, you know, it's a testament to the power of Roy's music, you know, and the emotional sort of connection that he has with listeners that almost 40 years after his death, people are still using him as a reference point for new artists. It's fantastic, you know, and it says so much about the music that he created over that, 20-year span of his career.
0: Yeah, tell me the story of Bruce Springsteen and when Bruce Springsteen introduced him to the Rock and Roll Hall of Fame.
1: Yeah, well, Bruce was in a band, I think they're called Steel Mill, out of Jersey. This is before the E Street Band. Roy was playing in Nashville, and Springsteen got the opportunity to open for them, Bruce. And they drove all the way from Jersey to Nashville, long, long drive, just to be on the same bill with Roy Orbison. They were the opening act, of course, you know, one of many on the day, and Roy was the headliner. But Springsteen sat side stage and just watched Roy perform, and he said, you know, these deep, dark songs, you know, they just resonated so strongly with him. And Bruce had already spent a lot of his time sitting in his bedroom back in Jersey listening to, I think it was a greatest hits collection of Roy's, over and over and over again. You know, it's such a big influence on his work. And yeah, when Bruce finally got to induct Roy into the Rock and Roll Hall of Fame, I always find those sort of inductions interesting because you find out who the real fans are, the real fanboys. And Bruce was just in awe of this guy, you know, when he got to induct him. It was like Springsteen by that time, and this is in the early 80s, he's already accomplished many, many, many things in his own career. But you got the sense that inducting Roy into the Rock and Roll Hall of Fame was as big a moment in his career as anything that he'd done under his own name. So the connection was really strong. And of course, they went on to do a thing called Black and White Night. Again, in the 80s, it was basically a collection of Roy performing with a band that was assembled from his biggest fans, Bruce Springsteen, Tom Waits, Elvis Costello, Bonnie Raitt, Katie Lang, Jennifer Warnes, all these amazing musicians who all got together just to perform Roy's songs with him out front. And it's it was a big hit. I think it was a cable performance that was done in the, I think it was 1983, 84, called Black and White Night. And it's just an amazing performance. But again, it pays tribute to the way that his music had that kind of timelessness that contemporary artists from the 80s, you know, were saying, oh God, I'd do anything to perform with Roy Orbison, even though to some people, Roy Orbison was seen as sort of a bit of a relic from the 60s. So yeah, it's great. And the Springsteen connection was very strong, you know, very profound. I bet you if Bruce had been offered a spot in the Wilburys with Roy, he would have said yes straight away.
0: Jeff, after our guest, the book is Roy Orbison, King of Hearts. Imagine a concert. It's got, you have to find this somewhere on YouTube or somewhere has got to have it. A Black and White Night with Springsteen, Elvis Costello, Tom Waits, Jackson Browne, Bonnie Raitt, Roy Orbison. I mean, those are some, that's an unbelievable, one of those is fantastic, but all of them together on the stage for one concert. Holy mackerel. That's amazing.
1: It was an incredible lineup.
0: Yeah, he also seemed, I got about 2 minutes here and then I got a break more because I want to talk, I want to spend next segment talking about the Traveling Wilburys. You mentioned all the contemporary fans he had, but you mentioned Springsteen. He was friends with Dylan. He was friends with the Beatles. It seemed like he was a musician's musician. The musicians really got Roy Orbison.
1: Absolutely. Absolutely. That's absolutely true. And I think a lot of them were envious. I think a lot of, you know, I'm sure with people like Elvis Costello and maybe even Bruce, that to be able to sing like Roy Orbison, to hold those notes, to have that amazing voice would have just been almost unfathomable for them because it really was such a great instrument. And as I say, when I saw him in 83, his voice was as good as ever. So I think a lot of it was to do with the music, definitely with his musicality, you know, his range, his voice, and also his presence on stage. You know, one of the remarkable things about Roy is, unlike Elvis, he didn't need to gyrate his hips or do anything outrageous on stage. He just stood there stock still and sang, and people were just swept away, you know, and that's a very rare thing. And I think people like Springsteen acknowledged that and recognized it and sort of envied it too, I think.
0: Yeah. Jet black hair, black glasses, black tie, black suit, black shoes. Was that on purpose or was he just not very fancy?
1: It's funny. It sounds like you're describing Johnny Cash, doesn't it?
0: Yeah.
1: the black glasses, there's an interesting backstory to that. Roy was actually coming over to play with the Beatles the first time and he'd left his prescription glasses behind and all he had with him were his prescription shades. And he's really feared that he'd go on stage and people would say, oh, you're just trying to look cool wearing your shades. But, of course, then what happened was Roy was photographed after all these shows with the Beatles wearing these shades and it became a sort of signature, you know, because everybody saw those photographs. So suddenly Roy felt obliged, I guess, to continue wearing those shades.
0: Yeah, the book is called Roy Orbison, King of Hearts. Jeff Apter, our guest. Roy Orbison, King of Hearts. We'll come back, talk about the Traveling Wilburys and the tragedy that Roy Orbison had to deal with. America at
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0: ABC News, I'm Dave Packer. President Trump and Chinese President Xi holding their second round of talks on the final day of their summit in Beijing. Trump met Xi to tour the gardens at Zhongnanhai, the Chinese Communist Party leadership compound. The two met over tea before working lunch, trade, Taiwan, and tech, the key themes. CIA Director John Ratcliffe made a surprise visit to Cuba Thursday as the Trump administration enforces an oil blockade on the Caribbean island nation. ABC's Matt Rivers.
1: An ongoing U.S. oil embargo has Cuba's power grid near collapse, with massive blackouts near daily across the island. President Trump has repeatedly threatened military action against Cuba if the government there does not undertake significant reforms.
0: The Supreme Court preserving broad access to the abortion pill mifepristone without an in-person visit to the doctor. This keeps on hold a lower court order that would have restricted the drug's availability as litigation over FDA safety regulations continues.
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14: Across the country right now, at this very moment, there are probably arguments taking place about who's doing more of the housework, the homework, the shuttling of kids from this activity to that. It's true. By and large, women do more of this than men. But doesn't have to be that way. And if you and your spouse can level that playing field, it's going to make both of you and your kids happier. Psychologist Yelena Ketchmanovich says this might be how you get there. As hard as it might be at first, try to think of your partner like a teammate, not an adversary. Learn how to do some of the chores your partner does to get a better understanding of how much effort something takes. And finally, take the time to acknowledge what the other person is doing, and every now and then, even express your appreciation. That'll go a long way. I'm Dr. Sanjay Gupta, helping you live a better life.
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0: see Roy backstage, and they talked about this project. And, you know, they said, we're going over to Bob Dylan's house to record this song. Do you want to come along? And Roy said, well, can I sing? And of course, you know, these guys are such big fans. They're like, can you sing? You bet you can sing. And they're in, so the next day they're in Bob Dylan's Malibu garage, in fact, recording this song. And it doesn't have a name. And George Harrison looks over and there's a packing crate or a box nearby with a handle with care warning. And he said, that's the name, Handle With Care. And they improvised the song out of that. When you hear it, and you just played another Wilbur song, when you hear Roy's voice, obviously these guys recognized this is way too good to be buried away on the B-side of a foreign release. So they took it to the record company, who agreed, we're not going to get in the way. Go away and do whatever you need to do, which was the first Traveling Wilburys record. It was like it really was like a fan club. There's a great story I relate in the book where Tom Petty turned up one day and they were recording it initially at Dave Stewart from the Eurythmics. He also had a studio as well, and they were working there. And Tom pulled up one day and popped the hood, and Roy came over, and Tom later said, I couldn't believe it. I was checking the oil standing alongside Roy Orbison, you know, just these simple things that they were doing with this guy. They were so thrilled to have his company there. And it wasn't merely lip service. Roy's contribution to the record was enormous. And, you know, it became much, much more than just this one-off exercise recording a simple song for a B-side of one of George's releases. It became a huge hit record. Tragedy, of course, being that, you know, Roy just got to sample the initial success, the great reaction to the first Traveling Wilburys record when he died. You know, and there's a story I relate again with Tom Petty. Roy called him and said, I can't believe this. This is so fantastic, because Roy had been out of the charts for, well, 20 years in America, and suddenly he was back. And it was beyond people name-checking him. He was actually a commercial entity again, and he was so thrilled by it. But unfortunately, he didn't really get to sample it thoroughly, which is such a tragedy. I always wonder, imagine what it would have been like if the Wilburys got together and decided to tour. That would have just been phenomenal.
1: Right. Now, I want to go back to something you said. Did you say Handle With Care, they were just riffing? Had they just riffed yep. that song?
0: They had a melody, and, you know, they were throwing around ideas for lyrics, and George Harrison literally spotted a box that had Handle With Care on the side, and it became not just a lyric, but it became the title of the song and sort of the theme of the song too. So, you know, wonderful accidental things happened when these guys were together in the studio. And I've seen footage of them together, and it really did look like just a, you know, more like a fan club or, you know, a gathering of good friends. You know, they just seem to be so in sync with each other. And I think that really comes through in the record. In fact, the two records that they released. Yeah.
1: Yeah. So when that first Traveling Wilburys song hit, that was my first experience with Roy Orbison. I was in college, and it was like, I sort of knew the names, but it was like, wait a minute, this is really good. And then all of a sudden, who's this Roy Orbison guy? And then all of a sudden, like, I remember my professors were heartbroken that Roy Orbison died. And it was like, I barely got to know the guy, and he died. It was a flash in a pan. I mean, what could have been, you're right, if he would have lived and they would have toured. Could you imagine what that tour would have been like?
0: Oh, imagine if George Harrison hadn't played live for a long, long time. Dylan was a bit of a recluse, you know, and Tom Petty was at his peak. You know, so you had this marvelous chemistry within this band. But like I said, it really just seemed to be like a bunch of guys who just enjoyed making music with each other and hanging out together too. You know, George Harrison was quoted as saying, because he was sharing a place, Roy was his house guest. And he said, I couldn't believe it. I come down every morning and Roy Orbison's having breakfast in my house. Simple things like that. They were just in such, like you said before about him being a musician's musician, these guys were in awe of Roy. Roy was someone who they had idolized for a long, long time. And the opportunity to work with him, and not just in a token way, but to make a really, really great record, was just, for a lot of these guys, was really as big as anything else they'd done in their careers. And you're talking about some of the biggest stars of rock and roll.
1: George Harrison's now passed. Tom Petty's passed. Roy Orbison passed. Mm-hmm. Obviously, did you get to talk to anybody who was connected with the Traveling Wilburys?
0: No. Sadly, as you say, it's an unfortunate sort of legacy, isn't it, that all these guys are gone. But there's a very interesting story you played down the line before, which is from I like this one.

0: of the things that George Harrison and Roy, we spoke about the Beatles earlier, one of the things they bonded about was later in his working career, George Harrison ran a company called Handmade Films, and Handmade Films released a lot of its first production was Life of Brian, the very controversial Monty Python film. And George was very close with all the Python guys, great friends. And it turned out that Roy was a huge Monty Python fan. He would, they'd be in the car during the Woolbury's era, and Roy would recite Python skits word by word. In fact, some of the bawdy songs that Python recorded, Roy knew them inside out to the amazement of everybody else. So there was that really strong connection. Went down the line. So the Woolbury's thing was quite kind of funny because they decided there was enough material for a second record, but in sort of Monty Python fashion, they called it Woolbury's 3, which I thought was quite good. And if you look at the video for that song, there's an empty rocking chair with a black guitar on it, and that's meant because Roy had died when they made the video. And that's Roy's spot. That's Roy in the video, which I think is really, really touching. And, you know, it just goes to show how much respect these guys had for Roy.
1: Died very young, 52, right? A heart attack?
0: Mm. Yeah, absolutely. Mind you, with Roy, it was interesting because he sort of looked, it was very hard to determine what age Roy was even when he was 20, if you know what I mean. He sort of looked like he did for about 30 years. And if someone said he told you he was 25 or 45, you'd probably, you know, be equally convinced in either way. So, yeah, but no, he always had problem with his health. He had heart surgery a few years before he died. He was a smoker, you know, like George Harrison was a smoker as well. And eventually it caught up with him. But yeah, it was tough to write. The simple fact that this is a guy who really, really struggled for a long time to reclaim this territory that he'd found in the 60s. You know, he was the number one recording artist in America and huge hit around the world. And finally he got that back. He got back to the top of the hill, if you like. And that's when he died, you know.
1: So, let's go back to the,
0: it was hard to write.
1: Yeah, I bet. The book is called Roy Orbison, King of Hearts. Jeff, after our guest for a couple of more minutes. Let's go back to the 60s because he's on top of the world. He's the number one artist. He's everything he ever wanted. And music starts to change, right? The counterculture comes in, the Jefferson Airplanes of the world, the Jimi Hendrix of the world, the Doors. And so his sort of music starts to fade. But also personal tragedy. So the tastes are changing, and then he loses his wife and he loses his children. What a devastating time for Roy Orbison.
0: Oh, just awful, you know, just awful. And, you know, the connection when people knew or found out about Roy's personal life and then listened to his songs, they saw this connection between the two, you know, the drama and the emotion in his songs was in a lot of cases him expressing what he'd been through offstage. In 1965, he's with his wife, Claudette. They like to ride motorcycles together. That was one of their big things. If Roy was off the road and out of the studio, they'd go on, you know, long distance rides together. And they're coming back home and just got disconnected, just at a traffic light or something. And Roy heard a commotion and doubled back. And Claudette had been hit by a truck and died at the site, you know, with Roy in Roy's arms. You know, this is terrible, terrible loss. Couple of years later, Roy's on tour in the UK and he gets a call. Roy and Claudette had built this dream home in Hendersonville, which is where I found out Johnny Cash lived there as well. A lot of musicians lived in this place down on, I think,
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0: Dream home there. And he got a call. Look, Roy, terrible news. You know, there's a fire at your house. And he said, well, as long as my boys are okay. And they had to tell him that that wasn't the case. Two of his three boys died in the fire. So these things virtually back to back in his life, just devastating blows, you know, just almost unfathomable how the guy got through that. And what he did was he kept making music, you know, he kept on the road. He tried his best to sort of just deal with this terrible heartache. Johnny Cash was his neighbor, and Johnny Cash helped him through a lot of those really, really difficult times. You know, he'd just be there for Roy when he knew that Roy needed someone. And also, he also understood Roy enough to know when he needed to be left alone. I think that relationship was really important to him too. Again, another musician, people who really respected Roy as a musician, but also as a human being.
1: You mentioned his musical talents. You mentioned his voice. Also a prolific songwriter, was he not?
0: Yeah. Well, when Roy would fallen, I guess fallen out of favor, people like Don McLean recorded his song "Crying." Linda Ronstadt recorded "Blue Bayou." You know, Katie Lang recorded "Crying" as well. These were all hits, and this introduced Roy's music to another new audience. We're going into the 80s now, so that was very, very useful. And obviously, Roy got rewarded with royalties for the songs, but it was a very comforting thing for him because as a live performer, he was, you know, he's playing smaller venues and his records weren't in the charts of his own, but suddenly other people are recording his music. And this seemed to happen at regular intervals throughout Roy's career, either people mentioning him as a big influence, name checking him, people like Springsteen, or in this case, as we're talking about, people recording his songs and really bringing him back to prominence. So, you know, these things happen quite regularly throughout Roy's. Well, 25 years. I guess when you think about the Rolling Stones, they've been around for how many years now? Because 60? 25 years isn't that long in some ways as a career. But, you know, Roy would always have these moments where someone would record one of his songs and people go, oh, yes, Roy Orbison. I remember Roy Orbison, you know, and bring him back into the mainstream. So, it was interesting how even when his own, star was starting to fade a little bit, someone would come out of the woodwork and record one of his songs and bring him back to prominence.
1: Jeff, it sounds like you've obviously written a lot of books about a lot of musicians. It sounds like you really liked Roy Orbison.
0: Oh, yeah. And I kept drawing back to this experience of seeing him when I was 21. And just the idea, you know, I may not sound like much, but the idea of anybody being able to silence a rowdy Australian crowd, they're doing a great job. And I remember walking away from that concert thinking, I've never experienced that before. You know, someone who really could command an audience just by the strength of his voice and his songs. It was really phenomenal. It stayed with me, and that's more than 40 years ago.
1: Yeah, Roy Orbison, King of Hearts. Jeff Apter, our guest, author of the book. If you had, since you spent all this time with Roy Orbison and researching him, if you could ask him a question or two, what would you want to ask him?
0: Where did he keep all his cars? Roy was a mad car collector. You know, whenever he built a new house or bought a new property, he'd make sure the garage was bigger than the place before. There's stories that Roy, if he was out driving and he spotted a car that he really admired, he'd tail the driver and pull them over and say, I'm Roy Orbison. If you ever think about selling your car, let me know. I want to buy it. You know, and quite often he would buy cars on the spot by the side of the road. So yeah, I think I'd like to know, hey Roy, you know,
1: Yeah,
0: where are all these cars?
1: to sum up his legacy, I mean, there aren't too many people, regular fans of music who would mention Roy Orbison today, probably, but he was huge in the '60s. He was on a meteoric rise again in the '80s, and still relevant today by musicians. There aren't too many people who can say that, right? That longevity of a career, right? The ups and downs. That's an extraordinary body of work for a man who's been gone for almost 40 years now.
0: Yeah, you're absolutely right. And I think it goes to that timelessness. He didn't try to adjust to any kind of musical trend or genre of the time. You know, if you hear Elvis's early recordings now, they're very much of the 1950s. If you listen to Roy's early recordings, particularly the big hits like Crying and In Dreams and Only the Lonely, they have a timelessness. And I think that's really important. They didn't sound necessarily like they were from a specific time or place. They were just these amazing pieces of music. And yeah, here we are 60 years after some of these songs recorded, and you'll still hear them on, you know, classic radio, golden oldies radio. And in fact, last week I saw the Australian Roy Orbison show. So, you know, people are still out there playing the music. So it's fantastic. Yeah. And it just says so much about Roy's vocals, you know, that amazing voice and his presence as well. And just the respect that he was held, the esteem that he was held in by other musicians and by his fans. You know,
1: Yeah.
0: it's a remarkable legacy. It really is.
1: The book is called Roy Orbison, King of Hearts. Jeff Apter has been our guest. The book just came out, getting a lot of attention. Roy Orbison, King of Hearts. Jeff, I know we had a couple of mishaps trying to schedule this interview. Thank you for keeping with us. What a wonderful story. Good luck with the book and safe travels. Thank you for your time.
0: Great to talk with you, McGraw. Thank you very much.
1: You got it. Jeff Apter is the author. The book is Roy Orbison, King of Hearts. America at Night, back in a moment.

0: 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I've been surfing here since I was a kid. Now, seeing my grandson out on the water, it means everything to me. 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
14: A better life with Dr. Sanjay Gupta.
15: You ever wonder why the same cold virus makes some people so sick and others not sick at all? Well, according to an interesting new study out of Yale School of Medicine, one key factor is how quickly the cells in their noses, called nasal cells, respond to the virus and contain it. It's called the interferon response, and it can vary for different people. Now, when that response gets inhibited, it can trigger a different reaction, which leads to excessive mucus production and inflammation. In other words, a cold that is a lot more miserable. Of course, there are other factors at play: your genetics, any underlying conditions, immunity from vaccinations or previous infections. If you are trying really hard not to get sick, high quality masks, they can be very effective. Also, good old-fashioned hand washing. And remember not to touch your face. I'm Dr. Sanjay Gupta, helping you live a better life.
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18: From the text line, 1-844-2-McGraw, 1-844-262-4729. Here you go. Orbison, not very well known. Pretty Woman, Blue Bayou, a member of the Traveling Wilburys with Bob Dylan, Tom Petty, and George Harrison. I think he's very well known. Look, with all due respect, the man died 40 years ago. And I think one could make the argument that Shaboozy is probably more famous today than Roy Orbison. If you ask people today, Roy Orbison doesn't roll off their tongue. However, if you play Only the Lonely and Pretty Women and some of these other songs, you Roy Orbison. Okay, I mean, died 40 years ago, but he still has fans out there in the music world. But in the general public, I'm not so sure. But it's good for them to rediscover Roy Orbison, because he was an amazing musician and amazing story. Quick story for you. You know, when I was playing baseball, they called my, when I was pitching, they called my fastball a Roy Orbison fastball. And I think a lot of people don't know that. They called it a Roy Orbison fastball. Do you want to know why they called it a Roy Orbison fastball? Because it blew by you. Heyo! Get it? Stay right there. We got lots more to get to. Next hour, we're going to check in with Bill Cleveland. Bill on the road. Apparently, he's in Quincy, Illinois. What in the world is he doing there? Plus, Representative Kevin Kiley wants people to remember, hey, there's a war in Ukraine going on, and it needs America's support. We will check in with him next hour. And then, of course, tomorrow, we're going to talk more about this China summit.
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15: For years, scientists have been studying the association between depression and dementia. As you might expect, the relationship is complicated. But there's this new study out of the UK which found it's not just broad strokes. There are six symptoms of depression that are especially correlated with dementia risk years later. Number one, losing confidence in yourself. Two, not being able to face up to your problems. 3. Not feeling warmth or affection from other people. 4. Feeling nervous and anxious all the time. 5. Not being satisfied with the way tasks are carried out. And finally, 6. Difficulty concentrating. What we could be seeing here is the impact of people becoming less social, or that certain changes in the brain lead to both depression and dementia. But dementia takes longer to manifest. If you notice these symptoms, talk to your doctor about it. I'm Dr. Sanjay Gupta, helping you live a better life.
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0: From ABC News, I'm Dave Packer. President Trump and Chinese President Xi holding their second round of talks on the final day of their summit in Beijing.
1: We've made some fantastic trade deals, great for both countries.
0: Trump met Xi to tour the gardens at Zhongnanhai, the Chinese Communist Party leadership compound. The two meeting over tea before a working lunch, trade, tech, and Taiwan, the key themes. On day one, China says President Xi told Trump that the U.S. should back off supporting Taiwan. When a reporter asked if he talked about Taiwan, President Trump only saying,
2: "Did you talk about Taiwan?
1: Great place. Incredible. China's beautiful."
0: Sources say that President Trump is expected to drop his $10 billion lawsuit against the Internal Revenue Service in exchange for the creation of a $1.7 billion fund to compensate allies who claim they were wrongfully targeted by the Biden administration. That includes the nearly 1,600 individuals charged in connection with the January 6th Capitol attack. The Supreme Court Thursday ruling to preserve access by mail to the most commonly used abortion drug, mifepristone. ABC's Devin Dwyer covers the Supreme Court and explains what's at stake.
23: This lower court order that was put on hold by the Supreme Court would have affected all states nationwide. It's an effectively status quo decision. The Supreme Court preserving broad access to mifepristone by telehealth, meaning doctors can issue prescriptions electronically and then allow women to pick up the pill either at a pharmacy or receive it by mail.
0: The number of people being monitored for hantavirus now at least 41 in 12 states. The CDC's hantavirus response lead, Dr. David Fitter.
24: We're working very closely with all the state and local health departments to monitor everybody, all the contacts that are coming back.
0: Meanwhile, the American doctor who was reported to be positive for the virus in an inconclusive testing now says he's tested negative and has been moved out of a Nebraska biocontainment unit. 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
0: It was a tie, but it doesn't count. The House failed to adopt the War Powers Resolution that would have urged President Trump to get congressional approval for the war in Iran. It was 212 to 212, with three Republicans voting yes. One Democrat, Jared Golden of Maine, voted no. The House Ethics Committee formally reviewing sexual harassment allegations against North Carolina Congressman Chuck Edwards. In a statement, the panel looking into whether Edwards fostered a hostile work environment. While many companies are moving away from flexible work-from-home arrangements, one tech company is embracing it.
27: San Francisco technology company Dropbox has no plans to return its workers to offices. The cloud storage provider adopted a virtual-first staffing model for all employees in 2020 and has refined it since. Dropbox Chief People Officer Melanie Rosenwasser says allowing staff members to work from anywhere helps the company attract and retain talent. Employees are free to create their own schedules outside of four-hour blocks reserved for meetings. There are in-person events at least quarterly.
0: For the first time in 7 decades, Japanese automaker Honda has reported a yearly loss. Honda says it lost $2.7 billion thanks to its EV market. The automaker says a dwindling EV demand as well as reversals in favorable EV policies in the U.S. were two factors that led to the profit losses. Honda says it will keep making EVs as well as hybrid and gas-powered models. Dave Packer, ABC News.
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0: Now, it's Red Eye Radio. Gary McNamara and Eric Harley talk about everything from politics to social issues and news of the day. Whether you're up late or you're just starting your day, welcome to the show. From the Relief Factor Studios, this is Red Eye Radio.
1: All across America, we are Red Eye Radio. He is Eric Harley, and I'm Gary McNamara.
2: Hello.
1: Hey, well, this came out last night. I was looking at the New York Post, and you and I were just chatting about it briefly here in our pre-show meeting. It's the entire thing of in New York City, taxing second homes worth over, you know, $5 million or over,
2: right?
1: Second homes, and the amount of people that might leave because of it, mm-hmm. The amount of money that may leave because of it. Now, you got Democrats in the state legislature up in arms. Has Hochul has released what she is going to do because the trigger point for the new tax on luxury second homes in New York City could be lowered from $5 million now to $1 million of the property's assessed value, potentially squeezing even more homeowners. They finally spilled the details yesterday, revealing the convoluted two-phase plan that could ultimately lead to drastic changes to the city's property tax system. The so-called the tax would apply to second homes in condos and co-ops with assessed values exceeding $1 million, and 1, 2, and 3 and 1 to 3 family homes assessed at over $5 million.
2: Mm-hmm.
1: So now they're going after condos and co-ops exceeding $1 million.
2: Yeah.
1: The proposal first reported by the New York Times now also blindsided Democratic state lawmakers with whom Hochul has been engaged with never-ending budget negotiations, and his approval is necessary for the tax plan. The budget process is broken. It needs to be fixed, and exasperated state Senator Leroy Comrie, a Democrat from Queens, said, griping that lawmakers learned the proposal from the media instead of the governor. We should know these things. It shows a level of disrespect. Hochul's proposal is the latest concession to Democratic Socialist Mayor and his lefty followers engaged on a tax hike crusade, mm-hmm. going after the rich. So, look, we're not surprised by any of it. It's like the whole thing with Seattle's, you know, 9.9%, you know, million dollar tax,
2: right,
1: on millionaires. It always comes down, you know. You and I we just mentioned it briefly yesterday, but there was a story out there. Remember how the left always used to talk about Sweden?
2: Mm-hmm. Yeah,
1: they don't talk, and it's like, why don't they talk
2: about be more like Sweden?
1: Yeah, and it's like, what happened to that? Because remember, Sweden does it right. Sweden does it right. Sweden does it right. And what we always said was way back when the left was talking about it, which they're not anymore.
2: No.
1: It's because the middle class was paying a ton more taxes than the middle class pays here in the United States. You can't get it all done by taxing the rich. You have to go after the middle class, which is why they always go after corporate taxes. That's a way to tax the poor and the middle class.
2: Yeah.
1: That's how you do it.
2: Yep.
1: You know, it was funny because I saw Stasa reporting on the soda tax in Philadelphia, like 7 years after it went into effect.
2: Yeah, yeah.
1: And he said, you know, people are still furious about it, but only about half the money goes for what it was originally intended to do.
2: Of course.
1: The rest is just thrown into the general fund.
2: Right, robbing the coffers. Right.
1: But they make the point that it hits the poor the hardest.
2: Yeah.
1: That, you know, when it comes to soft drinks and things like that, it's a tax on the poor.
2: Right.
1: It affects the poor much more.
2: Right.
1: But that's why they love to, that the Democrat, I think that's, to me, you've got to look at the genius of Democrats.
2: Mm.
1: Because, and you may say, Gary, stop it, the genius. Look, they've been able to for a half a century. And I say a half a century, that, you know, because that's when I started, you know, really, you know, 17, 18 years old, started paying attention to what's going on in the world.
2: Yeah.
1: And they've been selling corporate taxes to punish the companies for the longest time.
2: Yeah.
1: And they keep doing it. And they got, and as I've said before, and I know I've repeated this a billion times, but I have to keep repeating it because it is mind-boggling that the Democrat politicians look at it and go, the people that vote for us are complete and total idiots.
3: Well, think about what they've done with their campaigns. After he promised to raise electricity prices, under my plan of cap and trade, electricity rates would necessarily skyrocket, and ran on a campaign called Hope and Change, they voted for him.
1: Yeah.
3: Look, the West Virginia Coal Miners Association endorsed him in the same year that he said, forget about what I say, in that same conversation with the San Francisco Chronicle, forget what I say about coal, whether it's good or bad. I'll force them to retrofit their operations, and they'll pass that on to the consumer, and that will bankrupt them.
1: Yeah.
3: And it did.
1: Yeah. And they voted. And
3: so, they endorsed him.
1: And it's just, yeah, it is just in corporate taxes, and we know they pass it on to the consumer. And they're doing the same thing again with gasoline. A windfall's profit tax. It went fine. But if there's any example, if there's any pure example of how raising the cost of doing business is immediately impacting the consumer, it's gasoline prices.
3: Oh, yeah.
1: If they go up, that's why they go up and down and up and down.
3: Yeah.
1: I was thinking the other day when I went to fill up with gas that the pump is never what the LED sign says now.
3: Hmm.
1: Gas prices are changing so quickly they can't even keep up.
3: Hmm.
1: And I thought to myself, remember how they used to have somebody go up in a ladder and, you know, do that? That, you know, my gosh, those people would be working overtime all the time because gas prices are changing so much based on, you know, what the fluctuation is.
3: I think it's a daily, I don't know what the law is, but I think it's a daily change. And people always ask, well, why is it that it doesn't come down as fast as it goes up? It's because that daily change, if it's limited to daily, and I believe it is, if it's limited to a daily change, that means they may be losing money on gasoline for a minute, and then they're going to have to recoup that long term. At the retailer level.
1: Right.
3: Yeah.
1: But not once in the last 2 weeks has what the sign says matched what's on the pump.
3: Hmm.
1: Now, the pump is always cheaper. Mm-hmm. It's always been cheaper, so I don't have any complaints.
3: Yeah, because if it's the other way around, you have a valid complaint. Yeah.
1: Right, so every time it might be different for other people.
3: Yeah.
1: But, I only fill up, you know, probably once a week each. I got two vehicles, so once a week with each one.
3: Right.
1: But that's just my experience, but I thought that was interesting. But on corporate taxes, they pass it on to the consumer. It hits the poor the most. It affects the poor and hurts the poor the most. And Democrats love it because they put basically a hidden tax, a stealth tax on the poor.
3: Mm-hmm.
1: And then they tell the poor, we're punishing these corporations. And the poor go, yeah, do it, do it, do it. It's like, you can't figure this out.
3: Right.
1: What is so hard to figure out? Why do you keep? And then they'll keep doubling down. You're wrong. You're wrong. I remember when the Democrats were saying, no, no, no. If we put a windfall profit tax on, that they won't pass on the cost.
3: Right.
1: And you and I said, well, wait a minute. Your argument is they're greedy.
3: Yeah.
1: I mean, none of it on a basic level, anybody in kindergarten would understand it.
3: No, because it's like they're going out of their way to be stupid.
1: Yeah. And it's just.
3: Yeah. They're saying they're greedy. They're greedy. And if we put a tax on them and increase their costs, they'll no longer be greedy.
1: Right. Well, they're greedy, so we need to tax them.
3: Yeah.
1: Yeah, but if they're greedy and you're going to tax them, then they're going to continue to be greedy. They're not going to not be greedy because you've increased the cost of doing business, because history shows that if they're greedy, whenever there's an increase in the cost of business, they raise the price of their product.
3: Right.
1: And it's just, I mean, that's the stuff that you just sit back and we go back to Obama in Houston, back when he was campaigning back in 2008.
3: Mm-hmm.
1: And it was that exact same thing. Are gas prices too high? Yay!
3: By the way, Houston's built on oil, for those that don't know, if you're not familiar.
1: That was the most amazing thing.
3: Yeah.
1: Are gas prices too high? Yay!
4: Do you want me to lower them? Because I'll lower them. Yay! Because if I become president, I'll put a windfall profit tax on these oil companies. Yay! So he asked them, do you want the gas prices lower? And they all scream yes. He says, I'll lower them by raising them. Yay!
1: Yay!
4: What the hell do you do?
3: You know what I just thought of? Houston's old football team was the Oilers.
1: Yeah.
3: I was going to say you can't get away with this that these days, but Edmonton still is the Oilers, right? In Canada.
1: Yeah, but I think they just fired their coach and everything, so it's...
3: Yeah, maybe they're going to change the name.
1: The oil thing isn't working out. It's all because of oil. It's all because of their name.
3: The sand oil.
1: Hey,
3: dirty oil.
1: If nobody else has to be logical
3: like
1: or connect...
3: Say.
1: If nobody has to be logical and connect any dots, we can do the same thing.
3: That's right.
1: We can be...
3: They're going to be the Edmonton windmills. The Edmonton solar panels. Oh, my gosh.
1: They never play at night.
3: Yeah.
1: Only day outdoor games.
3: All right.
1: Oh, man.
3: Oh, my gosh.
1: Just to know everybody on the left, we can be as stupid as you are.
3: Yeah. Exactly.
1: Yeah.
3: Speaking of teams, UNT right up the road. Mean Green. Go Mean Green. Well, Mean Green these days to me is pretty much the Green New Deal. There's your Mean Green. The entire promotion of everything they do is backwards, and they still win elections.
1: Yeah.
3: This is our frustration with the Republican Party. For the love of crap, how do you not put a single message together that is just plain and simple? All you have to do is point. That's all you got to do. And keep doing it. I mean, it's insane. Trump, when he gets back, is going to have to go meet with the other communist leader in New York City. Sit down and see what they're doing. You know, they've kind of been friendly. It's like him and President Xi. Is there a thing with communists? He's just trying to get in on the inside, maybe. I don't know. But if you look at the way Mamdani is pulling this off with Hochul, by the way, and then their state legislators, there needs to be more. We can't be doing. Yeah, well, you did it. There can be no excuses from any Democrats in office in New York State. Period. You're not going to rein in your governor, and you know it. And some of those legislators are actual friends with Mamdani. He knows them. That's why he knew he could do this. This is why he knew. And we said it then. We said it, I think we said it before he won. It was evident he was going to win. But he's got a lot of friends there at the state level, lawmakers. Hochul, you're not in control.
1: Well, you know, when we look at it, because it's very... You and I, for years, how many liberals used to communicate with us and tell us, but Sweden, we go, yeah, but Sweden pays a lot more, the middle class. It doesn't matter. Remember how they're always happy, they're always happy.
3: Right, yeah.
1: Remember that, the happy index, which, right, by the way, is the dumbest index.
3: Yeah, right. Yeah,
1: because exactly. what does it mean to be happy?
3: Right.
1: I don't expect... anybody who expects that the state is going to make them happy, I don't know what to say to you.
3: Right.
1: All I expect from the state is to protect my rights. I want freedom.
3: Right.
1: Because if there's freedom, if we live in a free society, if we live in a democratic, constitutional republic, capitalist, you know, free market country, then opportunity will be there for me.
3: Well,
1: I don't expect. I've never expected a handout. I don't want a handout.
3: No.
1: I want freedom and I want an opportunity. I'll take care of my own happiness. But the entire thing about being happy, apparently they weren't in Sweden because everything has changed over the last decade.
3: Mm-hmm.
4: Today, remember, well, they provide all the health care and everything is great and wonderful.
3: Oh, yeah.
4: Today, nearly half of primary health care clinics are privately owned, many now by private equity firms in Sweden. Wow. Sweden.
3: I didn't even know they had private equity firms in Sweden.
4: One in three public high schools is now privately run, up from 20% in 2011. That's more than in the United States.
3: Yeah.
4: Yep. School operators are now listed on the stock exchange in Sweden.
3: Wow.
4: Sweden's market-oriented reforms have transformed it into an investment hub. Sweden's economy is expected to grow around 2% a year through 2030, much greater than its industrialized European neighbors like France and Germany. Even more impressive is what Sweden is doing with its newfound wealth, shrinking the size of the state. Sweden has lowered its overall tax burden, reduced its health care and welfare expenditures, and created incentives for private sector actors and charities to take on what were once government mandates.
3: Wow.
4: So now, if anybody in the left calls, we're going to say, why can't we can use it now?
3: why can't we be more like Sweden?
4: Yeah. Get Schumer in there. Somebody ask him, Schumer, why can't we be more like Sweden? AOC, why can't we be more like Sweden?
3: Right. But again, you're talking about a party whose rules change all the time, every day. You talk about changes at the gas pump. The rule book for the liberals changes by the minute. It changes by, and they don't have to make sense, and they still win elections.
4: We are Red Eye Radio.
3: Brought to you by Hotshot Secret.
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16: A better life with Dr. Sanjay Gupta.
17: You know, it's interesting. For such a long time, I think people thought about diseases as something that mostly happened later in life. Just in recent years, however, we as a society have really begun to think about preventing certain ailments much, much earlier. Case in point, new study out of Northwestern University School of Medicine found the mid-30s are a major turning point for men's heart health. For women, about a decade later. But for the men, this is the time when you really need to be thinking about your heart health seriously. At a bare minimum, start seeing a primary care doctor once a year just to get your blood pressure and cholesterol checked. You can also look up and then do your best to follow what is known as the American Heart Association's Life's Essential Eight. These are things everyone can do to decrease the risk of heart disease. I'm Dr. Sanjay Gupta, helping you live a better life.
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0: We're on Red Eye Radio. He is Eric Carlin. I'm Gary McNamara. Coming up on the bottom of the hour, the most bizarre audio yesterday. The perfect example of why it is impossible to communicate with somebody on the left. And this was the hearing yesterday before the House, and you had the Fairfax County attorney that was on.
1: Yeah.
0: And wait till you hear. And what they hit him on was in his website, which is his campaign website. It's been up for 6 years, where he said, you know, our office will take immigration consequences into account when making prosecuting decisions. If two people commit the same crime, but one's punishment includes deportation, that's a perversion of justice and not a reflection of the values of Fairfax County. That's what he had on his website.
1: Mm-hmm.
0: He took it off. Wait till you hear how he attempts to justify it. And it's just, Jim Jordan is doing the questioning. It's the most bizarre thing, and we'll have it coming up following the bottom of the hour. Also, we'll get to Trump's trip to China. It was interesting because when I was coming in, I did a bunch of reading before I came in and was driving here, and I'm like, I don't know. I don't know what's going to come out of it.
1: Yeah.
0: You know, it's all words right now. We'll see.
2: WPRO.
3: Hi, I'm Kathy Bates. People sometimes ask,

0: fresh.
1: ABC News, I'm Dave Packer. President Trump and Chinese President Xi holding their second round of talks on the final day of their summit in Beijing.
2: We've made some fantastic trade deals, great for both countries.
1: Trump met Xi to tour the gardens of Zhongnanhai, the Chinese Communist Party leadership compound. Trade, tech, and Taiwan have been the key themes. Sources say that President Trump is expected to drop his $10 billion lawsuit against the Internal Revenue Service in exchange for the creation of a $1.7 billion fund to compensate allies who claim they were wrongfully targeted by the Biden administration. The Supreme Court Thursday ruling to preserve access by mail to the most commonly used abortion drug, mifepristone. The number of people monitored for hantavirus, now at least 41 in 12 states. Meanwhile, the American doctor who was reported to be testing positive for the virus in inconclusive testing now says he's tested negative and has been moved out.
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12: If you're someone who isn't super active, just thinking about the amount of exercise you're supposed to get every week can feel daunting. 75 minutes of vigorous exercise, 150 minutes of moderate intensity exercise. It's a lot. But I have some good news for you in the form of a recent study out of Norway. Researchers found that for most sedentary people, getting just 5 more minutes of meaningful movement a day had a statistically significant impact on their expected lifespan. So did reducing the amount of time they sat every day by just 30 minutes. 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The point is, just get started. Work just a little bit more movement into your daily routine, and don't even think of it as exercise. I'm Dr. Sanjay Gupta, helping you live a better life.
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14: And he is Eric Harley, and I'm Gary McNamara. Welcome and good morning. Download

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1: Well, it was bizarre in Congress yesterday. You had Fairfax Commonwealth Attorney Steve Descano, who, I don't have to put any adjectives forward or anything here. I did see one headline. He had a tough time defending the things that he believes, and this is all about, you know, the lax treatment of illegal immigrants.
0: Yeah.
1: And the whole sanctuary city thing. And one of the things that came down to, and this was this probably was the one that destroyed him the most. There were a ton of different things, mm-hmm. and they had a mother who was the mother of a victim who was murdered by an illegal immigrant on his watch, and this was House Judiciary Committee Chairman Jim Jordan confronting Descano about a now-deleted statement on the prosecutor's website that said our office will take immigration consequences into account when making prosecuting decisions. Quote, that's a quote, all right? I want to make sure these are quotes here. Mm. Our office will take immigration consequences into account when making prosecuting decisions. If two people commit the same crime, but only one's punishment includes deportation, that's a perversion of justice and not a reflection of the values of Fairfax County. End of quote. That's what his website read. It was on his website for 6 years when, after he was notified that he was going to be brought before Congress, he deleted that from his website. So the next question would be, why did you delete that?
0: Right.
1: If that's what you believe, defend it. Here we go. All right?
0: Okay.
1: Get ready for this.
0: All right.
1: Sit back, grab your popcorn. Don't yell too loud.
0: Right.
1: By the way, I get that from even my friends will sit there and go, I listen to your podcast and I'm screaming. They go at me and they go, no, the idiots that you play.
0: Yeah, and if you're listening to our podcast, by the way, grab your popcorn, your cigar, and your booze.
1: It is daytime.
0: Yeah, exactly.
1: Well, really,
0: it's 5 o'clock.
1: No, because that's the soft bigotry of the real first shift, which is the third shift.
0: Yeah,
1: you know we go back. It's like 15 years ago,
0: mm-hmm.
1: when I got home early in the morning, and it's snowing out.
0: Yeah,
1: and I grab a lawn chair.
0: Mm-hmm.
1: And it was beautiful snow coming down.
0: Yeah, because you've never seen snow.
1: Just about. Oh. Well, not much down here. And it was no wind. It was that real light. It was a
0: You're
1: lot.
0: A survivor of Blizzard of 77,
1: exactly.
0: For those that don't know, by the way.
1: Yes, and so, I mean, but it's coming down, as the History Channel called it, the wrath of God, and
0: yeah,
1: it was.
0: Yeah, yeah.
1: But here, it's beautiful, big snowflakes coming down about an inch. It was perfect out. Mm-hmm. And the lighting and everything else, it was still dark out.
0: Mm-hmm.
1: And I think it was probably about 5:30 in the morning.
0: Yeah.
1: So I grab a lawn chair, a glass of wine, and there I am sitting in my driveway. And my neighbor comes out to take out his garbage. And there I am, and he says, what are you doing? I go, sitting here drinking a glass of wine. And he just thought for a moment. He goes, well, this is your evening, isn't it? And I went, yeah. And he goes, okay,
0: yeah.
1: It's justified.
0: Yeah, what's with all the questions? What are you, a cop?
1: What are you, a cop?
0: Drinking straight from the bottle. box, as the case may be.
1: Did I say I had a glass?
0: Yeah.
1: No, I was straight from the bottle.
0: It was a large glass. It was a mason jar filled with wine.
1: As Eric said,

0: He doesn't drink at all. I'm Ed McMahon. I'm kidding. But here's this exchange back and forth. We'll just play it and enjoy. Here we go.
1: Okay.
2: This guy murdered somebody, and I'm asking you, why did you change your website?
3: Well, do you not want me to talk to you about the actual case?
2: I want you to answer the first question I said.
3: Which was about the case,
2: why did you change your website?
3: Well, sir, because the website is not my policy. My policy...
2: This is your campaign website where you said our office will take immigration consequences into account when making charging and plea decisions. Immigration consequences were certainly part of the game here, part of the issue here with Mr. Morales Ortiz.
3: No, they weren't.
2: You decided
3: they absolutely
2: not to
3: were not. You are assuming something that is in fact untrue, because you are misrepresenting my policies. My policies do not say that we do not prosecute people.
2: Well, if you're proud of your policies, why'd you change your website?
3: Because that's not my policy. As I told you, sir, that is a campaign statement that I made before I was Commonwealth Attorney.
2: It had been up for 6 years, a week after we send you a letter saying we want you to come testify. Shazam, you change it.
3: Because I could not.
2: Is that coincidental?
3: Because I could not believe that people were so obtuse that they could not realize what the difference between a campaign statement and an actual office policy is.
2: So when you make campaign statements, those aren't true? You're not being honest with your voters?
3: That's not what I'm saying at all, sir.
2: Sure sounded like it.
3: That's absolutely not. What I'm saying is that when you
2: haven't told me why you took it down.
3: Because I was hoping to come here to talk about my office policies, not be distracted by a campaign statement that was made a year before I was actually Commonwealth's
2: Attorney General.
3: And had any cases that were mine.
2: This is almost laughable. This is your policy. You said it right here. You told the voters, if you elect me, I will take into account immigration consequences when making charging and plea
3: this
2: decisions.
3: This is my policy, not right what here. You have in your hand.
2: Oh, okay, so what you said to the voters is not real, doesn't count.
3: No, sir, what I'm saying is that as an
0: That's exactly why you can't argue with a liberal.
4: Yeah, right.
0: For 6 years, he had it up. And again, our office will take immigration consequences into account when making prosecuting decisions. Quote, if two people, and that's a quote, then this is another quote, if two people commit the same crime but only one's punishment includes deportation, that's a perversion of justice and not a reflection of the values of Fairfax County. And his argument is that's a campaign statement that I've kept up during my entire run as the prosecuting attorney of Fairfax County. When you called me in, I took it off because I couldn't believe, as he said, quote, that anybody would be so obtuse to not understand the difference between a campaign promise and the reality of what I'm doing now.
1: Reminds me of the judge in the Rachel Maddow thing. Remember that? The judge saying,
0: yeah.
1: Well, nobody thinks anything that happens on her show is true.
0: If people don't remember it, it was a defamation lawsuit against Rachel Maddow.
1: Yeah.
0: And it was an Obama judge.
1: Yeah.
0: It was an Obama-appointed judge that said, basically, nobody in their right mind would ever believe that anything that Rachel Maddow says is the truth.
1: Right.
0: It's just opinion. No, not the truth. Yeah, it's not based in fact.
1: Right.
0: Yeah. Nobody would ever be under the impression that it's fact at all. God, that was hilarious.
1: Oh, but my gosh.
0: The same thing here. It's like, no.
1: No, that's a campaign promise. Those aren't real.
0: Right. Those are campaign promises.
1: Nobody means a campaign promise. Come on.
0: Because the question, the answer should be, I used to think that, but I don't anymore, right?
1: Exactly.
0: Didn't even say that.
1: Right.
0: The point was he's trying to make is, and he used the word obtuse to Jordan.
1: Right.
0: Nobody would be so obtuse to think that a campaign promise that I have kept on my website for 6 years is any indication of what I would actually do from what I promised I would do. And I kept on my campaign website for the last 6 years. And I took it off because I couldn't believe that anybody would be so obtuse to not understand the difference between what I promised to do and what I'm actually doing.
1: Yeah. That's how I describe Jim Jordan. Obtuse.
0: Oh, God. And that's why you want the example of why you can't argue with the liberal. That's it. It just goes, in circles.
1: That's it. No, that is they're constantly chasing their tail. This is what they do. The whole Fauci exchange between Rand Paul and Fauci, we talked about this with everything this week about it. Look, it's they know they're just going to be squirrely. All they do is play bop-a-mole. That's it. That's it. They run around in circles. They're not going to answer the question. Now, Jim Jordan's a great guy to be asking questions. We had an issue, and I think we mentioned this yesterday, when Rand Paul was questioning Fauci. We said, well, forget about it. Forget about what you call it, whether it's gain of function or gardening. We don't care what you call it. Was there any effort to enhance this virus to make it more dangerous to humans using taxpayer money? Yes or no? Now, that's the issue we had with Rand Paul, that he essentially didn't get to that point of ever doing that. I think he's smart enough to, but he didn't do it. Not in that setting. The problem that you're always going to have is that, you know, well, he's got a Nazi tattoo, but that was a long time ago when he got it.
0: Well, no, he was angry.
1: Yeah.
0: He was, and that's where we came to the realization that if you're angry, if you're an angry Nazi, the Democrats will accept you.
1: Right.
0: Which then we had to assume if you're a happy Nazi, even though we don't know many instances of happy Nazis.
1: I by the way, I think it might be an interesting band name and also the world's worst band name, the Happy Nazis.
0: Opening for the Sex Pistols on their 2026 tour. I saw the Sex Pistols are
1: going to do a tour.
0: Yeah, but Johnny.
1: He's not there.
0: Johnny Rotten's not there.
1: Oh.
0: And he's the other guy. What was it? Sid Vicious?
1: Yeah.
0: He's dead. But I mean, it's like if Johnny Rotten's not singing.
1: Well, Johnny Rotten also changed his name to Johnny far past his expiration date.
0: Oh, no, he's Johnny Conservative.
1: Mm-hmm. That's the problem is you can't be a. Well, but didn't we find out the punk bands were conservatives?
0: Yeah,
1: the Ramones.
0: One of the Ramones was, yeah.
1: Yeah,
0: Ramones.
1: Right, supported Bush.
0: Well, but again, it's the whole point. Rage against the machine is rage with the machine.
1: Yes.
0: The revolutionaries of today want to be a part of the machine that controls society.
1: Right.
0: To me, and this is one thing, and I've talked about it before. To me, rock and roll was always about the individual.
1: Yeah.
0: Rock and roll to me, well, Free Bird.
1: Mm-hmm. Yeah.
0: It wasn't Consensus Bird.
1: Right. Well.
0: Won't you Consensus Bird?
1: Paul Rogers Band named the band after it. Free.
0: Free. Exactly. I will tell you this, though. Listening to Biscano trying to argue with Jim Jordan there, I didn't think there would be anything worse than Representative Huffman yesterday when we played that audio cut when he was talking to the Secretary of Interior.
1: Yeah.
0: And Barrick was trying to make the point that if solar panels don't work, you could run a city on batteries.
1: Mm-hmm.
0: And then in his ignorant arrogance, that's the only thing only label I can have for that, is where he requested to enter into the record the amazing new technology that apparently the secretary is unaware of, and it's a battery.
1: Yeah.
0: I mean, I never thought anything could be as stupid as that this week. We just found it.
1: Yeah, obtuse. Uh-huh.
0: We are Red Eye Radio.
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0: Red Eye Radio. He is Eric Harley, and I'm Gary McNamara. So, yeah, that was just mind-boggling yesterday. But I think it's important to play all the audio. You know, notice I was reading somebody who said really the mainstream media didn't cover that hearing at all. It's because you can't defend it. It's like, why didn't the Democrats show up for the whistleblower for, you know, going after Fauci?
1: Yeah.
0: Because they can't argue with him.
1: Right.
0: If the Democrats believe they can demonize, even if they don't have a point, a lot of times they'll show up if they can just, you know, attempt to destroy you.
1: Yeah.
0: But in those cases when the mainstream media doesn't cover something, there's a reason they don't cover it. And if Democrats don't show up, it's because they don't believe that they can demonize the witness.
1: Yeah, exactly. Right.

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13: From ABC News, I'm Dave Packer. The historic summit between President Trump and China's President Xi wraps up Friday. ABC's Selena Wang is in Beijing and says after the handshakes and President Trump's praise for Xi, both sides are meeting to achieve their respective agendas, and each side presented very different readouts.
14: The question is whether behind closed doors, Xi Jinping had tried to pressure Trump to reduce U.S. arms sales to Taiwan or to get the U.S. to change its language around Taiwan, for instance, to say it outright opposes Taiwan independence. But on Iran, the U.S. side spoke about how both leaders, want this war to end, the Strait of Hormuz to reopen, but the Chinese readout of the meeting did not mention Iran's nuclear program or Iran or the Strait at all.
13: ABC News contributor John Cohen says Russia is taking advantage of the summit and the war in Iran to up its attacks.
15: It will leverage international events that they view can distract attention from what they're doing to continue to carry out their cyber and kinetic actions against Ukraine.
13: Thursday saw Russia's largest attack on Kyiv since the war began, 21 people killed, including 3 children. The Supreme Court preserving broad access to the abortion pill mifepristone without an in-person visit to the doctor. It keeps a hold on a lower court order that would have restricted the drug's availability as litigation over FDA safety regulation continues. Former Spirit Airlines employees suing the now-defunct company. The laid-off workers say Spirit violated federal labor laws when it abruptly ceased operations without advance notice and allegedly owes them compensation for unused vacation time and sick days. That according to a complaint filed this week. They're seeking damages equal to 60 days of wages and benefits, and they're asking for the case to be certified as a class action suit covering all impacted former employees. Spirit Airlines declined comment on the litigation. 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
13: Texas executed its 600th inmate since 1982 Thursday. Edward Busby Jr. was convicted in the death of a retired professor in 2004. Prosecutors say Laura Lee Crane was abducted and left in the trunk of a car. Busby's execution faced many legal challenges because he was deemed to be intellectually disabled, but it went forward after the U.S. Supreme Court lifted a stay. Health officials are tracking potential exposures to the hantavirus, and some weren't on the cruise ship where the hantavirus outbreak originated.
18: The number of Americans being monitored following that deadly hantavirus outbreak on a cruise ship growing to at least 41, while that sick passenger in France remains in intensive care, relying on an artificial lung to survive. At least a dozen states now tracking 25 passengers from that ship, as well as an additional 16 people who the CDC says were not on the cruise, but may have been exposed to an infected person during travel, including on flights.
13: ABC's Victor Oquendo. Three of the largest cell phone companies in the U.S. say they'll team up to get rid of dead zones. AT&T, T-Mobile, and Verizon say in a statement they will tap into satellite networks to fill in the gaps, particularly in rural areas. It may not even be summer officially anyway, but the schedule for the 2026 NFL season is out. Starts with a rematch from the Super Bowl, the New England Patriots against the Seattle Seahawks on September 9th. Next day, the 49ers play the Rams in Melbourne, Australia, one of nine international games for the 2026 season. Dave Packer, ABC News.
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21: 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Gary McNamara and Eric Harley talk about everything from politics to social issues and news of the day. 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
22: All across America, we are Red Eye Radio. He is Eric Harley and I'm Gary McNamara. Good morning. You know, I love on both sides the influencers out there, and when you get to social media, the cheerleaders.
23: Yeah, yeah.
22: You know,
23: yeah.
22: Listen to this. This is from this Instagram Republican Army. Are you ready for this?
23: Okay.
22: Holy! With exclamation marks.
23: Yeah.
22: Chinese President Xi has agreed to the following wins for Trump on Iran. Give the U.S. anything Trump needs. Buy more soybeans. Buy more USA oil. Buy more LNG. Buy 200 Boeing jets. Trump never stops fighting for us.
23: Maybe a tad optimistic. Well, yeah.
22: Let me play this first.
23: Okay, and then, all right, go ahead.
22: And then there's this with Sean Hannity.
23: Yeah, okay.
22: All right, last okay. night. Here right, we go. All right. Because right. there's that, okay. and then there's okay. Here we go.
23: All right.
24: I would assume I'm in Beijing if I wanted to buy property near one of their military installations. Mm. I don't think President Xi...
25: No, they wouldn't let you. I don't... Look, it's not that I love it. You want to see farm prices drop? You want to see farmers lose a lot of money? Just take that out of the market. But they've had a lot of land for a long time. Obama did nothing about it. They bought a lot of it during the Obama administration. He did nothing about it. As far as the students, it's 500,000 students. They come, good students. I could tell them, I don't want any students. It's a very insulting thing to say to a country.
22: And this okay. Republican posted that going, what in holy hell? Uh-huh. Now Trump's saying it's good to have 500,000 foreign Chinese students in the U.S. Yeah. and for the China to purchase U.S. farmland? Otherwise, colleges and prices will collapse? It's like, wow. And he's afraid of insulting a country? The one I saw yesterday was, and by the way, growing up on the border, you know, the Trump can act tough towards China and then act friendly towards China and can do things like this. We should have done this with Canada a long time ago. And I'll say this about Trump. One of Trump's worst mistakes, one of the worst things was when he went after Canada. Hmm. And when he went after Canada and said Canada is unfair, involved in unfair trading practices and the deal that we have sucks, he is the one that created that sucky deal. Trump and Trump alone. If the trade deals with Canada sucks, it's totally on Trump. He is the one. He is the only one that was involved in approving USMCA, which then went to Congress and was approved. Excuse me. He's the one that created it and initially approved it, which then went to Congress. If there's a problem with trade with Canada, Trump created it.
23: And if you're making the allegation that Canada isn't following that trade agreement,
22: yeah,
23: didn't make the case.
22: And that wasn't the case.
23: That's not the case.
22: No, not the case. Trump is solely responsible for any bad trade deal we have with Canada. So the right move should have said, okay, there were some things that we did that we should have done. We need to have negotiations with them. And to sit there, and I understand the problems that Canada has. I don't like where Canada's going on free speech.
23: Oh, no, no. I think, in fact, I think when the president and Vice President Vance basically told other nations, and these are friendly nations, hold on a second. Because, again, the idea is we've given countless lives to defend free speech. You're putting people away for practicing free speech. We've got a problem.
22: And that's where you have negotiations. But to do what he did when he created what he says is a problem with Canada, I don't necessarily believe it is, but I'm going by what he said. He demonized Canada for a trade deal that Trump only created himself. It was Trump and Trump's people that did the deal. He should be, if he thinks it sucks, he should say, I created a sucky deal.
23: Yeah, what we did isn't working.
22: Yeah, what we did.
23: We need to go back to the table.
22: Well, no, use the same language you're using against Canada.
23: Mm-hmm.
22: What I did sucked. I think that's one of the worst things that Trump has done is in the relationship with Canada. I know they're liberal, but the liberals in the United States are just as whacked as the liberals in Canada. It's something that you deal with. You see what's going on with Alberta wanting to secede. They've got the signatures to secede. There's a great debate going on, and I know. I still have relatives in Canada. So many of them are as conservative as conservatives in the United States.
23: Does that mean we get the Edmonton Oilers? Is it?
22: But I mean, no, but there was no reason. You know, you could have had a change. You could have had a change in Canada, and Poilievre could have won. And you could have had the conservatives won. It was Trump's demonization of Canada that turned that tide in that election.
23: And the relationship between Poilievre and Trump.
22: And Trump, yeah. But if you listen to Poilievre, think if you're a conservative, you're like, oh, yeah, that's what I want in Canada. And he demonized them for what he did. He alone did it. It's one of the worst things that Trump has done, which is destroy our relationship with Canada.
23: And we're okay with 500,000 Chinese students.
22: Yeah.
23: And
22: so it's, you know,
23: and China buying farmland.
22: Yeah. And so, like I said, but everything else, I mean, I have no idea what's going on. I mean, the big thing is, you know, whether you get these deals. I mean, it was, we've looked at all the investment, and it was really interesting because when the analysis was done, when Trump said all this investment's coming, there's really been no more investment, but there's always investment in the United States. Why? Because of our trade imbalance.
23: Yeah.
22: There's huge investment.
23: The money has to come back here.
22: Right. There's a huge investment in the United States from all other countries, including China, because they got American dollars. They got to do something with them. So they invest them back. They invest them back here. But there has been no, you know, massive increase in investment. And when you talk about investment, because that's one thing, they're going to invest. So you're going to bring and the thing is, it's the timing too with all the Chinese spies. And we know how many conservative.
23: The former mayor that was found out to be a spy.
22: How many conservative articles I've read just in the last 10 days saying we've got a China spy problem here in the United States. And there's the president going, no, they need to. One of the biggest things conservatives have gone crazy about is buying all the farmland. And Trump's like, well, they got to buy the farmland. Otherwise, everything would crash. And we need to have the 500,000 students. Because that's another thing he made. Otherwise, colleges would go out of business if we didn't have the 500,000 Chinese. There is no consistency at times to his message, as we know.
23: Well, and I don't like the tone to change to justify China's activity from the same president who wanted to go after China's in his first term.
22: Yeah. Now, the one thing is that now this may be a positive, though. He had the CEOs over there, as we said, yes, this could be a huge positive. This could be a total positive of what Trump is doing, which is you're building a relationship. If you're going to be doing business, because he says they're here to make deals, and we said this yesterday, if they're here to make deals, you can't be tariffing everything from China. So has the president given up on tariffs? These are the questions that I would ask him.
23: Right. Right.
22: If they've promised all this investment, what do they want in return? Now, you can make the case they don't want anything in return because they're going to invest anyway because there's a huge trade imbalance still with China. And so they're going to be investing in the United States to begin with. They're still going to be doing it. Everybody we have a trade imbalance with invests in the United States. Every single country does.
23: But are they offering anything in return?
22: Yeah.
23: if you're going to make that case, are you still going to stand on your chairs? Maybe the answer may be yes. I don't know.
22: Yeah, we don't know. I mean, there's a lot of questions on it. And so much of this is just, as we all know, when you go over there, it's performative.
23: Yeah, right. And he's invited Xi to be, he's going to host him in September.
22: Yeah. And I'm from, I'm from the, I don't trust China at all.
23: No, I don't for a second.
22: I don't trust China at all.
23: For a second.
22: Not at all.
23: And, again, I don't know where the plus is, except for in China. I don't know where the political plus is, where the political win is for you when you say things like, it's only 500,000 students, okay that they buy farmland.
22: Right, let's forget about any type of economic win, or let's go strictly to political win.
23: Yeah, exactly.
22: That's the best. But there is no political win.
23: None.
22: By saying, I think it's good to have 500,000 foreign Chinese students in here, especially with everything, with, you know, with the whole Swalwell thing coming back up again and more mm-hmm. Chinese spies, mm-hmm. as we know, and conservative media out there saying we've got a Chinese spy problem here in the United States.
23: Yes.
22: And he's like, well, you know, if I told them they can't have 500,000 foreign Chinese students over here, you know, that's an insult. We'll hurt their feelings. What?
23: Are you kidding me?
22: It's coming from Trump. What the hell is that about?
23: Yeah, right. He's worried about feelings?
22: Yeah. Now, he may reverse it tomorrow, as we know. Maybe completely reverse tomorrow when conservatives go, what the hell are you doing?
23: Yeah. Well, and
22: what are you saying? They should be buying if they didn't buy our farmland, it happened. So are you saying Obama did a good thing?
23: Well, I'm telling you right now, that Chinese balloon doesn't float over Montana.
22: I mean, it's bizarre.
23: Well, it's honestly with the balloon thing. Well, it's part of a Chinese balloon festival. Huh? Well, it's the kind of answer I expect from Joe Biden. That's the difference. I don't want to insult China, you know, the thing. Who cares about insulting China?
22: Yeah.
23: Yeah. Where? Tell me where the political win
22: look,
23: is.
22: What came now? That's not good politically. But the other thing that came out of it was, you know, is any of this going to happen unless we allow China to take over Taiwan? Hmm. Are any of these great things that China promised all contingent on you need to stay out of it if we go into Taiwan?
23: No, because that really was the gauntlet that Xi put on the table.
22: That he put on the exactly so.
23: That was it. We thought it was related to CBS News, but apparently
22: and Rubio,
23: it was about them taking over Taiwan.
22: And Rubio said, well, Matt, that's not going to happen.
23: No.
22: You know, there would be a problem if you did that. So if that's still there, is everything else just window dressing would be
23: right.
22: My question.
23: Right.
22: And there's a great chance that it's all window dressing. It's all
23: 100% window dressing.
22: It's all performative parts.
23: Yep.
22: Because do I really believe that if Trump's advisor sat down with him, you think it's a good idea to 500,000 to be promoting his people? You think it's the Republicans with the election coming up here?
23: Well,
22: you think it's really a good thing to be talking about the fact that we need to have 500,000 foreign Chinese students over with all the news of Chinese spies and what you know already about what China is doing over here? You think you can sell that to the American public? And with all the outrage about Chinese buying farmland,
23: mm-hmm.
22: that you can justify it now? Because of the trade imbalance, they've got to invest.
23: Yeah. Right.
22: They've got to invest, you know, in something relating to America. They've got no choice to do that. Because they get the dollars, we get the product. Now, the trade imbalance with China, trade is down between China and the United States, but the trade imbalance overall hasn't changed really at all in the last year.
23: Mm-hmm.
22: Trade imbalance still the same. The tariffs haven't changed that.
23: Mm-hmm.
22: As we know, we've gone through the figures already
23: right.
22: on the show. So I don't, the thing with it, I don't know what Trump's umbrella goal is with China.
23: Well, I don't either, especially on the Western Hemisphere front, right? If you think about what's going on with Cuba, if you think about Trump's talk about Greenland and everything else, and, you know, well, the mission is to make sure that we can have a secure Western Hemisphere. Well, okay, so the question is, does that include more investment in land in the U.S. by communist China.
22: What I get, though, that because this is the one miscalculation, but I think it's always been there from China, from every single one of their premieres since I've been alive and probably going back. They're under the impression, the delusion, that the United States is a failing country, is on a country going downhill, and China's still going uphill. They believe they have the entire advantage over the United States.
23: Yeah.
22: That is inaccurate. That is a delusion that Xi has. That is not true.
23: Yeah, I agree.
22: Do we have problems?
23: Nope.
22: Yeah. But do they have problems? Yeah.
23: Oh, much greater problems. Yeah. Yep.
22: They're much more dependent on exports than we are.
23: Right.
22: Not that exports aren't important. We can't, if we lost our exports, you know, this is why we don't like the trade representative saying, well, you know, we need to have tariffs because every company should just produce what's needed in their own country.
23: Right.
22: Well, you're just, and I would laugh because now they just said, well, they're going to buy from Boeing. They were probably going to buy from Boeing anyway.
23: Thanks to a budget that wasn't talked about during the meeting, but thanks to a budget shortfall, President Xi of China is asking Hochul for $8 billion.
22: But yeah, that's part of the delusion that they had, the Chinese have, that we're a failing, you know, economic state, and we are not.
23: No. No.
22: We are Red Eye Radio.
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1: Producers over the next few weeks will be surveyed by USDA, with their answers making up the data within several June-issued reports, including
2: the acreage report. That is the report that tells us how many acres of the various crops producers actually planted for this upcoming season. But also we've got grain stocks and rice stocks reports being released.
1: Lance Hodig of the National Agricultural Statistics Service says those reports will be issued on June 30th. And that data from the survey is the lone source of planted acreage estimates, with Farm Service Agency acreage certification and geospatial information not yet available. Meanwhile, surveys are also being conducted for the latest quarterly hogs and pigs report, scheduled for release in late June as well. Producers can respond to the June agricultural surveys online at agcounts.usda.gov, by phone, or by mail. I'm Rod Bain, reporting for the U.S. Department of Agriculture in Washington, D.C.
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19: How did I lose weight? And I did. Lean right here. I did. I love this stuff. Listen, Brickhouse Nutrition been with me for a long time. So chatting with Miles, I'm up at like 2:35. True story. I never minded being 2:35, but you know what minded? My knees that were falling apart and my back. I'm like, I don't know what, before I started really lifting, probably about 190. So 235 was a lot. I said, I got to lose some LBs, Miles. He said, Dan, we're going to sick our team of docs and researchers on it, and we're going to get you a really good product because I don't want to take a lot of these needles and stuff. You know what he did? He got lean. He got lean. I got lean using Lean, L-E-A-N. The product works. Me and Paula both use it. I'm now down about 200, 202. Losing weight's a pain. I've been there. You look in the mirror. You're getting a little gooey as you get older. 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

0: We are Red Eye Radio. He's Eric Carney, and I'm Gary McNamara. Well, when Trump gets back, and next week, a lot of it's going to be, okay, what are we going to do with Iran? You know, I want to play this audio. I don't know when this was. I don't know if this was in the last couple of days or a month ago or whatever, but this was CENTCOM Commander Admiral Brad Cooper talking about Iran. You know, we've talked about how many times Iran has actually attacked the United States and that we have been at war with them.
1: Yeah.
0: It's been a war going on for 49 years.
1: Yeah.
0: But how has it accelerated? Listen to this, because I think this is fascinating testimony.
2: How long have you been familiar with Iran and its leadership and its attacks against the United States?
3: I've studied or been a part of it for the better part of three decades, particularly acutely in the last 5 years.
2: And leading up to February 28th, months prior to that, what was jarring to you that you saw different than what had been for those many decades that you've been involved?
3: I think it's important to note, just in the 30 months before Epic Fury commenced, Iran and its proxies had been attacking U.S. service members and diplomats about 350 times.
2: Can you repeat
3: about
2: that?
3: About every third day, Iran and its proxies attacked American service members 350 times in the Middle East.
2: I don't think that Americans were aware of that, that in the 30 months that they had attacked Americans or their service members 350 times. Does that surprise you that I would say that? That I don't believe that everyday American going to work knew that?
3: It's disappointing, but between the actions of proxies in Iraq and Syria, as well as the Houthis, that's simply the fact of what happened.
0: There you go. And that's why they've got to resolve this.
1: Yeah. Yes.
0: This the delay just can't keep going on week after week after week after week.
1: No.

0: ABC News, I'm Dave Packer. President Trump and Chinese President Xi holding their second round of talks on the final day of their summit in Beijing. Trump met Xi to tour the gardens at Zhongnanhai, the Chinese Communist Party leadership compound. The two met over tea before a working lunch, trade, Taiwan, and tech, the key themes. CIA Director John Ratcliffe made a surprise visit to Cuba Thursday as the Trump administration enforces an oil blockade on the Caribbean island nation. ABC's Matt Rivers.
1: An ongoing U.S. oil embargo has Cuba's power grid near collapse, with massive blackouts near daily across the island. President Trump has repeatedly threatened military action against Cuba if the government there does not undertake significant reforms.
0: The Supreme Court preserving broad access to the abortion pill mifepristone without an in-person visit to the doctor. This keeps on hold a lower court order that would have restricted the drug's availability as litigation over FDA safety regulation.
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13: 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He is Eric Carlin. I'm Gary McNamara. I was just looking at this here. I don't buy the numbers.
14: Okay.

0: I mean, are we talking vacations? Are we talking, you know, what are you talking about?
1: Okay, because this would be, the list I have just has the necessities. Okay, Florida was 44,000 for necessities, 88,000 for the comfortable cost of living.
0: All right.
1: Okay, and then, oh, okay, they say declining to 63,000 with Social Security income in the mix. I don't understand what that means.
0: That you would only need income from investments of 63 if you combine it with Social Security.
1: Oh, okay, if you Social Security in the mix. Okay. Yeah. All right, so this is just, okay, they're just counting. Well, you're just counting the cost. You don't add Social Security in, because if you work part-time, just give me what the cost is for necessities.
0: Yeah, right.
1: You're making it sound like Social Security is...
0: Well, it is. I mean, it does happen. People will move. They'll retire, and they'll move to an area that's less expensive. My neighbor, Tim, very liberal neighbor, but a nice guy, great guy, lived directly across the street from me, and... He worked from home. He was a tech guy, worked from home, and his wife worked for Southwest Airlines for years. And she got to the point where she was going to retire, and he could continue working from home anywhere, of course. And they decided to move to New Mexico, just outside of Albuquerque. And they said, cost of living, beautiful area, much lower cost of living. And with Tim still working and her retirement, they were going to be very, very comfortable, and they said, you know, that's why we did it. You and I know a person who, for a time, actually moved down to Mexico. Some Americans will do that because it's a much lower cost of living. I wouldn't recommend it these days. But I, you know, you think about this, and it really comes down to cost of living in these areas. You know, the story really is about, okay, and what would you need if you're at the point that you're no longer earning, if you're no longer going to a job to earn?
1: Right.
0: You know, people move to small towns all the time in their retirement age to cut costs.
1: Tennessee and Texas were each slightly above the 38,300 mark for their necessities cost of living, with the comfortable cost of living just over $76,000. Okay. Now, that's just actually the expenses. They throw in the Social Security if you get Social Security, which would bring it down, and that would be what extra you would need to survive.
0: Right.
1: To me, I don't care about that.
0: Yeah, People can figure that out.
1: Yeah, just tell me the necessity. But you brought up, you know, what is it to live comfortably? And it's like, well, what's the definition of that? Right. I have the definition of that for me, personally, for me.
0: Right.
1: And I was in a conversation yesterday. I went in, or 2 days ago, I went in to get my car serviced. And I know one of the salespeople, and I walk into the showroom to see if she's there, and somebody else comes up. And I want to say this first off, that I realize how I have changed in my life. Because unless I was going to go in and buy a vehicle and knew exactly what I was going to spend, I would never walk into a showroom. I don't want to be hassled.
0: Right.
1: And now I outtalk the salesperson.
0: Funny you say that.
1: I have no fear of walking into a showroom anymore. I have no fear of any salesman, you know, talking to any salesperson at all, because I know what I want, and I have no problem going, nah, I don't think so.
0: Yeah.
1: And I walked out yesterday just laughing, and I just went, my God, I've become my father.
0: Yeah.
1: Because my father would talk to everybody. I remember going.
0: My dad buying a truck, because my dad loves to buy vehicles. All of my life, my dad would buy, and he'd make sure that we had a dependable family vehicle. Occasionally, he bought it when we were living in San Antonio. He bought a Carmen Ghia, the little Carmen Ghia sports car, you know, for just a few minutes. I mean, it's fun to drive. We didn't keep it long. But he would always have he always wanted to have a dependable vehicle, a newer vehicle. He didn't let it age long, a lifelong Ford guy. But I still love him. But I'm just joking. But he would go through the entire, you know, thing every single time. And I negotiated.

0: negotiated a deal. He was going to buy a truck, but it was down here. It was where I live, a couple hours away. And I said, Dad, here's what I told the guy. And he goes, well, I'm proud of you. I said, what? Because I was disappointed because we didn't reach an agreement. And I said, you know, I was frustrated. He goes, don't be. He said, you did the right thing because there was no way I was going to pay what they were asking. And I told you where my line was and let you do your negotiating. And you did a good job because we weren't going to pay that. Even if we don't get the truck, they make new trucks every day. And you did a good job. And I thought to myself, that's, you know, when I bought my truck a couple of years ago. Now, having said that, I have a family member who works for the corporate office that owns the dealership where I bought my truck. So I had that level of comfort in knowing that she can see all the numbers on the books and everything else and tell me what the value is and what I should be paying for the vehicle. So I had some, you know, great information going in, but I always have that anyway. And I never really had, you know, an issue in negotiating. I didn't care if the people on the other side of the table ended up hating me at the end of the day or not. You know, I was only going to spend so much. But that's the thing about, again, going back to this article here, defining comfortable. What are you, you know?
1: Well, first off, and that's the point I want to get to. I didn't complete.
0: Yeah.
1: When I went into the dealership, we started talking, and we were just talking about finances, and I said, you bring your car in regular? And I go, oh, yeah, all the time. Mm-hmm. And I said, and in fact, that's my definition of rich.
0: Mm-hmm.
1: My definition of rich is being able to bring my car in and get everything serviced. And if they tell me, well, you really should get this done in the next month, I'd do it now. And I remember those days where I couldn't afford to bring my car in. And I did my own brakes. I had it up on cinder blocks where I pulled apart,
0: right.
1: You know, water pump, put it in myself, you know, fuel pump, put it in myself.
0: Yeah.
1: Well, I look at a car now. Well, number one, the tools, the amount of tools you would have to need in order to fix any car today, it would be impossible. And it's impossible to do it.
0: Yeah.
1: And so that's actually, for anybody who knows, that's my definition of being rich. So if anybody says, are you rich? I can say, yes. What's your definition of rich? And to me, that's comfortable. Comfortable is rich. You know, and comfortable.
0: I'd say the same.
1: Comfortable.
0: Of not having to worry.
1: Right.
0: Well, even though there's in the back of the mind, it's like, well, a catastrophic illness or something right. like this. You work to prepare.
1: But I would
0: the
1: include
0: that.
1: You've prepared where any emergency you can take care of. Mm-hmm. And therefore it's not a bother anymore. It doesn't
0: right.
1: you don't worry on your mind. You know, that's the security, which means. The only security there really is not the government. It's in how you manage your finances yourself if you're talking about economic security.
0: Well,
1: it's living beneath your means for a significant period of time.
0: Right.
1: Really, it's probably living beneath your means your entire life.
0: Right. And in today's world, everybody has a cell phone. You know, you think about, okay, what are the necessities? That's the other thing when you said necessities. All right, necessities are what?
1: Yeah, what are necessities?
0: Right.
1: So comfortable is one thing.
0: Got to have a new cell phone. All right, communication is important. Right.
1: Got to have my beer.
0: You know, right. I got to have my TV. I got to have my Netflix. I got to have whatever it is.
1: My shrooms, my edibles.
0: Exactly, my edibles. whatever it is. And so, all right, what are necessities? I think if they're doing this properly, necessities, of course, would be food, housing, medical care, clothing. You know, necessities. And then pare it down to there, because I had a friend, I still have a friend, he's still alive. And I remember back in the day, and we were in radio together, he would not buy a landline, and it was only a landline back then, but he wouldn't buy a phone for home. It was $11. You had to pay, of course, if you made a long-distance call, but it was like $11 a month. He would not pay it. Now, this guy already had amassed a pretty good amount of money, even working in radio. He worked really, really hard, though. He had a second job. Mm-hmm. He was a wedding and party DJ and had a great business, the top business in town for that, and so did really great. And, but he wouldn't spend, I just remember that about him. He wouldn't, he would come up to the station to make phone calls. And, you know, so there are people that can be very frugal. And you can say, well, all right, it's, you kind of maybe need to get a phone if there's an emergency. Screaming's not going to do much for you, you know, but it's beyond that. In today's world, it can balloon out into, well, I got to have a dependable car. I got to have, you know, this and that. And, you know, so I would love to break down the numbers there. There's no doubt that geographically, of course, it matters. The states that have policies in terms of low taxes, it's going to benefit all that live in that state, whether you're on a fixed income or not. And in our state, in fact, when you talk about retirement age, they're looking at lowering the property tax more and more and more.
1: Well, that's what they look at here, because I'm like, if you're going to do an article like this, mm-hmm. this is one of the things about the media. Because mm-hmm. The first question that we had was, okay, here's a list of how much it costs to have the basic necessities in life, and here's what it's, you know, after you retire, and here's what it costs to have a comfortable life.
0: Yeah.
1: Well, the first question you and I have is, define that.
0: Right.
1: And they don't define it.
0: Right.
1: The only thing they talk about is that state income taxes and property taxes are the biggest part of the biggest expenses that retirees will have.
0: Yeah.
1: Most retirees will have at that point, unless they still have a mortgage or whatever. But still, those would be the greatest two: the state income tax and property tax.
0: Right, right.
1: But it's like, define it for me, because it doesn't mean anything unless you define it.
0: Well, and that's another thing. You mentioned something. If you still have a mortgage, or let's say you never bought a home and your retirement age, and you rent, is that built into the necessities cost? Is housing overall built into it? And then how do you level that out between the people who have full equity in their home and only pay their taxes and insurance versus someone who's paying rent or a mortgage? And, you know, again, that's why the numbers matter. That's why the details matter on something like this.
1: Well, cost of living does matter. We'll give you an example coming up next. We are Red Eye Radio.
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0: We are Red Eye Radio. He is Eric Cronin. I'm Gary McNamara. So this retirement thing, about what you would need in every state just to have the necessities or live a comfortable life is more than just retirement. It shows you the difference in the cost of living between the states. I did a little figure in here. California, for example. Let's use the California-Texas model.
1: Yeah.
0: In California, you need, if you're retired, $35,000 more per year to live with the basic necessities. You need $35,000 more than you do in Texas. And to live a comfortable life, you need to make $45,000 more in California than you do in Texas for a household. That's real world right there.
1: Yes.
0: And that extrapolates more than just, because that's across the board. That's for everyone. And when you think about it, because they talk about the biggest thing is state income tax for retirees, there is no state income tax. The other thing is property tax. And as we know in the state of Texas, I know this.
1: Mm-hmm.
0: My property taxes in the last 5 years, every year has gone down, but my property taxes are down over 33%.
1: Yeah.
0: The actual cost of what I pay for property, that's not happening in California.
1: Right. And they're looking to bring it down even further for those 65 and older in our state.
0: Yeah.
1: You know, and California is going the opposite direction.
0: But those are real world numbers.
1: Yes.
0: Those are numbers you look at and you
1: go, exactly.
0: Well, you got to move.
1: You have to.

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7: From ABC News, I'm Dave Packer. It's day two of the Beijing summit with President Trump and China's President Xi. The day before, Trump hoped to talk trade, but Xi had something else in mind.
8: Trump brought with him the nation's leading CEOs, hoping to forge new ties on trade and technology. But according to Chinese state media, behind closed doors, Xi delivered a stark warning to the American president. Do not interfere in China's efforts to take over Taiwan, threatening if handled poorly, the two countries will clash or even come into conflict, pushing the entire U.S.-China relationship into a very dangerous situation.
7: ABC's Mary Bruce. The Supreme Court ruled today to preserve access to abortion drugs by mail, even in states where abortion is illegal. The justices kept on hold a lower court ruling that would have blocked telehealth abortions via mifepristone, which would have meant
9: women who need it and seek it would have to get it in person at a doctor's office. And many abortion rights advocates say that's a significant barrier for a lot of women in a lot of states. Now, the state of Louisiana, which bans abortion almost entirely, says that would be a good thing for them because they see this regulation as facilitating illegal conduct in their state, women getting the pill by mail, even though it's outlawed.
7: ABC's Devin Dwyer. The CDC says a number of people being monitored for potential hantavirus has risen to 41. They say no Americans are positive for hantavirus at this time, but 16 people are being monitored under quarantine at a special medical facility in Nebraska. ABC News medical contributor Dr. Alok Patel says the rising numbers do not indicate an increased threat to the public.
10: This is not an airborne, overly contagious respiratory virus that we've seen in the past, especially with COVID.
7: And it spreads only with prolonged contact with someone who is symptomatic. Russia pummeled Ukraine's capital Thursday with more than 1,600 drones and missiles, making it the largest attack since the war began. Ukrainian officials say at least 21 people were killed, including three children. You're listening to ABC News.
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7: Weekly jobless claims were released today and showed a slight uptick. 12,000 more applications for unemployment benefits were filed last week than the week prior, bringing the total to 211,000. Retail sales were up in April compared to March, but only a half percentage point. Higher gas prices caused by the war in Iran could explain why Americans are cutting back. Cuba's power grid's on the brink of collapse as the U.S. continues its oil embargo against the island nation. This is a top Trump administration official made a surprise visit to Cuba today.
13: That surprise visit by CIA Director John Ratcliffe to Cuba earlier today comes amidst extraordinary tension between Cuba and the United States. A senior CIA official telling ABC News the message from Ratcliffe, Cuba is a national security threat and must not allow adversaries like Russia and China use of the island, the Cuban government saying they pose no such threat.
7: ABC's Matt Rivers. Dual deadly plane crashes today, one in Ohio when a plane crashed into a home. More on both crashes from ABC's Trevor Ault.
14: Authorities say two people on board that plane were killed. The tail of the plane wedged in the wreckage of the home hours after a medical transport plane crashed in the mountains of New Mexico, leaving four people dead and igniting a wildfire. Authorities say the small propeller plane took off from Roswell, carrying four crew members and medical personnel around midnight. It lost communications, vanishing from radar, then crashed.
7: The two people in the house survived. I'm Dave Packer, ABC News.
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0: Now, it's Red Eye Radio. Gary McNamara and Eric Harley talk about everything from politics to social issues and news of the day. Whether you're up late or you're just starting your day, welcome to the show. From the Relief Factor Studios, this is Red Eye Radio.
19: all across America. He is Eric Carly, and I'm Gary McNamara. Welcome and good morning. You know, it was funny yesterday. Did you see that Newsom put out, see, I've balanced California's budget and Trump hasn't balanced his.
4: Yeah.
19: Uh-huh. Did you see that? And yeah. Everybody posts afterwards. It's like, you have to by law.
4: Yeah.
19: Yeah. It's like, yeah. It's like you have no choice. Now, the math is always interesting because of the projections, just like everybody's talking about, you know, in New York City. It's like, well, they're making all these assumptions. And we know that because they even make the assumptions. They always make the assumptions even in the federal budget. And it never comes to fruition, does it?
4: No. No, it doesn't. You know, it's, look, I don't know. It's to the point I don't know what to buy. I don't know what to believe from anybody. I'm becoming that guy.
19: Well,
4: that old guy. I don't trust any of them.
19: No, no. You know what's happening to me? And we get complimented on it because people say this story broke and you guys said, I don't know. Well, because yeah. I don't know so many.
4: If there are things I don't know about it, I can't make a.
19: When a story breaks, it's just like, okay, I have to. It's going to take me a day or two to weed through all the bull.
4: Well, no, that's the biggest part of our job and has been for years.
19: Yeah, I know.
4: Is getting through all the garbage. And the way that articles are written today. Now, sometimes I appreciate it when about, I don't know, maybe halfway through the article, they give you a background of everything that's happened up to this point. But if it's a wide story and one that's been around for a minute, I don't know that you need the recap. Here's how we got to this point thing. It's like, okay, this all started when Marco Rubio wore a sweatsuit on Air Force One. And wait a minute. But and by the way, it made me decide that I don't care how old I get, I'm not wearing sweatsuits. I looked at Marco Rubio and I was like, no, that doesn't, that, no. Mm-mm. But I don't know what to believe anymore. And it takes so much work to finally find enough of the factoids, fact nuggets, whatever you want to call them, to put together basically the story. You know, because it's also about omission. I mean, there's a lot of false information out there that they put out proactively. The liberal activist media will do that and has been doing that for a long time. But also when they don't do the work. You know, journalism requires that you do the thorough job.
19: Perfect example. Because even Jesse Waters got caught on it.
4: Oh.
19: The CIA has just raided Tulsi Gabbard's office. The CIA just raided it. Agents brought out dozens of boxes, files on the JFK assassination. MLK. And they reported it yesterday also.
4: Yeah.
19: False.
4: Right. Yeah.
19: Didn't happen. The CIA, there was no raid.
4: No.
19: It happened last year where they got some files. But
4: right. They went to retrieve some files.
19: But I knew it immediately. As soon as I saw the CIA raided, I'm like, the CIA can't raid.
4: The CIA doesn't raid.
19: Right. Initially, you had, you know, Fox went with the story. Others went with the story. And I'm just like,
4: I mean, I guess the ICIG, the Intelligence Community Inspector General, could go in and it doesn't qualify as a raid to me. It's not a law enforcement raid.
19: Right.
4: But, you know, take computers and take files that they were looking into activity by, in this case, Tulsi Gabbard. But that's not what happened. It's frustrating because it doesn't matter the source anymore. My first go-to in my head is, I don't believe it. I don't believe it. I don't believe it. Jerry Jones considering retiring. Nope. I don't believe it. That wasn't a story, by the way. Don't get too excited if you're a Cowboys fan. That was never a story. He's apparently going to live to 300 years old. But that's the issue. Because in today's world, journalism isn't even journalism. It's clickbait to some extent. It's we need to get them to click because the clicks matter and then subscriptions matter. And remember the former editor of the New York Times? Every time we had a story about Trump, our subscriptions went through the roof.
19: Mm-hmm.
4: And that's exactly what they look at. I don't flaw any company for wanting to maintain a business model, but when it comes to journalism, it doesn't serve the spirit of true journalism if you're not doing the complete job that's accurate and true with the information that you have.
19: Well, here's another one. This one, another one from Fox, and it was on X.
4: Mm.
19: I don't know if you saw this one, because the first question I had, I said, this doesn't matter. It's meaningless. It doesn't matter what they do it. A one-vote margin from Fox News. A one-vote margin just changed the conversation around ICE in Minnesota in a razor-thin 34-33 vote. The state Senate backed a bill banning ICE agents from wearing masks during operations and giving residents the right to sue if they believe their constitutional rights were violated. Doesn't matter. That's already been decided.
4: Yeah.
19: Supremacy clause.
4: Yeah.
19: Right. They can vote all they want. It's meaningless.
4: Right.
19: It's not a breaking news story.
4: No.
19: It's not an urgent story.
4: Right.
19: That's already had. California tried. It was blown out.
4: Well, see, that's it.
19: And you know, that's...
4: It's the viral effort here. That was a viral effort.
19: Yeah.
4: Just like the CIA thing. Raiding Tulsi Gabbard's office. I saw the word agents and many of the posts surrounding that. They're officers, not agents at the CIA, just to be clear.
19: Yeah. And spooks.
4: Yeah, what if, spies. No, if you're going to go full on right. drama, if you're going to go full on drama about something and make it, you know, and do the clickbaiting thing, man, spice it up. All of them were wearing black suits and sunglasses. You know, it's not an effort to inform you. It's an effort to get your attention.
19: But then there are some true things you see on X. For example, this one that I saw yesterday.
4: Yeah.
19: Stephen Colbert's late night show first aired in September of 2025. Trump was one of his first guests. Colbert spent the first month of his show talking about Trump.
4: September of 2015. Okay.
19: September of 2015. Trump was one of his first guests. Colbert spent the first month of his show talking about Trump. Colbert just spent the last month of his show talking about Trump. He talked about Trump on virtually every show in between.
4: Yeah. Right?
19: With the exception of the first couple of months, Colbert was actually pretty kind to Trump in 2015. He was. People have been playing that video from September of 2015.
4: Yeah.
19: When
4: yeah.
19: Trump made it clear, and by 20, I remember September of 2015, I got a good memory. I'm not that old yet, apparently.
4: Mm.
19: And I remember I said, I know why Trump is so popular.
4: Yeah.
19: He's identifying the problems, and the problems he is saying is, I want to put, Americans should be put first by any American politician.
4: Right. And by the way, Colbert's predecessor, Letterman, had Trump on earlier that year.
19: Yeah, and friendly conversation, everything else. Trump never changed.
4: Right.
19: He's never changed, really, an opinion.
4: Right.
19: He hasn't changed a major opinion.
4: Nope.
19: They changed.
4: They changed.
19: He didn't change, but I just thought that was hilarious. And for the last month of his show, he's talked about Trump all the time. The first month of his show, he talked about Trump all the time. And every show in between, he talked about Trump all the time.
4: Yeah. You know, it's...
19: Did you see where they all got together?
4: Mm. Oh, yeah.
19: All the talks was got together. And we mentioned it the other day. And
4: right.
19: So it just shows that they're all...
4: Solidarity.
19: Far left. But it was like...
4: Yeah.
19: It's like all of them. And it goes... Whatever, there were five or six. It's like, the five new women who will be taking over The View, and it was all of them.
4: Yeah. Yeah. It's, you know, getting back to reporting and stories, yes, and all of that, and it relates to Colbert and all of that, because often it is about, the stories are about what somebody said about somebody else. There's a comedian, I forget who did it. I don't know if it was Nate Bargatze. Somebody did it. Said, the media has just become, hey, did you hear what this guy said about that guy? Well, coming up after the break, we're going to tell you about what that, and then that guy said this, and then this guy said this about that guy. It's like, you know, I don't care. I don't care. If I wanted to know their opinion, I wouldn't be watching you. I'd be watching them. And it's, but again, you're not looking to inform. You're only looking to get somebody's attention. It's clickbait to a certain extent, nearly every time.
19: But it's interesting when a story comes out now. I don't know what percentage of the time it is.
4: Yeah.
19: But, I'll tell you this. There are times, and this is before I go on the air.
4: Right.
19: I'll see a story and I'll take it verbatim.
4: Right.
19: And yeah, I'll be doing something around the house. I go, wait a minute.
4: Yeah. Yeah.
19: I better go back and check to verify that. And I'll find stories that are wrong, and I'm like, well, glad I didn't just see it on the air and go with it.
4: Right, yeah.
19: Because it's wrong, and they didn't cover this, and they didn't cover this, and they forgot this. This story's completely BS. That happens so much now, where any story that I see, I have to question, even from conservative publications, I have to question whether it is accurate or not, and I have to double and sometimes triple check to make sure. And I'm not talking about the influencers. The influencers are obvious to see. They'll right, cheerlead both sides no matter whether right, it makes them look stupid or not.
4: Right.
19: I'm talking about legitimate news services that I'm like, well, that's ridiculous.
4: Well, it's funny because Jerry Seinfeld, Comedians in Cars Getting Coffee, with Larry David. And Larry David was going, in the moment, was going off on this New York Times reporter. And he said something along the lines, well, you know, blah, blah, blah, blah, blah, blah, blah. And I have so much respect for this. And Jerry was like, why? Why? Why do you make it? Because it's the New York Times? Along those same lines. You and I both follow Rick Beato. Very knowledgeable music guy. Producer. professor, teacher of music. He studied music. And he always says, and he made a point, he did this piece on these, New York Times did this weird thing of the 30 best living songwriters, and they didn't include Billy Joel. They didn't include, what's his name? James Taylor. They didn't include, there were so many left right, out of it, you know. And he said, but I'm going to do the second video is from their, I'm going to show you their podcast. I want you to see how these people think.
19: It was the New York Times.
4: It was the New York Times podcast on this, on the reaction to their piece, by the way, more than right, anything.
19: I saw it. Yeah.
4: And so he's going through and he's listening to the way they talk. And Mike, it basically, and he says, and none of them have music degrees. They're all Ivy League educated. And he says, and there's nothing wrong with that, except their approach is, and he pointed out, and he does this, at the end of his video, hey, this is just my opinion. Tell me your thoughts in the comments. And with them, but this is the difference, the liberal mindset, I'm not going to tell you my opinion. I'm going to give you the correct answer. They have that smug attitude that what you don't know as much as they do, you couldn't possibly, unless you have an Ivy League degree.
19: But it all leads up, and since we're, you know, mentioned the New York Times for this now, I mean, the dog rape stories.
4: Yeah, yeah.
19: That is right. Israel, and it's like, he goes, so many articles that went, for them to even print that, and then not to denounce Christoph for writing that.
4: Right.
19: I mean, it's just like, talk to, you know,
20: bizarre.
19: We've talked to vets and animal behaviorists. You can't teach a dog to rape.
20: Right.
19: It doesn't happen. You know, and the New York Times is still backing the article.
20: Yeah. Yes. How much?
19: And it was almost as if this is, let's throw this in because this is so salacious.
20: Yeah.
19: Israelis using dogs to rape.
20: Right.
19: They're Palestinian prisoners.
20: Just. Hey,
19: can't beat that one, can you? I mean, that's, can't top that one. All right, let's go with it, whether it's true or not.
20: And you're going to have people believe till the end of their life
19: yeah.
20: that a story like that is true.
19: I'm waiting for the first person I talk to that says that to me.
20: Oh, my gosh.
19: And it's just like, you know, they're going to have to, you know, they're going to have to back off. And then they talk about other stories that they just wouldn't back off on and eventually had to back off on and go, okay, it's not, it wasn't.
20: You know, right.
19: It's not true.
20: Right.
19: That one was so bizarre, though, it's almost as if the left hasn't even jumped on it. It's like, eh, we better watch
4: this. Well, it's weird. Yeah, you got to be careful the battles you choose, even on the left.
19: We are Red Eye Radio.
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8: The risk of stroke goes up for all of us as we age. But for women, the risk really amplifies after menopause. In fact, one in five women in the United States between the ages of 55 and 75 will have a stroke. But according to a new study carried out by researchers in California, adhering to the Mediterranean diet can significantly lower that risk. One expert said, "We continue to see study after study showing that a predominantly plant-based diet improves all sorts of different outcomes. Now, with this diet in particular, you've seen it lower the risk of certain types of cancer, diabetes, depression, dementia, even gum disease. Now, as a reminder, the Mediterranean diet prioritizes eating vegetables, fruits, beans, olive oil, nuts and fish, and limiting meat and dairy." I'm Dr. Sanjay Gupta, helping you live a better life.
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0: We are Red Eye Radio. He's Eric Cronin. I'm Gary McNamara. Coming up following the bottom of the hour, more details just on that New York Times story, because we're talking about how, you know, where the media is going in certain ways and how clickbaiting and just wanting to become more tabloid. Because you think about it, the Israeli dog rape story, it's so bad, as I just mentioned. You haven't heard people on the left even jump onto this because they're like, and we'll get to a really interesting story that I read yesterday on it, just saying how bad it's sourced, how, you know, Nicholas Kristof, the one of the witnesses he used, has been involved in two or three different things where he's changed his mind over and over again, which makes that person a bad source.
1: Right.
0: If they're constantly changing different things, scenarios, on not just on one incident, but a couple of incidents, changing stories multiple times, you don't use them as your source.
1: Right.
0: And like, that's not a dependable witness, but he didn't care.
1: Right.
0: And like I said, then you got to the dog rape story, and this is where they started talking to experts. They're like, what are they talking about? They're nuts.
1: Yeah.
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0: ABC News, I'm Dave Packer. President Trump and Chinese President Xi Jinping set to hold a second round of talks on the final day of a high-stakes summit in Beijing before Trump returns to the U.S. Trade, Taiwan, and Iran, all on the table. ABC News contributor John Cohen says the U.S. will likely push Beijing to stop forcing American companies operating in China to share trade secrets.
1: Those information requirements are one of the tools used by the Chinese government to gain access to sensitive business information and the trade secrets of these U.S. corporations.
0: Russia pummeled Ukraine's capital Thursday with more than 1,600 drones and missiles. It's the largest attack since the war began. Ukrainian officials say at least 21 people were killed, including three children. The Supreme Court ruled to preserve access to abortion drugs by mail today, even in states where abortion is illegal. The justices kept on hold a lower court ruling that would have blocked.
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10: A Better Life with Dr. Sanjay Gupta.
11: If you are the parent of an infant, it can be really hard to find baby foods that are truly healthy for your child. According to a new study out of UNC Chapel Hill, almost three-quarters of baby foods are ultra-processed and may contain additives that are linked to potential health problems later in life. The study's lead author said what shocked her was that the top ingredient in 71% of these baby foods wasn't a fruit or vegetable, it was one or more additives that babies' guts are not fully developed enough to be able to handle. Eating the right food at this stage of life is so important because this is when children begin developing dietary preferences for the rest of their lives. So take the extra time to look at the ingredient labels on the foods you are buying. You're going to want short lists and also ingredients that you recognize. I'm Dr. Sanjay Gupta, helping you live a better life.
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16: And he's Eric Carley, and I'm Gary McNamara. Before we get to more of the New York Times Israeli dog rape story,

0: the dumbest audio cut of the week. Here we go.
1: The Lazard analysis that suggests that this is the cheapest form of energy. All of these projects you're describing in Nevada have one thing in common. When the sun goes down, they produce zero electricity. And this nation over-rotated towards intermittent forms of energy. And the idea that we could add intermittent and shut down baseload is what put our grid at deep risk. And the idea that it's the cheapest, if you want to add intermittent, you have to keep everything else. And so we have to have a discussion about the total cost of grid, not the cost of the incremental, because it's true on an incremental basis. You may have an incremental source, but it doesn't work. The whole machine doesn't work when the sun goes down. And there's examples from around the world of this happening. And so it's cherry picking an analysis that doesn't look. We're looking at reliable, affordable, and secure. And I would encourage everybody here to get in a skiff and to understand that most of these components, very few of these components for the solar industry are coming from the U.S. They're coming from China. And just like we had with Huawei equipment, there's modifications on those that would allow foreign governments to interfere with our grid. And I want to have a rational discussion with everybody. This is not an ideological thing. It's about reliable, affordable, and secure. Those three things.
0: All right. Now, has he said anything wrong there, as we said yesterday?
2: Nope.
0: There's nothing wrong there. What he's saying is you can't sit there and say, well, solar energy is cheaper.
2: Right.
0: Because it's free, the sun and everything else.
2: Nope.
0: It's like, well, no. That's like saying, I have a car. I bought a car that's cheaper than your car. But I can only use it half the time.
3: Well, remember when, who was it, Chevrolet on the Chevy Volt? They just ramped up the mileage, like, through the roof. It's like, hold on a second. Well, that's not the mileage. Okay. What's the gas mileage
0: right. Yeah,
3: that
0: exactly.
3: it gets?
0: Yeah. Remember, it was like, it gets 235 miles to the gallon. It's like, well, no, you're talking about with a full charge of batteries beforehand, and
3: right.
0: you're counting the battery power.
3: Say this.
0: You're counting the charge battery power
3: yeah.
0: as miles per gallon for gasoline when you're not using gasoline.
3: Exactly. Because if you're talking about hybrid technology, say this. You'll have to fill up a lot less when you start right. going crazy. I mean, but that's, you know. That's the left mentality for you.
0: Because those were the plug-in hybrids. So they were talking about the plug-in.
3: Right, right, right.
0: So you plugged yeah. in and you charge the
3: yes.
0: battery. It's
3: mm-hmm.
0: all charged.
3: Right.
0: Then you ride with it. And they were calling right. that as the miles per gallon, which you can't do because
3: right.
0: it's from a different energy source.
3: Right.
0: Now, but the analogy I gave is you buy a car and it's like, well, you paid $30,000 for your vehicle. I paid $20,000 for mine. And therefore, you know, my vehicle was cheaper. Yeah, but you can only run your vehicle 12 hours a day and you had to buy another normal vehicle. So you had to buy a $20,000 vehicle, then a $30,000 vehicle to back that one up so you could drive around whenever you needed to. I just needed to spend the $30,000.
3: Mm-hmm.
0: So you can't make, that's the argument he's making, which is a totally accurate argument. And then he talked about the fact that you can't put in these intermittent sources and get rid of baseline. Now, the congresswoman, I don't know who she is, a Democrat congresswoman, cuts in and says, well, we're not doing that. Of course we are.
3: Right.
0: Of course we've done that.
3: Yeah.
0: As we've increased, we haven't built, you know, you look at, for example, the problem that New York is facing right now. New York is facing right now that electricity prices are going to skyrocket.
3: Mm-hmm.
0: You don't have the base load that you need.
3: Right.
0: We know that nuclear plants were shut down left and right.
3: Yep.
0: We knew coal generation plant was shut down left and right and promoted that solar can replace it. We know that Biden ran for the first few months of his campaign for like 4 or 5 months. And we can run the grid on solar and wind.
3: Solar and wind.
0: Then they finally had to add, you better add nuclear because you sound like an idiot.
3: Yeah.
0: So then they added nuclear, but for a significant period of time, they were walking around, and you can't do it. Now, here's a response, and listen to this. Here we go.
4: All for rational conversation about it. I'll just say we are not shutting down baseload energy to build solar. And I will contend we have battery storage as well. So
5: we're going to move on okay. to the next question.
6: Mr. Chairman, I request unanimous consent to enter into the record this amazing new technology that apparently the secretary is unaware of. It's a battery. China's figured it out.

0: That's why they're cleaning our clock on clean energy, but I want to enter that into the record.
1: And that was Representative Huffman of California. What an idiot he is. There are no batteries that can run a city. None. Zero.
2: No. And can you imagine what it would take if you could ever get to that level, which you can't, but if you could, if we're going to go into fairy tale world, then what? The waste from all the batteries. Oh, let's not talk about that part.
1: Oh, yeah.
2: What are you going to do with them?
1: Right. But the fact is, his error, it's not just the ignorance or his stupidity.
2: It's his arrogance.
1: Because it has to be more than just ignorance. It has to be a little bit of stupidity if you actually believe that there is a battery that can run a city or run a country's grid. It doesn't exist.
2: No.
1: And it won't exist in any of our lifetimes.
2: Right.
1: Batteries don't produce energy. They store it.
2: Right.
1: And there's not enough storage in batteries to run a city. Well, we can run it on just solar panels. Because that's the point they're trying to make.
2: Yes.
1: He's not saying we back it up with natural gas and nuclear.
2: And they're not talking about individual homes. They're talking about the grid.
1: The grid. I mean, they're complete idiots. And I don't like to name call, but when you're dealing with children's mentality, I don't know what else to say.
2: Yeah. Yeah.
1: And then the arrogance that we need, apparently, I request to enter into the record the amazing new technology that the secretary is unaware of. It's a battery. The arrogance, he's got not only am I stupid, but I have the arrogance of my own stupidity.
2: Mm-hmm.
1: What a tool you people in California elected in Huffman's district.
2: Yeah, 2nd District, California.
1: Yeah, you deserve exactly what you get when you put idiots like that into office.
2: Yeah, right. Good luck with your brownouts and blackouts.
1: Just amazing. God. Very quickly here on that, we were talking about the media earlier. Rachel O'Donohue in National Review, time for the Times to retract the Israeli rape column. How long will it take before the New York Times issues some kind of correction or retraction to Nicholas Kristof's column that allegedly Israeli systematically sexually abused Palestinians, including trained rape dogs? Given when the gray lady splashed the photograph of the supposedly starving child, remember that one?
2: Yeah.
1: On the front page to accuse Israel of orchestrating a famine in Gaza, a child who was later revealed to be suffering from a pre-existing medical condition, whereas his healthy sibling was conveniently cropped out of the photo, it took 5 days for the editor's note to appear online. That episode was embarrassing. This one is worse. The backlash to Kristof's column has been louder, and this one could be more sustained. Perhaps it's because this is one anti-Israel editorial debacle too many, or perhaps because, unlike the famine voto, which could be blamed on a freelancer in Gaza, the hodgepodge of sensational claims, dubious sourcing, and evolving witness accounts in Kristof's piece feels less like a mistake and more like malice. In fact, the Israeli government announced its intention to bring a defamation lawsuit against the New York Times in a 1,500-word exercise in what the paper calls opinion journalism.
2: Right. Yeah. That's the new one.
1: The oxymoronic term deployed by the spokesman for the New York Times in one of the several defenses of the piece that the Times has released, Kristof alleges that Israeli security forces and civilians have systematically sexually abused Palestinian detainees. Not content with alleged human perpetrators, he adds a grotesque flourish, an absurd claim that Israeli authorities have trained dogs to rape prisoners. This claim is as lurid as it is implausible. Veterinarians and animal behavior experts have pointed out the obvious. Training a dog to carry out sexual assault on command is practically and biologically impossible. Yet Kristof doubled down on social media, insisting that articles in some medical journals concede that dogs can rape humans. They do not. Wow. The material he cited described cases of human-initiated bestiality and does not involve animals that have been trained to assault humans. The rape dogs exist only in the imagination of Christoph and his sources.
2: Yeah.
1: Then right. she goes through the different sources, the named sources going, here's this person. Here's where they said, you know, they said this now. They said something completely different a year ago.
2: Yeah.
1: Then they go to another case where one of the sources was actually arrested by Palestinian intelligence. So this guy's been arrested by both sides.
2: Yeah.
1: And told two different stories there, too. It's like, when you look at the sources, that you would never use these people as sources, you know, because they're just unreliable and they keep changing their story.
2: Well, I mean,
1: but you would think that unless you could prove with evidence, maybe film or something like that, of the dog rapes, that you would stay away from such sensationalism because it would destroy the credibility or the believability. I'm not saying it's credible, the possible believability of a story. But he doesn't, and then he doubles down on it.
2: That's the thing. How much do they put into the credibility or believability today? What do you have to do? Because if you can make it up as you go along with Trump, they're still peddling the Russian hoax.
1: Yeah.
2: Yep. If you can, when it's been proven it didn't happen.
1: Yep.
2: If you can do that, how much do you care about credibility? You don't, because you only care about clicks and subscriptions.
1: When 30-42% of Democrats believe that the assassination attempts on the president were done by the president.
2: Yeah. Yeah. Right. Make it up as you go along.
1: Right.
2: We don't have to be credible. We just have to put it out there.
1: Whatever lies we can tell to get power.
2: Yep.
1: It's all that matters.
2: Right. And we'll have enough people who will buy the lies and repeat the lies for us.
1: We are Red Eye Radio.
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0: We are Red Eye Radio. He is Eric Cronin. I'm Gary McNamara. As we come to the end of this hour, I decided just to look at the Babylon Bee headlines.
1: Oh, I haven't done that in a while. Good.
0: What do you got? Not really a lot of good ones. This one, in fact, I haven't done it in like a week, but I did find this one from, what, 5, 6, 7 days ago?
1: All right.
0: Marco Rubio delivers stunning press conference moments after delivering Caroline Leavitt's baby. And if you've seen the memes out there, the memes are that. But by the way, I do think, you know, we talked about the one polling, the Atlas Intel poll, which was the most accurate pollster for 2024 and 2020 for picking the presidential election, showed Rubio in the lead. I do think that once you become a part of popular culture, and that's being on social media every day, I mean, those memes of Marco Rubio sitting there, whatever thing is happening in pop culture, he becomes a part of it.
1: Yeah.
0: But it's
1: in
0: a positive way that this guy does everything.
1: Yeah. No, it is. I think that kind of lifts your political cred, especially from where he was when he was in the Senate. But usually, as Secretary of State, you don't have that kind of profile. And he does, at least right now.
0: Yeah, you're right, he does.

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10: From ABC News, I'm Dave Packer. The historic summit between President Trump and China's President Xi wraps up Friday. ABC's Selena Wang is in Beijing and says after the handshakes and President Trump's praise for Xi, both sides are meeting to achieve their respective agendas, and each side presented very different readouts.
11: The question is whether behind closed doors, Xi Jinping had tried to pressure Trump to reduce U.S. arms sales to Taiwan or to get the U.S. to change its language around Taiwan, for instance, to say it outright opposes Taiwan independence. But on Iran, the U.S. side spoke about how both leaders, want this war to end, the Strait of Hormuz to reopen, but the Chinese readout of the meeting did not mention Iran's nuclear program or Iran or the Strait at all.
10: ABC News contributor John Cohen says Russia is taking advantage of the summit and the war in Iran to up its attacks.
12: It will leverage international events that they view can distract attention from what they're doing to continue to carry out their cyber and kinetic actions against Ukraine.
10: Thursday saw Russia's largest attack on Kyiv since the war began, 21 people killed, including 3 children. The Supreme Court preserving broad access to the abortion pill mifepristone without an in-person visit to the doctor. It keeps a hold on a lower court order that would have restricted the drug's availability as litigation over FDA safety regulation continues. Former Spirit Airlines employees suing the now-defunct company. The laid-off workers say Spirit violated federal labor laws when it abruptly ceased operations without advance notice and allegedly owes them compensation for unused vacation time and sick days. That according to a complaint filed this week. They're seeking damages equal to 60 days of wages and benefits, and they're asking for the case to be certified as a class action suit covering all impacted former employees. Spirit Airlines declined comment on the litigation. 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
10: Texas executed its 600th inmate since 1982 Thursday. Edward Busby Jr. was convicted in the death of a retired professor in 2004. Prosecutors say Laura Lee Crane was abducted and left in the trunk of a car. Busby's execution faced many legal challenges because he was deemed to be intellectually disabled, but it went forward after the U.S. Supreme Court lifted a stay. Health officials are tracking potential exposures to the hantavirus, and some weren't on the cruise ship where the hantavirus outbreak originated.
15: The number of Americans being monitored following that deadly hantavirus outbreak on a cruise ship growing to at least 41, while that sick passenger in France remains in intensive care, relying on an artificial lung to survive. At least a dozen states now tracking 25 passengers from that ship, as well as an additional 16 people who the CDC says were not on the cruise, but may have been exposed to an infected person during travel, including on flights.
10: ABC's Victor Oquendo. Three of the largest cell phone companies in the U.S. say they'll team up to get rid of dead zones. AT&T, T-Mobile, and Verizon say in a statement they will tap into satellite networks to fill in the gaps, particularly in rural areas. It may not even be summer officially anyway, but the schedule for the 2026 NFL season is out. Starts with a rematch from the Super Bowl, the New England Patriots against the Seattle Seahawks on September 9th. Next day, the 49ers play the Rams in Melbourne, Australia, one of nine international games for the 2026 season. Dave Packer, ABC News.
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0: Now, it's Red Eye Radio Gary McNamara and Eric Harley talk about everything from politics to social issues and news of the day. Whether you're up late or you're just starting your day, welcome to the show from the Relief Factor Studios. 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
2: All across America, we are Red Eye Radio. He is Eric Harley, and I'm Gary McNamara.
3: Hello.
2: Hey, well, this came out last night. I was looking at the New York Post, and you and I were just chatting about it briefly here in our pre-show meeting. It's the entire thing of in New York City,
3: yeah,
2: taxing second homes worth over, you know, $5 million or over,
3: right?
2: Second homes, and the amount of people that might leave because of it, mm-hmm. or excuse me, the amount of money that may leave because of it. Now, you got Democrats in the state legislature up in arms. Hochul has released what she is going to do because the trigger point for the new tax on luxury second homes in New York City could be lowered from $5 million now to $1 million of the property's assessed value, potentially squeezing even more homeowners. They finally spilled the details yesterday, revealing the convoluted two-phase plan that could ultimately lead to drastic changes to the city's property tax system. The so-called the tax would apply to second homes in condos and co-ops with assessed values exceeding $1 million, and 1 to 3 family homes assessed at over $5 million.
3: Mm-hmm.
2: So now they're going after condos and co-ops exceeding $1 million.
3: Yeah.
2: The proposal first reported by the New York Times now also blindsided Democratic state lawmakers with whom Hochul has been engaged with never-ending budget negotiations, and his approval is necessary for the tax plan. The budget process is broken. It needs to be fixed, and exasperated state Senator Leroy Comrie, a Democrat from Queens, said, griping that lawmakers learned the proposal from the media instead of the governor. We should know these things. It shows a level of disrespect. Hochul's proposal is the latest concession to Democratic Socialist mayor and his lefty followers engaged on a tax hike crusade, mm-hmm. going after the rich. So, look, we're not surprised by any of it. It's like the whole thing with Seattle's, you know, 9.9%, you know, million dollar tax,
3: right,
2: on millionaires. It always comes down, you know, you and I were, we just mentioned it briefly yesterday, but there was a story out there. Remember how the left always used to talk about Sweden?
3: Mm-hmm. Yeah.
2: They don't talk. And it's like, why don't they talk about
3: it? We should be more like Sweden.
2: Yeah. And it's like, what happened to that? Because yeah. Remember? Well, yeah. Sweden does it right. Sweden does it right. Sweden does it right. And yeah. What we always said was way back when the left was talking about it, which they're not anymore.
3: No.
2: It's because the middle class was paying a ton more taxes than the middle class pays here in the United States. You can't get it all done by taxing the rich. You have to go after the middle class, which is why they always go after corporate taxes. That's a way to tax the poor and the middle class.
3: Yeah.
2: That's how you do yeah. it.
3: Yep.
2: You know, it was funny because I saw Stasa reporting on the soda tax in Philadelphia, like 7 years after yeah. it went into effect.
3: Yeah, yeah.
2: And he said, you know, people are still furious about it, but only about half the money goes for what it was originally intended to do.
3: Of course.
2: It the rest is just thrown into the general fund.
3: Right, robbing the coffers.
2: But they make the point that it hits the poor the hardest.
3: Yeah.
2: That, you know, when it comes to soft drinks and things like that, it's a tax on the poor.
3: Right.
2: It affects the poor much more.
3: Right.
2: But that's why they love to, that the Democrat, I think that's, to me, you've got to look at the genius of Democrats.
3: Mm.
2: Because, and you may say, Gary, stop it. The genius. Look, they've been able to for a half a century. And I say a half a century. That, you know, because that's when I started, you know, really, you know, 17, 18 years old, started paying attention to what's going on in the world.
3: Yeah.
2: And they've been selling corporate taxes to punish the companies for the longest time.
3: Yeah.
2: And they keep doing it.
4: And they got, and as I've said before, and I know I've repeated this a billion times, but I have to keep repeating it because it is mind-boggling that the Democrat politicians look at it and go, the people that vote for us are complete and total idiots.
5: Well, think about what they've done with their campaigns. After he promised to raise electricity prices, under my plan of cap and trade, electricity rates would necessarily skyrocket, and ran on a campaign called Hope and Change, they voted for him.
4: Yeah.
5: Look, the West Virginia Coal Miners Association endorsed him in the same year that he said, forget about what I say, in that same conversation with the San Francisco Chronicle, forget what I say about coal, whether it's good or bad. I'll force them to retrofit their operations, and they'll pass that on to the consumer, and that will bankrupt them.
4: Yeah.
5: And it did.
4: Yeah. And they voted. And
5: so, they endorsed him.
4: And it's just, yeah, it is just in corporate taxes, and we know they pass it on to the consumer. And they're doing the same thing again with gasoline. A windfall's profit tax. It went fine. But if there's any example, if there's any pure example of how raising the cost of doing business is immediately impacting the consumer, it's gasoline prices.
5: Oh, yeah.
4: If they go up, that's why they go up and down and up and down.
5: Yeah.
4: I was thinking the other day when I went to fill up with gas that the pump is never what the LED sign says now.
5: Hmm.
4: Gas prices are changing so quickly they can't even keep up.
5: Hmm.
4: And I thought to myself, remember how they used to have somebody go up in a ladder and, you know, do that? That, you know, my gosh, those people would be working overtime all the time because gas prices are changing so much based on, you know, what the fluctuation is.
5: I think it's a daily, I don't know what the law is, but I think it's a daily change. And people always ask, well, why is it that it doesn't come down as fast as it goes up? It's because that daily change, if it's limited to daily, and I believe it is, if it's limited to a daily change, that means they may be losing money on gasoline for a minute, and then they're going to have to recoup that long term. At the retailer level.
4: Right.
5: Yeah.
4: Yeah.
5: But
4: not once in the last 2 weeks has what the sign says matched what's on the pump.
5: Mm.
4: Now, the pump is always cheaper. Mm-hmm. It's always been cheaper, so I don't have any complaints.
5: Yeah, because if it's the other way around, you have a valid complaint. Yeah.
4: Right. So every time it might be different for other people.
5: Yeah.
4: But I only fill up, you know, probably once a week each. I got two vehicles, so once a week with each one.
5: Right.
4: But that's just my experience. But I thought that was interesting. But on corporate taxes, they pass it on to the consumer. It hits the poor the most. It affects the poor and hurts the poor the most. And Democrats love it because they put basically a hidden tax, a stealth tax on the poor.
5: Mm-hmm.
4: And then they tell the poor, we're punishing these corporations, and the poor go, yeah, do it, do it, do it. It's like, you can't figure this out?
5: Right.
4: What is so hard to figure out? Why do you keep, and then they'll keep doubling down. You're wrong, you're wrong. I remember when the Democrats were saying, no, if we put a windfall profit tax on, that they won't pass on the cost.
5: Right.
4: And you and I said, well, wait a minute. Your argument is they're greedy.
5: Yeah.
4: I mean, none of it on a basic level, anybody in kindergarten would understand it.
5: No, because it's like they're going out of their way to be stupid.
4: Yeah. And it's just.
5: Yeah. They're saying
4: they're greedy.
5: They're greedy. And if we put a tax on them and increase their costs, they'll no longer be greedy.
4: Right. Well, they're greedy, so we need to tax them.
5: Yeah.
4: Yeah, but if they're greedy and you're going to tax them, then they're going to continue to be greedy. They're not going to not be greedy because you've increased the cost of doing business, because history shows that if they're greedy, whenever there's an increase in the cost of business, they raise the price of their product.
5: Right.
4: And it's just, I mean, that's the stuff that you just sit back and we go back to Obama in Houston, back when he was campaigning back in 2008.
5: Mm-hmm.
4: And it was that exact same thing. Are gas prices too high? Yay!
5: By the way, Houston's built on oil, for those that don't know, if you're not familiar.
4: That was the most amazing thing.
5: Yeah.
4: Are gas prices too high? Yay! Do you want me to lower them? Because I'll lower them. Yay! Because if I become president, I'll put a windfall profit tax on these oil companies. Yay! So he asked them, do you want the gas prices lower? And they all scream yes. He says, I'll lower them by raising them. Yay!
2: Yay!
4: What the hell do you do?
5: You know what I just thought of? Houston's old football team was the Oilers.
2: Yeah.
5: I was going to say you can't get away with this that these days, but Edmonton still is the Oilers, right? In Canada.
2: Yeah, but I think they just fired their coach and everything. So it's,
5: yeah, maybe they're going to change
2: the
5: name.
2: Oil thing isn't working out. It's all because of oil. It's all because of their name.
5: The sand oil.
2: Hey,
5: dirty oil.
2: If nobody else has to be logical like or connect, say. If nobody has to be logical and connect any dots, we can do the same thing.
5: That's right.
2: we can
5: they're
2: be.
5: They're going to be the Edmonton windmills. The Edmonton solar panels. Oh, my gosh.
2: They never play at night.
5: Yeah.
2: Only day outdoor games.
5: Right.
2: Oh, man.
5: Oh, my gosh.
2: Just to know everybody on the left, we can be as stupid as you are.
5: Yeah. Exactly.
2: Yeah.
5: Speaking of teams, UNT right up the road. Mean Green. Go Mean Green. Well, Mean Green these days to me is pretty much the Green New Deal. There's your Mean Green. The entire promotion of everything they do is backwards, and they still win elections.
2: Yeah.
5: This is our frustration with the Republican Party. For the love of crap, how do you not put a single message together that is just plain and simple? All you have to do is point. That's all you got to do. And keep doing it. I mean, it's insane. Trump, when he gets back, is going to have to go meet with the other communist leader in New York City. Sit down and see what they're doing. You know, they've kind of been friendly. It's like him and President Xi. Is there a thing with communists? He's just trying to get in on the inside, maybe. I don't know. But if you look at the way Mamdani is pulling this off with Hochul, by the way, and then their state legislators, there needs to be more. We can't be doing. Yeah, well, you did it. There can be no excuses from any Democrats in office in New York State. Period. You're not going to rein in your governor, and you know it. And some of those legislators are actual friends with Mamdani. He knows them. That's why he knew he could do this. This is why he knew. And we said it then. We said it. I think we said it before he won. It was evident he was going to win. But he's got a lot of friends there at the state level, lawmakers. Hochul, you're not in control.
2: Well, you know, when we look at it, because it's very... You and I, for years, how many liberals used to communicate with us and tell us, but Sweden, we go, yeah, but Sweden pays a lot more, the middle class. It doesn't matter. Remember how they're always happy.
5: Yeah.
2: Happy.
5: Right, yeah.
2: Remember that, the happy index, which, right, by the way, is the dumbest index.
5: Yeah, right. Yeah,
2: because exactly. what does it mean to be happy?
5: Right.
2: I don't expect... anybody who expects that the state is going to make them happy, I don't know what to say to you.
5: Right.
2: All I expect from the state is to protect my rights. I want freedom.
5: Right.
2: Because if there's freedom, if we live in a free society, if we live in a democratic, constitutional republic, capitalist, you know, free market country, then opportunity will be there for me.
5: Well,
2: I've never expected a handout. I don't want a handout.
5: No.
2: I want freedom and I want an opportunity. I'll take care of my own happiness. But the entire thing about being happy, apparently they weren't in Sweden because everything has changed over the last decade.
5: Mm-hmm.
2: T-
4: Today, remember, well, they provide all the health care and everything is great and wonderful.
5: Oh, yeah.
4: Today, nearly half of primary health care clinics are privately owned, many now by private equity firms in Sweden.
5: Wow.
4: Sweden.
5: I didn't even know they had private equity firms in Sweden.
4: One in three public high schools is now privately run, up from 20% in 2011. That's more than in the United States.
5: Yeah.
4: Yep. School operators are now listed on the stock exchange in Sweden.
5: Wow.
4: Additionally, Sweden's market-oriented reforms have transformed it into an investment hub. Sweden's economy is expected to grow around 2% a year through 2030, much greater than its industrialized European neighbors like France and Germany. Even more impressive is what Sweden is doing with its newfound wealth, shrinking the size of the state. Sweden has lowered its overall tax burden, reduced its health care and welfare expenditures, and created incentives for private sector actors and charities to take on what were once government mandates.
5: Wow.
4: So now, if anybody in the left calls, we're going to say, why can't we can use it now?
5: why can't we be more like Sweden?
4: Yeah. Get Schumer in there. Somebody ask him, Schumer, why can't we be more like Sweden? AOC, why can't we be more like Sweden?
5: Right. But again, you're talking about a party whose rules change all the time, every day. You talk about changes at the gas pump. The rule book for the liberals changes by the minute. It changes by, and they don't have to make sense, and they still win elections.
4: We are Red Eye Radio.
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27: A better life with Dr. Sanjay Gupta.
28: For years, scientists have been studying the association between depression and dementia. As you might expect, the relationship is complicated. But there's this new study out of the UK which found it's not just broad strokes. There are six symptoms of depression that are especially correlated with dementia risk years later. Number one, losing confidence in yourself. Two, not being able to face up to your problems. 3, not feeling warmth or affection from other people. 4, feeling nervous and anxious all the time. 5, not being satisfied with the way tasks are carried out. And finally, 6, difficulty concentrating. What we could be seeing here is the impact of people becoming less social, or that certain changes in the brain lead to both depression and dementia. But dementia takes longer to manifest. If you notice these symptoms, talk to your doctor about it. I'm Dr. Sanjay Gupta, helping you live a better life.
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0: We're Red Eye Radio. He is Eric Carlin. I'm Gary McNamara. Coming up fine in the bottom of the hour, the most bizarre audio yesterday. The perfect example of why it is impossible to communicate with somebody on the left. And this was the hearing yesterday before the House, and you had the Fairfax County attorney that was on.
1: Yeah.
0: And wait till you hear. And what they hit him on was in his website, which is his campaign website. It's been up for 6 years, where he said, you know, we take immigration, our office will take immigration consequences into account when making prosecuting decisions. If two people commit the same crime, but one's punishment includes deportation, that's a perversion of justice and not a reflection of the values of Fairfax County. That's what he had on his website.
1: Mm-hmm.
0: He took it off. Wait till you hear how he attempts to justify it. And it's just Jim Jordan is doing the questioning. It's the most bizarre thing, and we'll have it coming up following the bottom of the hour. Also, we'll get to Trump's trip to China. It was interesting because when I was coming in, I did a bunch of reading before I came in and was driving here, and I'm like, I don't know. I don't know what's going to come out of it.
1: Yeah.
0: You know, it's all words right now.
2: WBRO.
3: ADHD. It's the child who can't.

0: ABC News. I'm Dave Packer. President Trump and Chinese President Xi holding their second round of talks on the final day of their summit in Beijing. Trump met Xi to tour the gardens at Zhongnanhai, the Chinese Communist Party leadership compound. The two met over tea before a working lunch, trade, Taiwan, and tech, the key themes. CIA Director John Ratcliffe made a surprise visit to Cuba Thursday as the Trump administration enforces an oil blockade on the Caribbean island nation. ABC's Matt Rivers.
1: An ongoing U.S. oil embargo has Cuba's power grid near collapse, with massive blackouts near daily across the island. President Trump has repeatedly threatened military action against Cuba if the government there does not undertake significant reforms.
0: The Supreme Court preserving broad access to the abortion pill mifepristone without an in-person visit to the doctor. This keeps on hold a lower court order that would have restricted the drug's availability as litigation over FDA safety regulations.
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11: Well, it was bizarre in Congress yesterday. You had Fairfax Commonwealth Attorney Steve Descano, who, I don't have to put any adjectives forward or anything here. I did see.

0: Judiciary Committee Chairman Jim Jordan confronting Descano about a now-deleted statement on the prosecutor's website that said our office will take immigration consequences into account when making prosecuting decisions. Quote, that's a quote, all right? I'm going to make sure these are quotes here. Mm. Our office will take immigration consequences into account when making prosecuting decisions. If two people commit the same crime, but only one's punishment includes deportation, that's a perversion of justice and not a reflection of the values of Fairfax County. End of quote. That's what his website read. Hmm. It was on his website for 6 years when, after he was notified that he was going to be brought before Congress, he deleted that from his website. So the next question would be, why did you delete that?
1: Right.
0: If that's what you believe, defend it. Here we go. All right?
1: Okay.
0: Get ready for this.
1: All right.
0: Sit back, grab your popcorn. Don't yell too loud.
1: Right.
0: By the way, I get that from even my friends will sit there and go, I listen to your podcast and I'm screaming. They go at me and they go, no, the idiots that you play.
1: Yeah, and if you're listening to our podcast, by the way, grab your popcorn, your cigar, and your booze.
0: Yeah, yes. Well, yeah. It is daytime.
1: Yeah, yeah, exactly.
0: Well, really, it's 5 o'clock. No, because that again, that's the soft bigotry of the real first shift, which is the third shift.
1: Yeah,
0: you know we go back. It's like 15 years ago,
1: mm-hmm.
0: when I got home early in the morning,
1: mm-hmm.
0: and it's snowing out.
1: Yeah,
0: and I grab a lawn chair.
1: Mm-hmm.
0: And it was beautiful snow coming down.
1: Yeah, because you've never seen snow.
0: Just about. Oh. Well, not much down here. And it was, but it was no wind. It was that real light. It was a.
1: You're
0: lot.
1: A survivor of blizzard of 77.
0: Exactly.
1: For those that don't know, by
0: yes.
1: the way.
0: And so, I mean, but it's coming down. As the History Channel called it, the wrath of God, and
1: yeah,
0: it was.
1: Yeah, yeah.
0: But here, it's beautiful, big snowflakes coming down about an inch. It was perfect out, mm-hmm. and the lighting and everything else. It was still dark out.
1: Mm-hmm.
0: And I think it was probably about 5:30 in the morning.
1: Yeah.
0: So I grab a lawn chair, a glass of wine, and there I am sitting in my driveway. And my neighbor comes out to take out his garbage. And there I am, and he says, what are you doing? I'm sitting here drinking a glass of wine. And he just thought for a moment. He goes, well, this is your evening, isn't it? And I went, yeah. And he goes, okay,
1: yeah.
0: It's justified.
1: Yeah, what's with all the questions? What are you, a cop?
0: What are you, a cop?
1: Drinking straight from the bottle. Or the box, as the case may be.
0: Did I say I had a glass?
1: Yeah.
0: No, I was straight from the bottle.
1: It was a large glass. It was a mason jar filled with wine.
0: As Eric said, he doesn't drink at all. I'm Ed McMahon. I'm kidding.
1: Hello.
0: But here's this exchange back and forth. We'll just play it and enjoy. Here
1: all
0: we
1: right.
0: go.
1: Okay.
2: This guy murdered somebody, and I'm asking you, why did you change your website?
3: Well, do you not want me to talk to you about the actual case?
2: I want you to answer the first question I said.
3: Which
2: why
3: was
2: did
3: about
2: you,
3: the case,
2: why did you change
3: Eric?
2: Your website?
3: Well, sir, because the website is not my policy. My policy, you are referring to a campaign website. I think the voters might be interested in that.
2: This is your campaign website where you said, our office will take immigration consequences into account when making charging and plea decisions. Immigration consequences were certainly part of the game here, part of the issue here with Mr. Morales-Ortiz.
3: No, they weren't.
2: You decided
3: they absolutely
2: not to
3: were not. You are assuming something that is in fact untrue, because you are misrepresenting my policies. My policies do not say that we do not prosecute people.
2: Well, if you're proud of your policies, why'd you change your website?
3: Because that's not my policy. As I told you, sir, that is a campaign statement that I made before I was Commonwealth Attorney.
2: It had been up for 6 years. A week after we send you a letter saying we want you to come testify, shazam, you change it.
3: Because
2: I
3: could not.
2: Is that coincidental?
3: Because I could not believe that people were so obtuse that they could not realize what the difference between a campaign statement and an actual office policy is.
2: So when you make campaign statements, those aren't true? You're not being honest with your voters?
3: That's not what I'm saying at all, sir.
2: Sure sounded like it.
3: What I'm saying.
2: Sure sounded like it.
3: That's absolutely not. What I'm saying is that when you
2: still haven't told me why you took it. You still haven't told me why you took it down.
3: Because I was hoping to come here to talk about my office policies, not be distracted by a campaign statement that was made a year before I was actually Commonwealth Attorney
2: General
3: and had any cases that were mine.

0: This is almost laughable. This is your policy. You said it right here. You told the voters, if you elect me, I will take into account immigration consequences when making charging and plea
1: decisions. This is my policy, not what you have in your hand.
0: Oh, okay. So what you said to the voters is not real. Doesn't count.
1: No, sir. What I'm saying is that as an officer.
2: That's exactly why you can't argue with a liberal.
3: Yeah, right.
2: For 6 years, he had it up. And again, our office, the policy, our office will take immigration consequences into account when making prosecuting decisions. Quote, if two people, and that's a quote, then this is another quote. If two people commit the same crime, but only one's punishment includes deportation, that's a perversion of justice and not a reflection of the values of Fairfax County. And his argument is that's a campaign statement that I've kept up during my entire run as the prosecuting attorney of Fairfax County. When you called me in, I took it off because I couldn't believe, as he said, quote, that anybody would be so obtuse to not understand the difference between a campaign promise and the reality of what I'm doing now.
4: Reminds me of the judge in the Rachel Maddow thing. Remember that? The judge saying,
2: yeah.
4: Well, nobody thinks anything that happens on her show is true.
2: If people don't remember it, it was a defamation lawsuit against Rachel Maddow.
4: Yeah.
2: And it was an Obama judge.
4: Yeah.
2: It was an Obama-appointed judge that said, basically, nobody in their right mind would ever believe that anything that Rachel Maddow says is the truth.
4: Right.
2: It's just opinion. No, not the truth. Yeah, it's not based in fact.
4: Right.
2: Yeah. Nobody would ever be under the impression that it's fact at all. God, that was hilarious.
4: Oh, but my gosh.
2: The same thing here. It's like, no.
4: No, that's a campaign promise. Those aren't real.
2: Right. Those are campaign promises.
4: Nobody means a campaign promise. Come on.
2: Because the question, the answer should be, I used to think that, but I don't anymore, right?
4: Exactly.
2: Didn't even say that.
4: Right.
2: The point was he's trying to make is, and he used the word obtuse to Jordan.
4: Right.
2: Nobody would be so obtuse to think that a campaign promise that I have kept on my website for 6 years is any indication of what I would actually do from what I promised I would do. And I kept on my campaign website for the last 6 years. And I took it off because I couldn't believe that anybody would be so obtuse to not understand the difference between what I promised to do and what I'm actually doing.
4: Yeah. That's how I describe Jim Jordan. Obtuse.
2: Oh, God. And that's why you want the example of why you can't argue with the liberal. That's it. It just goes, in circles.
4: That's it. No, that is they're constantly chasing their tail. This is what they do. The whole Fauci exchange between Rand Paul and Fauci, we talked about this with everything this week about it. Look. It's, they know. They're just going to be squirrely. All they do is play bop-a-mole. That's it. They run around in circles. They're not going to answer the question. Now, Jim Jordan's a great guy to be asking questions. We had an issue, and I think we mentioned this yesterday, when Rand Paul was questioning Fauci. We said, well, forget about it. Forget about what you call it. Whether it's gain of function or gardening. We don't care what you call it. Was there any effort to enhance this virus to make it more dangerous to humans using taxpayer money? Yes or no? Now, that's the issue we had with Rand Paul, that he essentially didn't get to that point of ever doing that. I think he's smart enough to, but he didn't do it. Not in that setting. The problem that you're always going to have is that, you know, well, he's got a Nazi tattoo, but that was a long time ago when he got it.
2: Well, no, he was angry.
4: Yeah.
2: He was, and that's where we came to the realization that if you're angry, if you're an angry Nazi, the Democrats will accept you.
4: Right.
2: Which then we had to assume if you're a happy Nazi, even though we don't know many instances of happy Nazis.
4: I think it might be an interesting band name and also the world's worst band name, the Happy Nazis.
2: Opening for the Sex Pistols on their 2026 tour. I saw the Sex Pistols are
4: going to do a tour.
2: Yeah, but Johnny,
4: He's not there?
2: Johnny Rotten's not there.
4: Oh.
2: And he's the other guy. What was it? Sid Vicious?
4: Yeah.
2: He's dead, but I mean, it's like, if Johnny Rotten's not singing.
4: Well, Johnny Rotten also changed his name to Johnny far past his expiration date.
2: Oh, no, he's Johnny Conservative.
4: Mm-hmm. That's the problem, is you can't be a... Well, but didn't we find out the punk bands were conservatives?
2: Yeah,
4: the Ramones.
2: One of the Ramones was, yeah.
4: Yeah,
2: Ramones.
4: Right, supported Bush.
2: Well, but again, it's the whole point. Rage against the machine is rage with the machine.
4: Yes.
2: The revolutionaries of today want to be a part of the machine that controls society.
4: Right.
2: To me, and this is one thing, and I've talked about it before, to me, rock and roll was always about the individual.
4: Yeah.
2: Rock and roll to me, well, Free Bird.
4: Mm-hmm. Yeah.
2: It wasn't Consensus Bird.
4: Right. Well,
2: won't you Consensus Bird?
4: Paul Rogers' band named the band after it. Free.
2: Free. Exactly. I will tell you this, though. Listening to Biscano trying to argue with Jim Jordan there, I didn't think there would be anything worse than Representative Huffman yesterday when we played that audio cut when he was talking to the Secretary of Interior.
4: Yeah.
2: And Berks was trying to make the point that if solar panels don't work, you could run a city on batteries.
4: Mm-hmm.
2: And then in his ignorant arrogance, that's the only thing only label I can have for that, is where he requested to enter into the record the amazing new technology that the secretary is unaware of, and it's a battery.
4: Yeah.
2: I mean, I never thought anything could be as stupid as that this week. We just found it.
4: Yeah. Obtuse. Uh-huh.
2: We are Red Eye Radio.
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0: We are Red Eye Radio. He is Eric Harley, and I'm Gary McNamara. So, yeah, that was just mind-boggling yesterday. But I think it's important to play all the audio. You know, notice I was reading somebody who said, really, the mainstream media didn't cover that hearing at all. It's because you can't defend it. It's like, why didn't the Democrats show up for the whistleblower for, you know, going after Fauci?
1: Yeah.
0: Because they can't argue with him.
1: Right.
0: If the Democrats believe they can demonize, even if they don't have a point, a lot of times they'll show up if they can just, you know, attempt to destroy you.
1: Yeah.
0: But in those cases when the mainstream media doesn't cover something, there's a reason they don't cover it. And if Democrats don't show up, it's because they don't believe that they can demonize the witness.
1: Yeah, exactly. Right.

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7: President's headed home from China, calling it a great couple of days. Here at home, the new speaker says, bring it on. An inspector general for Rhode Island in sports. Super Bowl rematch will open the NFL season. Patriots will be in Seattle Wednesday night, September the 9th. WPRO weekend AccuWeather. The mild stuff finally arriving, particularly on Sunday this weekend. Price will pay, though. It is going to be cloudy and cool for today with the shower. Looks like we're going to stay very mild, clear through next week. Even maybe a little sticky as well. Temperature's going to be headed back to normal levels second half of next week into it next weekend. Again, we have a long way to go till we get there. We'll worry about this weekend. Finally, as temperatures turn a little bit milder. Good morning. I'm Bill Haberman. This is the WPRO First News at 5 o'clock. Well, here we are, right bright and early. That's the bad news. The alarm clock's going off at 5 a.m. Good news is weekend's right around the corner. By the way, this is it. Last weekend before Memorial Day weekend. Here we go. 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
8: It's been kind of a cool stretch here, Bill, and today is not going to be much different, but it certainly is going to change as we head through the next couple of days. A couple of showers out there for today. A lot of the time, though, will be rain-free. Just a lot of clouds more than anything. The high around 60. Then we'll clear out a little bit tonight down to 46. Mostly sunny, breezy, and warmer for tomorrow up to 73. And then breezy and warm on Sunday. Partly sunny up to 85 with WPRO's exclusive AccuWeather. I'm John Furyk.
7: Mary and John Winds will be out of the northwest on Narragansett Bay today. 5 to 10 knots are waves running between 2 and 3 feet. Let's talk about our day on Thursday. Temperatures again held at 62 degrees. 6 degrees below the normal right now, which is 68 degrees. Especially at the airport, about a tenth of an inch of rain. Some areas did see a little bit more. Again, we got a little fog to start the day. Again, visibility is restricted, particularly across southeastern Massachusetts this morning. There's also some fog to the north and west of us here. Again, we've got a pretty decent look at sunrise here in the Providence area. It is dawn over southern New England. Again, the sunrise earlier and earlier at 5:26 sunrise time. Sun is going to set at 7:59. And the AccuWeather radar's up and running. Seeing a couple of sprinkles again, primarily on our south coast here. Really not a heck of a lot. Also New London County as well. It's a little bit more precipitation across northern and New England, particularly the state of Maine. But again, a couple of clouds to start the day. It's dawn over southern New England with temperatures running. Interior Rhode Island, mid to upper 40s right now. We've touched 50 degrees at the Rhode Island coast with a very light westerly breeze. Starting the day, it's 50 at westerly, 45 degrees at Smithfield. Right now, the barometer is a rising. Skies again, partly cloudy to start the day. Our current temperature, again, at dawn over southern New England is 48 degrees. WPRD's time is 5:03. Your top stories this morning from the Rye High Home Improvement Specialist News Center.
9: We've made some fantastic trade deals, great for both countries.
7: As President Trump on his now complete summit with China in Beijing with Xi Jinping, who's calling the summit meetings a milestone. Let's get the roundup now. ABC's Melissa Adan.
10: The president heaping praise on his host and their, quote, fantastic relationship, calling President Xi a friend. Xi taking a more formal tone. According to Chinese state media, beyond closed doors, Xi delivered a stark warning to the American president. Do not interfere in China's efforts to take over Taiwan. If handled poorly, the two countries will clash or even come into conflict, pushing the entire U.S.-China relationship into a very dangerous situation.
7: And again, that's ABC's Melissa Don. The roundup of the final day, the China summit with President Trump, who's headed home now. She stay on the world wires again. The Russians unleashing against Ukraine as the summit takes place in China. Vladimir Zelensky says that a Russian missile attack on a Kyiv apartment building on Thursday has killed 24 people. This being described as the biggest Russian air assault since the war began 4 years ago.
11: More than 1,600 drones and missiles launched today and on Wednesday across the country. And what we are seeing is notable for a number of reasons, not only demonstrating the intensity of this war, but also just days ago, Russia's Vladimir Putin suggested that the end of the war could be approaching. The most recent strikes mark the longest and the largest wave of Russian attacks on Ukraine since this war began.
7: And again, that's ABC's Marcus Moore reporting this morning from London. WPR News time is 5:05. Big one at the State House on Thursday as the new speaker, Chris Blazejewski, throws his support behind an inspector general in Rhode Island. The IG is long been on the wish list of critics of state government here in Rhode Island.
12: A major bridge in the heart of our state deteriorated past the point of safety. Portions of a highway ramp collapsed over active rail lines. A costly new state payroll system produced months of errors.
7: That's the new speaker, Chris Blazejewski. Gene's going to have the Republican House leader on to talk more about this. It's Mike Chippendale at 7:30 this morning. Reaction, the new leadership of the House on board with an inspector general. From South County, a guy who threatened a couple of fishermen in Narragansett with a gun last year is taking the plea. The incident happened just off Cliff Drive near the Whale Rock Access in Narragansett. The latest skirmish over access to the water across coastal Washington County. WPR News time is 5:05 in New England news this morning. The Freedom Boat Club in Boston says a guy who crashed a boat into a pier at Logan Airport late Wednesday night took that boat onto Boston Harbor without its permission. The 40-year-old was one of three people to hurt. A 24-year-old Andover woman who recently graduated from Union College was killed in that crash. Again, that occurred about 11 o'clock on Boston Harbor on Wednesday night. Speaking of the coastal waters at Gloucester, Governor Maura Healey and State Senator Bruce Tarr asking the Navy for their assistance in the investigation into the sinking of the fishing boat Lily Jean. That vessel sunk on January the 30th with the loss of all seven people on board. In a letter to the Secretary of the Navy, the Governor and Senate leader are asking the service help in assessing the feasibility of recovering the remains of the lost crew members and keeping with the wishes of those fishing families from Gloucester. Guy accused of going on an active shooting spree on Memorial Drive in Cambridge earlier this week. He's arraigned in his hospital bed in Medford, Mass. 46-year-old Tyler Brown is the one who opened fire. He struck and critically wounded two bystanders who were in their vehicles along that road. Brown faced several charges in the incident, including two counts of armed assault with intent to murder. He has been held pending a dangerousness hearing that'll take place on Thursday of next week. Just across the country now, there are two separate deadly plane crashes across the U.S. Two dead after a small plane slammed into a home in Ohio. Four others were lost after a medical aircraft went down in New Mexico. Let's bring aboard ABC's Trevor Ault with more on that story this morning.
13: Authorities say two people on board that plane were killed. The tail of the plane wedged in the wreckage of the home hours after a medical transport plane crashed in the mountains of New Mexico, leaving four people dead and igniting a wildfire. Authorities say the small propeller plane took off from Roswell, carrying four crew members and medical personnel around midnight. It lost communications, vanishing from radar, then crashed.
7: And again, that is ABC's Trevor Ault reporting this morning. News around the world. CIA Director John Ratcliffe had an unscheduled visit to Havana and the government there as the U.S. oil embargo continues. The island nation just off Florida. ABC's Matt Rivers has the latest this morning.
14: That surprise visit by CIA Director John Ratcliffe to Cuba earlier today comes amidst extraordinary tension between Cuba and the United States. A senior CIA official telling ABC News, the message from Ratcliffe, Cuba is a national security threat and must not allow adversaries like Russia and China use of the island, the Cuban government saying they pose no such threat.
7: And again, that's ABC's Matt Rivers reporting this morning. Six passengers from the Hantavirus cruise ship have arrived in Australia for quarantine to last for 3 weeks. That was a jet carrying five Australians and one person from New Zealand, arriving at an airbase outside of Perth, which is on the western Australia coast. Let's get the latest now. ABC's Victor Okendo has more this morning from Omaha.
15: The number of Americans being monitored following that deadly Hantavirus outbreak on a cruise ship growing to at least 41, while that sick passenger in France remains in intensive care, relying on an artificial lung to survive. At least a dozen states now tracking 25 passengers from that ship, as well as an additional 16 people who the CDC says were not on the cruise, but may have been exposed to an infected person during travel, including on flights.
7: ABC's Victor Okendo, three people among 11 cases aboard that cruise ship have died as a result of the hantavirus. Coming up is the WPRO. First News continues. WPRO Business News on the way. Meteorologist Joe Lundberg is on the way back with the AccuWeather forecast. Actually, Joe's off. John Furyk is in. Full sports roundup's going to start. The NFL's new season going to open with a Super Bowl rematch in September. Sports is next. WPRD.
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7: 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The WPRO AccuWeather forecast. First light of dawn off to the east. Sunrise on the way coming up. About 20 minutes or so. The WPRO AccuWeather forecast. Another cloudy, cool day is on the way today. Again, chance of a shower, though. It will be mostly dry today. Temperatures are going to hold around 60 degrees. Big change is coming for this weekend. We've been talking about this the last couple of days. Finally, a little milder air is going to work in. We'll get to the mid-70s. Our high temperature tomorrow. Looks like the mid-80s on Sunday. And as we look into next week, it's actually going to turn a little sticky around here, particularly as we head Tuesday into Wednesday. There's the chance of some storminess on Wednesday, which is again going to usher in more seasonable air for the second half of next week into next weekend. Got a long way to go forecast-wise. Again, big warm-up is coming over the next several days starting this weekend. As always, your full forecast details are on the way in just a couple of minutes as the WPRO First News continues. We are rolling on with business news this morning at 5:11. Overseas markets mostly lower. stadium tonight. The Cosby It Sold has given up games after hitting all-time highs, crossing its 8,000 mark for the first time. Wall Street's futures are lower right now after Wall Street reached new records on Thursday. Springboard ABC's Jim Ryan is up bright and early with us this morning. He is at the ABC Radio News Business Desk in Dallas.
0: From ABC News, Wall Street Now. The Standard & Poor's and the NASDAQ Composite set new records Thursday, each rising more than 0.75%. The Dow Jones came very close to an all-time high of its own, adding 370 points to finish the session just over 50,000. Iran says 30 ships, including oil tankers, passed through the Strait of Hormuz yesterday, but it wasn't enough to affect worldwide crude prices. Brent crude was sitting right around $107 a barrel overnight. Electric vehicles have zapped the bottom line at Honda. The carmaker reported its first annual loss ever, $2.7 billion. Honda points to the upheaval of the EV market in the United States and on-again, off-again U.S. tariffs. Texas dominated the Census Bureau's latest population rankings with all five of the nation's fastest-growing cities. The Dallas suburb of Salina topped the list, growing by 24.6% from mid-2024 to mid-2025. Jim Ryan, ABC News.
7: All righty, Jim. Good morning to you. A couple of more business news notes now. Shares of Cisco Systems up 13% on Thursday after they beat Wall Street's expectations. They also say they'll cut fewer than 4,000 positions there. NVIDIA shares up 4.4%. Investor subs growing over updates on sales over its H200 chips to Chinese firms. The CEO is in tow with President Trump during those meetings in China. Elon Musk and OpenAI making their final arguments Thursday at federal court in Oakland. As that lawsuit trial winds down now, Elon Musk accusing OpenAI's Sam Altman and his top deputies of shifting from nonprofit into money-making modes and doing it, he says, behind their back. More technology news. Some of the wireless companies going to band together to fight dead zones across the U.S. It's a big deal in rural sections of America. ABC's Michelle Franson has more.
1: Three of the nation's largest cell phone providers pledged to join forces to end the so-called wireless service dead zones. Verizon, AT&T, and T-Mobile issued a statement saying the companies will expand the reach of satellite providers, which would eliminate the need to always route signals to grounded cell sites and create an overlapping patchwork of coverage. The joint venture could help benefit communities in rural areas the most. Michelle Franzen, ABC News.
7: All righty, Michelle, that's your business news this morning. 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Springboard meteorologist John Furyk again, the WPRO AccuWeather Forecast.
8: Another cool day out there for today with a lot of clouds. And we'll have a shower or two around, but a lot of the time will be rain-free. High up near 60, and then we'll clear out a bit tonight down to 46. And breezy and warmer for tomorrow. Mostly sunny, the high up to 73. Really a beautiful day. And roll out a shower Sunday morning. Partly sunny, breezy, and warm Sunday. All the way up to 85. With WPRO's exclusive AccuWeather, I'm John Furyk.
7: All righty, John, out of Narragansett Bay. Today, the forecast will have northwesterlies, 5 to 10 knots. Our waves going to run between 2 and 3 feet. AccuWeather radars are up and running again. We are mostly quiet across southeastern New England. Couple of sprinkles along the coastal locations in Washington County, across the border, New London County. Looks like a sprinkle as well. Again, along coastal sections, Long Island Sound and the greater New Haven area. Again, very quiet here. Just some fog working in to the south and east of us here, particularly across Bristol County. Block Island is reporting fog this past hour. Same deal, Smithfield as well. They have fog to the north and west. Visibilities at North Central State Airport starting the day at 3/4 of a mile. Temperatures interior Rhode Island are in the mid to upper 40s right now, low 50s along coastal Rhode Island. 51 degrees are right now. They're under the clouds at westerly, 46 degrees at Smithfield. Our barometer rising right now. Winds out of the west at 5. Current temperature again starts the day at 48 degrees. Coming up is the WPRO. First News continues. WPRO Sports on the way. We're going to start with a new NFL schedule being released. The new season is going to start with a Super Bowl rematch. The Patriots and the Seahawks. Sports is next. 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
7: WPR News Time is 5:18. It is time again for WPRO Sports. Here we go on our Friday morning. We're talking football this morning. Circle the calendars for Wednesday night, September the 9th. It's the Patriots going to kick off the NFL season. They'll do it with a Super Bowl rematch of Seattle. The Seahawks will be hoisting their championship banner after that win over the Patriots this past winter. This will be the third time teams will meet in a rematch of the Super Bowl in week number one. Last time came in 2016 when the Broncos beat the Panthers after defeating them in Super Bowl 50 earlier that year. The entire Patriots schedule has been announced now. They did that riding the roller coaster up at Six Flags at Agawam. The Patriots will be in primetime five times this season, including the season opener. No holiday action for the Patriots. Also, they say for the first time, Tom Brady will return to Foxborough as a Fox broadcaster. That'll be in week nine as the Patriots take on the Packers at Gillette Stadium. Maybe a long wait for New England sports fans this summer. The Red Sox, back-to-back series losses. It was a series and homestand finale last night against the Phillies.
9: 3-1 swing and a high deep drive to right, and see you later. A shore bomb. His 18th.
7: I was on Nesson last night, the game on at Nesson. What a great decision it was to let that guy walk away. Kyle Schwarber in his major league leading 18th home run that broke a scoreless tie in the eighth last night as the Phillies beat the Red Sox 3-1. The punchless Red Sox just one run. A Willier Abreu RBI single in the eighth inning. This wasted another nice start. Ranger Suarez back against his old team as he pitches into the sixth inning. 5 1/3 scoreless. He struck out eight again, taking a no decision in last night's Red Sox loss. Sox headed off to Atlanta for the weekend. It's not getting any easier. Three-game series starts against the Braves, who have the best record in MLB. The road trip's taking the Red Sox off to Kansas City and the Royals. In New York, the first of two Subway Series this season between the Yankees and Mets takes place. The first of three is in Queens. Yankees lose their six of their last seven. They're in the midst of a stretch of nine games away from the Bronx. Women's action tonight here in New England. The Connecticut Sun still looking for win number one in their final season in Mohegan. They'll have their second meeting in the last 3 days with the Las Vegas Aces. The Boston Legacy will be in action tonight out at San Jose as they take on Bay FC. Play a Tidewater Landing for the entry, and the Women's Soccer League will start next Friday night in Pawtucket. They'll play a number of matches here as they prepare for their new stadium in Boston. WPR Sports Time is 5:21. Let's head round the sporting world this morning. In Montreal last night, the Canadiens move a game away from the East Conference Finals as they double up the Sabres in Buffalo 6-3. They have a 3-2 lead in that second round playoff series. Nick Suzuki and Jake Evans scored 68 seconds apart late in the second period. They say the Sabres goaltending, not so hot last night. In the meantime, the Golden Knights are headed to the West Conference Finals. They'll get the President's Trophy winning Avalanche, and the Golden Knights closing out the Ducks in overtime last night, 5-1 in Game 6. Mitch Marner having a good time after all that time up in Toronto. Scored 62 seconds. Pavel Dorjev, who's had a good series, he had 2 goals in the third period in that closeout win for Vegas at Anaheim last night. There's a 7-way tie atop the leaderboard in the PGA Championship. That's the biggest logjam after one round in 57 years. This is in Newtown Square, Pennsylvania. Scottie Scheffler is among those atop the leaderboards. 2 long birdie putts. Got a break for 67, they say. Again, with 7 other players tied up for the lead. Meantime, John Rahm had to apologize for hitting a volunteer with a divot. He took a swing in frustration during the first round of the championships there. He was unhappy with his approach. Ended up hitting the guy with a thing of turf. He apologized for that incident, John Rahm. A couple of baseball highlights for you this morning. Yankees and Mets going to meet this weekend. Juan Soto was in the lineup after fouling that ball off his foot. Had to leave the night before. He hit a home run in that game. Mets also say Francisco Lindor's making progress and coming back. Mets a little bit better there as they sweep away the Tigers. 9-4 wins. Again, they'll meet the Yankees tonight in Queens. Cal Raleigh's tough start in Seattle continues. He is now on the 10-day injured list with an oblique strain there. Cal Raleigh hitting just 161 in 41 games, although the big dumper does have 7 home runs for the Mariners. Final note, business of sport coming out of baseball. The Rays announcing a tentative $2.3 billion agreement for a new ballpark. The combination of public and private money. They're going to build near Hillsborough College in the city of Tampa. They've spent their history across the bay at St. Petersburg. It would include $100 or near $1 billion in tax money there. Rays ownership reaching an agreement with Hillsborough College to build a stadium there and mixed-use entertainment district on campus. Also to renovate some of the schools. Also building, they say the property is very close. In fact, next to the Yankee spring training facility and just across the highway from Raymond James Stadium, which is home, as we all know. A lot of people have gone there, of course, the Tampa Bay Buccaneers. Don't forget, we talk sports every night here on WPRO. Kevin McNamara joins us. K-Mac last night had the new coach, the new top man in Friartown joining us. Brian Hudson, who was live with K-Mac last night.
10: We feel like we addressed all of our needs. Well, we had a lot of needs with only Ryan Mila returning, but we feel like we've got depth at every position. We always joke we want to be like Noah's Ark. We want 2 of everything.
7: There you go. The new coach putting together the team says maybe again they may add 2 more spots to their again roster makeover in Friartown after last year's disappointment and the dismissal of Kim English. Again, we talk sports every night here on WPRO. Kevin McNamara, 6 until 7 o'clock, right here on Friartown, 99.7 FM, the voice of Friartown, 99.7 FM and AM 630 WPRO. 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As we bring back meteorologist John Furyk, who joins us anew in for Joe Lundberg from the Seascape Lawn Care Weather Center with the WPRO AccuWeather Forecast.
8: It's been kind of a cool start to May. No different out there for today, but we will see a warm-up over the next couple of days. We'll see a shower or two out there today as well, but a lot of the time will be dry. The high up near 60, partly cloudy tonight down to 46. And then breezy and warmer for tomorrow. Mostly sunny up to 73, maybe a morning shower Sunday. Breezy and warm, partly sunny, all the way up to 85. With WPRO's exclusive AccuWeather, I'm meteorologist John Fear.
7: All righty, John, indeed you are. Winds out of the northwest on the bay, 5 to 10 knots. Our wave should run right around 2 to 3 feet. Our temperatures are in the low 50s across coastal Rhode Island, mid to upper 40s to the interior of the state. Fog being reported at a number of stations across the region this morning. Our skies have gone over to cloudy now. I saw the first light of dawn, but again, we've gone cloudy. Current temperature in Providence, getting a little chilly, 48 degrees. Two top stories on the way coming up in just a couple of minutes as the WPRO First News continues. President's headed home from the summit in China. We'll tell you what he had to say about it. Also, Xi Jinping as well. ABC's Melissa Don is standing by. She's got the roundup as well. There's new trouble in Ukraine. Again, more than 2 dozen people killed in a Russian air attack on Thursday. We're off to the foreign desk for a report there. Had a big one here at home. The new speaker, Chris Blazojewski, is behind the inspector general. That is long been on the the wish list of governmental critics here in Rhode Island. Got Chip on this morning. The House Republican leader, Mike Chippendale, will join Gene Valicente. He'll be coming up at 7:30 this morning. I believe John Laughlin is coming on with Tara this morning as well. Of course, he kicked this all off and talks about converting the lieutenant governor's office to a de facto inspector general. Again, more coverage on the way. That has been a big talker here on WPRO the last couple of years. A couple of the stories that we're following this morning. Get the latest to fight over beach access last year. It ended up with a guy in Narragansett threatening a couple of fishermen with a gun. It's an update on his story. New England News this morning. Get the latest on that boat crash at Logan Airport. More on the recovery of a sunken fishing vessel off Gloucester. A couple of national stories as well. There's more on troubles in Cuba. The latest on hantavirus. A couple of small plane crashes across the U.S. as well, leaving six people dead. Two separate incidents in Ohio and the states of New Mexico. Those stories are all coming up. Your top stories on the way at 5:30 as the WPRO First News continues. Yeah, about a minute or two for entertainment-related news. First, though, shop talk in the news. Benjamin Netanyahu and Israel's prime minister threatening to sue the New York Times this morning. They are accusing the newspaper of defamation for the publication of an op-ed essay which detailed allegations that Palestinian women, men, and children have been sexually assaulted in military detention. The New York Times is denying this. They say the threat is similar to one made last year. They say any legal claims against the New York Times would be without merit. WPR News Time is 5:27.
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13: 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The David Gordon-directed film will stream on Prime Video. And happy birthday to actor David Krumholtz, who is 48 today. Michelle Franzen, ABC News.
7: 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J.D. Vance was up in the state of Maine on Thursday. Also, another day, the controversy surrounding Cash Patel at the FBI. Those stories are all coming up next.
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7: President calls it a great couple of days in China. The speaker says bring it on. An inspector general for Rhode Island. Sports NFL season will start with the Super Bowl rematch. The Patriots in Seattle against the Seahawks. WPR weekend AccuWeather. The mild stuff is finally arriving here after a damp cool Friday is on the way again. It's been an unsettled chilly week. We're going to hold it around 60 degrees. Be in the 70s tomorrow. Looks like mid-80s coming up for a Sunday. Let's kick off the half hour with your full forecast details. Good morning. I'm Bill Haberman. This is the WPR First News at 5:30. As we bring aboard meteorologist John Furyk, who's in for Joe this morning in the Seascape Lawn Care Weather Center. 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Here's the WPRO weekend AccuWeather forecast.
8: It's been kind of a cool stretch here, Bill, and today is not going to be much different, but it certainly is going to change as we head through the next couple of days. A couple of showers out there for today. A lot of the time, though, will be rain-free. Just a lot of clouds more than anything. The high around 60. Then we'll clear out a little bit tonight down to 46. Mostly sunny, breezy, and warmer for tomorrow up to 73. And then breezy and warm on Sunday. Partly sunny up to 85 with WPRO's exclusive AccuWeather. I'm John Furyk.
7: Alrighty, John, out on Narragansett Bay for today. Winds will be out of the northwest, 5 to 10 knots. Our waves running between 2 and 3 feet. Again, it was a cloudy, damp Thursday. That was long in the forecast, and it came to pass. 62 degrees. Got there 9:30 in the morning. That was it. Again, a cool, damp day. The normal high, 68 degrees. We're going to go above normal this weekend, and we're going to stay there for much of next week. Looks like we may get back down to seasonable levels Thursday and Friday of next week. Into next weekend, but again, got a long way to go forecast wise. About a tenth of an inch of rain officially out at the airport. Again, there's some light rain across the region, just some sprinkles across coastal Rhode Island and New London County in Connecticut. Not a heck of a lot. Sunrise on the way. It occurred at 5:26 this morning. Again, our sky's cloudy. Also getting fog reports as well, particularly to the south and east of us here in Providence. It's also foggy to the north and west. Sunset going to be at 7:59. Again, that sunset later and later and later. Again, about a month to go until the summer solstice. How are we starting the day? With a little fog. Visibilities to the north and west, about a mile at North Central State Airport. Mid to upper 40s across interior Rhode Island this morning. Low 50s along the coast with varying clouds. 51 right now in westerly, 46 at Smithfield and Providence. A rising barometer and a light westerly breeze as we start the day. Your current temperature is 48 degrees. 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Your top stories this morning in the Rye-High Home Improvement Specialist News Center.
0: You've made some fantastic trade deals, great for both countries.
7: Vice President Trump on the now complete summit in Beijing with Xi Jinping, the Chinese leader, calling the summit meetings this week a milestone. Let's bring aboard ABC's Melissa Adan with the roundup.
1: The president heaping praise on his host and their, quote, fantastic relationship, calling President Xi a friend. Xi taking a more formal tone. According to Chinese state media, beyond closed doors, Xi delivered a stark warning to the American president. Do not interfere in China's efforts to take over Taiwan. If handled poorly, the two countries will clash or even come into conflict, pushing the entire U.S.-China relationship into a very dangerous situation.
7: ABC's Melissa Don reports this morning. In the meantime, in Ukraine, Volodymyr Zelensky says 24 people are dead after Russian missile attacks on Kyiv took down an apartment building there. The Ukrainians calling it the biggest Russian air assault since the war began 4 years ago. From London, here's correspondent Marcus Moore.
2: More than 1,600 drones and missiles launched today and on Wednesday across the country. And what we are seeing is notable for a number of reasons, not only demonstrating the intensity of this war, but also just days ago, Russia's Vladimir Putin suggested that the end of the war could be approaching. The most recent strikes marked the longest and the largest wave of Russian attacks on Ukraine since this war began.
7: ABC's Marcus Moore reporting this morning at the Foreign Desk in London. News here at home had a big one at the State House on Thursday. The new sheriff, the speaker, Chris Blazewski, throwing his support behind an inspector general. This has long been on the wish list of critics of state government here in Rhode Island.
3: A major bridge in the heart of our state deteriorated past the point of safety. Portions of a highway ramp collapsed over active rail lines. A costly new state payroll system produced months of errors.
7: That's new speaker Chris Blazewski. Jane's going to have the Republican House leader on. His reaction, Mike Chippendale on the way, 7:30 this morning. Again, the new team at the General Assembly on board with the creation of an inspector general. Latest on the fight, access to the water down in South County. A guy who threatened a couple of fishermen with a gun, according to the Narragansett police, has taken the plea. This happened just off Cliff Drive near the Whale Rock Access. Latest skirmish over access to the water in coast in Washington County. New England headlines this morning at 5:36. The Freedom Boat Club in Boston says the guy who crashed that boat into a pier at Logan Airport late Wednesday night took the vessel onto Boston Harbor without permission. A 40-year-old, one of three people hurt in the incident, young woman from Andover. She was 24 years old, killed in the crash. She was a recent graduate of Union College. More from the North Shore in Gloucester, where Governor Maura Healey and State Senator Bruce Tarr asking the Navy for assistance with the investigation into the sinking of the fishing vessel Lily Jean. That's the Gloucester-based boat that went down off the coast on January 30th this past winter. All seven people were lost in that sinking. News across the U.S., we had two separate deadly small plane crashes that occurred. Two people killed after a small plane slammed into a home in Ohio. Four people were killed when a medical aircraft went down in New Mexico. Here's ABC's Trevor Ault.
4: Authorities say two people on board that plane were killed. The tail of the plane wedged in the wreckage of the home hours after a medical transport plane crashed in the mountains of New Mexico, leaving four people dead and igniting a wildfire. Authorities say the small propeller plane took off from Roswell, carrying four crew members and medical personnel around midnight. It lost communications, vanishing from radar, then crashed.
7: ABC's Trevor Ault reporting this morning. News around the world this morning. The U.S. CIA director made a surprise call on Havana on Thursday, as ABC's Matt Rivers reports this morning.
5: That surprise visit by CIA Director John Ratcliffe to Cuba earlier today comes amidst extraordinary tension between Cuba and the United States. A senior CIA official telling ABC News the message from Ratcliffe, Cuba is a national security threat and must not allow adversaries like Russia and China use of the island, the Cuban government saying they pose no such threat.
7: That's ABC's Matt Rivers. Latest on hantavirus now. Six passengers from a cruise ship have arrived in quarantine in Perth, Australia. ABC's Victor Okendo is monitoring the latest this morning. He's in Omaha.
6: The number of Americans being monitored following that deadly hantavirus outbreak on a cruise ship growing to at least 41, while that sick passenger in France remains in intensive care.

0: days now. Looks like we're right around the corner. Mid-70s on the way coming up on a Saturday. Mid-80s, the high temperature on Sunday. They say it may actually get a little sticky next week. Again, before a front comes through, second half of the week will turn up more seasonable as we head into next weekend. But again, as we say, as always, it's a long way to go till then. They have your full forecast details coming up in just a couple of minutes as the WPRO First News continues. We're rolling on. A few more stories to talk about this morning. J.D. Vance highlighting the Trump administration efforts to combat fraud during a visit to Maine. He was in Bangor on Thursday. The vice president tapped by the president to chair an anti-fraud task force that misuse government social programs, they say, is not a victimless crime, but instead a harm to every American taxpayer. He's in trouble for Cash Patel this morning. The Associated Press is reporting that Cash Patel went on a VIP snorkel last summer at the USS Arizona Memorial at Pearl Harbor. Let's bring aboard ABC's Pierre Thomas with more on that story this morning.
1: The snorkeling expedition was not on Patel's public schedule, but the Navy confirming it happened, arranging for him to swim near the wreckage of the USS Arizona, long considered hallowed waters, where 900 sailors and Marines perished after the Japanese bombed in World War II. A spokesperson saying Patel's group was briefed not to touch, come in contact with the USS Arizona in any way while they were swimming nearby.
0: That's ABC's Pierre Thomas, latest on Cash Patel. More voting rights groups now arguing a federal judge needs to stop the president's executive order, which would restrict mail voting. They say he does not have the authority to do that. They held a hearing in Washington today. This group seeking a temporary restraining order. Again, they say that the elections are the purviews of the states and not the federal government. In the meantime, state senators in Baton Rouge have passed a new congressional map for Louisiana. The U.S. Supreme Court struck down the previous one. The new plan eliminates a majority black district, giving Republicans, they say, a chance to win an additional seat in the November midterm elections. In the meantime, the redistricting fight has spread to the state of Georgia, where reporter Jonathan O'Brien reports from Atlanta this morning.
2: Members of Georgia's legislative black caucus say they are alarmed and outraged by the plan to redraw the state's political maps.
3: This is an attack on the growing coalition of voters reshaping Georgia's future.
2: State Senator Nikki Merritt believes the effort will silence black voters. Following his announcement of a special session, Governor Kemp said Democrats are rushing to judgment.
4: I mean, they haven't seen the maps yet.
2: Because early voting is underway, the new maps won't come into play until the 2028 election. Jonathan O'Brien, ABC News, Atlanta.
0: In the meantime, a fight over Florida's new congressional maps heads before federal judge in Tallahassee today. Speaking of the courts, the Supreme Court preserving access to mifepristone, the most common method of abortion and medication, rejecting lower court restrictions as the lawsuit continues. ABC's Devin Dwyer has the latest.
5: People have been able to access the pill online from a doctor, from a provider, get it in the mail. It is the most commonly formed method of abortion in the United States. We're told one in four women who get an abortion today get the medication from telemedicine. It's just how it's gone. So if the Supreme Court does allow that block to take effect, the pill would still be available. Just women who need it and seek it would have to get it in person at a doctor's office. And many abortion rights advocates say that's a significant barrier for a lot of women in a lot of states.
0: ABC's Devin Dwyer reporting this morning. Final note, story been coming out of Orange County. It continues. Law enforcement going after the parents of kids who ride e-bikes and scooters recklessly. Let's bring aboard ABC's Alex Stone with more on that story this morning.
6: In Orange County, since January, prosecutors have filed charges against three parents for allowing their kids to illegally ride e-motorcycles. That includes a mother of a 14-year-old boy. She is facing involuntary manslaughter charges for her son hitting and killing an elderly man while her son was riding an e-motorcycle. Now, the Orange County DA's office is launching a prosecution unit to go after parents and kids who break the law while riding. DA Todd Spitzer.
7: Whether you like it or not, we're responsible for the conduct of our children.
6: The unit will review all potential criminal charges, including for parents who let their children illegally ride e-bikes and e-motorcycles. Alex Stone, ABC News, Los Angeles.
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9: Not a bad-looking start to the Friday morning commute. No delays, 95 north or south between Warwick and Pawtucket. Both sides of 195 look pretty good between the city and the state line. Things are moving okay on the 610 inbound and 146 south as you make your way towards 95. And 295 checks out okay, too, in both directions between 37 and...
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3: A better life with Dr. Sanjay Gupta.
4: You ever wonder why the same cold virus makes some people so sick and others not sick at all? Well, according to an interesting new study out of Yale School of Medicine, one key factor is how quickly the cells in their noses, called nasal cells, respond to the virus and contain it. It's called the interferon response, and it can vary for different people. Now, when that response gets inhibited, it can trigger a different reaction, which leads to excessive mucus production and inflammation. In other words, a cold that is a lot more miserable. Of course, there are other factors at play: your genetics, any underlying conditions, immunity from vaccinations or previous infections. If you are trying really hard not to get sick, high-quality masks, they can be very effective. Also, good old-fashioned hand washing. And remember not to touch your face. I'm Dr. Sanjay Gupta, helping you live a better life.
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16: WPR News Time is 5:47. It is time again for WPRO Sports. Get the calendar out. I have my big blue bug calendar here. Let's circle the day. Wednesday night, September the 9th. The Patriots going to kick off the new NFL season. It'll be a Super Bowl rematch against the Seahawks at Seattle. It'll be the third time the teams meet in the previous Super Bowl in week one of the season. The only other time came in 2016 when the Broncos beat the Carolina Panthers. Patriots announcing their schedule, riding the roller coaster up at Six Flags in Agawam. They'll have five primetime games games, including the season opener. No holiday games for the Patriots. They also say Tom Brady will return to Foxborough for the first time as a Fox Sports broadcaster in Week 9 of the coming season when the Patriots take on the Packers at Gillette Stadium. It's looking more and more like it's going to be a long summer in New England until the Patriots return to play the Red Sox again last night. Again, punchless at Fenway Park. They wasted another nice outing from Ranger Suarez, this time against his old team. Another great decision of the Red Sox, letting Kyle Schwarber walk away a couple of years ago.
7: 3-1 swing and a high deep drive to right. And see you later. A Schwarbaum. His 18th.
16: This is 18th. That leads to Major Leagues, by the way. The game, as always, on NESN with Dave O'Brien. Phillies beat the Red Sox 3-1. Second straight series at Fenway. Red Sox dropping 2 of 3. Just not a lot going on. Willie Abreu, RBI single in the 8th inning. The Red Sox lone run of the night. Ranger pitched well. Pitched well, okay. I guess I'm on theory for the Red Sox this season. He's been good. He pitched 5 1/3. Scoreless, struck out 8. Again, a no decision for Ranger Suarez. Red Sox headed off to Atlanta. They'll take on the Braves, who have the best record in baseball. 3-game series for the weekend starts tonight, then it's off to Kansas City. First two Subway series tonight between the Yankees and the Mets, the first of 3 in Queens. The Yankees going to play 9 in a row away from the Bronx as they kick off the series. Yankees, by the way, losers 6 of their last 7. Women's action on the way tonight. Connecticut Sun still looking for win number 1 in their final season down at Mohegan. They'll take on the Las Vegas Aces, the Boston Legacy at San Jose. They'll take on Bay FC there. They'll play their first game at Tidewater Landing. The Legacy are going to play most of their games here as they await their new stadium up there in Boston. That schedule will start a Friday night in Pawtucket. K-Mac last night had the new top man in Friartown on. New PC coach Brian Hudson joining us. Coach says he's still looking to fill about 2 more slots on the Friars roster. A complete makeover from last year, Coach.
11: We feel like we addressed all of our needs. Well, we had a lot of needs with only Ryan Mila returning, but we feel like we've got depth at every position. We always joke we want to be like Noah's Ark. We want 2 of everything.
16: There's a new coach live with Kevin McNamara, Brian Hudson here on WPRO last night. WPR Sports Time is 5:50. It's head around national sports this morning. The Stanley Cup playoffs. Canadiens now. They're 1 game away from the East Conference Finals. Pivotal game 5 in Buffalo. The Habs doubling up the Sabres 6-3 there. The West 6-3. The Vegas Golden Knights, meantime, will take on the Avalanche in the West Conference Finals. Final as Vegas closes out the Ducks in Anaheim last night, 5-1. PGA Championship, biggest logjam after 1 round in 57 years. Scottie Scheffler is among 7 players tied for the leaderboard. John Rahm apologized after he hit a volunteer with a divot. He was angry again about opening shot at the PGA Championships. Talking about the Yankees and the Mets, Juan Soto was able to go last night after he had to leave after fouling a ball off his foot. He had a home run, too, as the Mets sweep away the Tigers 9-4. More baseball news. There's more on the rough start of Cal Raleigh out in Seattle. He is now on the injured list with an oblique there. 41 games on the season. Raleigh hitting just a 161, although the big dumper does have 7 home runs on the season. Final note, business is sport down there in Tampa Bay. The Rays announcing a tentative $2.3 billion agreement to build a new ballpark there. They say it'd be on the campus of Hillsborough College and not very far away from a Steinbrenner Field there, which is where the Rays played their games last season because of the hurricane damage at the Trop. That's WPRO Sports this morning.
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16: 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Meteorologist Joan Lundberg is up bright and early with us today. The sun is up here. Looks like temperature is going to hold at around 60 degrees. Again, we believe it'll be mostly cloudy today. We'll have a shower around, but again, a fairly decent start. There is fog reported around the region and some low clouds, but it's okay here. Big changes coming for the weekend. We've been talking about this again for the last couple of days. Big warm-up arrives starting tomorrow as we get into the mid-70s. Mid-80s on the way for our Sunday, and we may stay there right around 80 degrees, give or take, clear through about Thursday of next week. Again, changes are coming in. We could get a cool front in here Wednesday or Thursday. Temperatures would be more seasonable for the second half of the week into next weekend. But as always, we say with full forecast details, not a long way to go until we get there. Your full forecast details are on the way, just a couple of minutes as the WPRO First News continues. Top stories on the way at 6 o'clock this morning. President headed home from the China summit. We'll get a roundup. Gene's going to continue our coverage as well. Russians continue hammering away at the Ukrainians as the president meets Xi Jinping. A report's on the way in the foreign desk. Also, big one at the State House. The new speaker, the new sheriff in town, says he supports having an inspector general for Rhode Island. Those stories all on the way coming up as the WPRO First News continues at 5:56.
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26: No major issues to contend with right now. 95 or 195 getting in and out of Providence. A little bit under the speed limit on the 610 inbound past the Atwells overpass heading towards 95. In the Bay State, 195 looks pretty good east and west between Fall River and Fairhaven. 95 northbound, a little heavy heading into Attleboro just over the state line in Pawtucket. Looking good, though, through Mansfield up and down.
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3: If you're someone who isn't super active, just thinking about the amount of exercise you're supposed to get every week can feel daunting. 75 minutes of vigorous exercise, 150 minutes of moderate intensity exercise. It's a lot, but I have some good news for you in the form of a recent study out of Norway. Researchers found that for most sedentary people, getting just 5 more minutes of meaningful movement a day had a statistically significant impact on their expected lifespan. So did reducing the amount of time they sat every day by just 30 minutes. That's not to say that this bare minimum is what you should aspire to, but I think it's a good reminder that doing something is always better than doing nothing. The point is, just get started. Work just a little bit more movement into your daily routine, and don't even think of it as exercise. I'm Dr. Sanjay Gupta, helping you live a better life.
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9: We've made some fantastic trade deals, great for both countries.
16: It was President Trump on the now complete summit in Beijing with Xi Jinping, who's calling the summits a milestone. Let's get the roundup now. ABC's Melissa Adan.
12: The president heaping praise on his host and their, quote, fantastic relationship, calling President Xi a friend. Xi taking a more formal tone. According to Chinese state media, beyond closed doors, Xi delivered a stark warning to the American president. Do not interfere in China's efforts to take over Taiwan. If handled poorly, the two countries will clash or even come into conflict, pushing the entire U.S.-China relationship into a very dangerous situation.
16: ABC's Melissa Adan reports this morning with the summit meetings taking place in Beijing. The Russians continue to hammer the Ukrainians. Volodymyr Zelensky says 24 people are dead after an apartment building was leveled in Kyiv. Here's ABC's Marcus Moore.
14: Ukraine's President Zelensky saying that these are not the actions of those who believe the war is coming to an end. And of course, this latest round of strikes comes as President Trump meets with Chinese President Xi Jinping. Some have suggested that the wave of attacks signal that Russia can carry on with this war, and certainly many are hoping that President Trump could perhaps persuade President Xi to exert pressure on Russia to end this war.
16: ABC's Marcus Moore again at the Foreign Desk in London. We had a big one here at home. The new Speaker at the General Assembly, Chris Blazejewski, throwing his support behind an Inspector General. This has long been on the wish list of critics of state government here in Rhode Island.
23: This is nonpartisan. I think this is whether there's a Democrat or Republican. I think efficiency in state government and looking into waste, fraud, or abuse is important, and that's why other states have done it.
16: That's the new Speaker, Chris Blazejewski, citing, among other things, the failure of the Washington Bridge, that ramp collapse onto the railroad tracks of the Northeast Corridor, as well as new troubles, the implementation, again, of computer systems across the state. Gene's going to have Mike Chippendale on coming up at 7:30 this morning. Talk more about this one. And Inspector General John Laughlin, who's running for Lieutenant Governor, kicked off this debate last week with, again, his plans to turn the office into a de facto facto Inspector General. He'll be on with Tara just after 9 o'clock coming up this morning. Got trouble. A couple of stories in New York. The nation's biggest commuter rail, the Long Island Railroad, is headed toward a strike this weekend. Here's reporter Anthony Carlo.
4: We can gauge optimism all we want, but the fact is negotiations are at a stalemate. Neither side could say anything promising about where talks stand. It appears as though both sides are hung up on what wages for LIRR workers could look like in the fourth year of a new contract.
16: That's reporter Anthony Carlo outside of Penn Station in New York. Also in New York, Benjamin Netanyahu and Israel's prime minister threatening to sue the New York Times for defamation. The publication of an essay which detailed allegations of a sexual assault of Palestinians in military detention. New York Times calling the threat of a lawsuit meritless. WPRO News Time is 6:03. It's time again for WPRO Sports. Here's Circa the Calendars. Wednesday night, September the 9th. The Patriots will open up the NFL season, and they'll do it with the Super Bowl rematch. As they take on the Seahawks. The Pats, including that game, will be on five times in primetime. Tom Terrific's coming back to Foxborough. First time as a Fox broadcaster coming up in week number 9 as the Patriots take on the Green Bay Packers. Red Sox last night series finale, homestand finale, 3-1 loss to the Phils as they drop 2 of 3 anew. They'll head off to Atlanta this weekend to take on the Braves. Yankees and Mets open a Subway Series in Queens. Women's actions tonight. Connecticut Sun still looking for win number 1 in their final season in Mohegan. They'll take on the Las Vegas Aces. Boston Legacy at San Jose. They meet Bay FC. Their first game at Tidewater Landing is on the way next Friday night. New PC coach Brian Hodson tells K-Mac he's still looking to fill about 2 more slots on his overhauled roster for the Friars. He says it's kind of like Noah's Ark. They want 2 of everything in Friartown. Why not? New coach with K-Mac last night. WPR News Time, 6:04.
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26: Both sides of 95 look pretty good getting in and out of Providence. Northbound, bright sunshine hits you just as you head over the state line into Attleboro. 610 inbound, bright sunshine has things slow going past the Atwells overpass, getting out past Dean Street. 195 delay free right now, east and west, getting through the work zone at the Washington Bridge. I'm Robin Murphy with your right now traffic.
16: All righty, Robin. 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Again, it's a bright start here. We expect, though, the clouds are going to win out, though, over the sunshine for today. Temperatures will hold. It'll be another cool day, 60 degrees. Change is coming, though, for the weekend. Temperatures mid-70s tomorrow, mid-80s are high.
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9: But I just want to thank President Xi and all of his representatives. We've become friendly with all of them. Great people. And it's an honor to be here. We'll be back.
13: So long, farewell.
17: I must leave you now. I'll take that egg for Young to go. Put it right on the plane. All right, the president is wings up from China, heading back to the U.S. after what he says is a successful summit with his Chinese counterpart, Xi. Why can't Xi be friends?
9: He's a man.
17: Says the New York Post.
9: He's a man I respect greatly, become really a friend. We've known each other now 11 years, almost 12 years. That's a long time. And we've settled a lot of different problems that other people wouldn't have been able to settle.
17: All right, I've got the best of. No resolution on Taiwan, right? The Chinese have told to stay away from Taiwan. We don't want you as a neighbor. In turn, by the way, ironically, we're telling Cuba the same thing. Keep the Chinese and the Russians out of Cuba. CIA director down there as we speak. A lot more on that coming up. Six takeaways. No resolution on Taiwan. Trump says the Chinese are going to buy oil from us and planes from us. The original order for Boeing was 150. Trump says I bumped that up to 200.
18: What does he want from the U.S.?
9: A lot of things. We talked about a lot of things. Too many things to discuss, but a lot of things. We had a very good meeting, but we want things from them. One thing he agreed to today, he's going to order 200 jets. That's a big thing, Boeings.
18: Boeing.
9: 200 big ones. That's a lot of jobs. That's a lot. Boeing wanted 150, he got 200.
17: Sweeten the pot. Well, so they're going to buy our oil. This is Trump on Hannity last night with the one-on-one.
9: So what has happened, and one thing I think that we're going to make a deal on, they've agreed they want to buy oil from the United States. They're going to go to Texas. We're going to start sending Chinese ships to Texas and to Louisiana and to Alaska. And I think that was another thing that was agreed to. That's a big thing.
18: What about liquefied natural gas?
9: It's not that much longer.
18: Gas too?
9: Yeah, everything. Energy.
18: Mm. Energy.
9: That's the one thing. They really need energy. That's the one thing. They have an insatiable appetite for energy. And we have unlimited energy.
17: How about wind turbines? We got a few of them over here you might be willing to sell off. All right. They're going to buy our oil. Going to buy our planes. They're in a buying mood. And Trump says they're willing to help us end the Iranian crisis. You know, China meddled in that early on. But they appear to have common ground on Iran. That's good. That's good news for us. Trade deals, investment, that's going to open up, says Trump. Xi, in turn, wants to open up China to our products. This is all stuff that they're coming out with. Pomp and pageantry reign supreme. All right, that's the takeaway. Here's more from ABC in the wrap-up package.
19: The president says China will also be buying American oil and soybeans, which China stopped buying last year during a trade dispute. Tech CEOs joining Trump on the trip with artificial intelligence a major focus. Treasury Secretary Scott Bessent says China agreed to work together on AI safety.
12: The president heaping praise on his host and their, quote, fantastic relationship, calling President Xi a friend. Xi taking a more formal tone. According to Chinese state media, beyond closed doors, Xi delivered a stark warning to the American president. Do not interfere in China's efforts to take over Taiwan. If handled poorly, the two countries will clash or even come into conflict, pushing the entire U.S.-China relationship into a very dangerous situation.
17: Yeah, that was the behind-closed-door stuff. So they're telling us, don't meddle in Taiwan. We don't want you right next to us. And we're in turn telling Cuba the same thing. Keep the Chinese and the Russians away from us. We don't want them on that island. Two islands, two different parts of the world. At the center of what could be a real conflict. After all, this make-nice stuff goes away. In the meantime, Trump likes Xi so much, at least on surface, that he even drank some alcohol in his honor. Trump is a teetotaler. He does not drink alcohol. His older brother died of alcoholism. Trump's never touched it. Yesterday, though, however, he made an exception. You know, with the Chinese, you take a little sip of the alcohol as you toast me. That's a show of honor. Trump did it. And the stuff he sipped is pretty strong. One reporter says it's like gasoline. Also, some problems with the press and the Secret Service over there. A lot of jostling. Chinese didn't want to let the Secret Service in certain rooms. Didn't want to let the press, moving people around. A lot of back and forth with that.
0: Do you understand that we are in the motorcade with the president?
1: Shoemaker, it's so weird.
2: So the main concern now is that the security of our side do not allow you, sir, leave
1: okay.
2: this.
1: They are literally waiting. We gotta move.
17: The CIA, the Secret Service worked it out. They never left Trump's side. That's to the good. Press couldn't work it out every time. In fact, one reporter said they threw me on a bus. I thought they were kidnapping me. All right, let's keep going. As a parting gift, Xi gave Trump some seeds to plant on U.S. soil.
8: In other places within this compound, there were trees that have lived even over 1,000 years old. The president was interested to learn all about that, including the Chinese roses, which we looked at. And I agreed to send the seeds for these roses to the president as a gift.
20: I love that. That's great.
17: That's Trump the botanist. We're going to get some rose seeds to plant wherever Trump sees fit. Maybe along the newly repainted Washington reflecting pool. Maybe in the rose garden where there used to be roses, I guess, before he kind of paved that over. All right, now to Cuba, our hemisphere. So the Chinese are telling us, stay away from Taiwan. I can't have you right next to me. You're too close with Taiwan, and we're going to grab Taiwan eventually. And conversely, our CIA director is down in Cuba as we speak, telling the Cubans, you better keep the Chinese and the Russians out. We don't want them at our border.
21: That surprise visit by CIA Director John Ratcliffe to Cuba earlier today comes amidst extraordinary tension between Cuba and the United States. A senior CIA official telling ABC News, the message from Ratcliffe, Cuba is a national security threat and must not allow adversaries like Russia and China use of the island, the Cuban government saying they pose no such threat.
17: Kind of does put a new perspective on the Taiwan thing, doesn't it? You kind of see the Chinese point of view. Listen, I can't have U.S. warships in China. And by the way, that China belongs to us anyway, historically. And here, we're telling the Cubans, we can't have the Chinese and the Russians in Cuba. It's just 90 miles off the coast of Florida. Can't have it. All right, let's cut local. Big story locally is the new Speaker of the House, Chris Blazejewski, says he's for an inspector general. Now, that's something Republicans have been clamoring for years, and the Democratic leadership has been unwilling to move on. Well, there's a new boss in the chair. And Chris Blazejewski, I guess, surprised everybody by saying, yeah, I support an inspector general, a guy to kind of keep an eye on government and whether there's waste, fraud, and abuse. Blazejewski says, yeah, why not?
22: When the man comes around.
27: Can you explain to people at home in layman's terms, how will this actually help them?
28: The job of the inspector general is to look at state government, find places where there may be fraud or waste or inefficiency, use its power to get information about it.
17: Okay. Senator Jessica Dela Cruz, the minority leader on the Senate side, says this is great. Republicans writing that they're pleased, encouraged, but let's see the language before we get too far over our skis here.
29: I'm so happy to see that he is for transparency in the process of government, that he is also in favor of rooting out waste, fraud, and abuse.
17: Hey, by the way, Mr. Speaker, does the governor's office need more oversight? Would this inspector general take a look at how he operates, whomever the governor might be?
27: Is it your opinion that McKee's office needs more oversight?
28: This is nonpartisan. I think this is whether there's a Democrat or Republican. I think efficiency in state government and looking into waste, fraud, or abuse is important, and that's why other states have done it.
17: I don't know if this is an olive branch to the Republicans. There's a few of them up there. But they've been calling for this for a long time. Now, John Laughlin is running for lieutenant governor. He just called for this last week, right? He wanted to turn his office, the lieutenant governor's office, into the inspector general's office, basically. So this kind of knocks the wind out of his sails, although John will probably turn it around and say, no, they did this. I forced their hand. They listened to what I had to say, and now I forced their hand for the Democrats moving for an inspector general. All right, we'll see where that comes of it. By the way, 7:35, I'm going to have House Minority Leader Mike Chippendale on to respond to this.
28: An Office of Inspector General would provide an independent set of eyes with real authority that answers to the people. We cannot afford to waste state dollars on investments that just don't work.
29: Blazejewski says he thinks the office will cost less than $2 million. It will have the power to investigate the state government and other agencies that use state funds, to issue subpoenas, forward complaints, and pursue civil action. He also pointed to high-profile failures at the state level. Plazajewski says he hopes the bill will have bipartisan support, and he might get it. Republican Senate Minority Leader Jessica De La Cruz says she's ecstatic.
17: Can it be a new day at the State House? Or hold on a second. It's the same old day. Let's read the bill. Let's see what the language. Let's see who gets appointed if this thing comes to pass. State politics. Local politics. The Cranston City Council votes tonight on Mayor Hopkins' new budget plan. This is the one with a 4% tax hike instead of a 7%+ tax hike. Mayor Hopkins says, I still have to come up with $6 million in savings. I got to go back to the police and fire department. Take a look at that overtime budget. But the senior citizens are safe.
3: Yeah, I've already done that. Yeah, I met with them. I'm waiting for their responses, but I've asked them to help out just like everybody else is pitching in. Some of the unions have been great. You look at the laborers, for example. They came back and took some position cuts. They've done a fantastic job in working for the people. Other ones have to come up and do the same thing.
17: All right. Mary Hopkins urging the city council, do the right thing tonight and pass my 4% tax hike, and we'll figure out a way to save the city of Cranston. In the city of Providence, the city council votes tonight to try to override Mayor Smiley's veto of the rent control / rent stabilization measure that the city council president really wants. As far as we know, she's still one vote short of overriding his veto. But maybe things will change. Maybe there's been some horse trading. That's tonight. Mayor Smiley says rent control, rent stabilization. If you think the landlord's not fixing your toilet now, where do you limit how much you can make? And if you think anybody's going to build new affordable housing, they're not under rent control in Providence.
4: Now, Rachel Miller, is she trying to set you up with the rent control? You know, she wants that. And she forwarded that to the newly created committee, as opposed to the traditional committee. Is she maneuvering to outrun you on this? Is she going to pull a fast one? And what do you want to say to Rachel Miller?
5: Yeah, I think back to the call we just had, not Brian, Jordan, beforehand. I take it on good faith that members of the city council are responding because they hear the same thing that I do from our residents, that for far too many of our residents, the cost of rent is too high. What the challenge is that I believe strongly that the rent control ordinance that was proposed is not actually going to lower anybody's rent. It's actually going to guarantee rent increases for those apartments, and that it's going to make the problem worse and not better. I don't think this was a political move. I think some members of the Providence City Council thought it was a good idea, and I disagreed. And so that's sort of how the process works, and that's where we are.
17: Right now, the process works if you can hold that one vote. If you lose that one vote, she's going to override you. Rachel Miller, the city council president, far left city council president. The socialist running for mayor, David Morales, who's breathing down Smiley's neck, he wants rate stabilization. Rate stabilization. Now, there's exceptions for owner-occupied dwellings, but basically it says you can't raise the rent more than 4% a year. Smiley and company say that if you tell them they can't raise the rent more than 4%, they're going to raise the rent 4% every year. Because they know that when the tenant moves out, they can't raise it any more than 4%, so they're going to try to make as much as they can year to year. It's only going to hurt the tenants. Well, what's rent stabilization versus rent control? Rent control, it's like they do in New York. A couple of units in every apartment is set aside for rent control. You can't raise the guy's rent. They're prized apartments. Actually, rent stabilization goes a little further than rent control. It's the same thing. You're telling the landlord how much money he can make. And you're telling an investor, a developer, please come into Providence and build affordable housing. I need you to do that. And the guy says, you want me to do that? So in other words, my electric and gas goes up 8%, but I can only raise the rent 4%. Not going to do it. Not going to do it. Hey, speaking of Providence, large police presence on Broad Street. This may involve a police cruiser to some extent. We're not exactly sure, but NBC10 was out there covering this big police presence on Broad Street.
6: This morning, our information is still somewhat limited on what we know, but when our crews arrived last night, they did see that intersection in front of that Planned Parenthood completely blocked off. Police officers also navigating and walking around the scene and putting down evidence markers. Our crews also noticed a red shoe in the middle of the road, and officers are seen picking it up and examining it. A Providence police cruiser is also seen with dents in the side of the vehicle.
17: All right, piecing it together, there was a Providence police vehicle involved in hitting a pedestrian. We don't know yet. Cops aren't saying much yet. We'll get something a little later today. But there's a big police presence on Broad Street where there's a cruiser with a dent and a red shoe in the street. On another street in Providence, the DEA went in and made a big drug bust.
7: We thought it was ICE. There was just a lot of, you know, unmarked vehicles, brand new, had never seen any of them, just parked up and down the street.
10: Yeah, out of state plates, New Hampshire, Mass. There were some Rhode Island, but yeah, it's not common around here.
11: Photos posted online by the New England Drug Enforcement Administration of what investigators say are 55,000 counterfeit fentanyl pills allegedly tied to the Sinaloa cartel.
14: Sinaloa is a very...
11: The announcement comes days after another major drug bust on Sprague Street in Providence. Investigators say 30-year-old Lorenzo Medina Rivas was arrested on multiple drug and firearm charges Monday. Police say he had fentanyl, cocaine, and meth that investigators believe he planned to sell. Rhode Island State Police confirmed the two are not connected.
4: The Sinaloans are here selling fentanyl on the streets of Providence. Hey, just one more police blotter footnote. We're still looking for the shooter. The guy who pulled the trigger in the Swift Street homicide the other day when the guy was on a trike and was shot in the head, execution style. Now, they made an arrest. They made one arrest, and that guy is charged with murder, but he wasn't the trigger man. So we're looking for the trigger man. Just to wrap up the police blotter at 6:22. When we come back, government says Yale discriminated in keeping Asians out of the medical school. You didn't put enough in. And then they had the grades, they had the goods. Why didn't you let them in? And Harvard says, yes, guilty as charged. With having colonial ties to slavery. That's all coming up next.
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16: So far, no major issues on 95 or 195 getting in and out of Providence. A little under the speed limit on the 610 inbound between the Atlas Overpass at 95. 295 looks pretty good north and south between 37 and 146. In the Bay State, 95 northbound starting to get pretty heavy after 123 heading up past...
23: How did I lose weight? And I did. Lean, right here. I did. I love this stuff. 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
17: All right, 627. The Asian American community has long complained that the Ivy Leagues don't let enough of them in. The kids deliver the goods, the grades, and everything else, the essays, and yet why is it that not enough are getting in? Well, in Yale, they got a problem. Justice Department says, you did discriminate against Asian Americans when it came to letting them in medical school. There ought to be more of them in the building.
0: Is the Justice Department now taking aim at Yale's medical school. The DOJ says the school discriminated based on race in its admissions process. It's claiming admissions data shows that Black and Hispanic applicants were admitted with consistently lower academic qualifications than white and Asian applicants. So far, Yale has not responded to these findings. The Justice Department says it will continue targeting what it calls illegal race-based admissions at medical schools across the country.
17: That's not just medical schools, it's undergraduate. There were several lawsuits filed in Boston against Harvard for this. The unspoken other side of the story as well. You know, there'd be nothing but Asian, high-performing Asian Americans if we didn't limit them. So that's a prickly topic, isn't it? But they say they got the numbers, and you discriminated, and there ought to be more of us at medical school. Brown University was renting out its garments for years over having been founded on a slave trading fortune. Now Harvard says, yes, we've done the research, which is what they specialize in, and yes, a lot of money to found Harvard came from the slave trade, and a lot of our people owned slaves, and we're hanging our head in shame.
1: A new database finds that from its founding in 1636 through the end of the Civil War era, the university's top leaders enslaved more than 1,600 people. Harvard has also identified nearly 3,000 faculty and staff who may have owned slaves. Officials say the research is ongoing, and those numbers could increase.
17: I guess you could argue they're still enslaving people with college debt. That's unpayable at some point. It's 6:30. Bill Haberman has your headlines bottom of the hour. Governor Healey is telling you to take public transportation to the World Cup. The governor of New Jersey says, I've lowered the prices to take the bus to the World Cup. And there's a guy in Foxborough who wants to offer you free parking. All those stories coming up right after the bottom of the hour headlines with Bill Haberman. Good morning, Bill.
2: Hey, Gene, good morning. I like that New York Post headline you said, huh? Why can't Xi be friends? This is the WPR News at 6:30. The president, Gene, headed home. He's calling the China summit a great couple of days.
8: He's a man I respect greatly. Become really a friend. We've known each other now 11 years, almost 12 years. It's a long time. And we've settled a lot of different problems that other people wouldn't have been able to settle.
2: That's President Trump, Xi Jinping, for his part, calling those summit meetings a milestone. New England news this morning. The guy who shot up Memorial Drive in Cambridge, the active shooter there, has been ordered held pending a dangerous hearing. It is planned next week. He was arraigned from his hospital bed on Thursday. Tyler Brown is accused of armed assault with intent to a murder. We've had another senior assassin scare. This one happened outside of Flint, Michigan there. This is the game. We've had this here at home as well. Again, concerns with kids running around with water pistols that look like the real thing. Police had a teen there. This is at Davison Township, down to the ground.
9: This could have been tragic. He had a millisecond to make a decision to shoot or not shoot, and he made the right decision.
2: You know, it's the police chief again in Davidson. He says the kid actually squirted the officer with the gun, and so that officer would have been justified if he had pulled the trigger. WPRO Sports, Red Sox have dropped 2 of 3 from the Phils. A 3-1 series finale loss in Boston. It's going to be a long wait till Patriots season. Patriots and Seahawks are going to open up the NFL season in a Super Bowl rematch Wednesday night, September the 9th in Seattle. WPRO News Time, 6:31.
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16: Things are looking pretty good so far. Both sides of 95, Warwick to Pawtucket and back again. You're a little under the speed limit on the 610 inbound between the Atlas Overpass and 95. So far, so good on 195 east and west over the Washington Bridge. Keep an eye out for crews setting up 138 westbound Jamestown Bridge. I'm Robin Murphy with your Right Now Traffic.
2: 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It's going to be long season this weekend. Temperatures getting to the 70s and the 80s. Again, it's been a sunny start around here. here. We're calling for mostly cloudy skies with a sprinkle. There are a couple of sprinkles along the south coast. Temperature's going to hold. It will be chilly. Not chilly today, just cool. Temperature's around 60 degrees. Again, those changes we've been talking about for the weekend. Mid-70s on the way tomorrow. Mid-80s coming up on Sunday. And we'll stay right around 80 degrees through the first and the middle part of next week. 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
17: 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And you can go to any of them with the sticker. It's honored at all of them. It's the Unlimited Club. Now, at some point, they're going to say, you want to do the in and out? 25 minutes. 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The express reconditioning. 25 minutes. I go get a cup of coffee, come back. The car looks like it's ready to roll here. They vacuumed it. They did the get the armor all, too. The armor all looks great. Shines up the dashboard. Looks fantastic. 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Really is where Rhode Island goes to shine. So I ride like the wind. All right, Seagulls. I know you want to be heard from. We'll get to you in just a second. In the meantime, Governor Healey says if you're going to go to the World Cup, if you're going to be one of those people, take public transportation. Even though it's expensive, just take it. You're going to be better for it.
27: With less than a month to go before the first World Cup games in Foxborough, Governor Healey is again asking people to avoid getting there by car.
28: Well, look, I encourage people to not drive.
27: Earlier this month, the state launched a World Cup campaign called Kick the Drive and warned traffic to the stadium could be gridlocked before and after the 7 matches scheduled to be played here.
28: We're going to have a ton of people coming here, and we want the roads and travel to be as easy as possible.
17: All right, that's the action up at Foxborough, which has been renamed Boston Stadium. In fact, FIFA, the governing body of soccer, has already taken over the whole complex going into the rest of the games and the summer. In New Jersey, same thing. They're all complaining about the cost to get out to MetLife Stadium in the Meadowlands by train or by bus. Governor Sherrill in New Jersey, she's brand new. She says, I've done something to lower prices, just slightly, but same thing. Take the bus or the train to get out there.
4: They are officially available for purchase beginning this morning. And following a lot of criticism over the high price tag, there was another price cut overnight. Governor Mikey Sherrill announced round-trip tickets will now run $98, well below the original $150 price tag.
17: All right, Channel 5 with the Boston Report, Channel 2 in New York with that particular report. In Foxborough, there's a guy who runs a restaurant. He says, come to me, you could park for free.
5: Inside Station One Restaurant by Shoveltown Brewery in Foxborough, the food is good and the bar is full.
6: There's more traffic tonight than we would see on a normal game day.
5: Co-owner Frank Altieri says when the Pats are playing or there's a big concert in town,
6: it's like a ghost town. There's nobody around.
5: With the World Cup right around the corner, he's worried business will take a

0: to give back 310. S&P going to give back 73. And the NASDAQ is going to give back almost twice as much as it made yesterday. So I'm not sure Wall Street is impressed by Trump's glowing reviews.
1: From ABC News, Wall Street Now. The Standard & Poor's and the NASDAQ Composite set new records Thursday, each rising more than 0.75%. The Dow Jones came very close to an all-time high of its own, adding 370 points to finish the session just over 50,000. Iran says 30 ships, including oil tankers, passed through the Strait of Hormuz yesterday, but it wasn't enough to affect worldwide crude prices. Brent crude was sitting right around $107 a barrel overnight. Electric vehicles have zapped the bottom line at Honda. The carmaker reported its first annual loss ever, $2.7 billion. Honda points to the upheaval of the EV market in the United States and on-again, off-again U.S. tariffs. Texas dominated the Census Bureau's latest population rankings with all five of the nation's fastest-growing cities. The Dallas suburb of Salina topped the list, growing by 24.6% from mid-2024 to mid-2025. Jim Ryan, ABC News.
0: Now, we just had Katsimatidis on yesterday, who runs WABC, and he runs the supermarkets in New York City. He's a conservative. And he was just railing about how many people have moved to Texas and how many people have moved to Florida. And how many of them come from New York City and how many of them come from states like ours, Rhode Island, the tax-you-to-death state of Connecticut, places like that. Well, maybe we'll get a little more Katsimatidis coming up later in the broadcast. In the meantime, a big merger between a couple of bottom feeders. Allegiant Air is merging with Sun Country. So these are two low-cost carriers want to get together and fill the gap created by the departure, the permanent departure of Spirit Airline. Maybe the worst of the worst.
2: If you fly out of Charlotte, this deal could impact your options down the road. Allegiant Air just bought Sun Country Airlines in a deal valued at more than $1 billion. Both airlines fly out of Charlotte Douglas Airport. For now, you won't see any changes when you book, since the airlines plan to operate separately.
0: Well, both airlines fly out of TF Green, too. Good. Allegiant's got a couple of flights in Sun Country. I do like Sun Country's planes, so that's a saving grace for them. They've got, like, flying pinatas. Allegiant said Wednesday it completed its purchase of Sun Country, finalizing a deal that combines two low-cost carriers at a turbulent time for budget airlines, following the recent shutdown of rival Spirit Airlines. There's a crowdsourcing campaign to resurrect Spirit, so to speak, although it looks like it gave up the ghost. Allegiant gets together with Sun Country. I couldn't take an airline, so I flew south, so I flew Allegiant. The joke used to be, I couldn't take an airline, so I flew Southwest. Always a good line. All right, let's see what the Seagulls have to say. Seagulls, you fly on your own. I know that. All right, 418, miserable soccer fans here, or anti-soccer fans. I wouldn't go to a kickball game if you gave me free tickets, free parking, or free booze. Calls it kickball. 692, it's going to be a fiefing mess. Clever. 438-9776. You're down on all the World Cup action. What's the matter with you people? This is the biggest thing ever to hit us, isn't it? Like seven Super Bowls? It's going to be a fiefing mess. My goodness. All right, let's see. 226, classic government behavior raised the price of a bus and train transportation to World Cup games dramatically, then reduce it minimally and tell them how much money you've saved. Oh, so it's like a store that raises prices, right? And then runs a sale and says we discounted, but you only discounted after you raise it. It's a scam. Is that what you're saying? 741, with regard to China giving us seeds. Yeah, that was the gift. President Xi gave President Trump seeds, the Chinese rose seeds to take back. Maybe plant in the rose garden if there's any room between the pavers to plant them. 714 says he gave him seeds? $1 at job lot. Cheap blank. Well, hey, Joblot does push a lot of seeds out the door. Speaking of Joblot's Friday, that means another Joblot job done coming up around 8:35. They gave us $2,000 a week for us to give away to deserving nonprofits.
3: Oh, I love
0: roll
3: that.
0: With that. Yeah. We decide who gets it. We're the deciders.
3: That is correct.
0: By the way, if you want to have your group included in consideration, just shoot me a text. at 438

0: 9776. 294 says, good morning. Let the listeners know to be cautious of large cobblestones on the Thurber's Avenue exit north on the right side of the bridge on 195. All right. Be careful of large cobblestones. They must have fell off the cobble truck. With regard to Asians, not enough getting into medical school. It's just the case at Yale, according to the Justice Department. I honestly don't care what color or gender my doctor's skin is, as long as they get the surgery done. Yes, but that's not the argument. The argument is that the Asian-American community says we deliver the goods, the grades, the essays, and everything else, the whole package, and you're not letting enough of us in because you're concerned about DEI. You're holding seats back. 542, with regard to Blazejewski, no Speaker of the House, saying he supports an inspector general and will actually sponsor legislation to create one. 542 says, what convenient timing for support of an IG? Well, it is an election year. Right? It's an election year. Hey, Smiley's coming in, when, Monday?
1: Yeah, so we're going to do Ask the Mayor on Monday because you're going on vacation the following week, so we moved the schedule around. I'm going to try to see what we can do with McKee for, because McKee's got to get moved, too.
0: Yeah, we got to get the Candyman in.
1: Yeah.
0: Candyman. And then we got to start to get these candidates in. One by one. 438.
2: I don't think so.
0: No, we'll do it. How you doing, Katie, man? What's going on? 4389776. It's the old story of you getting punched in the face on a daily basis, and then they only reduce it to every other day, and you think it's a good thing. So this is a parable. It's the parable of getting to the World Cup. In other words, they jacked the prices up, and now they're saying, we lowered it, but it's still a scam. Is that what you're saying? Yeah. All right, quick break. Right back after this at 6:46 on the news with Gene Vallis.
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4: 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It's a lot. But I have some good news for you in the form of a recent study out of Norway. 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
14: 95 northbound, just past Thurber's Avenue. Looks like we've got some debris in the road. A couple of vehicles in the right shoulder, so use caution through that stretch. 95 southbound, reports of a crash after 37. Be careful there. Southbound is also pretty heavy before 117 heading towards Route 4. Slow on the 610 inbound, pretty much start to finish at this point. 195 eastbound is heavy between Gaino Street and the Washington Bridge. I'm Robin Murphy with your Right Now Traffic.
12: From the Seascape Lawn Care Weather Center.
15: Cool start to May continues at least for one more day today. Mostly cloudy, the high right around 60. And we'll see a shower or two in the area. Then we'll clear out a bit tonight and warming up over the weekend. With WPRO's exclusive AccuWeather, I'm John Furyk.
0: 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Driving off has never been this easy. Coastal One Credit Union, the smarter way to bank. .323 says, I'd like to nominate the Outsider Collective in Pawtucket for the $2,000. Send us the information. We'll put it in the hopper, put it in the list. We've been on a roll with this job, lot job done stuff. It's more than half a year that we're doing this. And I think if it's been so successful, we'll see what Mark Perlman over at JobLot wants to do going forward. But it's $2,000 in JobLot gift cards, and they sell a lot of stuff over there. So food banks, even pet shelters, things like that. We got another one coming up today. 559 says, I always thought price gouging was illegal, no matter what the topic. Well, with regard to the price of transportation, they're not saying it's price gouging. They're saying it's uncompensated, unprecedented demand to get to these stadiums. So the transportation agency says we have to jack up the price because FIFA's not helping us, and it's just it's too much. So that's where this is coming from. Believe it or not, as Mr. Ripley says. 935, is Sabina Matos still around? Yes, Sabina Matos is running for re-election. I don't think I've seen or heard from her since John Laughlin said he wanted an inspector general. Now, John, John grabbed a couple of headlines the other day saying I'm going to turn the lieutenant governor's office, much of it, into an inspector general's office. That's what we ought to do. And then 2 days later, Plazajewski says, hold on, I'm the new speaker. I support an inspector general, but I'm going to pass legislation to do it. We'll have a real one. So that kind of dulls John's knife. Although, if I know John, he'll spin it and say, they only did that because I spoke out on it. So let's see what Laughlin's next move is now that the Democrats want to take the wind out of his sail with the inspector general. By the way, coming up 7:35, I've got House Minority Leader Mike Chippendale, who wrote in a news release last night in response to this news that Blazajewski wants an inspector general, that the Republicans are pleased We are encouraged, but let's see the bill.
16: That's concerning.
0: Let's see the language in the bill. And we got to get the governor's response to this. We got to get Helena's response to this too.
17: I don't think so.
0: No. We're going to find you. We'll find you. You're not hard to find. We'll find you. You're going to be at something today. Find her to track her down. 742, who pays to fix Gillette after the soccer fans destroy it? Well, I'm sure that Mr. Kraft, as they call him, has an insurance policy. I don't think he's going to get caught by surprise. If the soccer hooligans from Scotland and Ireland, whatever else they come from, are going to rip the place up, which I have no reason to suspect that. The Scottish guys sound like they're a lot of fun. I'm sure he has a plan for that. 438-9776. 440. Did China give Trump an invasive plant species? That would be just like them. Here's some seeds. Plant these. Yeah.
18: You want some new Trump news?
0: What do you got?
18: He just announced that the ballroom's going to be done September 2028.
0: He made that announcement on the plane?
18: Just did it on Truth.
0: So he's on the plane flying home?
18: Yeah.
0: Yeah. Well, he's got a date certain on that?
18: September. China has a ballroom, and so should the USA. It's under construction, ahead of schedule, and be the finest facility of its kind anywhere in the United States, et cetera, et cetera, et cetera. Scheduled opening will be around September of 2028. The man I am walking with is President Xi of China, one of the world's great leaders. I guess yeah, he posted a picture. And
0: September of 2028. So he's 25, 26, 27.
18: Going into the election.
0: 28. So he's determined to hold something there 2 months before the election and about 4 months before he says goodbye. He's determined to have something there. By the way, the Chinese, they beat us on the ballroom already because they had the ballroom of all ballrooms yesterday. You know that big dinner they threw in his honor? It was only 48 people. This explains why there were like 8 people at giant tables sitting 6 feet apart.
19: And by the way, are there any Italians in the room? Okay.
0: Yes. I didn't see many Italians there. We'll have to go over the guest list. So he's going to get his ballroom, but the Chinese had the ballroom of all ballrooms yesterday. And, you know, Trump is winging his way home from China. That'll be our top story coming up right after the 8 o'clock headlines. He took the Egg Foo Young to go. Throw it on the plane at 6:56.
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3: A better life with Dr. Sanjay Gupta.
4: For years, scientists have been studying the association between depression and dementia. As you might expect, the relationship is complicated. But there's this new study out of the UK which found it's not just broad strokes. There are 6 symptoms of depression that are especially correlated with dementia risk years later. Number 1, losing confidence in yourself. 2, not being able to face up to your problems. 3, not feeling warmth or affection from other people. 4, feeling nervous and anxious all the time. 5, not being satisfied with the way tasks are carried out. And finally, 6, difficulty concentrating. What we could be seeing here is the impact of people becoming less social, or that certain changes in the brain lead to both depression and dementia. But dementia takes longer to manifest. If you notice these symptoms, talk to your doctor about it. I'm Dr. Sanjay Gupta, helping you live a better life.
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5: Good morning. Hi.
0: Good morning. Good morning. He's on the plane. It's a long flight back.
6: Sorry, you have a helicopter roaring in the background. Go ahead.
0: Well, you'll have one to meet you when you get in later tonight. Don't forget, China's 12 hours ahead of us. So it's 7 o'clock at night over there. And he left, about an hour ago. It's a long flight back from China. He's got that whole entourage in tow. Maybe they packed up the thing with Chinese food to go. 5:45, Scotland's going to kick England's butt at Foxborough. Did those seeds come from Wuhan? Says 373. Comedians. 808. John Laughlin's got the Democrats nervous. They know the people want an inspector general. Well, in fairness to all parties, the Republicans have been calling for an inspector general for years and years and years. And don't forget, we'll hear what Chippendale, the House Minority, House Minority Leader, has to say. Coming up 7:35. And then we got the Wienerama anniversary. 1 year since the new owner took over the old landmark Wiener Place. It's Friday night.
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9: An Office of Inspector General would provide an independent set of eyes with real authority that answers to the people.
7: There is a new sheriff in town at the State House, and now Speaker Chris Blazejewski throwing his support behind an inspector general. He's pointing to trouble on the bridges, also in computer software.
9: A major bridge in the heart of our state deteriorated past the point of safety. Portions of a highway ramp collapsed over active rail lines. A costly new state payroll system produced months of errors.
7: That's a new speaker. We'll hear from the Republican leader, Mike Chippendale, coming up about 7:35 this morning. Tara's going to have John Laughlin on coming up right out of the gate at 9 o'clock. He may have kicked off this whole thing anew and vowing to turn his office into a de facto inspector general. President Trump now calling the complete summit meetings in China. Great couple of days. He is headed home. Xi Jinping is calling it a milestone, says ABC's Lionel Moyes.
16: The president says China will also be buying American oil and soybeans, which China stopped buying last year during a trade dispute. Tech CEOs joining Trump on the trip with artificial intelligence a major focus. Treasury Secretary Scott Bessent says China agreed to work together on AI safety.
7: CBC's Lionel Moyes reporting. WPR News time is 7:01. Business news now. Wall Street's futures are down, especially the NASDAQ. Same deal with overseas markets. Oil prices up about 3% on average. Right now we're right around $107 a barrel. World oil prices. WPR's extensive business coverage continues now. 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
26: Good morning. Happy Friday, everybody. Stocks were higher on Thursday with the Dow Jones Industrial Average retaking 50,000 after strong earnings from Cisco Systems and following a key meeting between U.S. and China. The 30-stock index popped 370 points, or 0.75%, to end at 50,063 points. The S&P 500 climbed 0.8%, while the NASDAQ gained 0.9%. Those two indices scored fresh all-time intraday highs and record closes. Meanwhile, after a day of meetings in Beijing, President Trump and Xi Jinping agreed the Strait of Hormuz should remain a free waterway and that Iran shouldn't be able to extract payments for use of the shipping lanes. According to the White House, China suggested it may reduce the amount it spends on Iranian oil. Oil prices did edge higher yesterday, with Brent crude futures trading up 0.1%. The 10-year Treasury yield slipped to 4.6% after rising for three straight days on the back of mounting inflationary concerns. And the Commerce Department reported that sales growth slowed for U.S. retailers last month. I'm Nathan Bove of the SOA Financial Group. 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
7: All righty, Nate, got a couple more business stories. Boston Seaport District, they're going to open up a Whole Foods Daily Shop. It's a smaller urban-type location. There are eight others across the country, mostly in New York. Trump administration filing a religious discrimination lawsuit against Chick-fil-A after a franchisee in Austin is accused of firing a manager who had requested observing a Saturday Sabbath. WPRO News Time, 7:03. It's time again for WPRO Sports. Red Sox series losses at Fenway. It's the series and homestand finale against the Phils. This one was tied last night. No score in the eighth inning.
27: 3-1 swing and a high deep
2: drive to right. And see you later.
7: There it is. Kyle Schwarber, major league leading 18th home run of the season. The big blue Red Sox 3-1 loss to the Phils. Patriots will open up the NFL season Wednesday night, September the 9th. It'll be a Super Bowl rematch against the Seahawks in Seattle. PC coach Ryan Hudson tells K-Mac still looking to add one or two more players to the remade Friars roster. He jokes, Friartown, they have the Noah's Ark theory. They want two of everything for the basketball this coming season. WPRN News Time is 7:04.
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10: 95 northbound after Thurber's Avenue. Debris been cleaned up. We have a couple of vehicles, though, off to the right before 195 and a vehicle on 195 right before the highway off to the right to watch out for. 95 southbound, a little heavy past Branch Ave through the merge with 146 south. 195 eastbound, slow between 95 and the Washington Bridge. Westbound, you've got moderate volume past Broadway. It's a slow ride on the 610 inbound, pretty much start to finish. I'm Robin Murphy with your Right Now Traffic.
7: 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The WPRO AccuWeather forecast. Been a sunny start. We're expecting the clouds to fill back in. Temperature's going to hold at around 60 degrees. It'll remain cool, but changes are on the way. We've been talking about it all week long. We'll be in the mid-70s, our high temperature tomorrow, then mid-80s, our high temperature on Sunday.
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13: How did I lose weight? And I did lean right here. I did. I love this stuff. Listen, Brickhouse Nutrition been with me for a long time. So chatting with Miles, I'm up at like 235. True story, I never minded being 235, but you know what minded? My knees that were falling apart and my back. I'm like, I don't know what, before I started really lifting, probably about 190. So 235 was a lot. I said, I got to lose some LBs, Miles. He said, Dan, we're going to sick our team of docs and researchers on it, and we're going to get you a really good product because I don't want to take a lot of these needles and stuff. You know what he did? He got lean. He got lean. I got lean using Lean, L-E-A-N. The product works. Me and Paula both use it. I'm now down about 200, 202. Losing weight's a pain. I've been there. You look in the mirror. 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
14: But I just want to thank President Xi and all of his representatives. We've become friendly with all of them. Great people. And it's an honor to be here. We'll be back.
27: So long, farewell, I'll be.
0: And the Chinese little kids wave goodbye with the flags and the flowers and the jumping up and down. Trump liked them. Said they're cute little kids. Well, they gave him quite the warm welcome. They gave him quite the send-off. And in between, they gave him quite the dinner. But all good things must come to an end. And Trump says it was good. He said, a lot done over there. What'd you get done? Well, the Chinese are going to buy planes from us. They're going to buy Boeing planes. Make it part of China Airlines. The original order was 150. I got them bumped up to 200. Isn't that good news? And they're going to buy oil from us. We're the world's new gasoline station. From us.
14: So what has happened, and one thing I think that we're going to make a deal on, they've agreed they want to buy oil from the United States. They're going to go to Texas. We're going to start sending Chinese
8: ships to Texas and to Louisiana and to Alaska. And I think that was another thing that was agreed to. That's a big thing.
15: What about liquefied natural gas?
8: It's not that much longer.
15: Gas too?
8: Yeah, everything. Energy.
15: Energy.
8: That's the one thing. They really need energy. That's the one thing. They have an insatiable appetite for energy. And we have unlimited energy.
0: Well, they got 1.4 billion people over there. They have to have something to do with them. How about those wind turbines? You want to sell them those? Trump doesn't like those. Maybe offload those? Offload those to the Chinese? Taiwan remains a flashpoint. Nothing solved other than some nasty words exchanged back and forth. Xi, apparently behind closed doors, telling Trump, you better keep your hands off Taiwan because we're going to grab it. And don't even think about defending them. That's our island. We belong it. Now, conversely, we're telling the Cubans just today, yesterday and today, we don't want the Chinese in Cuba. It's too close. It's too close to us. So you could see the irony regarding two islands.
10: Taiwan sees itself as distinct. It says has its own constitution, democratically elected leaders. But Taiwan and China do have strong links, a major trading partner, economic ties. You know, people have business and family connections. Beijing sees Taiwan as this breakaway province that will eventually be under its control and, quote, reunified with the mainland. And Beijing has not ruled out the use of force to take the island.
0: All right. Trump says China shows a willingness to help us on Iran. At first, they were meddling in Iran. Now they seem to come around because Trump says, I told Xi, listen, they're crazy over there, and you don't want them with a nuclear bomb. They're as threatening to you as they are to us. So why don't you help us end this thing? And while you're out, let's end the Ukraine war and wrap everything up before the end of the year. We'll see if that comes to pass.
15: The issue, and you've been asked about it, and you've spoken about it, and that is China's support of Iran. How big a discussion was that today?
8: We discussed it. I mean, when you say support, they're not fighting a war with us or anything.
15: No.
8: He said he's not going to give military equipment. That's a big statement. He said that today. That's a big statement. He said that strongly. But at the same time, he said, you know, they buy a lot of their oil there, and they'd like to keep doing that.
0: All right, that was Trump one-on-one with Hannity. Fox News grabs the exclusive. By the way, Xi, the Chinese leader is coming to visit us in September. So that means we've got a couple of months to try to equal the pomp and pageantry that they showed him with the big airport welcome, the departure, and the big banquet in between, and the tour of the gardens and everything else that they squeezed in.
8: I believe on September 24th or thereabouts, President Xi is going to be coming to the United States, and we will be reciprocal, like reciprocal trade. The visit will be reciprocal. We're going to lay it on the line.
0: Well, Trump took a swig of the Chinese alcohol yesterday. It's called Mao Tai. Not a Mai Tai. That's us over here. That's Chinese American, the Mai Tai. This is a Mao Tai. It's a strong, like an after dinner drink or before dinner drink that the Chinese use to toast each other. It's strong. And, you know, Trump doesn't drink, but in a gesture of goodwill. The Chinese like it when you take a little sip of what you're toasting them with. So Trump says, okay, he took a swig and he winced. He doesn't drink, but he put this down. Now, this Mai Tai, they gave this to Nixon. And Henry Kissinger, way back when Nixon opened up China, he was a little worried about Nixon taking a swig of Mai Tai. This stuff is strong. Got to watch it.
17: The Chinese Prime Minister at the time, Zhou Enlai, held a formal dinner in Nixon's honor at the Great Hall on Tiananmen Square. Guests, including Nixon, his wife, and Henry Kissinger, they all stood and toasted each other with glasses of this stuff. This is Chinese Mao Tai. Now, this actually packs a wallop. In fact, the Times reporter said that it was pure gasoline. An historian covering this moment said that Dr. Kissinger's aide on an advanced trip had a toast of Mao Tai and, gravely concerned about its effect on President Nixon, cabled back a warning saying, under no, repeat no circumstances, should the president actually drink from his glass in response to banquet toasts.
0: Well, that's Brett Baer explaining the background on this Mao Tai stuff. Not Mai Tai, Mao. Mao Tai, Trump took a swig. I'm assuming the Secret Service checked that stuff before he took the sip, right? By the way, a little trouble with the Secret Service and the press over there. The Secret Service, a little jostling you know, the Chinese want things done their way. Well, Secret Services, and we're not leaving his side. No. This is the way we operate here. You do what you want with the press out in the other room. You could bang them around, but you're not going to bang us around. And sure enough, the press had a problem getting into rooms, getting out of rooms, put on bus, put off. But, you know, they operate a little differently over there.
3: Let's go. He's right.
4: We have to go. Rachel, make sure you're in this.
19: Go.
0: Yeah, Rachel, you're not going anywhere. No. You're not going anywhere. Hey, speaking of U.S. press, poor Tony DeCoppel over at CBS. You know, New York Post says his network failed to get him a visa so he could cover Trump in China. So the best they could do was scramble him and stick him in Taiwan. That'd be like covering the World Cup from East Greenwich. It's not the same. So poor Tony DeCoppel was forced to report from Taiwan. And then, because everything was so rushed, they had to fly over a photographer to shoot his shot from Tokyo. And the guy wound up having an attack, some kind of a medical episode on the air.
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21: You will hear a lot about American decline and the rise of a powerful new China. The Chinese certainly, is he okay? We're going to take a quick break. We have a medical emergency here. We're calling a doctor.
20: Call the doctor, please. This is CBS.
0: Maybe you ought to call a doctor for CBS, or at least CBS News. Poor guy. They couldn't get him over there. They had a report from Taiwan, and the photographer goes down because they rushed him over. The photographer will be okay. That's the good news coming out of this. Boy, the New York Times did a number on Schlossberg. You know who Schlossberg is? Caroline Kennedy's kid, right? The former president's grandson wants to be a congressman. New York Times basically says this kid, Jack Schlossberg's got no business being a congressman, no business being anything else. Said he's never held a real job, and he can't run a real campaign. That he takes naps, disappears, doesn't listen to advisors, can't keep a campaign manager. Aides teed up calls with frenzied media outlets at the start. Democratic luminaries and a roster of wealthy donors once he said, I want to run. The goal was to show that Mr. Schlossberg, a 33-year-old heir known for his good looks and madcap social media musings, was a serious candidate. But just hours into his day one launch, the candidate abruptly announced a change of plans. Wouldn't do the fundraising, said he needed a nap, and then disappeared for the rest of the day. He's never held a real job. He's worked maybe 4 months at a time at a couple of places. Now, yesterday, he tried to spin this, you know, take the New York Times spotlight off him. He showed up at his cousin, RFK Jr.'s office with a subpoena. You know, I guess they call it a madcap publicity event. He showed up with a subpoena for RFK Jr., the cousin he can't stand, to try to stop him from his vaccination and autism efforts.
22: I'm here to hand deliver a message personally to my cousin, Bobby Jr., and give him some Tylenol. This is a subpoena I've got in my hand and a bottle of Tylenol because when I get elected to Congress, he's gonna have a real headache. I'm calling for an investigation into all the public statements made in relation to his claim that Tylenol causes autism. We are living through a cost crisis, a corruption crisis, and a constitutional crisis. Nobody represents that more right now than my cousin, the wonderful Secretary of Health and Human Services, RF Kennedy Jr. Why? Well, yeah. Because somebody's getting paid for the words that come out of his mouth.
23: High hopes he's got.
0: Oh, that was his grandfather's campaign song back in 1960. Yeah, high hopes. And that's when Sinatra was with him and everything. But then the bloom was off the rose with Sinatra, right? Because Sinatra invited him. Wanted the president to come out to Palm Springs. Sinatra, like, renovated the whole house in a month's time to host the president. And then Bobby Kennedy, Schlossberg's uncle, said, you can't have Sinatra. He's too close to the mob. Too close to the mob. Didn't the mob help get you elected? Yeah, Sinatra never forgave him for that. Yeah, it was like a big insult. Anyway, Schlossberg never really held the job. Worked 4 months here, 4 months there. Kind of an oddball. New York Times really ripped him. Well, this guy's got no business running politics or anything else, not even running a candy store. He's known for social media. which is, he's bizarre on social media.
1: You know, I read the article, but it wasn't until the very end when Ron Klain, President Biden's former chief of staff, was quoted that I knew it was about me. There's a lot in that article that's not true, but you know how this works. Once you're declared the front runner and early voting starts in less than a month, everyone's got something to say. People are trying to figure out how our campaign has been so successful and why we're winning in every single poll. It's really not a secret.
2: There are a lot of pretty intense criticisms here. You're saying that none of them is fair.
1: There's apparently I took a nap in November and that I exercise. Those are kind of the main critiques of me.
0: Well, it's a little more than that. It's a little more than that. You disappear. You don't follow advice. You can't keep a campaign manager. And you've never really held a job. And you have no business telling other people how to live their lives. That you're more of a social media guy known for oddball stunts, like delivering subpoenas to your cousin.
6: The guy who's likely to win is Jack Schlossberg, the Kennedy grandson, who's a complete idiot, a complete moron. Yeah. Do you know he actually had a podcast in which he claimed I killed my wife when I produced my wife? He had
9: really?
6: Yeah, I mean, the guy is a complete idiot.
9: And he is.
6: Wins the nomination. I may well sue him for defamation for his absurd claim that I killed my wife and other claims about me. And, you know, I was his uncle's lawyer. I was Ted Kennedy's lawyer.
9: Yeah.
0: Former Democrat Alan Dershowitz. No friend of Schlossberg. The son of Ambassador Caroline Kennedy. Yeah, she was the ambassador where Obama had her ambassador to Japan, I believe, and then she kept the ambassadorship going Australia with Biden. She wanted to run for Senate. Yeah, she thought she was going to grab the Senate seat in New York, but then she opened her mouth and, everything fell apart. The son of Ambassador Caroline Kennedy, Schlossberg had grown up in elite political circles, but made his name and accumulated millions of followers as a confounding social media presence whose scathing critiques of his cousin RFK Jr. were interspersed with videos of himself dancing shirtless or claims that he was, quote, having a son with the wife of the vice president. It's an oddball, but it's New York, and they go for oddballs.
2: Well, and then there's campaign turnover and staff turnover.
1: Yeah, I've had a core group of people who've been with me since the beginning, and I'm really proud of the fact that, you know, not mentioned in that article is the fact that we have, again, released actual policy proposals, outraised our opponents, are winning in the polls, do more campaign events, and have succeeded in drawing distinction between ourselves and the opponents who are backed by billionaires who have false narratives about their own past.
16: Instead of feeling sad, just remember that Ram. Oops, there goes a billion kilowatt lamps.
0: Oops, there goes the New York Times.
16: Oops, there goes a billion.
0: What happened? What happened with that story? Hey, you know what happened over there? John Catsimatidis, the conservative guy who owns WABC in New York, the supermarket king, Ristidi, was on me yesterday. He said, you know what happened? Is that the progressive, the lefties, are taking over the party. And little by little, they're forcing out what was the old left guard, including Jerry Nadler, right? The longtime congressman from that district that Schlossberg wants to win.
24: And they used Jerry Nadler to knock her off, the congressman from the west side, to knock off the congresswoman from the east side. And they knocked her off. And guess what? Once they knocked off Carolyn Maloney, because Jerry Nadler is Jewish, they knocked him off this year.
0: Well, he's suggesting anti-Semitism in the left wing of the Democrat Party, something that even Tom, give me
18: James Carville.
0: James Carville, you know, James Carville says is true. His party's got a problem.
25: This anti-Semitic stuff is just—it's sickening, man. It's a real problem.
26: It's not a problem.
25: It's not a made-up problem. It's a real, definitely problem, and it's getting worse. And the fact that there are some Democratic-aligned people, most of them are not Democrats, all right? That's when they would drive me crazy, when they were protesting Joe Biden at Columbia, and we thought they were saying, hey, ho-ho, genocide Joe must go, and the Democrats were getting blamed for that. A lot of these people are not Democrats.
0: No, it's James Carville, right? The staunchest Democrat of them all. Can't stand Trump, but I guess he wants to give his own party a little bit of the medicine.
5: Could it cost a Senate seat? Could it cost maybe?
25: It could cost anything.
5: Yeah.
25: It could cost, but I don't want to be part of a political party that tolerates hatred or sometimes encourages it. I don't think that's where a majority of Democrats are. I mean, to be fair, it's certainly not where a majority of Democratic office holders are. But these loudmouths are getting heard above everybody else. And then, this is not a good idea. This is a terrible idea.
0: That's 7:23.
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10: Not looking too bad. Busy on both sides of 95. No major backups, though, getting in and out of Providence. Northbound, we do have a couple of vehicles off to the right to watch out for just before 195. 195 eastbound, slow moving between 95 and the Washington Bridge. Westbound, busy past Broadway. 610 inbound, looks like we've got a crash on the ramp to 95 south. It was already a slow ride start to finish. Watch for backup as you approach 95. I'm Robin Murphy with your Right Now traffic.
7: From the Seascape Lawn Care Weather Center.
9: Cool start to May continues at least for one more day today. Mostly cloudy, the high right around 60. And we'll see a shower or two in the area. Then we'll clear out a bit tonight and warming up over the weekend.
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25: This anti-Semitic stuff is just, it's sickening, man. It's a real problem. It's not a problem. It's not a made-up problem. It's a real, definitely problem, and it's getting worse.
24: And they used Jerry Nadler to knock her off, the congresswoman from the west side, to knock off the congresswoman from the east side, and they knocked her off. And guess what? Once they knocked off Carolyn Maloney, because Jerry Nadler is Jewish, they knocked him off this year.
0: Several things be true at once? It would appear so. Does the Democrat Party have a problem with anti-Semitism? Well, if you take James Carville at his word, I guess, and he knows, right? It's his area. He's in with them. You're going to find a bigger Democrat than him. He says they absolutely do. Dershowitz says, not only, are you kidding me? Of course they do. And I used to be a Democrat. Not anymore. And then Katsimatidis says they got rid of Jerry Nadler. The lefties in the party got rid of Jerry Nadler because he was Jewish. The only problem with that analysis is Jack Schlossberg is half Jewish. Caroline Kennedy married Edwin Schlossberg, raised as an Orthodox Jew. Schlossberg's grandfather, the kid's grandfather, was the president of a synagogue. Can several things be true at once? Schlossberg, by the way, is Catholic, but says, I identify my Jewish identity. It's part of my cultural background, absolutely. Can several things be true at once in New York City? Gene, it's New York City. A lot can happen. 7:30. Coming up, Rhode Island politics. House Minority Leader Chippendale is going to react to the notion that the new Speaker of the House wants an Inspector General. What's that about next?
2: Gene, good morning. Did the Democrats say uncle on that one? This is the WPR News at 7:30. As you say, Chip's going to join us after this news update. The new Speaker, Gene, Chris Blazewski, says he too supports the creation of an Inspector General.
3: This is nonpartisan. I think this is whether there's a Democrat or Republican. I think efficiency in state government and looking into waste, fraud, or abuse is important, and that's why other states have done it.
2: Republican leader Mike Chippendale will be here after this news update. Tara's going to have John Laughlin on just after 9. He may have thrown new intention on the issue, the IG debate, with vows to convert his office, if elected, into a de facto inspector general. Providence tonight, city council is going to try to override Brett Smiley's rent control veto. Still don't know whether the council's rounded up the 10th needed vote to override the mayor's veto. New York Times is vowing to fight it. Shop talk. Benjamin Netanyahu and Israel's prime minister threatening to sue. This is over an essay that appeared in the Times accusing the Israeli government of allowing Palestinian prisoners to be sexually assaulted. The Times is calling that threat from the prime minister meritless. In WPR Sports, the Patriots will kick off the new NFL season with a Super Bowl rematch. They'll take on the Seahawks in Seattle Wednesday night, September the 9th. It's going to be a long time till we get there, the way the Red Sox are playing as they fall to the Phils last night at Fenway 3-1. WPR News time is 7:31.
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10: Crews working to clear a disabled vehicle 95 northbound in the right shoulder just before 195. Northbound traffic slow moving from right around the zoo heading up into the city. Southbound, you've got pockets of heaviness between the Pawtucket S curves and downtown Providence. Watch for backup on the ramp to 195 east. Eastbound, slow between 95 and the Washington Bridge. Westbound, you're under the speed limit from before Broadway heading out to the Washington Bridge. 610 inbound, disabled vehicle on the ramp to 95 south. 610 inbound, slow pretty much start to finish. I'm Robin Murphy with your right now traffic.
2: All righty, Robin. Next up, from the Seascape Lawn Care Weather Center, the WPRO AccuWeather forecast. Got a little bit more sunshine than we bargained for to start the day. We now say we'll have clouds and sunny breaks. Pop-up shower now possible. It'll be cool today, 60 degrees. Those changes we've been talking about arrive tomorrow.
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16: Is it your opinion that McKee's office needs more oversight?
3: This is nonpartisan. I think this is whether there's a Democrat or Republican. I think efficiency in state government and looking into wastewater abuse is important, and that's why other states have done it.
18: Blazejewski says he thinks the office will cost less than $2 million. It will have the power to investigate the state government and other agencies that use state funds, to issue subpoenas, forward complaints, and pursue civil action. He also pointed to high-profile failures at the state level. Blazejewski says he hopes the bill will have bipartisan support, and he might get it. Republican Senate Minority Leader Jessica De La Cruz says she's ecstatic.
19: I'm so happy to see that he is for transparency in the process of government, that he is also in favor of rooting out waste, fraud, and abuse.
11: Now on the Seekonk Supply Hotline.
0: Well, with daylight, I might say she's encouraged. I don't know that I say she's that. She's probably encouraged. That's what the Republicans wrote in the news release yesterday. They're pleased that the new Speaker of the House, Democrat Chris Blazejewski, who, by the way, is to the left of Shikarchi, says, yes, everybody wants an inspector general, and I'll sponsor the bill to create the Office of Inspector General, which would basically be a guy who oversees everything with waste, fraud, and abuse in mind. Now, the Republicans have been calling for that for years, and the leadership, including the governor, current guy, showed no inclination to come up with inspector general, and the buzz was, well, they don't want anybody watching over their shoulders up there. So is this a new day under the new speaker? Or is this something else? Let's see the language, say the Republicans. That's what they wrote in their news release yesterday. House Minority Leader Republican Mike Chippendale is on the line. Let's ask him. Good morning, Leader Chippendale.
20: Good morning, Gene. How are you?
0: I'm good. Is it a new day, or is it, what's going on here? Is it wink, wink, nod, nod? I'll satisfy them with this, but I'll really do this. What is it?
12: That sounds awfully cynical, Gene, but I suppose in the state of Rhode Island, cynicism is a healthy trait for us to have. I beg your pardon if I call him Chris. He's a friend, and

0: And in that office for a little bit over a week. And I think, you know, giving him the respectful amount of time to demonstrate how invested in this he is not only fair, but it's prudent. You know, and I think one of the ways for this, for any cynicism that may be out there to be completely taken care of would be for the speaker. And I urge him, and I'm urging him now publicly, to embed this inspector general bill into the state budget. That way it cannot be changed in one chamber over the other. It can't be amended. We will all be working from a unified bill. And because it's part of our annual spending package, which frankly is where a bill like this belongs, it would have a much higher chance of passage as proposed.
1: Okay. Now, let's talk in most favorable light to the new speaker. Let's take him at his word. The new broom sweeps clean. I'm the speaker. I'm to the left of Shikarchi, certainly to the left of Mattiello, who he was also on the leadership team for Mattiello. And you know what? Let's say this is legit. He really says this is good for the state of Rhode Island. What language do you want to see to guarantee that? And how do you envision the inspector general operating to satisfy you that this is legit and he's really doing the right thing for both sides?
0: Great question. In the House, my colleague, Representative George Nardone, has been the tip of the spear on this issue for the last several years. He's gone so far and above and beyond. He's brought in inspectors general or former inspectors general from the U.S. military, from the federal government. We have had the inspector general from the state of Massachusetts and his staff come down, help us craft the bill. He's testified. The IG from Mass has testified. Federal IGs have testified in House Finance to support our bill. And Rep. Nardone's version is essentially what's being proposed here. So one of the main criticisms is, and we heard this from John Marion the other day, you know, is that there's always this concern of partisanship influencing that office. So how do you truly make it independent? Well, I mean, every government appointment or elected position can be viewed that very same way, including judges. You know, it's a Democrat majority state, so therefore Democrats are going to appoint judges that are more favorable to their position. Okay, that's a fair argument. We can only make it as independent as we can. And the speaker's proposal from his press release, again, I have not seen the bill, so you have to read the small print before you can full-throatedly support something. But his proposal based on the press release is essentially the same proposal we've been talking about, where a group of individuals already in trusted positions of government will nominate candidates, and then those candidates will go through a full vetting process, and that would include Senate confirmation and the ability for both parties to ask questions and determine if this person is the right person.
1: Okay.
0: You know, I don't know that there's another way inside of politics to get somebody who is purely independent, but I think this is as close to perfection as you can get.
1: Now, this person, let's say you ideally get you envision this person comes in. That person would do what? They don't have the power to stop legislation. What would they do?
0: Oh, no. No. So they would, and I'm basing this on how other states operate, they would have a rolling charge of looking into certain departments. That would just happen on an ongoing basis. That already happens with our auditor general in the state,
1: yes.
0: But that's just good. That's good maintenance. But that office would also be able to take advantage of things like a hotline. So as a state rep, and I know that you get this too, Gene, in your profession, you know, we have people, hey, you know, Gene, I happen to know this is going on in this department over here, and this guy's doing this. And you say, will you come on the radio? And he's like, oh, no, I got my job. I can't lose my job. We get that all the time. If I could promise someone anonymity and protection, like whistleblower protection, perhaps they'd be more forthcoming. That office can do exactly that. That person can remain anonymous up until a point where they would have to get involved in some sort of an investigation or even a trial down the line. But it offers people the opportunity to share these types of stories where focus can now be given by an IG. And there's also another interesting element to it, and I don't know that this has been addressed from the Speaker's proposal, but I'm hopeful that it is. An office of this nature can take care of existing false claims acts, both federally and on a state level, where a whistleblower who brings real information that does lead to a

0: recovery of funds is actually entitled to a portion, up to 25 or 30% of that recovered money. So there's a real financial reason for people to support this and to bring information to them, because they themselves can be quote unquote rewarded for good governance.
1: So this is you're basically giving this person a pulpit and a platform to embarrass the hell out of anybody they catch with the hand in the cookie jar or anything that they see as waste, fraud, and abuse. Is that it? That's what it really is, as opposed to actually teeth to punish the waste, fraud, and abuse. That's left up to prosecutors.
0: Well, I think the way that this is structured, and I would push back a little bit on the, you know, the humiliating people and all that. The Inspector General, how they operate in Massachusetts and other states, they really don't even talk about the investigations they're doing. This isn't something that they promote. They will promote it once a resolution is reached. So it's not just purely for humiliation. But what they're able to do is to thoroughly investigate. And as the speaker is proposing, there would be investigators in there. There would be subpoena power. What Massachusetts and other states does is they'll hire retired or former detectives or other investigators who know how to do that work. We already have an amazing staff of auditors in the Auditor General's office. I really can't speak as highly of them as I could. I mean, they are fantastic. We can literally take their existing work, which largely goes unpursued. I have to really put that in there. They point out a lot of flaws in government, and they go ignored. This would change, because that information now is already done. It's already put into a usable form by our very capable Auditor General, and then it can be investigated from the IG's perspective. I don't see a flaw or a pitfall in that process. I only see benefits.
1: You know, John Laughlin just the other day suggested that he would turn much of the lieutenant governor's office, if he prevailed, into an inspector general, independent inspector general. That's problematic, because there's no statutory authority. They'd be acting basically with the same authority as a citizen. I don't know if this dulls the knife he has or takes the wind out of his sails. I'm sure John's going to say, they're only acting because I said it just the other day. That apart, the attorney general had a kind of an interesting response. And you know, I thought this practically, you know, if you're an agency, you could drag your feet. You don't have to answer the guy's phone on a Monday morning. You could wait till 6 weeks to get back to him. And you don't have to provide the paperwork. Practically, you can see this dragging into lawsuits and dragging out and nothing really happening. Go ahead and address that.
0: Certainly. First of all, that, again, in the language of the bill, I would look for something that statutorily establishes that authority. So, for example, we have our APRA process in Rhode Island. That's the Access to Public Records Act, where anyone, with or without standing, can seek public records from the government, and the government agencies have a certain number of days in which to comply. But we can go further than that and look at, for example, my statutory authority as a member of House Finance. I don't have to wait. They cannot waffle, and there are real consequences if I don't get the information I am statutorily entitled to. So we would be looking very sharply at this IG proposal from the Speaker to ensure such statutory powers are given to the Inspector General. And if people want to drag their feet, they do so at the risk of contempt of the IG, which is similar to contempt of court. So those are the teeth of the bill, and those are the things we're going to be looking at. If they create a gummed up, toothless IG that appears to be folly, you'll hear me, if you offer me a platform, you'll hear me rail against that on the radio and everywhere else. I want this to be as genuine an effort as possible, and that's the position that the House Republicans and Rep Nardone, again, who is the most knowledgeable person in the state on this matter, can say this is good and we support it. If it's not good and we don't support it, everyone is going to know.
1: Listen, I don't apologize for being a cynic. This is Rhode Island. There's no apology.
0: Absolutely.
1: No, absolutely not. We'll read it. We'll see it when it comes. However, let's be fair. And he's your friend. You said Blazajewski is your friend and colleague. Yeah. How do you want to leave off? You want to have faith in him that he's going to do the right thing, that this is real, and that the new broom sweeps clean? How do you want to leave off? Take the last word.
0: Yeah, my wife says it's a flaw. My deacon says it's a great attribute. I give everyone trust off the bat. You have an opportunity to lose my trust only. I will give it to you right off the bat. I've known Chris for 16 years. I've worked with him. He's an intellect. He is a good government guy. He is so far to the political left, he may fall off the flat earth, and he and I disagree on a lot of real policy. But what I don't disagree with is that he's just a shill. He's just a this. He's just a that. Yeah. I believe he's sincere, and I'm giving him the opportunity to prove me wrong, but I am hopeful that he proves me right.
1: And you do know that there are people farther to the left than he is up there.
0: Oh, sure.
1: We'll call him the firewall.
0: I rub elbows.
1: But you know there's people farther to the left than he is.
0: There is no question. There is no question. But, again, you have to govern from the middle. The room's going to dictate what happens, and actions have consequences to the extent that works in Rhode Island politics. We'll hold them to those standards.
1: Well, listen, he's in the honeymoon period. He surprised a lot of people coming out with this. And let's have a good faith. Let's get off on the right foot and see where it goes. Thanks for coming on. This is a House Minority Leader, Republican Mike Chippendale. Thanks, Chip.
0: Thanks, Gene.
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5: Across the country right now, at this very moment, there are probably arguments taking place about who's doing more of the housework, the homework, the shuttling of kids from this activity to that. It's true. By and large, women do more of this than men. But doesn't have to be that way. And if you and your spouse can level that playing field, it's going to make both of you and your kids happier. Psychologist Yelena Kecmanovich says this might be how you get there. As hard as it might be at first, try to think of your partner like a teammate, not an adversary. Learn how to do some of the chores your partner does to get a better understanding of how much effort something takes. And finally, take the time to acknowledge what the other person is doing. And every now and then, even express your appreciation. That'll go a long way. I'm Dr. Sanjay Gupta, helping you live a better life.
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11: Getting reports of a crash 95 northbound in the area of Smithfield Avenue, so use caution there. Southbound on 95, it's under the speed limit from the Pawtucket S curves all the way into downtown Providence. Northbound, heavy volume, couple of slowdowns between the Jefferson Boulevard on-ramp and 195. Both sides, we've got some pretty good backup on the ramps to 195 east. Eastbound is bumper to bumper from 95 to the Washington Bridge. Westbound, you're under the speed limit starting around the East Shore Expressway overpass, getting out past Broadway. Slow going on the 610 inbound, pretty much start to finish. I'm Robin Murphy with your Right Now Traffic.
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13: Plus, sun mixing with clouds for today, and there could be a pop-up shower this afternoon. The high near 60, partly cloudy tonight, low 46. Breezy and warmer tomorrow, mostly sunny, high 73. And then partly sunny, breezy and warm Sunday up to 85. With WPRO's exclusive AccuWeather, I'm John Furyk.
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0: 440, cynical. Seems very fishy that suddenly they're open to an inspector general. Well, now listen. You're lying, saying you're like the dog that's been beaten and beaten, and then you wince every time someone pet. Could be that the person is just coming over to pet you this time. That's possible. You have a right to be cynical. You have a right to be suspicious. Absolutely, but it could be that they have, that this is possibly, they mean the best. Let's see. Right? Let's see. All right, it's 8 o'clock. Stay with us. A lot more to get to. Trump swinging his way home from China. Got the whole wrap-up on that. Plus local news. City council meeting to try to pass rent control tonight. And Cranston's going to vote on Mayor Hopkins' budget. That's next.
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3: He feels very strongly. I made no commitment either way. We'll see what happens.
2: The president has asked on Air Force One, headed home, still plan to sell Taiwan $10 billion in arms. No commitment from the president. The aftermath of that summit meeting in China and a none too subtle threat that was reported in Chinese media, the U.S. to back off or else.
4: Trump, who brought along with him over a dozen top American business leaders, also touting what he claims are, quote, fantastic trade deals, saying China will be buying American soybeans and 200 Boeing planes. But the Chinese have not confirmed these commitments.
2: And again, that's ABC's Mary Bruce. She is traveling home with the president, now completed a China summit. Here at home, it looks like governmental critics going to get their wish, or so they say anyway. The inspector general for Rhode Island, new speaker, says he's on board, citing, among other things, the Washington Bridge fiasco.
5: And I'm urging him now publicly to embed this inspector general bill into the state budget. That way it cannot be changed in one chamber over the other. It can't be amended.
2: Yeah, better late than never. Republican Mike Chippendale just on the air here on WPRO. John Laughlin's going to join Tara after 9 o'clock. He may have kickstarted the debate about the IG with vows to turn the lieutenant governor's office, if elected, into a de facto inspector general. In New England news this morning, the Freedom Boat Club in Boston says the guy who crashed that boat into a Logan Airport pier late Wednesday night took the boat out onto Boston Harbor without permission. That 40-year-old, one of three people hurt, a 24-year-old young woman from Andover, Mass., was killed. She just graduated a couple of years ago from Union College in New York. On Gloucester, Governor Maura Healey and State Senate Republican Leader Bruce Tarr asking the U.S. Navy to join the investigation into the sinking of the fishing vessel Lily Jean. It's the boat that went down off Cape Ann on January the 30th. All seven people aboard were lost. They say it would help in the investigation and also bring the missing home. WPRO News Time is 8:03. It is time again. One other note, by the way, this half hour outside of Detroit, they say there's been another senior assassin scare. It happened outside of Flint, Michigan, where police ordered a kid to the ground after he squirted a police officer with a water gun that looked like the real thing.
6: This could have been tragic. He had a millisecond to make a decision to shoot or not shoot, and he made the right decision.
2: Well, that's the police chief, Davison Township in Michigan. He says that officer would have been justified in pulling the trigger after he was squirted. WPRO Here in News Time again, as we say, is 8:03. It's time again for WPRO Sports. The new sheriff of Friartown live here on the voice of Friartown, WPRO. This is Brian Hodson, who tells Kevin Mack he's using the Noah's Ark theory, which is appropriate on campus, to rebuild the roster. He wants two of everything for next year's team.
7: We feel like we've got good depth in the backcourt, the frontcourt. We've got some great size, positional size. And so these last two spots will be very selective as things play out here over the next couple of weeks.
8: 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It's your 2026 schedule.
2: Patriots cutting the video up at Six Flags on the roller coaster. Announcing their new schedule, which includes kicking off the NFL season at Seattle with a Super Bowl rematch against the Seahawks. And baseball is looking like it's going to be a long wait till Patriots season. The Red Sox, for the umpteenth time, punchless last night, shut down by the Phils 3-1. Stanley Cup playoffs, the Habs pushed the Sabres to the brink with a 6-3 pivotal Game 5 win at Buffalo. The Golden Knights going to meet the Avs in the West. 5-1 Game 6 closeout late last night at the Ducks in Anaheim. WPR News Time is 8:04.
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9: 95 southbound before Smithfield Avenue. We've got a disabled vehicle left shoulder, so use caution there. It is pretty slow coming out of the Pawtucket S-curves, getting past that point. And northbound, a little bit of a curiosity slowdown past that scene across the street. Both sides of 95 backed up, getting onto 195 east. Eastbound slow from 95 to the Washington Bridge. Westbound, you're under the speed limit from the East Shore Expressway. Overpass heading out past Broadway. 24 southbound backed up, getting to Boyd's Lane, both 114 and 136, heading in and out of Bristol. Pretty messy. We've got commencement ceremonies happening at Roger Williams. I'm Robin Murphy with your Right Now Traffic.
2: What is that time of year? Ooh, commencement. From the Seascape Lawn Care Weather Center, the WPRO AccuWeather forecast. Again, clouds and sunny breaks today. Could have a pop-up shower, 60 degrees. The mild air arrives tomorrow, mid-70s, then mid...
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13: How did I lose weight? And I did lean right here. I did. I love this stuff. Listen, Brickhouse Nutrition been with me for a long time. So chatting with Miles, I'm up at like 235. True story. I never minded being 235, but you know what minded? My knees that were falling apart and my back. I'm like, I don't know what, before I started really lifting, probably about 190. So 235 was a lot. I said, I got to lose some LBs, Miles. He said, Dan, we're going to sick our team of docs and researchers on it, and we're going to get you a really good product because I don't want to take a lot of these needles and stuff. You know what he did? He got lean. He got lean. I got lean using Lean, L-E-A-N. The product works. Me and Paula both use it. I'm now down about 200, 202. 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
15: Hey, thank you very much. Enjoy the flight, everybody.
16: Thank you.
15: I heard you didn't have cameras back here. In fact, I loved it. I heard that.
16: And now they got a camera.
15: I heard that you were shut out for 2 hours until we leave the airspace. But he's got a camera. He's got never misses a trick. You better make me look good with that camera. All right. Thank you very much, everybody.
0: No, he seems in a good mood. That's President Trump on Air Force One winging his way back from China. He left about, I'm going to say, about four and a half hours ago. So he just mentioned that the cameras were what? They're supposed to be turned off for the first 2 hours. We also just found out that any reporter who was given anything from the Chinese, a press pad, press badges, trinkets, tchotchkes, anything, they had to turn it in before they got in on Air Force One. concerns that the Chinese bugged whatever they can stick a bug in. So anything the reporters got was put into a secure bin. Preventing any kind of a listening device from being brought aboard Air Force One. President, listen, nothing is as it seems, right? Nothing is really as it seems. He was so happy to have me. I was so happy to be here. He's coming in September. Everything's going to be great. In the meantime, I guess behind the closed doors, the real stuff was, listen, you want our help with Iran, right? You want to end that? You want us to stop meddling over there? You need our help. And you want us to buy your planes? And you want us to buy your oil? Okay, here's what you're going to do for us, Uncle Donald. You're not going to sell Taiwan millions and millions of dollars worth of weapons. You're not going to do that. Not only that, you're not going to make trouble if I decide to grab Taiwan, right? Now, isn't it ironic? We're in Cuba today. The CIA director is down in Cuba telling the Cubans, we don't want the Chinese in Cuba. And we don't want the Russians in Cuba. It's 90 miles from Florida. We can't bear that. We can't have them that close to us. Just like the Chinese are saying that to us. We can't have you in Taiwan. Wink, wink, nod, nod.
17: What did President Xi say to you about Taiwan? And are you still going to approve the arms sale?
15: So, President Xi and I talked a lot about Taiwan. He thinks they cannot have anything to do with what they're doing. I mean, he's, you know, against very much what they're doing. We talked about Taiwan, we talked about Paranala, and I think we have a very good understanding on both. On Taiwan, he does not want to see a fight for independence because that would be a very strong confrontation. And I heard him out.
18: Are you going to stick to your word?
15: No, I didn't make a comment on it. I heard him out. I have a lot of respect for him.
0: Sounds like door is a little open. It was a little open, right? Now, Donald, you're going to buy your oil, right? A lot of it. Well, you can sell us. We'll take all of it. Planes, Donald. Boeing wants to sell us 150 aircraft. We'll take them. Not only that, we'll take 200. We need them. We have so many people to fly. We need that. But you're really not going to give Taiwan those weapons and those planes and everything else, right? Right, Uncle Donald?
19: Would the U.S. defend Taiwan if it came to it?
15: I don't want to say that. I'm not going to say that. There's only one person that knows that. You know who it is? Me. I'm the only person. That question was asked to me today by President Xi. I said, I don't talk about that.
19: She asked you today.
0: How about this? Yeah, you forget about Taiwan. That belongs to us. We're going to grab the island. You forget about that. And you know what? We'll stay out of Cuba. Because that's your Taiwan, isn't it? We'll stay out of Cuba.
19: But do you think President Xi is a dictator or not?
15: I don't think about it. Right. He's the ruler. He's the president of China. I don't think about it. You deal with what you have. I respect him. He's very smart. He loves his country. I respect him. Whether he's a dictator, that's for you to figure out. Yeah.
0: No, Trump called. He's a warm person. I think down deep underneath that icy veneer, he's a warm person. Mike Pompeo, his former Secretary of State, he's on the outs of Pompeo. Pompeo said, I've met all the bad guys in the world. Xi is the worst of the worst. He's an ice cold criminal. That's it. Well, nothing is as it seems, right?
15: A lot of great trade deals, including over 200 planes for Boeing with a promise of 750 planes, which would be by far the largest order ever if they do a good job with the 200, which I'm sure they will. And that's General Electric, also the engines. So they're buying General Electric. So it's approximately 450 engines, 200 planes, and a promise of up to 750 if they do a good job.
0: GE brings good things to life. Yeah. And engines to China, too. Huh? Well, listen, on the upside, we did get a parting gift. President Xi gave President Trump a bunch of rose seeds. Sprinkle these in the rose garden. These are good.
20: In other places within this compound, there were trees that have lived equal to 1,000 years old. The president was interested to learn all about that, including the Chinese roses, which we looked at. And I agreed to send the seeds for these roses to the president as a gift.
21: I love that. That's great.
22: Thank you,
0: honey. Trump the botanist. Yes, I'll give you those rose seeds. The Chinese way. Listen, if you play your cards right, I may give you another panda. That's a couple more pandas, maybe. You play your cards right. And maybe we'll stay away from Cuba, right? The CIA director is in Cuba. They flew there on a government plane. Big show. Right, Cuba. By the way, Cuba, the reports are they ran out of gasoline altogether. There's nothing. There's no oil. There's no gas. There's nothing to keep the lights on. The people are in the streets. They're this close to maybe being renamed Gran Marco Island, because Rubio probably run that place too. CIA is down in Cuba reading them the riot act.
3: That surprise visit by CIA Director John Ratcliffe to Cuba earlier today comes amidst extraordinary tension between Cuba and the United States. A senior CIA official telling ABC News, the message from Ratcliffe, Cuba is a national security threat and must not allow adversaries like Russia and China use of the island, the Cuban government saying they pose no such threat.
0: All right, global politics, more important to you, maybe state politics, local politics. New Speaker of the House, Chris Blazejewski, surprised everybody yesterday. I'm going to sponsor the legislation to create an inspector general. I know that's what the Republicans have been screaming about for years. I know that. But just to show you what a good guy I am going to be the one to sponsor the legislation, yes, to create an inspector general to keep an eye out for waste, fraud, and abuse. Why not?
4: When the man comes around.
22: Is it your opinion that McKee's office needs more oversight?
23: This is nonpartisan. I think this is whether there's a Democrat or Republican. I think efficiency in state government and looking into waste, fraud, or abuse is important, and that's why other states have done it.
0: Well, listen, I just had the House Minority Leader, Republican Mike Chippendale, on, and I think diplomatically he said, you know, I like him. We're friends. And I'll take him at his word, but let me, like Reagan said, trust but verify. Let me see the language. Let me see what comes of it.
5: And I'm urging him now publicly to embed this Inspector General bill into the state budget. That way it cannot be changed in one chamber over the other. It can't be amended.
0: That's state politics. Well, that's a big story in Action News up at the State House. In Cranston, Mayor Hopkins is urging his city council to do the right thing. Do the right thing, Spike Lee. And pass my request for a 4% tax hike. Now, you know, Hopkins wanted to raise it 7+. percent, but the city council shot that down, said absolutely not. So they said, come here. You know, I came back with 4%. Now I still have to come up with $6 million. I got to go back to the police and fire and look at this overtime budget. The senior citizens are okay. When he came on with us on Monday, the whole thing was in, well, maybe we had to go away, senior citizen building, but not anymore. The senior citizen center is going to stay, but we still got to go back and look at the police and fire contracts to come up with this $6 million in savings to balance the budget. But please, city council, pass it tonight, 4% tax hike.
24: Yeah, I've already done that. Yeah, I met with them. I'm waiting for their responses, but I've asked them to help out just like everybody else is pitching in. Some of the unions have been great. You look at the laborers, for example, they came back and took some position cuts. They've done a fantastic job in working for the people. Other ones have to come up and do the same thing.
0: That'd be police and fire. Got to come back. Come on. Make Cranston great again. Let's go. In Providence, City Council President Rachel Miller is determined, one way or another, to get rent control / rent stabilization passed. She's one vote shy. As far as we know, one vote shy of overriding Mayor Smiley's veto. But they're going to try again tonight. That's on the city council agenda to maybe override him. Did she get that vote? Is Smiley going to lose this, or is he going to prevail?
25: Listen, the affordability issues are very real. Families in my city are definitely struggling with the cost of everything. But rent control doesn't lower anybody's rent. All rent control does is guarantee an increase in rent if you live in one of those apartments, which is why I'm promoting a really full program to address the affordable issues and centered with a rent relief program that is actual, direct, immediate relief to tenants and homeowners facing eviction or foreclosure, which actually does help families now as opposed to what rent control will do.
0: Yeah, there's no rent control. That's where you tell the landlord he can't raise it any more than 4% a year. And if you tell him he can't raise it any more than 4%, he's definitely going to raise it 4% every year because he's got to make up when the tenant moves out. Still held at 4%. And if you think the guy's not coming to fix your toilet now, wait till you limit what he can make. And by the way, good luck getting a developer to come build in Providence all those affordable housing units that you're clamoring for if you're going to tell the guy how much he can make on the back end. That's not going to work. Rent stabilization. No more than 4% a year on most apartments. Not all of them. Owner-occupied exempt. There's a couple other exemptions. As opposed to rent control, which is what they do in New York City, where they pick a couple of apartments in a building and say, you can't raise the rent over there. Those are rent-controlled apartments specific to the building. This is across the board, rent stabilization. But that Rachel Miller, that far-left council president, she's maneuvering. So I don't know if she's going to surprise us tonight. Maybe she picked off a vote and she got what she wants. I asked Smiley about Rachel Miller. What about her? What about her going around your back?
1: Now, Rachel Miller, is she trying to set you up with the rent control? You know, she wants that. And she forwarded that to the newly created committee as opposed to the traditional committee. Is she maneuvering to outrun you on this? Is she going to pull a fast one? And what do you want to say to Rachel Miller?
25: Yeah, I mean, it's. I think back to the call we just had, not Brian, Jordan, beforehand. I take it on good faith that members of the city council are responding because they hear the same thing that I do from our residents, that for far too many of our residents, the cost of rent is too high. What the challenge is that I believe strongly that the rent control ordinance that was proposed is not actually going to lower anybody's rent. It's actually going to guarantee rent increases for those apartments, and that it's going to make the problem worse and not better. I don't think this was a political move. I think some members of the Providence City Council thought it was a good idea, and I disagreed. And so that's sort of how the process works, and that's where we are.
0: Stay tuned. Let's see what happens tonight. Mayor Smiley was on last, asked the mayor with me. He's coming on again Monday. We're going to get him on again for another Bite at the Apple on Monday. Ask the mayor, and at some point we're going to get the governor in. Today, I guess if we see the mayor, we'd ask, hey, what's going on Broad Street, mayor? Reporters say there was a police cruiser with a dent in it and a red shoe in the middle of the street. Was that cruiser involved in some kind of pedestrian accident? Not saying. They're leaving it to reporters to try to piece together a scene out there on Broad Street overnight.
2: This morning, our

0: attendance markers. Our crews also notice a red shoe in the middle of the road, and officers are seen picking it up and examining it. A Providence police cruiser is also seen with dents in the side of the vehicle.
1: All right, on another street in Providence, big law enforcement present. Turns out it was a big DEA drug bust. Hey, the Sinaloa cartel knows about Providence.
2: The announcement comes days after another major drug bust on Sprague Street in Providence. Investigators say 30-year-old Lorenzo Medina Rivas was arrested on multiple drug and firearm charges Monday. Police say he had fentanyl, cocaine, and meth that investigators believe he planned to sell. Rhode Island State Police confirmed the two are not connected.
3: We thought it was ICE. There's just a lot of, you know, unmarked vehicles, brand new, and never seen any of them, just parked up and down the street.
4: Yeah, out of state plates, New Hampshire, Mass. There were some Rhode Island, but yeah, it's not common around here.
1: Cat in the Hat, Rhode Island plates. You never see those. It's 8:21.
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6: 95 northbound, slow ride from before Route 10 in Cranston, heading up to 195 southbound, mostly under the speed limit between the Pawtucket House curves and downtown Providence. Crash being cleared. 610 inbound at 95. It has been moved into the exit median. Still stop and go start to finish. 195 eastbound slow between 95 and the Washington Bridge. Westbound is slow starting right around the Pawtucket Avenue overpass. 24 southbound backed up, getting off onto Boyd's Lane. I'm Robin Murphy with your right now traffic.
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8: Well, sun mixing with clouds for today, and there could be a pop-up shower this afternoon. The high near 60, partly cloudy tonight, low 46. Breezy and warmer tomorrow, mostly sunny, high 73. And then partly sunny, breezy and warm Sunday up to 85.
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14: A better life with Dr. Sanjay Gupta.
15: The risk of stroke goes up for all of us as we age, but for women, the risk really amplifies after menopause. In fact, 1 in 5 women in the United States between the ages of 55 and 75 will have a stroke. But according to a new study carried out by researchers in California, adhering to the Mediterranean diet can significantly lower that risk. One expert said, "We continue to see study after study showing that a predominantly plant-based diet improves all sorts of different outcomes. Now, with this diet in particular, you've seen it lower the risk of certain types of cancer, diabetes, depression, dementia, even gum disease. Now, as a reminder, the Mediterranean diet prioritizes eating vegetables, fruits, beans, olive oil, nuts and fish, and limiting meat and dairy." I'm Dr. Sanjay Gupta, helping you live a better life.
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16: Just last year received the same amount of state aid as we got in 2009, so I'm 16 years ago. So just think about how much more expensive things have gotten in the meantime.
1: How good is that? We're asking Mayor Mitchell about his budget problems. He's $32 million in the hole. He has to shut down a fire station, he says. And we got the sirens in the back while we're doing an interview. And Mayor John Mitchell, they love him out there. But he says, they may love me, but I have to give them the medicine too. You know, with $32 million short in the budget, New Bedford.
17: Proposed cuts include the closing of Fire Station 9 on Ashley Boulevard, leaving about 20 firefighters out of a job. Mayor Mitchell says it has the least impact on services. According to the Firefighters Union, Mayor Mitchell looked into shutting down Station 9 back in 2022. A consulting group did a study at the time and said it shouldn't be closed. A total of 94 positions will be cut. 36 of them represent layoffs. 58 are currently vacant positions.
1: Now, what does Billy Sylvia, the president of the Firefighters Union, have to say about that?
18: If you do go into a fire building, you cannot go by yourself. You have to have at least two people with you, so two people together. So that's an issue.
1: Yeah, get ready for a fight on that, Mayor Mitchell. Jamestown Bridge is under construction. They're replacing the westbound joints, and it's causing a headache for people leaving Newport. And now they're going over speed bumps, temporary speed bumps, and then everybody's complaining.
19: My friend was petrified that he was going to ruin his front end of his truck.
1: Well, if he's petrified, I don't know that he's ready for Rhode Island. But nonetheless, it's a headache.
19: It's too bad that we have this going on, but it's still a beautiful state.
1: It is. The view is a little bumpy, but the view is still great, isn't it? NBC 10's Mike Cerullo went over it yesterday. Mike.
20: Work on the westbound side is forcing cars into one lane, creating a bottleneck as crews replace the seven original bridge joints.
19: I've never seen anything like it.
20: When the work stops, they cover each joint with a raised plate like this, creating all of these bumps. If you thought this would be a quick fix, think again. Once they're done with work on the westbound side, they'll move on to the eastbound side. It could cause traffic all summer long. I asked an agency spokesperson, why can't the work be done on weeknights? She said they're exploring schedule and signage options with the contractor. For now, drivers should expect delays on weekdays until further notice.
1: Oh, you want it done at night? Absolutely, we could do that. That's a premium. That's overtime. That you pay a little extra, but we'll do it at night if you like. You just let us know what hours you'd like us to work. We want to do 3 to 6. You want to do 2 to 5. This almost sounds like the calling hours at Nardalillo. Well, tell us what you want to do. Was it 2 to 4, 7 to 9? You let us know. We'd be happy to accommodate you. Make sure you sign the book on the way in and out. And here's a little card for you to remember me by. It's 8:30. Good morning, Bill Hartman.
21: You may proceed to your cars. That's the way Buddy back in the day used to wrap up his
1: services
21: news conference.
1: Have concluded.
21: You may now go to your car. Gene, good morning. Speaking of right, Buddy, right? It's the oldest political game in the world around here, Gene, right? This is the WPR News at 8:30. I think Buddy had mentioned this as well. U.S. Mike Chippendale about Speaker Chris Blazejewski supported the Inspector General. Gene, is it a wink, wink, nod, nod?
22: Because it's part of our annual spending package, which frankly is where a bill like this belongs, it would have a much higher chance of passage.
21: Chip tells you, Gene, and the IG should be rolled into the budget. Tara's going to have John Laughlin on. Did he kickstart the debate on the Inspector General? He said he'd convert his office, if elected, Lieutenant Governor, into a de facto IG. A couple of other stories. Business news here in New England. Boston Seaport District, they're going to open up a Whole Foods Daily Shop. These are smaller urban locations, 8 other locations of the Daily Shop, most of them in the New York area. Finally, high gas prices. Are they eating into our beer budget? Nielsen says that beer sales have gone down as gas prices have increased. They say it's especially being felt, maybe not surprisingly, at convenience stores that sell both beer and gas, which they do in most of the other states, not Rhode Island, of course, as we know. In WPRO Sports, Red Sox open a series in Atlanta against the Braves tonight. The NBA playoffs resume. Cavs and the Spurs looking to punch their tickets to the conference finals. It's 8:31.
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6: 195 eastbound, slow moving from 95 to the Washington Bridge. Westbound slows down just a little bit between the Pawtucket Avenue on-ramp and the Washington Bridge work zone. 95 southbound, heavy volume between the Pawtucket S curves and downtown Providence. Northbound, mostly under the speed limit from right around Route 10 in Cranston, heading up into the city. Both sides of 95 backed up onto 195 east. Stop and go, 610 inbound, start to finish. 24 southbound, a little bit of backup heading onto Boyd's Lane. 114, 136, both slow in the area of Roger Williams. We've got graduation happening. I'm Robin Murphy with your right now traffic.
21: Alrighty, Robin. Next up from the Seascape Lawn Care Weather Center, the WPRO AccuWeather Forecast. Many sunny start to the day. The sun will mix with clouds. It'll remain cool today with a pop-up shower. Temperature 60 degrees. Mild stuff.
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1: 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Good morning, Carol.
2: Good morning, and thank you so very much for the opportunity, and a very big thank you and shout out to the Partnership for Providence Parks, a.k.a. P3, who helped us put this together. And just so everybody out there knows, the Partnership for Providence Parks works with local people in local communities here in Providence to solve problems that they have, such as how to put together a food pantry or how to plant plants in your local park. They're a wonderful group of people, and this could not have happened without them. And so we are very grateful to them and thank you.
1: Well, thank you. You could use the seeds, because they loaded up on seeds over there, and plants and everything else, and regular food products. You'll put all of that to good use?
2: Well, listen, one of the things I have learned, since I am a low-income person and I have used food pantries, that very often they lack certain things that make meals better. So this little pantry wants to focus on things that others don't have, such as condiments, mayonnaise, mustards, things like that, cooking oil, olive oil, herbs and spices, the things that give pizzazz to your food, grains. You know, every food box has rice and oatmeal, but there are a million and one other grains out there. And, Job Lot sells them all through Bob's Reds Mill. I buy them.
1: Yep. Right.
2: Beans and all sorts of good things. Baking supplies. How many people know how to bake and would love to be able to make their own bread?
1: Well, listen, you buy anything you want. It's your $2,000. Job Lot, Job Done. Thanks, Carol. Good luck at all the people you serve.
2: I thank you again. Thank you again. Have a grand day.
1: You're more than welcome. Good. Another food pantry served. Job Lot, Job Done.
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1: Well, since we're talking about food over here, Tom, it's been 1 year since the new owner took over the local landmark, Wienerama, which was in business, I believe, for more than 60 years. That's what's said on the sign. Chris Tasca couldn't bear to be without a Wienerama. The boys, George and Ernie, decided to sell. It was closed for a while. I thought a gas station or a bank was going to go there or something, but turns out that Chris Tasca, who lived in that neighborhood and used to go there as a kid, he saved it. And now it's the 1-year anniversary.

0: kitchen and all that.
1: Yep.
0: We didn't change the menu too much. You know, people are creatures of habit, especially in this area, and they want what they want. They don't even pick up the menu, Gene. I got to be honest. They sit down. They know what they want.
1: Yeah. Now, so, what are you guys doing for the big anniversary? You got a contest coming up, Chris? What's going to go on?
2: Oh, Gene, I got Jess Epsner coming back Saturday afternoon, so I'm challenging a couple of local heavy hitters. Jeff Epsner ate 48 hot weenies in 30 minutes, and he thinks that he's going to be able to do 50. So if somebody locally can come down Saturday afternoon and think that they can eat more than 50, I'll do a little cash prize, a little cash.
1: Okay.
2: Nice.
1: He did 48 and 30. I was there the day he was doing that. I left before he finished, but he hit 48. He could easily do 50, I think, this guy. But you're looking for local people who can beat him?
2: I'd love to see somebody local come down. A couple guys come down, and they say, hey, I could do 50. I'm like, all right, let's see it. Saturday afternoon, give it a shot.
1: Can you imagine 50? I mean, on my best day, I don't think I could do I could do three. I could do three with a coffee milk. But that's before I went on the diet. All right, guys.
2: Yeah, thanks, Gene. We'll see you soon.
1: All right. Good luck. This is the one-year anniversary of the new owners of Wiener Rama, the landmark George and Ernie place that they took over. And it's rolling along. Going to have a big contest.
0: We got a big car show this Saturday night.
1: Oh, car show, too. You put them in the parking lot?
0: Car show for the grand reopening.
1: Nice.
0: Saturday night. Yep. All right. 4 to 8.
1: Got a big weekend over there.
0: It's going to be awesome.
1: Thanks, guys. Good luck.
0: Take care, Gene.
1: 8:42. Another high culture news. Gene is dancing in. Is this the final pair of tickets, Tom, or do we have these for next week, too?
3: It's up to you. Do you want to do one today, or do you want to do two today?
1: Inventory clearance.
3: All right.
1: First two callers at 438-9776. I'm going to get tickets to go to the Rhode Island Philharmonic Gala Concert. Now, hold on. Let me read the fine print here. This is for the concert only. There's a big dinner afterwards. You could buy tickets to that. If you want to go, you know, all the swells are there. Smiley comes there. This is going to be quite the time. But I got the tickets to the music part, and we got a pianist who's been practicing for this. He's very good, they tell me. Look for Ferranti and Teicher. Anyway, this is coming up. May 30th is the date at the Vets. Excellent acoustics. Excellent people. Excellent music, and you're going to win the tickets. In fact, I'm going to give it to the first caller. Second caller is going to get the tickets. Inventory clearance sale on the Rhode Island Philharmonic. 438-9776. By the way, if you go, would you take care of the cough before we start? Okay? If you have a cold, don't come. It's not for you. If you have a nagging cough, stay home. Nothing like the guy is playing and quiet and coughing, hacking up a lung. It happens. I'm just trying to give a little advice over here. Stay home. Just start sucking the cough drop before you sit down. A little etiquette. Smiley doesn't like that, you know. He's got a seat to his husband, they go. Don't bother him. All right, 438-9776. Tom, let's start from the bottom, see who got close, but didn't get close enough.
3: All right, Joe,
1: where did Joe land?
4: Yes.
1: Hey, Joe, you got to buy the tickets this time, all right?
4: All right. Thank you.
1: Very reasonable. Thank you. Next.
3: Steve.
5: Good morning.
1: Hey, Lou, you got to buy them. You're going to go with Joe, but you got to buy them this time. You didn't win. Thanks.
5: All right, Gene, thanks.
1: All right, thanks. Good-natured, good-humored people. See? Excellent. One more, and then we'll go to the winners.
3: Frank.
6: Hey, Gene.
1: How do you think you did?
6: Not good.
1: No. It happens in life, Frank. You know,
6: can't
1: hit a home run any day. Just ask a radio guy. Can't hit a home run every day.
6: All right, Gene. Thanks.
1: All right, buddy. Thanks. Tom, number one caller was?
3: Paul in Seekonk.
1: Paul, you win the tickets.
7: Oh, that's fantastic, Gene. Thank you.
1: Now, you have to come overseas for this. You know that, right? You gotta cross the bridge.
7: Yeah. I know.
1: I'll allow for that.
7: It's not going to be easy.
1: Who are you going to take?
7: I'll have to take the wife, I guess.
1: Well, listen, sometimes you have to do things. All right, great. You two have a great time. Do not hang up. Tom's going to take your information.

0: The number two caller, which qualifies today, they also want a pair of tickets, is...
1: Mark, where are you calling from, Mark?
0: Mark.
2: Good morning, Rumford, Rhode Island.
0: Rumford, right, Rhode Island. You too have to go overseas for the concert, but that's all right. It's going to be worth it, I want to assure you. Who are you taking?
2: I'm going to take my mother.
0: Wonderful. Wonderful.
3: Good
0: morning, it's
3: nice. Jean.
0: Good morning, Mom.
3: It's nice to hear your voice.
0: Well, it's nice to hear your voice. So your son's going to take you to the concert. Do you like the Philharmonic? You like classical music? You go for this?
3: My husband and I went to every symphony, every music, music we could.
0: Oh, wow. Wow. You know, I went the first one I took Diane. We're kids, like 17, 18 years old. I took her to see Beethoven's Fifth in New York, in the Lincoln Center. But we thought it was so great. Oh, wow. Because, you know, it's a piece of music everybody recognizes. Ba-ba-ba-bom. And these people were sitting in front of us. And they were like you. They were real, you know, aficionados. They must have been subscription. Well, and they are rocking their heads and they're swaying back. Oh, my God, they're getting so into it. It's unbelievable how much they're enjoying this. And then the crescendo comes and it's over, right? So
3: I learned to play it on the piano.
0: Wow. So I lean over to Diane and I say, wow, that was really something, wasn't it? And then I lean forward because I want to hear what these two people have to say because they were so taken by the music and they're swaying and they really know. And I'm listening and they're saying, that was terrible. That was the worst Beethoven we've ever seen. It was the funniest thing,
2: right?
0: The complete opposite. But that's not going to happen for you in Providence. You're going to love the concert. Do not hang up. We need your information.
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12: If you're someone who isn't super active, just thinking about the amount of exercise you're supposed to get every week can feel daunting. 75 minutes of vigorous exercise, 150 minutes of moderate intensity exercise. It's a lot, but I have some good news for you in the form of a recent study out of Norway. Researchers found that for most sedentary people, getting just 5 more minutes of meaningful movement a day had a statistically significant impact on their expected lifespan. So did reducing the amount of time they sat every day by just 30 minutes. That's not to say that this bare minimum is what you should aspire to, but I think it's a good reminder that doing something is always better than doing nothing. The point is, just get started. Work just a little bit more movement into your daily routine, and don't even think of it as exercise. I'm Dr. Sanjay Gupta, helping you live a better life.
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16: 195 eastbound, slow moving between 95 and the Washington Bridge. Westbound, under the speed limit from right around the East Shore Expressway on-ramp getting to the bridge. 95 northbound, mostly under the speed limit, past the zoo and up around the Thurber's Curve. Southbound is heavy, past Branch Ave through the merge with 146 south. Still pretty slow moving on the 610 inbound start to finish, but it definitely looks like it's starting to ease up. 138 westbound, jammed up, getting through the work on the Jamestown Bridge. I'm Robin Murphy with your right now traffic.
15: from the Seascape Lawn Care Weather Center.
1: We'll have sun mixing with clouds for today, and there could be a pop-up shower this afternoon. The high near 60, partly cloudy tonight, low 46. Breezy and warmer tomorrow, mostly sunny, high 73. And then partly sunny, breezy and warm Sunday at the 85. With WPRO's exclusive AccuWeather, I'm John Furyk.
0: 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Hey, protect your home with proactive exterior care. That means do it now before you get a problem. Take a look at the siding. In fact, better yet, get the Kuto boys out there. They'll take a look at your siding and see if there's any patches, any holes they have to make, any replacement, or maybe you need a new siding job. How old is that? Would you put that up in the 70s? After that, let's look at the windows. Let me see these windows over here. Who put these windows in? Roger Williams? It's a single pane with the putty, with this colonial. I know it's a colonial, but the windows are like 300 years old. You got to change those out. Yeah, you know, we're up to triple panes now. Triple panes. You talk to the Kuto boys about that. They'll do the installation fast and give you the right price. And of course, while you have them out there, get up on the roof, because that's their specialty. Get up on the roof. Let's see what the blizzard did. What damage was done? Did the water? Did you have an ice dam? The water couldn't get out through the gutters because it was all frozen up. So where did it go? Went in the house. It goes under the shingles. Oh, water's smart. Water is smart. It'll sneak in. It gets under the shingles, lifts them up, goes in. Next thing you have mold. You don't even know this. But yeah, you don't even know that. But you got to get the Kuto brothers out. They'll get up there, give a good inspection. Now, maybe they're going to come down and say, up, you got lucky. A couple of shingles here and there, tighten up the gutters. Little tune-up's going to do it. Or they may come down and say, what happened up there? How old is this roof? Did Roger Williams put the roof on too? If you need a new roof, go with them. 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And the weather's nice. They love to work in this kind of weather. 1-833-ROOFING. 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Do it now.
7: We knocked out numerous of their leaders in the third division, and they're very confused. We've had a total victory, except by people like you that don't write the truth. You know, you should write. I actually think it's sort of treasonous what you write. But
0: all right, that's President Trump winging his way home from China. He's about 5 hours into the flight, I believe. It's a long flight. But he walked back to the cabin where the reporters are, and they all jumped up. He's here. You know, the entertainment continues. Yes, Taiwan, oil, they're going to buy planes. And then the New York Times guy, you're the guy writing that we're not doing as well in Iran as I say we're doing. You treasonous New York Times guy.
7: You and the New York Times and CNN, I would say, are the worst.
14: On another war.
7: You should know better. Your editors tell you what to write, and you write it. You should be ashamed of it.
14: Is there any...
7: I actually think it's treason. When you write like they're doing well militarily, and they have no Navy, no Air Force, no anti-anything. By the way, we knocked out 85% of their manufacturing.
17: This is CNN, the most trusted name in news.
0: Well, no, the New York Times did have that story the other day saying that everything he says is not true. Not true. What he said. They still have 30 to 33 military installations. The missiles, they have 70% of the stockpile. So they put that out there. They could be the skunk at the garden party, or the skunk on Air Force One coming back from China. But Trump didn't like that. Treasonous. Treasonous, New York Times.
7: And everybody knows it. That's why your subscribers are way down. You know, the Times subscribers are way down because it's fake news.
14: You disgust.
7: Way down.
0: Should open a bureau in Providence. That helped the Globe, didn't it? Well, I mean, you know, see if there's a little room for you, too. New York Times.
7: You dumb bastards.
0: That's Trump winging his way back from China. Says, I got there. They're going to buy planes and they're going to buy oil. And what about Taiwan? Well, what about Taiwan? Yeah, they want us to stay away from Taiwan. Sounds like he may let them grab that. I'm not saying that, but Xi kind of let him know, listen, you don't like anybody in Cuba, right? You don't like us in Cuba. That's 90 miles offshore, right? You're down there this weekend telling the Cubans, keep the Chinese and the Russians out. Well, we don't like you in Taiwan. That's our Cuba. We don't like it.
14: President Xi said that there was a risk of conflict with the U.S. over Taiwan. What's your response to that?
7: I don't think there's a conflict other than we don't need their... They're straight. We don't need the other
14: ones. Taiwan, President Xi said there was a risk of conflict with the U.S. over Taiwan.
7: No, I don't think so. I think we'll be fine. He doesn't want to see, doesn't want to see a war.
0: Enjoy the flight, everybody. We got Chinese takeout. It's in the back. Egg foo young chicken. Enjoy the flight. All right. Egg rolls. See you guys later.
7: Hey, thank you very much. Enjoy the flight, everybody.
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12: For years, scientists have been studying the association between depression and dementia. As you might expect, the relationship is complicated. But there's this new study out of the UK which found it's not just broad strokes. There are six symptoms of depression that are especially correlated with dementia risk years later. Number one, losing confidence in yourself. Two, not being able to face up to your problems. Three, not feeling warmth or affection from other people. Four, feeling nervous and anxious all the time. Five, not being satisfied with the way tasks are carried out. And finally, six, difficulty concentrating. What we could be seeing here is the impact of people becoming less social, or that certain changes in the brain lead to both depression and dementia. But dementia takes longer to manifest. If you notice these symptoms, talk to your doctor about it. I'm Dr. Sanjay Gupta, helping you live a better life.
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0: We hope for your first, your last, your everything. That wraps up another week. Watch me on the news tonight, NBC 10 at 6, and make sure you check out 10 News Conference. Over the weekend, air Saturday, 5:30 in the morning, and then Sunday at noontime on NBC 10. We also air it right here on the radio, 6 a.m. weekends, on the WPRO. I've got the woman who runs DCYF. Plus, we'll recap all the political news, and we have a lot of it, right? With the Speaker surprising us that he wants an Inspector General, too, just like the Republicans have been clamoring for. Plus, we'll recap the President's visit to China and a lot more. That's 10 News Conference, your number one and longest-running political show on NBC 10 right here on WPR Radio as well. Guess we got to catch up with the governor today, see what he thinks about the Inspector General, notion of Inspector General. He's been lackluster toward that. He's been lukewarm on that. And so have the rest of the Democrat leadership. But I guess there's a new guy running the show. Maybe the new broom sweeps clean. We'll see. I got to run. Have a great weekend, we insist. And I'll see you right back on the radio Monday morning. Ciao for now.
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2: From the Rye-Hi Home Improvement Specialist News Center, this is the WPR News at 9 o'clock. Good morning. John Laughlin's going to join Tara Granahan. After this news update, the one-time state rep may have kickstarted the Inspector General debate with those promises to convert the Lieutenant Governor's office to a de facto IG if elected. The new speaker, he is on board, the Inspector General, Chris Blazewski.
3: This is nonpartisan. I think this is whether there's a Democrat or Republican. I think efficiency in state government and looking into ways for abuse is important, and that's why other states have done it.
2: Republican Mike Chippendale tells us this morning the Inspector General should be rolled into the state budget so it can't be amended nor deleted. President tells reporters headed home from China hasn't decided whether to move forward with a multi-billion dollar package and arms sales to Taiwan. This follows what they say was a none too subtle threat to back off in Taiwan or else at the Chinese summit. Here's ABC's Mary Bruce.
4: According to Chinese state media, behind closed doors, Xi delivered a stark warning to the American president. Do not interfere in China's efforts to take over Taiwan. Threatening, if handled improperly, the two countries will clash or even come into conflict. Taiwan is an independent democracy, but China says it belongs to them, threatening to take it by force if necessary.
2: ABC's Mary Bruce is traveling with the president. They're headed home from the Chinese summit. Around town today, Southeast Mass, New Bedford firefighters planning a rally in New Bedford this afternoon. This will be outside one of the fire stations the mayor wants to close to save money. Here in Providence, unclear whether supporters have rounded up a 10th vote on the Providence City Council to override Mayor Smiley's veto on rent control. They have a rare Friday night meeting planned tonight at City Hall. Could be trouble this weekend for the nation's biggest commuter railroad, the Long Island Railroad. The LIRR could be hit with a strike this coming weekend.
5: We can gauge optimism all we want, but the fact is negotiations are at a stalemate. Neither side could say anything promising about where talks stand. It appears as though both sides are hung up on what wages for LIRR workers could look like in the fourth year of a new contract.
2: There you go. No way to run a railroad, reporter Anthony Carlo outside of Penn Station. Speaking of New York, the New York Times is vowing to fight it. Benjamin Netanyahu and Israel's foreign minister threatening to sue over an essay in the paper which accused the government of allowing Palestinian prisoners to be sexually assaulted in custody. The New York Times calls the threat from Benjamin Netanyahu's government meritless. Coming up, as the WPRO news continues, traffic updates on the way, the AccuWeather forecast, that's coming up as well. Tara Granahan takes your phone calls next. WPR News Time is 9:03.
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6: How did I lose weight? 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I never minded being 2:35, but you know what minded? 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
9: Both sides of 195 still pretty slow approaching and moving through the work zone at the Washington Bridge. 95 northbound heavy around the Thurber's Curve. Southbound is heavy past Branch Ave heading into downtown. Got some work happening. 146 northbound before Twin River Road. A little bit of a jam up there. 138 westbound all backed up getting through the work on the Jamestown Bridge. I'm Robin Murphy with your right now traffic.
2: 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This is meteorologist John Furyk now with the WPRO weekend AccuWeather forecast. John?
10: The cool start to May continues at least for one more day today. Mostly cloudy, the high right around 60, and we'll see a shower or two in the area, and we'll clear out a bit tonight, and warming up over the weekend. With WPRO's exclusive AccuWeather, I'm John Furyk.
2: All righty, John. Temperatures running low to mid-50s across Rhode Island right now. Our winds are out of the north. Here in Providence, current temperature now 54 degrees. I'm Bill Haberman, WPRO News. 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
9: All right, we should be celebrating today. Celebration. Inspector General, after all these years of some of us screaming about it, it may actually come to fruition. But I'm going to tell you what I've been saying all this week. There's a lot of Democrats that are afraid of one Republican in the state of Rhode Island. I'm saying it. He's joining me. He doesn't have to say it, but he's got a lot to say. All right, stay right here. We're going to rock and roll on the Tara Granahan Show.

0: can you explain to people at home in layman's terms, how will this actually help them?
1: The job of the Inspector General is to look at state government, find places where there may be fraud or waste or inefficiency, use its power to get information about it.
2: There's another move for an Inspector General. Would you support that?
3: No.
4: That's my favorite 3 seconds of recent radio. Gene Valicenti, would you support? There's another move for Inspector General. Governor McKee, no. Next. And then, of course, Channel 10, speaking with the new House Speaker, Chris Blazejewski. So good morning, everyone, and welcome in at 9:08. Let's get right to it. I think most of my listeners, if you've been around for a while, I appreciate you. And I have been, you know, teased and nagged and talked about because I have been screaming about getting an inspector general just as much as I have about the broken bridge. Those are probably the top two. If we go to the Wayback Machine, throw in UHIP. Throw in getting rid of the tax on the veterans' pensions. There are some things that, you know, we all pick and choose our thorns in our feet, you know, things that are sticking in your craw. And inspector general has been at the top of my list. And I was very pleased to hear that the Republican candidate for Lieutenant Governor John Laughlin, who, you know, full disclosure, used to work here. I don't think it's a secret. Everybody knows it. They listen to him on Saturdays. You all listen to him. And he joins me on the Seekonk Supply Hotline, coming out gangbusters this week with the idea of rolling the Lieutenant Governor's office into an Inspector General's office. And hopefully I'm not watering that down. But John Laughlin's on the Seekonk Supply Hotline. Good morning, John.
5: Good morning, Tara. How are you?
4: Good. I'm thrilled that we could possibly get an inspector general, but I'm very leery about how this came about and what the whole turnover was this week. And I'm going to say it, and I don't know if you want to say it. You can talk about yourself however you so choose. I think they're afraid of you.
5: I'm not a scary guy.
4: You're not a scary guy. And truth be told, we know each other to the point of working together, jumping on the air together, an occasional Christmas party. But I'm being honest with the people, with my audience, and saying, I think that they're afraid of you. And that if you get in and you start to transform, I don't know what your future plans are. You would maybe want to go into run for governor once you lay that groundwork, and then a whole shift starts to happen. And I think they're all on Smith Hill, meaning the Democrats, afraid of that.
5: Well, they're certainly concerned. I mean, the Republican voice has been muted for a very long time. And we haven't had an elected Republican lieutenant governor since 1966. So I think it's time we did.
4: Well, certainly with all of the Democratic rule, we're not in great shape. And I'm sure everyone who's running for the next office or to be, you know, reelected and all of that would want to challenge me. But the average person working in Rhode Island and living in Rhode Island is having a struggle. So tell me how you think this came about. Or let's first remind the audience, I had you on Monday. You had a very detailed and, I thought, aggressive approach, aggressive in a good way, about shaping up or shipping out as far as getting someone as an inspector general, so a blend of people in the lieutenant governor's office that would simulate, you know, an inspector general's office to try to find waste, fraud, and abuse, right?
5: That is correct. In fact, after 24 years, they've done nothing. I think it's probably coincidental, right, that they all of a sudden, after 24 years, had a road to Damascus conversion in 4 days.
4: In the same week that you laid out an incredible plan.
5: Right.
4: So the angels came down from the heavens with sashes on that said Inspector General, and all of a sudden it's a great idea. I don't buy it.
5: Yeah, I mean, it's. I'm happy. I'm thrilled that they're going to actually do it. We need an independent inspector general. And I still propose that we take the lieutenant governor's office and transform it into, you know, basically the administrative head of the inspector general's office. The lieutenant governor, according to the proposed legislation, has no role in picking who this individual is. We could take existing budget that we already have, $1.4 million, and fund the inspector general and all of his appointed auditors and inspectors and house it within the Lieutenant Governor's office. And for the first time, the Lieutenant Governor's office would actually have a legitimate return on the investment. We spend $1.4 million now. What do we get? We get ribbon cuttings, and we get a head of the long-term care coordinating council. When was the last time you heard that body do anything? So why don't we take that inspector general's office, take the existing budget we have, and fund it so the taxpayers come out ahead? They don't pay a dime for an inspector general. And we basically convert the office from ceremonies to accountability.
4: Yeah, John, and I'm going to have Senator Lou Rabtakis on in the 10 o'clock hour at the top of the hour. And he's also describing it. And of course, you know, he's a Democrat, but he's very middle of the road. And he sometimes goes a step, you know, a little further to the right conservative. And he's talking about, and I'll let him explain it, kind of rolling in the auditor general's office with an inspector general's office. And that's where the money goes up, that House Speaker Chris Blazejewski is talking. Maybe now it's $2 million for the office. You're saying it could be zero cost if you keep it in the lieutenant governor's office. So that is key. But can I just go a step further? And you can poo-poo me if you want. Not only do I think they're afraid of you coming in as a strong Republican candidate with a fantastic idea that they're now going to glom onto, I also think it may be, and I could just be playing Nancy Drew here, that they're trying to derail you because that was your big idea. Now, I know you have other ideas because you could talk the paint off the walls as far as electric rates and things like that, okay? And with all due respect, do you feel like they're trying to derail you and by snatching that from you?
5: Look, I'm interested in accountability for the taxpayers, and I'm interested in saving the taxpayers' money. And if we just take the inspector general's office and administratively, not command relationship, but administratively roll it into the lieutenant governor's office, we save the taxpayers $1.4 million. If they want to plus up the budget to $2 million, I'm all for that. And we basically get the oversight that we need. And we've gotten a role now for the lieutenant governor that didn't exist prior to this.
4: Yeah, I mean, so explain to the audience, I'm getting a lot of text messages on this saying, you know, please tell John that is a great plan, great idea, great thinking, great use of our money. Thank you. Things like that. But the difference between what you've heard so far, again, because the devil is in the details, right? So far about what the speaker is saying, as far as how do we choose this individual or the members of this office, if you will, the difference between what he's saying so far and what you have said so far.
5: Well, the difference is basically that the supermajority in Providence will pick the inspector general. He'll basically serve the governor on a 5-year term, which outlives the governor's office, which I think is very positive. It provides a measure of independence and removes that accountability to whoever the sitting governor is. That's a good thing. The difference between what I was proposing and still proposing is that we roll that function into the lieutenant governor's office so that we make the lieutenant governor's office basically an independent watchdog, and we save the taxpayers $1.4 million. If they want to add $600,000 to that, make it $2 million, I'm all for that. But it basically takes the politics out of it.
4: The way he describes it or the way you describe it?
5: The way I describe it.
4: Right.
5: It literally takes the politics out of it.
4: Now, how do you see the politics involved in Speaker Blazejewski's plan so far?
5: Well, I mean, look who's appointing the inspector general, right? So they're going to find an inspector general potentially who's very friendly to their ideas. Are they going to look into SNAP benefits? Are they going to look into Medicare spending? Are they going to look into the things that really where the money could very well be is questionable? I would like to see those things looked into.
4: So, you were in the General Assembly, obviously. John Laughlin is on the Seekonk Supply Hotline now, running for Lieutenant Governor. When the Speaker, the now Speaker, says it's a nonpartisan issue, noting that he and other Democrats across the ideological spectrum have backed the idea, and then I'm reading from Channel 10, 12's piece, until now, however, the proposal has always been blocked by top Assembly Democrats who were reluctant. Do you recall Chris Blazejewski, the now speaker, rallying for an inspector general back in the day?
5: I think he either sponsored or co-sponsored a bill more than 10 years ago for an inspector general.
4: Okay, I do see that. Yeah, 2015. Okay. Okay. So then there's a believability factor that he is on board. But do you have to think or say about the timing of this? You know, the beginning of the week, you come out gangbusters with this idea. I will speak for myself. I'm totally on board with it. And I think it's one of the best plans we've heard in a long time, because everything else is mush, mush, status quo. The new speaker comes in. There's this whole little dust up about, again, timing with the former speaker going out. Now he's sitting in the, is it the galley, I guess? He's sitting in the audience. And he's no longer the speaker. He wants to be a Supreme Court justice. And then the new speaker has a little bit of a stumble with saying, you know, I know you're going to make it. And I think he was either caught up in the moment or he just kind of stuck his foot in his mouth. All of that happened this week. And they're saying, you know, he can't come out and do media because he's so busy. It's his first week. He's got so much to kind of absorb, even though he's been there for quite some time, but not in that role. And then, you know, you come out gangbusters, and then all of a sudden it's a great, you know, wouldn't it be nice now to have an inspector general? And we're really close to the end of, you know, the General Assembly session right now with all they have on their plate. Then all of a sudden this idea pops out from the speaker. What do you think about the timing?
5: I think obviously the timing is somewhat coincidental. I like to think that both your advocacy and my advocacy to basically take the bull by the horns and get it done spurred him into action. You know, they recognize that this is a killer idea. They recognize that, you know, we need an inspector general. And they recognize that basically I had the momentum on him. I basically took the idea and ran with it. And I will continue to do that.
4: Well, I hope you do. I hope you do. Again, the call today now, and I had a Representative Chippendale on yesterday. He's made it very clear that they're friendly, even though they're on opposite sides of the political spectrum, meaning he and the new speaker. And right. He's saying, put it in the budget so that it gets done. And describe to people what that would mean versus what? Having it as a standalone bill, maybe, or your plan? What are the differences here? So people, because I feel like there's the speaker's idea, there's your idea. Lou Raptakis, the senator, is going to come on and talk about rolling it in with the Auditor General's office. People are going to start to get confused. They think is they want one guy or gal with a, you know, with a hat on that says Inspector General, and we're going to clean this joint up. I think that's what everybody wants and visualizes. But I feel like we have three different scenarios going on.
5: Well, I mean, we potentially do. I don't want to see the taxpayers on the hook for more money. Not when we have an office that has a budget, that has the ability to get this done, that has the ability to administratively pay for it all, and really provides very little function for the state. I mean, you know, groundbreakings and ribbon cuttings are great. But the Lieutenant Governor's office constitutionally and by design has almost no power whatsoever to actually affect policy. They can draft legislation, but that legislation they can't even introduce. It's got to be introduced by a House or Senate member. So by creating this Office of Inspector General and creating the accountability and making it all transparent and public, you know, through my initiative called the Rhode Island Reports Platform, where we're going to talk about what progress, I mean, to the extent we can, obviously, without jeopardizing ongoing investigations. But we're going to make it very public and very transparent so people know what the inspector general is looking at and what some preliminary findings are.
4: All right. So what now going forward? You know, John Laughlin, the Republican candidate for lieutenant governor, is out there campaigning. You're on a roll this week for sure. Everybody's saying your name, so, you know, that's part of the game. No matter what they're saying, as long as you spell it right. What's next steps for you?
5: Well, next steps for me is to, I'm composing right now an open letter to the speaker, proposing that we take that budget that we have in sitting in the lieutenant governor's office and do a $0 inspector general, basically, for Rhode Island. That office would be independent. It would be fully funded with existing taxpayer dollars, and we would finally get some value for the $1.4 million we've been spending every year for the lieutenant governor's office to be able to provide accountability and transparency for the taxpayers of Rhode Island.
4: And so I think that's the key part for people to take away from this conversation, at least, is that it would be $0, whereas the speaker is saying, you know, maybe you know, maybe get it up to $2 million. I feel like it might get too complicated. I like the idea that yours is cut and dry, $0, because the money is already budgeted, right, for that office, about a little over $1 million. Now the speaker's saying maybe it'll be up to $2 million. So now we're paying for other people to kind of get involved and then jobs created. And that's kind of, I don't know, a little bit of a split screen for me, or, we don't want to go backwards when we want to go forwards. Does that make sense?
5: Correct. That makes perfect sense. And basically, to sum up, what I'm proposing is one office, two jobs, zero new dollars.
4: All right. Listen, I maintain that that is the better plan. I'm happy that everybody's talking about it now. And I think it took a lot of people by surprise when this new speaker said, hey, how about this? We'll get an inspector general. I mean, it has been years and years. Everybody knows that. And to the point where, you know, I've gotten pushback like, oh, God, let it go. It's never going to happen in this state of Rhode Island. And now it very well could and should. So kudos to you for bringing it, to us in 3D is how I feel.
5: Thank you very much, Darren. Thank you for your decades long advocacy of this office.
4: Oh, are we that old? All right. John Laughlin, thanks for your time. Good luck with everything, and we'll talk again soon.
5: Thank you. Bye-bye.
4: All right, folks, so that's what you're looking at. And again, he didn't want to say it. He said he's, you know, happy that he spurred the conversation. I'm paraphrasing on Mr. Laughlin's behalf. I'm saying, me, Tara, they're afraid of him. It is not coincidental that it came out this week after decades. It's because John Laughlin had an unbelievable plan. Everybody's afraid of it. Afraid of him. If he gets in that lieutenant governor's office, I would say he is a hard worker. No BS. Military guy. Gets things done. And runs. This is me. Again, Tara speaking. Tara talking. And I have no outside conversations with anyone. You hear it on the radio, that's exactly what you're hearing. They're afraid he's going to run for governor in a few years with a hefty, hefty record if he gets that lieutenant governor's office with an inspector general. So what did they do? They popped up with their own plan. Am I wrong? Anybody else on board with me? 438-9776. It's 925.
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4: 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And
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4: All right, I'd love to hear from you. Very interesting political plays happening this week. A lot of political plays happening this week. A very busy week up at the State House. Now they are, you know, picking and pulling through the budget process. The longtime speaker, Joe Ciccarelli, is out of that position by choice, wanting to be on the Supreme Court. The new guy comes in. It's Representative Chris Blazejewski, said to be on the progressive side, but not crazily progressive side. John Laughlin comes out of the gate as the lieutenant governor candidate on the Republican side with a brilliant idea. Long time a coming. Everyone's ears perk up. He gets all the attention, and they try to snatch it from him. So I'm going to lay it all out for you, and then we've got Senator Lou Raptakis coming up after 10 o'clock as well. But we're going to go back and listen to what John Laughlin was saying. I'm telling you, they're afraid of him at the State House. I've heard things like we got to snatch this from this guy before he gets carried away. But he's not going anywhere. It's 9:30. Let's get over to Bill Haberman. Good morning, Bill.
17: Hey, Tara. What do they say? The sincerest form of flattery is imitation. Yeah, John Laughlin in may have jump-started the Inspector General debate with the Speaker now on board. He still wants to run out of the Lieutenant Governor's office if elected. Mike Chippendale says the IG ought to be rolled into the state budget this year. In Providence, meantime, he's feeling the burn. Bernie Sanders endorsing David Morales and his challenge of Mayor Smiley. It's one of 61 down-ballot endorsements being announced by the Vermont Senator. Headed back to the U.S., President non-committal on billions of dollars in arms sales approved for Taiwan. This follows word that Xi essentially this week told the president to back off on Taiwan or else. Finally, law enforcement continues to voice its concerns about the senior assassin game. It's now word that a police officer outside of Flint, Michigan came this close to pulling the trigger on a kid with a squirt gun that looked like the real thing. From the Seascape Lawn Care Weather Center, the WPRO AccuWeather forecast. Yeah, we'll have clouds and sunny breaks today. It's been a sunny start of the day. Temperature's going to hold at around 60 degrees with a pop-up shower possible. The big story, we've been talking about it for days, going to turn much milder starting this weekend. And it looks like we'll be warm clear through the middle part of the coming week. 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
18: 195 eastbound, slow moving between 95 and the Washington Bridge. Westbound gets a little heavy at the bridge, but not a major backup in that direction. We do have some work jamming things up. 146 northbound before Twin River Road. Watch for those brake lights after Mineral Spring Avenue. 95 southbound, still a little bit sluggish after Branch Avenue heading into downtown. Both sides of 95, watch for brake lights hopping onto 195 east. 138 westbound, jammed up, getting through the work on the James.
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25: If you are the parent of an infant, it can be really hard to find baby foods that are truly healthy for your child. According to a new study out of UNC Chapel Hill, almost three-quarters of baby foods are ultra-processed and may contain additives that are linked to potential health problems later in life. The study's lead author said what shocked her was that the top ingredient in 71% of these baby foods wasn't a fruit or vegetable, it was one or more additives that babies' guts are not fully developed enough to be able to handle. Eating the right food at this stage of life is so important because this is when children begin developing dietary preferences for the rest of their lives. So take the extra time to look at the ingredient labels on the foods you are buying. You're going to want short lists and also ingredients that you recognize. I'm Dr. Sanjay Gupta, helping you live a better life.
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1: Well, the difference is basically that the supermajority in Providence will pick the inspector general. He'll basically serve the governor on a 5-year term, which outlives the governor's office, which I think is very positive. It provides a measure of independence and removes that accountability to whoever the sitting governor is. That's a good thing. The difference between what I was proposing and still proposing is that we roll that function into the lieutenant governor's office so that we make the lieutenant governor's office basically an independent watchdog, and we save the taxpayers $1.4 million. If they want to add $600,000 to that, make it $2 million, I'm all for that. But it basically takes the politics out of it.
4: All right, that's John Laughlin. Just had him on, Republican lieutenant gubernatorial candidate. And in my moniker, I would put for him the guy they're all afraid of. The guy they're all afraid of. That's my two cents. John's not saying that. I'm saying that. I don't even know if he wants me, you know, if he's comfortable with me saying that. This is my show, and I'm saying they're afraid of him. They had decades of bills and calls to get an inspector general. They had people like me.

0: the past Speaker of the House, Joe Shikarchi. No, no, we don't need it. We don't want to spend the money. Oh, now we do? Now we do, the same week that John Laughlin came out with a fabulous plan? Roll it into the lieutenant governor's office? And not spend one more dime? Because the lieutenant governor has its own budget. He would give up the chief of staff, the deputy chief of staff, the assistant to the deputy to the assistant to the deputy's chief of staff that is currently in play, and take those salaries. And he laid it all out. You can listen to the original podcast if you'd like with myself and John. It's on the website, 997wpro.com. And then all of a sudden, all the naysayers are like, oh, that can't really happen. No, no, it's kind of a pipe dream for John Laughlin. Oh, now that it's taking off and people are saying, this guy sounds great, why doesn't he run for governor? And trust me, there are people up there in Smith Hill are trying to think, like, whatever happens this time around, you know, maybe I'll go for governor the next time around. They want to keep it in the Democratic camp. And this guy's, you know, an outlier as the Republican, gathering all the oxygen in the room. So what do? They snatch it away from him. They're trying to derail him. And I hope, you know, for his sake, it doesn't happen. Because he's not going to play games. And he's not going to play politics. And he's not going to play favorites. And that's the Democratic playbook, because they've always been in charge. So while I would love to celebrate, wow, all of a sudden everybody woke up and said, it's a great idea. What happened? Did they put something in the juice on Smith Hill? Did they pass out special juice bottles? And everybody drank it? And all of a sudden it's a spectacular idea. We're all on board. We're bringing everybody together. No, you know what they're doing? They're trying to stop John Laughlin. They're afraid of him. Because if he does well, if he wins and does well as the lieutenant governor and shows the waste and fraud that they've all been not wanting to look at, that's the nicest way I can put it, not wanting to look at it or investigate it, not saying it's there and they're hiding it. No, I'm not saying that. They didn't want to really look at it. But now all of a sudden, because John Laughlin's getting a lot of attention, it's a great idea. But we're going to do it our way. We're going to pick our people. You see what's happening here, folks? Please don't be snowed. Please don't be snowed. It's intentional. It's not a grand awakening. It's intentional. They don't want him. But maybe you do. I don't know. I mean, it's almost funny. It's so clear to me. I heard, you know, all the Democratic supporters saying, oh, John Laughlin, oh, ba, ba, ba, da, ba, da, ba, da, because they knew it was a good idea. So what do? You try to demean it. And they know that he's a sharp guy and he's not going to take any nonsense. I don't think the military background is part of all that. You devise a plan, you go in, you know, you triage and you attack. And they know he was going to get something done. If he can get in the office, what do I know? But he wanted to do something different. And don't we always get nervous when change is coming down the train tracks? And he's on the train tracks. So what do? They try to block him. Right? So your thoughts on this whole thing? While I would be fantastically happy if we can get an inspector general, one that it doesn't have their hands tied. Right? So there are two scenarios, if not three. We'll stick to the two that we've got going on so far, and then we'll speak with Senator Lou Raptakis after the 10 o'clock news. He's got bills for years and years and years as well on this, but he's talking about the auditor general kind of folding the offices in. It's going to cost us more money if you do it that way. It costs you $0 if you do it Laughlin's way. And I want to make that distinction because to my face, all the top Democrats have said, we don't want to spend any more money. We already have. We have enough, you know, players. All of a sudden, they want new players and more money. So which one do you choose? 438-9776. Let me go to the phones. Bill and Johnston, put you right on. And we've got Ralph and Norman. Norm, rather. Bill. Hi, Bill.
1: Good morning, Tyra. Thanks for taking my call. I think they...

0: think the Democrats see him more as a threat than being afraid of him, because he's the man with the plan. And, I mean, he's a no-nonsense guy. He don't take no crap. And, you know, they just find him as a threat.
1: Well, it's the same thing. Aren't we saying the same thing? I mean, it's just a different word, a threat or fear.
0: Oh, no, just a different word. But, I mean, Blaise Juski, he wasn't going to talk till this was all finalized. And now they must have put the pressure on him to, you better get out there and say something, because John Laughlin's coming like a closet full of bulls right there, man. You know, he's going to go right through it, you know. It's true.
1: Yeah, I said, it's funny. I was the one that said to his spokesperson, I don't think it's a good idea if he stays quiet, this new speaker. We need to know what's going on.
0: Exactly.
1: And they put me off, and listen, they said it's nothing personal, but, you know, I have nerves of steel when it comes to that stuff. And it's fine. He doesn't have to go on a certain show or a certain, he doesn't have to do anything he wants. But funny how when I mentioned it every single day this week, then all of a sudden he comes out with a grand plan. It's not coincidence, exactly. Bill, but thank you very much.
0: No,
1: I appreciate it. You and I are saying the same thing. Thank you. Norman Cranston. Hi, Norm.
2: Hey, Tara. Terrific. Thanks for taking my call. Shout out to the great Nick Flanagan. And I'm on board because John Laughlin's a fellow vet, you know what I mean? And I would have called it. And I can see Cool Moose Healy. I can see him smiling. God rest his soul, that the lieutenant, you know, governor is going to have a job to do as an inspector general, which we've been needing for a long time. And I like the way you laid it out there, Tara. You know what I mean? You laid it out there perfectly. You know, thank you so much for backing that. You know what I mean? Because that's the most important thing we need right now up at the State House.
1: Well, if we're looking to find useless spending, thank you, Norm. And one guy over here, it just so happens to be a Republican, says, I can figure this out. He lays it out exactly. $0 spent, no cost to the taxpayers, independent inspector general. I'll give up some of the staff that's already in the lieutenant governor's office because they're not really doing much. No offense. I don't know who they are. But come on. Come on. We're being honest, right? And so he lays it all out. Decades of poo-pooing the whole idea of an inspector general, and now all of a sudden it's a fantastic idea, but we're going to do it our way, the Democratic leadership. They panicked because of that one guy. Because they know if he gets in there and he works hard and he shows waste, maybe not fraud, who knows? Or it finds way to tighten the belt, get rid of all the little pet projects. He's on the path to being the next governor. And the Democrats don't know what the hell to do with that because we haven't had someone like that in a long time. Right? Maybe you disagree. 438-9776. Ralph and Cranston on WPRO. Hi, Ralph.
3: Good morning, Tara. You know, you've been behind that, Inspector General, and I agree with you totally for the longest time. And I've got to give the new speaker credit. I mean, he came right out and he said, you know what? I believe in this and I think this could work, knowing but a lot of the left doesn't want this. Democrats have been against it. And I'm so sick of Democrats versus Republicans. And I give him a lot of credit for that, reaching over, which is kind of what he's doing. But John Laughlin, I've listened to some of his shows. He does that. He just doesn't say, hey, I'm going to do this because I'm a Republican. He says what he really feels should happen. John Laughlin does that. He certainly seems to do it. And it's about time we get some politicians that are not just saying, okay, I'm a Democrat, I'm going to do what the Democrats want me to do. I'm a Republican, I'm going to do what the Republicans want me to do. And these are two guys here that right now, I mean, we know Laughlin does it. Right now, the Speaker, I am really impressed that he would come out right away and say that. And Tara, we all know between overtime and everything that's going on, we really need someone looking at this and looking
1: well,
3: into
1: Ralph,
3: this.
1: Well, Ralph, but think about now, this. You're laying it out, but let me ask you this. You don't think the timing is interesting this week when the new speaker wasn't going to speak to anyone? They were just going to focus on the budget. Now, all of a sudden, he's going out to the news organizations and saying, I've got a great idea.
3: Of course, but you can look at it that way. It's like saying someone gives a lot of money to charity because they want to look good. They're still giving money to charity. So when you look at a guy that comes out and says this, at least he's giving it a shot. Now, whether John Laughlin gets elected or not, who knows? But he has stimulated some real interest now, and he's got people thinking, you know what, let's at least listen to this guy. Whether he's electable in a very strong Democratic state, who knows? I like the way he talks, But we have people now that are reaching over. This should have been going on a long time ago with this.
1: Understood, Ralph. Understood. It should have been happening a long time. And you're kind of making my point for me, but in a different tone. Thank you, Ralph. It's the timing of it. It's the timing of it. The days are going by quickly. They've got maybe a month left to put the budget together. They were only going to focus on the budget. He wasn't going to do any media. John Laughlin comes out this Monday. Please, I am not Pollyanna. If you're comfortable with people playing you and thinking you're stupid enough to believe the backstory and how this came about, that's fine. I mean, have a good Friday. I'm not. It's 9:51.
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17: If you're someone who isn't super active, just thinking about the amount of exercise you're supposed to get every week can feel daunting. 75 minutes of vigorous exercise, 150 minutes of moderate intensity exercise. It's a lot, but I have some good news for you in the form of a recent study out of Norway. Researchers found that for most sedentary people, getting just 5 more minutes of meaningful movement a day had a statistically significant impact on their expected lifespan. So did reducing the amount of time they sat every day by just 30 minutes. That's not to say that this bare minimum is what you should aspire to, but I think it's a good reminder that doing something is always better than doing nothing. The point is, just get started. Work just a little bit more movement into your daily routine, and don't even think of it as exercise. I'm Dr. Sanjay Gupta, helping you live a better life.
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1: Believe it or not, I was thinking about this weekend. And where does my mind go? It goes to Top of the Bay restaurant. Where are we going to go to? Maybe dinner Saturday or maybe tonight. My husband can get home early enough. And I'm thinking about that driving in. So is that called food noise? 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They'll tell you when they're running certain specials. But you get a free appetizer right when you download and sign up. 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But when I tell you the scallops are unbelievable, boom, boom, shrimp I always talk about. Anywhere I go, I have to try the Clams Casino. Theirs are fantastic. The chowder is wonderful. My husband had a pork chop special 2 weeks ago. And I'm trying to duplicate that the sauce that they had. If you follow me, I like to cook. If you follow me on social media, every once in a while I can't hit it, so I've got to go back to Top of the Bay. And if you're looking for a really nice place to have, you know, your anniversary, graduation, Top of the Bay is the spot, I'm telling you. And they have happy hour Tuesday through Friday from 3 to 6 p.m. at the bar only. You like those oysters, little necks and shrimp? They're $1 each. From 3 to 6, Tuesday through Friday. 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
1: All right, I've told you my take. Tara's take. The texting line is 578. Tara, I am so with you. Decades of voters supporting an office of the inspector general and Democrats ignoring the will of the people. The speaker coming out in favor of it is the Democrats' way of a workaround and nothing going anywhere. And the same old business as usual. Leslie from Cranston. Representative Chippendale was on with me yesterday and he pointed out while he is a top Republican and he said he's a colleague and a friend, the new speaker, Chris Blazejewski. And he pointed out that over the years, they agree on some things, but politically they're far apart. And he's doing a wait and see. But he said it more than once. He was on with Gene this morning as well, saying, you know, he's having a wait and see approach, but they are friends. So he's, you know, prefacing that, which, whatever, it's Rhode Island. You know, they've been serving there together since tens, whatever you want to say. But he also, you know, made mention that he put in a bill or he supported a bill. Chris Blazejewski. I also asked John Laughlin that, who was also in the House at a point. He said, yeah, back in 2015. It's also in the Channel 12 report. We can all read. But my point is, look at the timing. They weren't going to do anything but budget stuff. They weren't going to do any. The Speaker's office wasn't going to do any interviews. And then John Laughlin comes out gangbusters with this and getting a lot of support, at least from people that I'm listening to. And then all of a sudden, boom, they've got their own version. And it's going to cost you more. So we'll talk about it. State Senator Lou Reptakis is joining me after the news. Here's Bill.
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7: I like to think that both your advocacy and my advocacy to basically take the bull by the horns and get it done spurred him into action.
2: Lieutenant Gubernatorial Candidate John Laughlin, he was the one last week behind the new talk of the Inspector General with the Speaker now on board. Laughlin proposes that the IG be run with the money the state currently budgets by the Lieutenant Governor's office.
7: I'm composing right now an open letter to the Speaker proposing that we take that budget that we have in sitting in the Lieutenant Governor's office and do a $0 inspector general, basically, for Rhode Island.
2: Headed back to the U.S., President Trump says he hasn't made up his mind whether to sign off billions of dollars in arms sales to Taiwan. Chinese media reported during the summit that Xi Jinping essentially warned the president to back off on Taiwan or else. Here's ABC's Mary Bruce.
3: Trump, who brought along with him over a dozen top American business leaders, also touting what he claims are, quote, fantastic trade deals, saying China will be buying American soybeans and 200 Boeing planes. But the Chinese have not confirmed these commitments.
2: Again, that's ABC's Mary Bruce reporting this morning. Got a couple of rare Friday night governmental meetings in Cranston. City Council is going to discuss Mayor Hopkins' plan to get under the 4% tax hike cap. Mayor's people say they have scared up the money to save the senior center in Cranston. Meantime, in Providence, the City Council needs just one more vote to override the mayor's veto of rent control. They, too, have called a special meeting to discuss tonight. ABC is reporting the president is offering to drop a $10 billion lawsuit against the IRS in exchange for the creation of a $1.7 billion fund being established to compensate people who say that they are victims of government weaponization.
6: The House Judiciary Committee's top Democrat calls the idea a giant affront to the rule of law. In a statement, Jamie Raskin of Maryland says Trump has no authority to conjure up billion-dollar compensation schemes. Sources tell ABC News the $1.7 billion fund would pay out claims to those who say they were unfairly targeted by the Biden administration, including those who were pardoned for rioting at the Capitol on January 6th.
2: ABC Stephen Portnoy is in Washington. Finally, these high gas prices eating into our beer budgets. New surveys out from Nielsen says that malt liquor sales have fallen as gas prices have increased over the last 2 weeks. They say this is especially being felt at convenience stores that sell both beer and gasoline, of which, as we know, we have none here in Rhode Island. Coming up, as the WPRO news continues, traffic updates on the way, the AccuWeather forecast, that's coming up as well. Tara Granahan continues taking your phone calls next. WPR News Time is 10:03.
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5: Looks like we've got a disabled vehicle, 95 northbound after the state office's access road, just before the 146 overpass. Right lane is blocked there, so traffic is backing up towards the 610 connector. 95 southbound, a little heavy, that right lane, especially through the merge with 146 south. 195 eastbound, slow going between 95 and the Washington Bridge. Westbound doesn't look too bad. Some busyness, but no delays from Seekonk into the city. Road work, 146 northbound before Twin River Road has traffic backed up to Mineral Spring Avenue. I'm Robin Murphy with your Right Now Traffic.
2: 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The WPRO AccuWeather Forecast. Clouds and sunny breaks today. It's been a sunny start to the day. Clouds increasing. Will be cool again as temperatures hold at around 60 degrees. This much-discussed warm-up on the way this weekend. Get to the 70s tomorrow after dipping into the 40s again tonight. We'll reach the mid-80s on Sunday, and early indications are we'll stay warm clear through the middle part of next week. In fact, it may even turn a little sticky around here. Temperatures across Rhode Island right now are running low to mid-50s. A little light rain reported this past hour down along the south coast in Providence. Current temperature, 56 degrees. I'm Bill Haberman, WPR News. 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
1: Well, if you can imagine, surprise, surprise. Who was that? Gomer Pyle? Everybody wants to talk about Inspector General now. And for decades, it was no, no, no, no. Shut up, Tara. But we're all talking about it now. Let's go on the Tara Granahan Show.

0: opinion that McKee's office needs more oversight?
1: This is nonpartisan. I think this is whether there's a Democrat or Republican. I think efficiency in state government and looking into waste, fraud, abuses is important, and that's why other states have done it.
2: There's another move for an inspector general. Would you support that?
3: No.
4: No. Next. Have I told that story about my mother? She was in her day, singing, dancer on television. She went to an audition when she was very young, took a train with her father. She gets up to sing. You know, just give us your song. Slate yourself. They say slate yourself. Hi, I'm Carrie Downs. That was her stage name. I'm Carrie Downs. Okay, what are you singing? She said her song, and then the first note came out. Well, and they said, next. That's my interpretation of it. Just every time I hear that, Governor McKee, well, the new kind of inspector general. No, next. But yes, lo and behold, my goodness, May 2026, we're all talking about an inspector general in a positive way. What happened? How did we all wake up on the same page? Or not? Because John Laughlin was making a lot of headwind with his idea to take the monies already being spent in the lieutenant governor's office and flip it over, get rid of the, I don't want to say useless, but unnecessary, that's a kinder word, positions that are in play, change the jobs around, create the inspector general's office. He can still be the lieutenant governor. Utilize those monies. Look for the waste, fraud, and abuse. He's a Republican. He might win. And if he wins and shows waste, fraud, and abuse with his plan, he might run for governor. You don't think they're all lining up with power movements on a regular basis at the state house? I mean, for crying out loud, you just saw it. Please take the glasses off. The former speaker wants to be a judge on the Supreme Court. You don't think there were a lot of, I'm not saying who's speaking to who, but you don't think there were a lot of conversations about power plays? Who's going in? Who's next in line? I'm going to be one. You're going to be two. Who's going to be three? We're going to get everything that we always wanted. A different leader, fine. But we're going to follow in the steps of as we've always done. Then along comes John Laughlin, announces the plan right here Monday morning. Makes a lot of sense to a lot of people. And you know the speaker's position is the PowerPoint, right? The point of power. And, you know, been brought to my attention, and it's been actually reported, so it's not like it's a secret, that the current speaker has supported the idea of an inspector general in the past. But he wasn't the guy at the top. There was another guy at the top, and he didn't support it. So let me ask you this. Don't you think when you want your bill passed, you want something for your constituents, something you believe in. I'm not saying all good things. You think it's a good idea, you want the bill to pass. You don't think they all go up there, maybe they go to lunch, maybe they stay late, maybe they order pizza, and they say, listen, this is my bill. Will you sign this bill for me, and I'll sign yours? Tell me you know that happens. Tell me we're not, you know, total head in the sand, feet up in the air. Twerking. Just kidding. That's an old joke. Tell me you know that. So because someone signed on a bill or co-sponsored a bill, because if you scratch mine, I'll scratch yours. But knowing that the people at the top are not going to let that inspector bill go through, they didn't want it. Speaker Shikarchi didn't want it. I have a couple, that's with me, right? When he was on with me, talking about the inspector general. Okay, I'm going to put that to the side for a second. I just want to be clear where I'm coming from. I'm not saying this is how I look at things. That's kind of what my job is. It's my take. And I think it's no coincidence that after all of these years, and you can say, well, I did sign on to board that bill, but the insiders know what's going to go and what's going to get shelved, held for further study. Not right now. Stick it in the inspector, stick it in the vote for the Constitutional Convention. And they always knew it wouldn't go anywhere. And you heard the governor, his 1 second answer. So there's a new kind of an inspector. No, he wouldn't have passed it either or stamped it. So one thing I hope you can say that you can call me a lot of things. You're not going to call me naive. Okay. They're afraid of John Laughlin. So that's my spot. I did have Senator Lou Raptakis call into the program. He doesn't have to comment on any of that. I needed to get my thoughts out on that. Senator Lou Raptakis talking about his work and diligent work on trying to get an inspector general over the years. He is on the Seekonk Supply Hotline. Good morning, Senator Lou.
3: Tara, good morning. My 1 second response is yes to creating an inspector general. Let me tell you something. John Laughlin, great colleague, worked with him. We all speak continuously, and great idea. Let me put something in front of the listeners, because it's more than that. Today, the lieutenant governor has 8 full-time employees, and their budget is $1.5 million. The auditor general is about $3.5 million, and they got about 46 employees. The question would be, is there enough employees in the lieutenant governor's office, only 8, to do the job? Now, the auditor general conducts regular financial and performance audits to ensure tax dollars are spent legally. The inspector general conducts criminal and civil investigations, specifically focusing on rooting out fraud. Remember the big debacle, which I was so mad. I've been putting this in for 20 years. The landfill, $75 million in that debacle of 2009. And the list goes on and on.
4: Now, hold on, Senator. Yes. That the landfill stuff, who was that found by? Who determined that there was overspending or fraud?
3: That goes back 20 years. I think it might have been the state police. It was an investigation, but it wasn't. There was no inspector general back then.
4: No, of course.
3: To be honest.
4: Let me just follow up real quickly before I lose my train of thought, because you go fast and furious, and you have the goods and you have the data, and I get it. Let me ask you this. When's the last time, I'm not trying to set you up or anything. I really don't know. When's the last time we heard of findings of waste or abuse or fraud, or maybe, you know, money's misplaced or whatever, from the Auditor General's office?
3: No times, because the Auditor General is separate. They only audit the regular financial and perform. They do a financial performance audit on what these departments have in front of them. They don't go out and inspect something like the tips, like the issue with many of the corruption, even in the courts with the ticketing many, many years ago. They can't do that. They don't have the authority. That's the difference why we should have an inspector general, but how do we go about it? John's got a great idea, but is 8 employees enough? That's a $1.5 million budget. That's a huge budget. While the Auditor General has a lot more employees, and I think their budget was about $3.5 million, but they also bring in revenue. Don't forget, 30 states have inspector generals, and what they do is they bring in money. Now, we're going to be very careful. The current bills all have the regular language we've been putting in for many years, that it would be nonpartisan, 2 5-year terms. But only the governor, the attorney general, and the general treasurer, that person would be appointed by majority vote of the governor only, the attorney general, and the general treasurer. Do I like that idea? Not really. I like the idea as my colleague in Massachusetts, Diane DeZuglio, who is term limited. I think it's 2 4-year terms. She gets elected by the voters. And look at the fight she's having up in Massachusetts, where she put a question out to the ballot. 72% of the people are approving for her to inspect the General Assembly in Massachusetts, and big fight with the governor. The governor's saying that it's separation of powers. It's in the courts right now. And that's what we also want to avoid. Let's find the best track. Combine, John's got a great idea. Lieutenant Governor, the Auditor General, and the Inspector General. Make it all one. And then let's find out what's the best path. Should we allow the voters to elect this person? Diana's done a good job up in Massachusetts, and she's a maverick.
4: And say again, Senator Lou, because I don't want to confuse people, but did they elect the inspector general in Massachusetts? Is that what you're saying?
3: Yes. In Massachusetts, it's combined of the auditor general and inspector general. It's a four-year term. It's a general officer. She is a general officer, and she, I believe it's 2 4-year terms. They have term limits, just like we have in Rhode Island. It's already been combined in Massachusetts, and she is doing a great job. Auditor General, Inspector General, one office. And now we're not, with the current budget of the Lieutenant Governor, $1.5 million, and the Auditor General's budget, we might even be decreasing the revenues that we need to make this one combination, the idea of John Laughlin has, and the idea in this bill. My bill is Senate Bill 2375, which is a bipartisan bill. It's myself, De La Cruz, Paolino, Rogers, Padalano, Morgan, and Thompson. We're working together. But we have to find, that's why we put this bill in, to combine both offices, just like in Massachusetts.
4: All right.
3: Okay.
4: So Senator Lou Reptakis is on the CCONC Supply Hotline. So now we're getting complicated. So now you have ideas put forth for an inspector general from the new Speaker of the House, Chris Blazejewski. On the heels of Monday, John Laughlin, candidate for lieutenant governor, Republican, laying out how it will cost zero tax dollars by revamping the lieutenant governor's office if he wins. Now, if I'm saying this, looking at this correctly, I feel like you're approaching a third scenario where you would take an inspector general voted on by the people, and then rolling that person and staff into the lieutenant governor's office and combining it with the auditor general's office?
3: No, Tara, that's the idea from what we're hearing the last week. So basically, there's
4: whose idea? Whose idea, Lou? I don't want to. It's getting confusing.
3: My idea. Well, you're getting all this. You're getting the speaker bringing this idea out. You have John Laughlin bring out the idea about the lieutenant governor, but you only have 8 staff members. Can you do the job? My bill is a combination of the auditor general and inspector general. But should we put it out to the voters? That's a good question. I mean, these bills, they're being introduced. But here's basically, let me make it simple. You have John Laughlin's idea of lieutenant governor becoming the inspector general. You only have 8 employees and a $1.5 million budget. You have the speaker's idea of creating the inspector general, but what's the budget? We don't know what the budget's going to be. Could it be 1.5, 1.8? Could it be 2 million? My idea is what you do is you combine the current budget of the auditor general, which is 1.4 million, and roll it into an inspector general. That's the bill number 2375. But again, it's still got that caveat, which I'm not a big fan of allowing the governor, the general treasurer, and the attorney general selecting that inspector, the inspector auditor general. We can revamp bills. We can add amendments. But the idea is a good idea. But let's pick the right path. What I'm saying again, let me go back. John's got a great idea. Lieutenant governor, 8 employees, $1.5 million. Is there enough employees to do the job? Today, the auditor general does the job with, I think it's between 24 and 46 employees. I got to look at the report very closely. But they bring in revenue. Don't forget, all these other states that have inspector generals, it's not just the budget it costs to operate that office. They're bringing revenue in. I mean, for years, Massachusetts has been bringing millions of dollars revenue. Florida, Oklahoma, Indiana, it's all over the country. But they create revenue, which is a good thing. But what we're saying is, let's do it the right way. Let's make it something that's going to work for the people of the state of Rhode Island. And how we combine it is another good idea. I like the Massachusetts idea. It's been working for many, many years. It's elected by the people, not by 3 general officers. Again, let's figure it out. But I think all 3 ideas are good, but let's make it cost efficient. And again, what do we do with the lieutenant governor's office? That's not a bad idea. I like the idea.
4: Okay.
3: What John's proposing.
4: So,
3: but again,
4: you know,
3: let's find out the best route.
4: I've been told in the past that the auditor general's office doesn't do media, and I'm not trying to incorporate the media into this at all. So therefore, I'm only saying that because I'm asking, when you say it's a revenue generating office, I don't think it is in Rhode Island. But you're talking about Massachusetts, right? Auditor
3: General has a different law statutes. Don't forget, you have to revamp all the statutes because you've got the Auditor General, but they or their regular financial and performance audits. That's all they do.
4: Right,
3: that's
4: performance audits sure and fiscal audits, but they are not collecting revenue. Correct.
3: Right. The IG conducts criminal and civil investigations specifically focusing on rooting out fraud. And I gave you the landfill example in the courts, and the list goes on and on and on why we should have an inspector general. The bridges, the money that was spent on the bridges, the list goes on
4: listen,
3: and on.
4: I know. I've been saying the same thing for years and years and years that you're saying, Senator Lou, but I just feel like it's starting to sound like now that everybody thinks it's such a swell idea after all these years, now it's getting complicated on how to go about it.
3: Well, Tara, it's not because, with all due respect to John Laughlin, that budget is $1.5 million. There's 8 employees only in that office. Do you need, and what is the
4: well, how many do we need? How many do we need for the state of Rhode Island?
3: Well, if you look at
4: see, now we're going to start adding money, adding people.
3: I would be against adding money. The people, you would have to add the people. If you already know you're spending $1.4 million in the Auditor General's budget and you're spending $1.5 million in the Lieutenant Governor's budget, why would you need to spend more? That's about $2.9 million right now, $2.9 million. You can probably have the employees that are working, the number of employees, but you've got to make sure that they're doing the job that is required to inspect what the inspector general is going to do to conduct criminal and civil investigation and root out the fraud and save money. That's the big issue. You save taxpayers money. Can you do the job?
4: I hear you. I've got to hit a break, but in 1 minute or so, Senator Lou Reptakis is with me. The last thing I remember from the Auditor General's office, because you're talking about combining and, you know, trying to make sure we have enough people to do the job. They said about the COVID money, they were sounding the alarm last spring, about a year ago, saying sloppy Rhode Island financial reporting, maybe because all that money came in during COVID. Things are getting worse. We're sounding the alarm. They put out 300-something pages, found all these findings about sloppy financial reporting. And then what got done about that?
3: Nothing, because I don't know if they have the statutorily duty. Is it in law? Can they do that? The IG can. That's why I think combination of both those organizations, and you know what the budget is, and that's why I'm bringing in that John Laughlin's idea is a great idea. Bring the lieutenant governor in, make it an elected office, 2 4-year terms. And you know the budget, exactly what the budget is. And then you can look at, well, how many more employees do you need? Do you need more accountants? What do you need? What does the Auditor General's office have already? And that's how you add the employees, but you're not increasing the budget. The combination budget could even be lower. But that's what you have right now, which doesn't cost us any more money.
4: I get you. I hear what you're saying, but it's starting to sound like a jobs program to me, and that is not what we need, right? I mean, I don't know. It's getting complicated.
3: It's not a jobs program because you already have the employees in place. You have 8 in the Lieutenant Governor's office, and you have X amount in the Auditor General's office. If you're creating an Inspector General, I don't know what the Speaker's initiative is. I don't know. We don't want to create jobs. We're not creating jobs. We don't want to create jobs. We want to save the taxpayers' money. Work what we have. That's my bottom line. That's what my bill does. Work what we have.
4: Okay. All right. Listen. Simple. Okay. That's Senator Lou Reptakis. That's your thinking and how you would package this whole idea of an Inspector General or office. Thank you, Senator. I appreciate your time.
3: You're welcome.
4: Okay. It's 10:26. We'll be back with you.
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15: You ever wonder why the same cold virus makes some people so sick and others not sick at all? Well, according to an interesting new study out of Yale School of Medicine, one key factor is how quickly the cells in their noses, called nasal cells, respond to the virus and contain it. It's called the interferon response, and it can vary for different people. Now, when that response gets inhibited, it can trigger a different reaction, which leads to excessive mucus production and inflammation. In other words, a cold that is a lot more miserable. 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Also, good old-fashioned hand washing. And remember not to touch your face. I'm Dr. Sanjay Gupta, helping you live a better life.
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4: All right, real quickly to the phones. Karen in Scituate. Good morning, Karen.
17: Hi. I'm a little confused, and I was just thinking.
4: You are.
17: If the Inspector General finds a lot of fraud, wouldn't that bring money into the state?
4: Of course.
17: Okay.
4: Of course.
17: Because he was saying it won't bring any money in, and I thought, why not?
4: Who's saying that it wouldn't bring any...
17: Senator Raptakis said...
4: No, I think he was saying currently right now we're not doing anything to recoup fraud and waste because we don't have that office. I'm paraphrasing, of course. Or I'm trying to sum it up myself. He was trying to equate it with what's going on in Massachusetts, and it might have gotten a little confusing.
17: I don't know what's going on in Massachusetts myself.
4: Yeah, he was trying to say that they do have like this combo office, and it brings in revenue.
17: Yeah. Why can't he bring in revenue by finding fraud?
4: Yeah, well, when we're overpaying, see, my situation is, you know, he's talking about combining two offices now, and how many more people do you need? And I don't want it to become
17: exactly.
4: What you're trying to avoid is bloat and waste and overspending and too many jobs doing the same thing.
17: Exactly.
4: And
17: yes.
4: So that's why I think John Laughlin's plan streamlines. He's saying he doesn't need a lot of people. He'll utilize those, you know, 6-7 positions he's already got. What do we need, 25 people to do it?
17: That's what he's saying. He says we need 25 people.
4: Well,
17: so
4: we're going to work through all this.
17: I like John Laughlin's idea.
4: Oh, yeah. Well, I think I do, too. I appreciate you. Thank you. 10:30. Let me get over to Bill Haberman in the news, and I'll take your phone calls when we come back. Hi, Bill.
18: Tara, John Laughlin tells you he's writing a letter to the speaker right now, Chris Blazejewski, to say the inspector general should be funded with the money set aside for the office he is running for, lieutenant governor's office. That is Mike Chippendale, House minority leader, told Gene Valicenti this morning. Inspector general proposal be rolled into the state budget to make sure no amendments or changes. President Trump noncommittal whether the administration will sign off billions of dollars in arms sales to Taiwan, headed home from the summit in China. New Bedford firefighters planning a rally this afternoon outside the fire station. Mayor Mitchell wants to close to save money there. New York Times vowing to fight it. Shop talk. Benjamin Netanyahu and Israel's prime minister threatening to sue over an essay in the New York Times accusing the government of allowing Palestinian prisoners to be sexually assaulted in prison. The Times calls the threat of that lawsuit meritless. From the Seascape Lawn Care Weather Center, the WPRO AccuWeather forecast for today with increasing clouds. Temperatures going to hold around 60 degrees. The warm stuff we've been talking about the last several days arrives starting tomorrow with temperatures in the 70s. We'll be in the mid-80s on Sunday. 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
20: 95 northbound, still running a little under the speed limit, heading into and through downtown Providence. Travel lane breakdowns have been cleared before Branch Avenue. Southbound 95, busy but moving in and out of the capital city. 195 eastbound is under the speed limit between the highway and the Washington Bridge. Westbound looks pretty good through East Providence. Watch for brake lights on the ramp to 95 north, although that's easing up. 610 inbound, slow between the Atwells overpass and 95. I'm Robin Murphy with your right now traffic.
4: Thank you, Robin. Trying to take care of your elderly relative, getting them or getting to them as often as you would like to can be a challenge. And I think a lot of us are in this situation. I refer to the sandwich generation, where you raised your kids and now you've got to take care of your parents, maybe grandparents even, and grandchildren. So you're running all over the place, right? And it is a challenge. And then you've got your own busy life, your job, your family. Now, summer is short and you say, oh, I'd love to get to the beach this summer. Maybe get have a little barbecue with some friends or go to the graduation. Maybe there's a destination wedding, but you worry about mom or dad. And you may need to go to that event this summer, but you're worried about your elderly loved one while you're away. Are they going to be okay? 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
14: A better life with Dr. Sanjay Gupta.
15: You know, it's interesting. 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Just in recent years, however, we as a society have really begun to think about preventing certain ailments much, much earlier. Case in point, new study out of Northwestern University School of Medicine found the mid-30s are a major turning point for men's heart health. For women, about a decade later. But for the men, this is the time when you really need to be thinking about your heart health seriously. At a bare minimum, start seeing a primary care doctor once a year just to get your blood pressure and cholesterol checked. You can also look up and then do your best to follow what is known as the American Heart Association's Life's Essential Eight. These are things everyone can do to decrease the risk of heart disease. I'm Dr. Sanjay Gupta, helping you live a better life.
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0: oversight that we need. And we've gotten a role now for the lieutenant governor that didn't exist prior to this.
1: All right, that's John Laughlin, the Republican candidate for lieutenant governor. Monday, he announced his plan: straightforward, easy breezy, no cost to the taxpayer. Make the lieutenant governor's office into more of an inspector general's office. And then the new speaker yesterday, boom, came out with his own idea. Oh, it's a great idea. Has he supported it in the past? Yes. But I already laid out how I believe and I have seen things happen in the past. And this, there's a timing, a funky timing thing here, because for decades, the Democrats would not let the inspector general situation go forward. Whether some supported it, and there are many, well, there are some, let me put it that way, who have supported it, who have been very vocal about it. I just had Senator Lou Raftakis on, Representative Charlene Leem. I've had multiple conversations with her about the inspector general's office. I've been screaming about it forever. I believe Charlene Leem is joining Matt Allen off the top of his show coming up. So, yes, but they either truly believe that there's a need for the inspector general, but in many cases, what happens up at the State House is you say, I'll scratch your back if you scratch mine. I'll sign and co-sponsor your bill if you do mine. And then there's a whole idea of, well, the leadership is against it, so it's never going to get through. Right? But it looks good. And then, and I listen, if you've been around long enough, you know how this stuff works. And I just find it wildly interesting that the new speaker, who was supposed to not be doing anything but getting the budget done, according to his people, he can't do media, he's not doing this, he's not doing that. Give him some time, please. It's nothing personal. Fine. I'm cool with that. Boom. He's all over the place saying that he now wants an inspector general. My take, and maybe I'm alone, but not according to the texting line. My take is they're afraid of John Laughlin. Because everybody is up at the State House thinking, what's my next move? What's my plan? Am I staying in politics? How far do I want to go? Do I want to run for statewide office? They're all doing that. They love being on this committee and the vice president of that committee and the chair of the... that's why they're there. I'm not saying it's a bad thing. We have to have people that want to serve the public. But please don't be naive. The timing is right in your face. And I know this day will drag on, next week will drag on, and you'll hear a bunch of different opinions, which is what we're all about here, at least. I'm just saying, I'm not naive. Timing is everything. This inspector general has been a conversation for me for years and years and years. And it was a roadblock. I've got some audio that we can share, but I do want to get to the phones. I've got some, well, you know what? If you could be patient, just give me 3 minutes. This was me with the former Speaker of the House, Joe Shikarchi. It's a couple of minutes here. Now, you already heard the governor over and over and over say, no, no, no, no, no, no, no, no. What's he going to say today? Right? Because he's kind of been one up now here by this new speaker, Chris Blazejewski. But this is what the former inspector general, I just want you to remember, a former speaker, excuse me. I'm sorry, sorry, sorry. The former speaker, Joe Shikarchi. A lot of titles floating around here. It was never going to happen. It was not going to happen, probably in my lifetime, until, my opinion, John Laughlin came out. So here's 13. What I'm looking at right now is an absolute uprising of people screaming and yelling that that is our taxpayer money. It should have gone to the general fund. And this is why we need an inspector general. Are you still against an inspector general's office being created? We just took in $11 million, and you told me before it's $1 million a year. It seems like chump change compared to what's going on.
0: No, I understand. If we're talking about Inspector General, we'll talk about that 1 minute, but I believe this particular money, now that's over at the Rhode Island Foundation, and by the way, my office can supply you the list from the Rhode Island Foundation of where that ARPA money went a couple of years ago.
1: Sure.
0: We have that. We'll get it for you. It went to 240.
1: I understood, and that's kind of in the past. I just want to focus on the current.
0: Yeah. So let's, the inspector general, let's kind of go through that. So the first thing Donald Trump got in, one of the first acts he did was to eliminate a bunch of inspector generals across the country. We just came through a constitutional convention with nearly

0: 70% of Rhode Island is voting no. And a big part of that constitution issue were a lot of proponents, some who ran paid advertisements. We need to have an inspector general. I think there was an ad. It was a honk, honk. Are you on the bridge? You're waiting in traffic? Well, if you're upset with that, vote for a constitutional convention because we'll get an inspector general. The voters of Rhode Island rejected that. Now, we have an auditor general in the General Assembly does a great job. We have an attorney general. We have a U.S. attorney. If there is fraud or waste or any kind of criminal activity, those are the authorities to do that. So do I have an extra $1 million? No, I don't have an extra $1 million to create an office and staff it and fund it and give benefits and all the other wonderful stuff that does that. We call FTEs, full-time equivalent jobs. This is an extremely tight budget. It seems like every week we're having another problem, another hole to fill, another contract is signed where there's extra money was given out, and it's very difficult and very challenging, and that is where my focus has been and continues to be. Today, the answer is no. Let me make it clear, just so you know, I don't see a need for it today. If someone can, I keep an open mind. If someone can let me prove to me that if we had an inspector general, that we would save all this money and who would prosecute it and where the money would go, I'll keep an open mind. But no one has been able to bring that forward. It's just like create these jobs. Let's hire 10 more lawyers for the state and 10 more accountants for the state, and we'll just fund it. Now, I also thought, and I had this discussion with my Republican colleagues, I encouraged them to push for a constitutional convention if they wanted to recreate the office of lieutenant governor and use existing staff and existing funding to create an offer of inspector general.
1: You're taking my idea again, Speaker. That was my idea again.
0: I told you that. Kara, I thought it was a good idea. I gave you credit for that because I thought it was a good idea. Let's try to look at things creatively. Everyone has great ideas, but it costs money. And I'm the guy. You want to call the speaker of no? I'm the bad guy that has to say no to everybody who wants money and wants more money. And electricity has gone up and taxes have gone up. And give us more money, Speaker. I don't have any more money.
1: All right. That's the former speaker with me, maybe in January, right? Wow. I was glad to hear that back. Yeah, we've talked about this, right? Apparently I even said it to him. You took my idea. Now it's John Laughlin's baby in a blanket. And the new speaker now says, no, let's do it this way. I'm going to do the wait and see, but I am no fool when it comes to what is going on here behind the scenes. Let's see. George is in Warwick. Good morning, George.
2: Hey, Tara. How you doing, honey?
1: Good. Listen,
2: my biggest problem is this, is that, I mean, that's the senator. He talks so fast. I mean, he had no landing gear on his plane.
1: That's the former speaker. Former speaker. Slower. Oh, you mean Lou Raptakis? Senator
2: Lou?
1: Yeah,
2: I mean, nobody can confuse you. You're a dancer. I mean, you dance backwards and forwards, sideways, around.
1: No.
2: I mean,
1: they can.
2: Using everybody. But my big thing is, John Laughlin's plan, I want a person that just tells the truth. You know? In other words, If their organization picks out the new general, then he might lie for them. Oh, there's nothing. Remember Schultz on Hogan Heroes? I know nothing. I know nothing. I see nothing. It reminds me of something like that. In other words, I want someone that's going to tell the truth and say there's some lie, there's some fault, there's some fraud. We're going after it. We're going to get the money back. We're going to put some people on the carpet. Their people, who they pick, might be, will cover for you. Just like Sean Pierre for the speaker of the president. Couldn't lie to save her life, but she tried to. But, otherwise,
1: don't lose me here. Don't lose me here. So which plan? You've got the John Laughlin plan, you've got the new speaker plan, and then you've got Senator Lou talking about rolling it into the, with the auditor generals. I mean, now we're kind of all over the place.
2: John Laughlin's plan is the best. In other words, because John Laughlin's a square shooter, general, as you said, colonel in the Army, helicopter pilot, guy knows the military. He's going to pick a person or pick the people that's going to tell the truth. I'm afraid that the Speaker of the House people are going to side with them and say, there's a little fraud here, but we're going to turn our back to it. We're going to turn our back to this and turn our back to that. I'm afraid of that, Tara.
1: Well, that's kind of like the future, right? Who knows what's going to happen? But, George, thank you. Appreciate it. Thank you. Paul in Smithfield on line one. Hi, Paul.
3: Good morning, Tara. Thank you for taking my call. I appreciate what Mr. Loeffler is trying to do. I respect him myself also. The only problem I have with this plan is, and I agree with the 90, got to have it, no question about it. The one problem I have with his plan is that he wants to make it out of the lieutenant governor's office. And the reason why I say that is, it seems to me, whether it's administrative or not, it has a conflict of interest built into it. Because are we supposed to have the lieutenant governor, even administratively, investigating the entire executive branch, which is what it says in the state statute that has been proposed by Mr. Blaszczewski, the entire executive branch, which includes the governor's office? Is that the proper place for the lieutenant governor? Is that what the lieutenant
1: governor is doing? No, he wouldn't. He personally wouldn't be doing it. I believe he said he would hire investigators.
3: It doesn't matter. It's his office. The idea is the office of lieutenant governor would be investigating the office of the entire executive branch, which includes the governor's office, even the governor's budget. Is that the proper place for the lieutenant governor's office?
1: Lieutenant governor, I believe, would be the lieutenant governor. The inspector general would be a separate entity within the office. So you tell me.
3: You have to ask John Loeffler.
1: He already explained it. Check out the podcast from Monday, because it all started right here Monday. Thanks, Paul. Check out the podcast. He already laid all that out. I don't want to keep confusing people, because that's where we're at right now with all these different ideas. Let's keep it simple, right? KISS. Keep it simple. Silly, I will say. Quick break. I'll come back. Joe, Steve, and people are calling in. 10:53.
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23: What are the chances you are listening to this while drinking a nice hot cup of coffee? If so, don't let me stop you. For years, we've been reporting on the health benefits of coffee, and that's not going to stop today. A new study, this one out of Harvard School of Public Health, found that coffee and tea could help lower your risk of developing dementia. People who enjoyed 1 to 3 caffeinated cups a day saw the biggest impact. In addition to the caffeine, coffee contains hundreds of bioactive compounds that can influence inflammation, glucose metabolism, vascular function, and oxidative stress. It's also possible coffee drinkers might be doing other things that keep them healthy. Eating a more balanced diet, getting plenty of exercise, sleep, not smoking, or drinking too much alcohol. And finally, staying socially active. I'm Dr. Sanjay Gupta, helping you live a better life.
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1: All right, took a couple of decades, but we're all talking about Inspector General and coming up with some kind of an office one way or the other. Let me go to Steve in West Warwick. Good morning, Steve.
15: How you doing, Tara? How are you?
1: Good, thank you.
15: You know, I worked under the, I worked for a federal agency for my career, and we had an Inspector General's office. And there's one thing that they're leaving out of the discussion. It's waste, fraud, abuse, and mismanagement.
1: Ooh.
15: And the mismanagement part is if Tara works for an organization and Tara wants to really look good, Tara might kind of fudge the numbers a little bit.
1: Mm.
15: To the point where it's noticeable, and that would be brought up, and it could result in disciplinary action or removal or whatever the case might be.
1: Mm.
15: Now, by not including that, I mean, I see where John's coming from, because that's, if John worked for the military,
1: yeah,
15: he's coming from that same element, that waste, fraud, abuse, mismanagement. The state, on the other hand, wants to control that narrative a little bit better and narrow that who can, you know, now the feds also, they also had federal arrest powers if needed.
1: Mm-hmm.
15: The state wants to kind of pigeonhole all that stuff to the state level so they can control it. They can make sure their guys don't get hit. They can make sure that none of that stuff comes out.
1: Yeah, I mean, look
15: so
1: just the broken bridge.
15: There?
1: Yes, the broken bridge is a perfect example, right? We're going to have a day of reckoning, and everyone's going to be held accountable if... Yeah, right.
15: And you can't let John... They don't want to let John get grabbed that because he's going to go with that federal model of it, which is a much better model and a much more transparent one.
1: Mm. Good points, and I appreciate you. Don't be a stranger, Steve. Thank you for calling in. All right, we're going to come back. We have more phone calls. I have a ton of text messages. We also have 5 pairs of tickets to give away. Play Name That Artist with us. Name That Artist. And you can go see Josh Groban with Jennifer Hudson. 2 legendary voices. 1 unforgettable evening for June 6th at the TD Garden. Big tickets. Big happenings. Tell me something good as well. We'll talk when we come back. It's 11 o'clock. Here's Bill Haberman.
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17: From the Rye-Hi Home Improvement Specialist News Center, this is the WPR News at 11 o'clock.
18: He feels very strongly. I made no commitment either way. We'll see what happens.
17: No commitment, the president says. Asked whether he'll sign off on billions of dollars in arms sales to Taiwan in the aftermath of the summit in China. Springboard ABC's Mary Bruce traveling home with the president from the summit.
19: According to Chinese state media, behind closed doors, Xi delivered a stark warning to the American president. Do not interfere in China's efforts to take over Taiwan. threatening if handled improperly, the two countries will clash or even come into conflict. Taiwan is an independent democracy, but China says it belongs to them, threatening to take it by force if necessary.
17: ABC's Mary Bruce traveling home with the president from the summit in China. News here at home now. House Republican leader Mike Chippendale says he'll request the Auditor General's position be rolled into this year's budget. Here's on WPRO in the aftermath of the new speaker now jumping aboard on the IG.
0: And I'm urging him now publicly to embed this Inspector General bill into the state budget. That way it cannot be changed in one chamber over the other. It can't be amended.
17: Lieutenant Governor candidate John Laughlin tells us he's batting off a letter to the Speaker, Chris Flasajewski, to fund the IG through the Lieutenant Governor's office. In Providence, he's feeling the burn today. Bernie Sanders endorsing David Morales and his challenger Mayor Brett Smiley. The endorsement of Morales, one of 61 down-ballot endorsements being announced by the Vermont senator. Number of reports in Washington, the president is going to drop a $10 billion lawsuit, or is offering to anyway, against the IRS in favor of the funding of a fund to go to money to victims of what they describe as government weaponization.
2: The House Judiciary Committee's top Democrat calls the idea a giant affront to the rule of law. In a statement, Jamie Raskin of Maryland says Trump has no authority to conjure up billion-dollar compensation schemes. Sources tell ABC News the $1.7 billion fund would pay out claims to those who say they were unfairly targeted by the Biden administration, including those who were pardoned for rioting at the Capitol January 6th.
17: ABC Stephen Portnoy finally had another senior assassin scare. And this is the game the kids have been playing around graduation. They say this time it happened this week in Flint, Michigan. Police ordering a kid to the ground after he squirted that officer with a water gun. They say that looked like the real thing.
3: This could have been tragic. He had a millisecond to make a decision to shoot or not shoot, and he made the right decision.
17: That's the police chief in Davison Township, which is, again, just outside of Flint. Coming up is the WPRO News Continues. Traffic updates on the way. The AccuWeather forecast, that's coming up as well. Tara Granahan continues taking your phone calls next. WPR News Time is 11:03.
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5: 195 westbound before the Washington Bridge. Looks like we've got a work crew in the right lane, so use caution if you're heading in that direction. Stay to the left to get by. Traffic is backed up to the East Shore Expressway on ramp. Eastbound, pretty slow moving between the highway and the Washington Bridge. We've got work slowing things down. 146 northbound before Twin River Road. It's jammed just after Mineral Spring Avenue. 138 westbound, bumper to bumper, getting over the Jamestown Bridge. I'm Robin Murphy with your right now traffic.
17: 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The WPRO AccuWeather forecast. Looks like we should max out around 60 degrees today. Clouds and sunshine. It's going to turn warmer starting tomorrow. We've been talking about this for days. Looks like we get to the 70s tomorrow after another cool night on the way tonight. Looks like mid-80s our high temperature Sunday. We may remain warm through clear through much of next week. In fact, it may turn a little bit sticky as well. Right now here in Providence, our skies have turned, let's say, partly to mostly cloudy right now. Our temperatures across the state are running anywhere from the mid to upper 50s. Here in Providence, current temperature now 59 degrees. I'm Bill Haberman, WPR News. 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
16: Barry, we are adults, and this is ridiculous. 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
10: You go, girl.
1: Do you feel like they're trying to derail you and by snatching that from you?
10: Look, I'm interested in accountability for the taxpayers, and I'm interested in saving the taxpayers' money. And if we just take the Inspector General's office and administratively, not command relationship, but administratively roll it into the Lieutenant Governor's office, we save the taxpayers $1.4 million. If they want to plus up the budget to $2 million, I'm all for that. And we basically get the oversight that we need. And we've gotten a role now for the Lieutenant Governor that didn't exist prior to this.
1: All right, that's John Laughlin. The conversation really kicked in Monday when he was on with me. There's a podcast of that if you'd like to hear his entire rundown of how he sees reshaping the Lieutenant Governor's office into Inspector General. It's on our website, the podcast page, 99.7WPRO.com. And, of course, it sparked a lot of chatter. Some Democratic backers, you know, naysayers were kind of poo-pooing it, but it certainly hit the State House. And in a week where it's the first full week, I guess, for the new Speaker of the House, Chris Blazejewski, who I was told right off the bat Monday and then Tuesday, Wednesday, Thursday, today, Friday, I would text the spokesperson for the Speaker saying, you know, does he want to come on today? Let's, you know, reintroduce him. Talk a little bit about his thoughts on the budget process because it's supposed to be wrapping up in a month. And it was, no, he's really busy. You know, give him some time. It's nothing personal. I said, oh, well, you know, I'm fine. I'm patient. And then, boom, yesterday, he's out and about talking about the Inspector General's office and creating it. And for decades, the Democrats would have none of it. Now, I've already played the former speaker saying, no, we're not going to spend the money. We've had Governor McKee. Let's just throw in number 10 for you know what's and giggles with Gene.
22: There's another move for an inspector general. Would you support that?
23: No.
1: Dan McKee. No. Next. Now, he's out and about today. He's got a couple of public events. It'll be interesting to see if any reporters catch up with him because that's the question of the day. You were flat out against this. Now the new speaker comes in and he says, I want to provide an independent set of eyes. I want to look at the cuts to Medicaid or whatever, food assistance, look at the big broken bridge. It's a safety thing. He's going to, you know, put in for a job for inspector general. Oh, all right. Well, that's news. Whoa. That's a surprise. I truly believe it has a lot to do with John Laughlin. Republican, came out strong this week, could very well win and take over the lieutenant governor's office. His number one thing was the plan he laid out very clearly, very simply, not a dollar of taxpayer money, revamp that lieutenant governor's office. It's very clear, and it was very smart, and it makes people nervous. Uh-oh. He gets in and does that, and we all have to open up the books, and we don't have the over, you know, we don't have the thumb on the, whoa, what's going to happen if he gets in? Hold on a minute. Strong voice, clear message, wants to clean things up. Hey, wait a minute. He's not in the Democratic Party. He's not in the club. And why is he running for lieutenant governor and not governor? Which is what everyone asks me. Everyone asks me. Boy, you know the guy you had on Monday. Boy, common sense. Boy, I hope he wins governor. He's not running for governor. He's running for lieutenant governor. And John's a smart guy if you listen to him on Saturdays when he was here. He's not all one way or the other. But he's conservative, I would say. And they're afraid of him. And so the scramble was on this week when they were supposed to be so busy, have no time to talk to anyone, just got to get the budget done. Got to get our, you know, we got to be all entrenched in this. There's a shift in power. Yeah, just give us some time. Boom. Let's have an inspector governor after all. Oh, inspector governor, excuse me. Inspector general after all. I personally feel in my bones it's because they're afraid of John Laughlin. And everybody can sit there and go, and he, me. I don't care what you say. That's me. That's what I say. Tara's take. And I also think it's because you go into politics, local politics, and a lot of people don't just stop at, you know, I'll just do a couple of years and let someone else have a shot. Just Google. Find the webpage where all the legislators are, the state senators and your state reps, and see how long they've been there. And then they aspire to go to a bigger and better office. And there's nothing wrong with that, especially if they have expertise. A decent voting record? I say, oh, okay. So don't think once Joe Shikarchi stepped aside and now you have a new leadership team, it feels so good, I'm sure. Well, I'm number one now and you're number two. Before we were two and three and you're climbing the ladder. Right? And then you got this firecracker guy over here on the Republican side and boy, please, Republicans, I don't know. You got a lot of different splinter groups. This one doesn't like that one, and this one doesn't like that one. Pull your blank together. You should be all in on the John Laughlin thing. The heads of the Republican Party should have been calling in to me today to double down. This is your one opportunity, and the Democrats know it. So they got their blank together, and they said, well, yo, heck yeah, we're going to have an inspector general. Sorry we squashed your heads for 24 years. You don't see that, folks. You don't see that. All of a sudden, it's a great idea. We're going to do it our way, but it's a great idea. Come on. Don't let them make you feel stupid. Not me. I see it. I think they're all always, there's always a little jockeying, mental jockeying going on for who's going to be the next one with a little bit more power. And listen, if I think that, you know, the word was, does John Laughlin, if he could absolutely win the lieutenant governor's office, if he gets the support and people stop thinking black and white and stop thinking Democrat and Republican and just think about the policies. And they're nervous. And they snatched his idea. They said, we've got to stop this guy in his tracks. So, boom. What a novel idea. It's only been around for 20 years. And I got a couple of messages saying, oh, you know, I think the new speaker actually was in support of a inspector general back in the day, 10 years ago, whatever. Okay. He can run on that if that's the way he voted. Or if that's the way he sponsored or co-sponsored a bill. That's part of history. But I also know how it works up there. I've got a bill because my neighbor doesn't like pine cones. Can you sign my bill? But Jimmy over here wants, Representative Jimmy over here wants an inspector general. Well, he'll sign your pine cone bill if you'll, you know, sign his inspector general bill. All right, deal. Knowing the current speaker at the time, meaning the former speaker, was saying no, and it doesn't get by him or her. Get it? So now what? We've got this Republican guy that everybody seems to like. He's sounding really solid and, you know, man of common sense, wants to save the state. He's got the military background. He knows how to triage. Uh-oh. What do we do with him? Because if he gets in the lieutenant governor's office and he actually gets it done, and people are like, all right, see, we always knew that we didn't have to have a $15 billion budget, or we always knew that something was screwy in that department, mismanagement, what have you. And he starts to, you know, hold his own press conferences as he said he will do. Nobody wants to work with me. I'll work alone and I'll have a press conference at 4 o'clock every day if I have to. The boots are shaking. And then if he gets that done and he runs for governor, uh-oh, little shift in the power. Haven't had a Republican governor in there in a long time. Uh-oh. So that's the way I feel it played out. You can all think whatever you want, and you can call me. And I love all the text messages today, and I've barely gotten to them. 4389776. 430 says, he said, I don't have any more money, but now we found $240 million. Yep, that was last Friday night. Heck, maybe we'll find more tonight. It's Friday. Yeah. 487, we should take $10 million from the $233 million that was found. 2 5-year terms at $1 million per year. That's okay. I say we need an Inspector Gadget. Someone's being funny. 932, Terry, you're 100% right. They're shaking in their shoes right now. I personally know of some huge waste in this state. The budget is ridiculous. Just give everything away. 578, the state received $1 billion in COVID money. Nobody knows where that went. The state is a criminal enterprise. Woof. Well, they put up a pie chart. If you want to go look at that, that's where they always lead me. And it basically has a list of categories and a list of dollar amounts. But you really don't have any idea in whose hands that money went. Like one of them, what was one of them? Middle income housing. I'm probably middle income housing. Or I might have even been home buyers. Whatever. Cockamamie record keeping and no explanation to go with it. So, yes, you're right for that listener. 569, playing chess, but they're playing with chutes and ladders board. Well, listen, unless, like Representative Chippendale said, unless this current, now new speaker, puts it into the budget, that's a surefire way to get it. But if he does it on the side or some kind of that's really open for, I don't want to say manipulation, but massaging, maybe a little maneuvering, maybe it gets shelled for further study and it derails or it's an attempted derailment of John Laughlin's campaign. But he says he's not giving up. You can listen to my second conversation with him. That was today, and that will be posted on our website as well, 997wpro.com. But I think that's what the intent, stopping him from going too far, because if he gets close to the governor's office in 4 years or so, oh boy, would that be an upset, right? That's my thought. Take it or leave it. Joe in Providence on WPRO. Hi, Joe, if you're still there.
6: Yeah, I'm still here. How you doing?
1: Good.
6: I've known John Laughlin for about 16 years, very honest man, and here, you just speaker, give me a break. He decides to come up with this now. How in the heck can the General Assembly put together an Inspector General that's basically be investigating themselves? We have an oversight committee, which is worse than useless, because they're told what they can oversight. There's a thing called leadership in the House, particularly, a little less in the Senate. And leadership is dictatorial, completely. They tell you when you can go to the toilet. And, for the lieutenant governor's job to just be a nothing, to just sit there and wait for the governor to become incapacitated, is not a good idea. You're going to pay for the job. And you have somebody in there right now who's a village idiot. So you have somebody in there with some moxie, some brains, who can get something done. I don't see anything wrong with the lieutenant governor's office being a watchdog, because they pushed away this inspector general idea for years and years. They don't want people to look into the dirt that goes on with our money, in the our money in the General Assembly, not their money.
1: I know. I say it all the time, too, Joe. They think like they get in there, and then they handle it like it's their own personal budget, and you can't ask questions.
6: I know people who say, oh, I'm only going to do two terms, and then they're on their fifth to sixth term, because it's like a drug. They get in there, and it's not the salary, which isn't a big deal, but it's the access to power. It's the free medical, which is a big deal. And they get to push their ideas on people. Like right now, the leadership in the House is basically next thing to communists. They might have money. There's such a thing called the limousine communists. They have a capitalist lifestyle, but they don't want you to have one. So what they want to disarm everybody and then turn us into serfs. And they're not going to do it. They think they're going to do it. They're not going to do it. But that's what they're all about. They're dishonest in a way that's worse than taking money and put on paper bag. They're dishonest in the way they deal with the public. And somebody needs to really put a noose on their necks, figuratively speaking. Okay? And I think John Laughlin would be perfect for that. The other people running for lieutenant governor, give me a break. The Democrats running for lieutenant governor, I wouldn't vote for any of them to be a door catcher.
1: Yeah, there are quite a few running, as well as the current Sabina Matos. Thank you, Joe. Appreciate it. We'll come back. It's 11:23.
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9: How did I lose weight? 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Lean, right here. I did. I love this stuff. 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
1: 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How about $5,000, $7,000? 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I read a report. 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
1: All right, we go right back to the phones. Very busy day here with text messages. I appreciate you and the phone calls all about the Inspector General. Tom in Massachusetts. Hi, Tom.
13: Yeah, Tara, I think one good thing about an inspector like that is that if the people in Rhode Island, as well as Massachusetts, found out how much these nonprofit groups were getting, especially for the people working for them, that are salaries that are not necessarily in the private sector, you know, for the job they're doing, they're way overpaid, there would probably be somewhat of a political uprising. And as you know, Massachusetts, our state, government currently will not allow an audit of the state. And the other problem that we have is non-governmental organizations like Lutheran charities, Catholic charities get millions, hundreds of millions of dollars from the federal government to resettle immigrants. Mm. And ask yourself, when you go into a parking garage in downtown Providence and you see someone who's more than likely a newly arrived immigrant, ask yourself, how can they afford an apartment in Providence, Rhode Island, when I'm going to take a guess for a one-bedroom studio in Providence is going to go for at least $1,200 a month.
1: Oh, at least.
13: Probably higher.
1: Yeah.
13: Probably higher. So your Rhode Island's minimum wage is what now?
1: Oh, I don't know. 15?
13: Well,
1: maybe.
13: Okay, so $15 an hour. Do you really think that they can afford that with groceries and all that? No, they're getting subsidized. And at some point, you know, if we go back, say, 50 years ago or 40 years ago with the people that came over from Asia, from Vietnam, Cambodia, and Laos, they were subsidized for a very, very short period of time in this country. Nothing like now of where it goes on for years. And the case in point, you've got Somalis up in Lewiston, Maine, that have been there for 30 years that are still getting subsidized. So please don't tell me how they're doing wonderful things for the state of Maine as far as improving their economy. People need to know this.
1: Yep. Well, listen, Tom, I appreciate it. Call me anytime. Right now, we're going to go over to Bill Haberman for the news, but jump on a line. We've already got some players. Name that artist. Tell me something good. You want tickets for Josh Groban and Jennifer Hudson coming up next month. Jump on a line right now. Great gift. 438-9776. Josh Groban and Jennifer Hudson. Dream Girls. 438-9776. Here's Bill with your news. Hi, Bill.
17: John Laughlin tells you, Terry, sending off a letter to the Speaker. He wants the Inspector General funded with money set aside for the Lieutenant Governor's office. That was his proposal before the Speaker, Chris Mazejewski, signed aboard to the IG. President flying home from the summit in China, telling reporters he hasn't decided the fate of billions of dollars in arms sales been approved to Taiwan. Some of the kids may be a little bit tired today. I'm sure Nick knows about this. Drake at midnight dropping an unexpected 3 albums. They're expecting one of them. They say the Canadian rapper is in need of an answer to his loss in the diss battle with rival Kendrick Lamar. From the Seascape Lawn Care Weather Center, the WPRO AccuWeather forecast. Clouds and sunny breaks. Spot shower this afternoon. Another cool day. Temperatures 60 degrees. The weekend outlook. That much talked about warm-up is coming up. We'll get to the 70s tomorrow after a chilly night tonight. Mid-80s on the way Sunday, and we'll stay around 80 degrees through much of next week. 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
5: 195 westbound, bumper to bumper, getting over the state line out past Broadway. We did have some work in the right lane before the Washington Bridge. Eastbound, slow going between Gano Street and the Washington Bridge. 95 southbound, right lane gets heavy past a Branch Ave through the merge with 146. South northbound is busy but moving in and out of the capital city. Got some work happening 146 northbound near Twin River Road. Watch for backup there. And we're backed up 138 westbound on the...
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37: If you're someone who isn't super active, just thinking about the amount of exercise you're supposed to get every week can feel daunting. 75 minutes of vigorous exercise, 150 minutes of moderate intensity exercise. It's a lot. But I have some good news for you in the form of a recent study out of Norway. Researchers found that for most sedentary people, getting just 5 more minutes of meaningful movement a day had a statistically significant impact on their expected lifespan. So did reducing the amount of time they sat every day by just 30 minutes. That's not to say that this bare minimum is what you should aspire to, but I think it's a good reminder that doing something is always better than doing nothing. The point is, just get started. Work just a little bit more movement into your daily routine, and don't even think of it as exercise. I'm Dr. Sanjay Gupta, helping you live a better life.
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0: 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Josh Groban and Jennifer Hudson. Boy, 2 huge powerhouse voices, right? And they are playing together. 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Graduation gift, Father's Day gift, anniversary gift. Night out away from all the crazy. So we're going to play that. And if you want to call back in a little bit later on, tell me something. Go to, you can email me right now. You can text too if I can get to the texts. The texting line, 438-9776. My email, Tara at 630WPRO.com. And you can always find me on Twitter, which is X, or Facebook. 2 Facebook pages. Just Google me. And I am now trying to fully be on Instagram. Drag me to the line by the hair. There's a couple of reasons why. I'm learning it. So you can follow me, please, on Instagram. And it's, believe it or not, it's backwards. It's Granahan Tara. I don't remember how I did that. Granahan Tara. All A's, all N's. All right, now we've got that all sorted out. Let us play for the tickets. I love this part of the week. It means we're almost out of here. No, it means we're... It means it's Friday. It means you can tell me something good, and it means you are going to be happy because you are going to win. And then we're off to the weekend. All right, let me go to who called in first. Jeff in Lincoln. Good morning, Jeff.
1: Good morning, Tara.
0: All right. Have you played before?
1: No.
0: Okay, that's fine. I mean, you can. You can always play. I just want to make sure. Do you know how to play?
1: Yes.
0: Okay, great. So
1: I got to guess the name of the
0: artist. That's right. So you'll hear a little bit of a song from the DJ. Turn everything down, everybody. You can hear me when you're on hold. Turn everything down because you don't want the delay or the distraction, and it will get very confusing. So you just listen right through your phone. And I'm going to put you on hold. Jeff and Lincoln, you're getting song number 1 from DJ September.

0: Okay, Jeff and Lincoln, can you name that artist?
1: Uh-huh.
0: Hmm. Okay. Name that artist.
1: Uh-huh.
0: Oh. I'm so sorry. I really thought you said uh-huh. And like, and I'm, no, it is not aha. I hear that you're saying there's a group called aha. I'm so sorry, but definitely play again. Okay. I'm going to derail here. I thought he went, uh-huh. So I'm like, okay, well, give me the answer. He meant aha. But unfortunately, that was not. Okay. Pull it together. That was funny. And I didn't even mean it to be. Okay. Matthew and Swansea, are you there?
2: Good morning, Tara. I thought he was saying uh-huh as well.
0: All right, then give me the answer. No. All right.
2: Macklemore.
0: Okay. Now, do you want to hear the song again?
2: No, I think it's Macklemore.
0: Oh, no, I'm sorry. I'm sorry.
2: Oh, okay.
0: Oh, shoot. All right, here we go. Chris in North Kingstown might have the answer. Do you need the song, Chris in North Kingstown?
3: No, I don't, Tara.
0: Okay, go ahead.
3: I believe it's the Smiths.
0: It is the Smiths. Very good. Excellent. Thank you very much. Thank you. Thank you for getting me out of that. All right. You are our winner, Chris in North Kingstown. I hope you enjoy the show. I'm putting you on hold. Don't go anywhere because we need to, Chris's winner number four on line four. We need to get your information, Chris. You are our first winner. Okay. Up here, Liz in Tiverton. Good morning, Liz.
4: Hi. Good morning, Tara.
0: Hi. Do you know how to play? You all set?
4: I do.
0: Okay. Here we go, Liz. You're going to go on hold. Here we go. Song number two from DJ September.

0: Then you heard the song. Do you need it one more time?
1: Yes.
0: Okay, you're going on hold. Here we go, Siobhan. She's on hold. Boom. Song number two, please, DJ September.

0: Okay, Siobhan and Barrington, can you name that artist?
1: I think it's The Fix.
0: And I think you are correct. Very good. You won tickets for Josh Groban and Jennifer Hudson on June 6th. You don't have to wait too long. You're going to go in a couple of weeks. That's fantastic. I'm excited
1: for you.
0: You're very welcome. Stay right on hold. We need to get your information to get you the tickets. That's 2 out of 5. We have 3 more songs, 3 more artists to guess, and 3 more winners coming our way. And that leads me to Robert in Cranston. Good morning, Robert.
2: Good morning.
0: Good morning. Are you ready for your song?
2: I'm ready.
0: Okay, Robert, you're going on hold. Here we go. Here comes song number 3 from DJ September.

0: Robert and Cranston, can you name that artist?
1: I can. It's a lovely day. I listen to that when I'm cutting the grass. Is it Bill Withers?
0: Oh, yes, it is. That's a good song. Good tune in the headsets. Yes, Bill Withers, congratulations. You are winner number 3, Robert. I hope you have a great time.
1: Thank you.
0: All right, you're very welcome. All right, put you on hold. Don't go anywhere. We need your info. Boom. Robert is on hold. And now we have Gary. Gary is in Warwick. Hi, Gary.
2: Hi, Tara.
0: How are you?
2: Good. How you doing?
0: I'm doing fantastic, actually. And Gary, you know how we play, right?
3: I'm having trouble understanding you.
0: Uh-oh.
2: hold on. I just want to shut this off.
0: Yep. Don't get lost.
2: Sorry.
0: All right. Yeah. Gary, you know how we play? I'm going to put you on hold. Turn everything down so you can hear us. And you can hear your song. Here comes song number 4 for Gary and Warwick.

0: Okay, Gary and Warwick, name that artist.
1: I wish I could. I knew the one before that one, but not this one.
0: Oh, darn. Okay.
1: I know.
0: No guess, right? No guess?
1: No.
0: Okay, shoot. Okay, sorry about that. Matt is in Bristol. Matt, can you name that artist?
2: Yes, I can.
0: Mm.
2: It's R.E.M.
0: You got it. You got it. R.E.M. Fun song. And you're going to have a great time at the concert, I am sure, Matt. So, are you excited? Are you ready to go?
2: Yeah, oh, yeah.
0: All right,
2: oh,
0: good. Yeah. All right, good.
2: It'll be an awesome show.
0: It's going to be an awesome show. All right, stay right there. We need your info. Okay, we have one more pair of tickets, one more song. Let me go to Carol. Carol's in Seekonk. Good morning, Carol.
3: Good morning.
0: Good morning. Are you ready for your song?
3: I'm ready.
0: All right, at least you don't have to sing. You just have to listen and guess, okay? Here we go. Putting you on hold. Here we go. Carol in Seekonk from the DJ September.

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0: Yeah, we had such a busy Friday. I'm checking to see if I, hopefully I didn't miss anything as far as, you know, the politics are concerned. But obviously the big big story around, well, for me anyhow, is this whole new wave of conversation with the Inspector General. And feels like it's got three different scenarios being propped up. Started with my conversation with John Laughlin. He came on here. He had a press conference actually Monday, and then he came on the radio with me Monday. Laid it all out. That is on our website. Today's conversation is on the website as well. And throughout the week, we spoke about it. We spoke with Representative Mike Chippendale. My interview with him is on the podcast on the website. Senator Jessica Dela Cruz. Also, we've kind of covered it from top to bottom and quite frankly, for years. And, you know, now it could happen. And I say could. I have a bit of trepidation here. My first instinct is to go with John Laughlin's idea. He broke that Monday. He's running for lieutenant governor. And 8 million people will ask me every day, why isn't he running for governor? I think he has a plan and a path. And I feel more confident for him, I guess, when I hear everybody get all nervous about him. You know, immediately attack, it's a pipe dream, blah, blah, blah, it'll never happen, we're never going to have it here in Rhode Island, blah, blah, blah, blah. It's a silly Republican dream. And that chick on talk radio never stops saying it. Between that and the broken bridge, forget it. Now, all of a sudden, the new speaker says, I think it's a great idea. But I'm gonna put it in my own terms. I laugh because I don't take anything at face value. And the timing to me is very interesting. And I certainly hear, and I can hear it, you know, off the record, if you will, behind the scenes, and flat out loud how nervous people are about John Laughlin. And you know what? I enjoy that because the status quo is not working. And if you think it is, I've got a bridge to sell you. It'll be fixed in no time and it'll last 100 years more than your lifetime. And the salesperson is the young engineer. He got out of the business. He's now in sales. He's working for Nathan Clark. No. Yeah. So there's a lot more to come, is what I would tell you. And speaking with John Laughlin today, he's running for lieutenant governor. He's a Republican. He's got recognition and name recognition and a lot of knowledge. And, you know, I think they're scared of him. And I will say that until proven otherwise. I really do. They're fearful that if he can get in that lieutenant governor's office, he could get into the governor's office. And while we have no idea what's going to happen with the Democratic primary Democratic candidates, I should say. And it's going to be really interesting. I mean, for crying out loud, it's May 15th, mid-May. You've got budget news coming in June, you know, more than likely. And, you know, out pops the idea that the new speaker wants an inspector general. I find it fascinating. And I was saying all this week, you know, let's have some, you know, feisty conversations about things. And I think it's going to happen. I don't know what the heck the two top Democrats running for governor are doing, because they're just going by press release. And that's boring. It's boring. And it puts more, I don't know, it shifts the eyeballs over to maybe more interesting Republican candidates or independent candidates. But they've got to step up too. So that's where we are on this Friday. Well, I hope everybody enjoys their weekend. I certainly did. As far as the text messaging goes, tell me something good. Oh, quickly, I want to do this. What is this? Oh, someone's having a big yard sale. It says the largest in Cranston, Saturday, May 23rd. Okay, so that's a week out. Saturday, May 23rd, the proceeds benefit homeless and abused animals at the Tiger's Den Rescue. That's great. And it says they have toys and comic books and lots of jewelry and handbags, new scent warmers. They've got a ton of things there. It's on Corporal Street off Park Avenue in Cranston. It says the largest yard sale in Cranston. That's the following weekend. So prepare for that. All right. Thank you for sending me that. I love to tell me something good, especially if it's for an animal shelter. Hear, hear. All right. The Matt Allen Show is coming up next. Enjoy. Thank you, one and only Nick Flanagan. Have a great weekend, everybody. Be safe and enjoy it. And we'll talk to you on Monday. Bill Haberman. Unless Nick wants to do it. Bill Haberman has your news. Have a great one.
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17: From the Rye-Hi Home Improvement Specialist News Center. This is the WPRO News. It is 12 noon. Republican John Laughlin says he'd like to think that he's the one who spurred it on. Speaker Chris Blasiewski now on board with the Inspector General.
18: I'm composing right now an open letter to the Speaker. Proposing that we take that budget that we have in sitting in the lieutenant governor's office and do a $0 inspector general, basically, for Rhode Island.
17: He was live with Tara Granahan this morning. President's headed back to the U.S., still says he hasn't made up his mind whether to sign off on billions of dollars in arms sales to Taiwan. This is all in the aftermath of the China summit, as ABC's Mary Bruce reports this morning.
19: Trump, who brought along with him over a dozen top American business leaders, also touting what he claims are, quote, fantastic trade deals, saying China will be buying American soybeans and 200 Boeing planes. But the Chinese have not confirmed these commitments.
17: And again, that is ABC's Mary Bruce reporting. She's traveling home with the president. Some Southern New England notes today. New Bedford firefighters are planning a rally this afternoon. They'll do it outside the fire station that Mayor John Mitchell wants to close as a way to try to even off a budget deficit there. From Northern New England, there's word this morning of a deadly school bus crash outside of Keene, New Hampshire. Say it happened in the community of Marlborough as a pickup truck driver was killed after hitting a school bus on Route 12. Again, that's in central New Hampshire. There were 13 kids on board along with the driver, who all suffered non-life-threatening injuries. White House today continues to stand by FBI Chief Kash Patel. His latest controversy, word that he was snorkeling around the USS Arizona Memorial at Pearl Harbor.
20: The snorkeling expedition was not on Patel's public schedule, with the Navy confirming that it took place and that Patel's group was briefed not to touch, come in contact with the USS Arizona in any way while they were swimming nearby. In rare instances, the Park Service and Navy have arranged for similar excursions for other VIPs. But this episode highlights growing concerns among critics about whether Patel is using his public office to score personal perks.
17: Again, that's ABC's Pierre Thomas reporting this morning. Final note, new studies out from Nielsen that says higher gas prices may be eating into beer sales. They say the sales of beer have been down with the start of those higher gas prices and the war. According to the same study, this is especially acute in convenience stores that sell both beer and gasoline, of which we all know in Rhode Island we have none. Coming up is the WPRO news continues. Traffic updates on the way. The AccuWeather forecast. That's coming up as well. The Matt Allen Show is next. WPR News Time is 12:02.
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28: 195 westbound, slow moving from before the East Shore Expressway overpass, heading out past Broadway. Eastbound slows down just briefly between Gano Street and the Washington Bridge. 95 southbound, mostly under the speed limit from before Smithfield Avenue, heading into downtown Providence. Northbound 95 looks okay, getting in and out of the city. 146 northbound, slow going after Mineral Spring Avenue up towards Twin River. We've got some work happening there. 138 westbound, bumper to bumper, start to finish over the Jamestown Bridge. I'm Robin Murphy with you right now, traffic.
17: 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The WPRO AccuWeather forecast. A couple of downpours have popped up across Washington County right now. Moving north to south, a little bit unusual. And this is right along the I-95 corridor, again, in Charlestown through Westerly. Again, showers will be around, especially south of the city. Otherwise, mostly cloudy with a few sunny breaks. Temperatures hold at around 60 degrees. Again, changes are coming. After a cool night tomorrow, we'll get to the 70s. Cool night tonight, the 70s tomorrow, then mid-80s on the way coming up on Sunday. And that could linger through much of next week. Across Rhode Island right now, our temperatures are right around 60 degrees on average. Our winds are light, generally out of the north. In Providence, current temperature is 60 degrees. I'm Bill Haberman, WPR News. 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
30: Oh, the gift that keeps on giving. Welcome, ladies and gentlemen, to the Matt Allen Show. Any chance I get to have some Sheldon Whitehouse audio. That whole rip that we took that audio from is so funny. He loves himself. He loves what he's doing. He loves it, loves it, loves it. And we're here for it, ladies and gents. Welcome to the show. Speaking of loving things, it's not very often you get like a big surprise. And evidently we got a big surprise yesterday, where the newly minted Speaker of the House is, oh yeah, by the way, I'm putting in legislation to have this Inspector General in office of an independent Inspector General. And people are like, what? And look, and this is a very interesting, multi-layered thing. You know, if I'm John Laughlin today, I'm like, listen, I'm not even elected to lieutenant governor's position for a position that doesn't really have any responsibility. I sure am setting the table around here. Imagine what can do if you elected me. That's what I'm saying. I'm like, yeah, I run the conversation. You got to take credit for things like that when you're in politics. It's just, that's what I would say. I mean, all I got to do is offer up ideas and people take them. You know, take the political credit for it. Now, in all fairness and reality, this is something that evidently, I didn't know this, the Speaker of the House, Speaker now Blazejewski, has been interested in a while and has been supportive of. And when he put out his press release yesterday, he included a link to, I guess, a former piece of legislation that he had put in, or maybe it was, I don't know when the last time he put that legislation in was. But what's interesting is that the legislation that he links in the press release that they put out yesterday does not match the description of what it is that he says he wants to do in the press release. So I would imagine this is going to be legislation that's going to be finalized and inserted into the docket next week. So I put a call into his office. I haven't heard back yet about the, whether or not it's going to, how, you know, this, is it going to be different? I would imagine, just assuming best of intentions, that yes, it will be different, but because in the legislation, this 2015 piece of legislation that he refers to in his press release, the Office of Inspector General would be created by through a vote, or the person would be picked by a vote of, I guess, the Attorney General, the Governor, and I think the Treasurer. What they describe in the actual press release is a wholly different process where there are, like a commission is put together. They come up with a bunch of different names, similar to kind of like the Judicial Nomination Commission, where then the governor would pick from a list of names and then have Senate confirmation. So it would be a different situation. But in the original piece of legislation that he puts up here as an example, he says that in the actual bill, it says the administrative head of the office will be appointed by a majority vote of the governor, the attorney general, and the general treasurer for 5 years. So it's not necessarily what he's been proposing, a little, some detail-like differences. It's kind of a surprise. And I think it's been pleasantly surprising for a lot of people who have been promoting this idea for a long time. And one of those people that's been promoting this, that he's actually acknowledged in a press release, is Democrat Representative Charlene Lima from Cranston and Providence, who I reached out to see if she'd come on to talk about this, because we just had a conversation last week having to do with his election and the leftward leaning, direction of the State House or the General Assembly as a result of the recent elections and leadership. So joining me on the line right now is State Representative Charlene Lima to talk about this. Rep, how are you?
31: Hi, Matt. How are you?
30: I'm good, thank you. So have you guys, you haven't seen anything in terms of the finalized piece of legislation yet, right? You just got what the public got?
31: I haven't seen the finalized piece of legislation. It'll be introduced next week. But Speaker Blazejewski did say he took parts from legislation that I've put in through the years, and Representative Nardone, Representative Shanley, and he combined them into the bill. So we'll see next week what pops up.
30: Literally, as we're talking, just because his spokesman just sent me a message saying that the bill will be introduced on Tuesday, is still being drafted. That old bill is just to show that he introduced a bill on this issue 11 years ago, but the new bill will be quite different. When the new bill is introduced late Tuesday afternoon, I'll get a copy of it and we can all look at it. So it will be different. You're seeing that some of it will be like a kind of like a Frankenstein, a bunch of different good ideas from you and other people's presentations of this over time?
31: Yeah, absolutely. But actually, rather than a piece of legislation, because we don't know where the Senate is on this, they didn't have a joint conference, I think it belongs in the budget.
30: Well, the budget's a legislation, right? So you want it, you don't want it separate. You want it to be high stakes. This is what the governor has done in the past, where he says something is so important that he'll throw it into the budget. And you know, what happens in the General Assembly, the House Finance and Senate Finance Committees just take it out. But in this case, the House inserting something into the budget gives it weight. Because if the Speaker wants something in the budget, that means that it's been negotiated, it's there. And if you don't agree on it, then it doesn't exist. Are you are you afraid the Senate is kind of reticent on this?
31: I'm sorry, I didn't hear you.
30: Are you afraid that the Senate won't pass it?
31: Well, I'm not saying this is what's going on, but I've seen where one chamber passes something, oh, this will look good, and the other chamber agrees to not pass it. And I'm not saying that's going on, but if we put this in the budget, that would give us a lot more power to get this done and to get it done in the right way.
30: Have you had any conversations about this with the Speaker specifically, about in depth, or anybody in leadership?
31: Not yet. No. I only yesterday got to, I thanked him for including me and for mentioning the work that I have done.
30: I just wonder if this is a case where he's willing to go to the mattresses over this, right? I mean, because, like, to your point, if the Senate's not into it, he can just look, it's a very politically smart move to do. You come out, you're brand new, people are wondering what kind of leadership you're going to offer up, and the first thing you do is something that's widely perceived as a good government move. You also take it off the table, if it does pass, you take it off the table for any sort of political opponents to the Democrat Party in general. And so that you know, you did it first, so you can't, nobody else can take credit. Guys like John Laughlin and others, right? They'll offer that up as a bludgeon, a political bludgeon over the next political season. Take that off the table. And if the Senate doesn't pass, you say, well, I tried. We did all we could do. We passed it in the House side and the Senate just kills it and it doesn't happen. So everybody doesn't want is happy. But at the same time, you get the political credit and for the courage to do it.
31: Exactly. You know, I commend Speaker Blazajewski for bringing this up, for being in favor of it, but I think we should go all the way to the mats and put it in the budget to show how adamantly we are that we want this.
30: Yeah, it's interesting. I mean, why wouldn't you put it in the budget, right? I mean, in the past, the governor put the assault weapons ban in the budget, you know?
31: What does that have to do with the budget? This at least is budgetary. It's about money.
30: Sure, and it has an appropriation to it too, right? So you're going to delineate some money to the office to do its job.
31: Yeah, what I did with it was I took $3 million from the Department of Transportation, and I'm going to email you some of the stuff I've seen comparing Rhode Island's DOT to five other similar states. It's unbelievable the waste that it goes on with that department. So we can take $3 million out of their department to get this going, and then it will pay for itself, and it'll be like a doge. What they find in waste and fraud will generate the money to keep the office going. However, and I served with Representative Laughlin, and I commend him. He's a good man. He has great ideas, but I do disagree with him for putting it in the lieutenant governor's office. If you want to do away with that office, fine. But I think that the inspector general needs to be very independent, not partisan, under an elected partisan lieutenant governor. It needs to be purely independent, not even the perception of any type of prejudice anyway. And that's why I have 14 members who would be independent, who would send three recommendations to the governor. Administratively, it can be under the governor's office, but I put in my bill, the governor's office nor any department can interfere with them. In fact, they must comply with the inspector general for any records.
30: Is there any thought to, I mean, this is the tough part, right? How do you take a very political process and political people and then have them create an office that's not political, right? It's difficult to do. So you have a bunch of multiple layers. It seems like in the press release, the speaker talked about some sort of a commission that would then, similarly to the to judges, right, would offer up some suggestions off a list to which the governor would then appoint one, and then the Senate would approve it. Do you not like that process? You want to do something different?
31: Oh, no, that came from my legislation. What I did, Matt, was I looked at other states. Approximately 11 have a completely independent IG, and I made a 14-member commission with the superintendent of police, two members of the superintendent of police, the auditor general or designate, a member of Common Cause, two members of the Police Chiefs Association, one member appointed by the governor, one by the attorney general, one by the treasurer, the chair of the Institute of Cybersecurity, and two members from Cybersecurity and Technology. So those 14 people would be the commission, and they would interview and come up with the three top candidates.
30: Uh-huh.
31: And then those three top candidates, like you said, similar to the judicial process, would be submitted to the governor to be picked. That way, you know, you're putting layers in and have someone more independent, as least political as possible, as least partisan as possible.
30: In his press release, the speaker said the inspector general would be appointed by an independent advisory commission, similar to what you mentioned, but this would be comprised of the secretary of state, the attorney general, the general treasurer, the ethics commission, and a member of the Association of Inspector Generals. The governor would make the appointment from a list of three candidates submitted by the commission, which would be subject to the advice and consent of the Senate. You okay with that?
31: I respectfully am going to disagree a little bit with our new speaker and say it's a little more political than the way I'm suggesting it. So I hope he'll be opening to a conversation we can have. He is a good listener so far and understand where I'm coming from to make it even less political.
30: Well, hold on one second, Rep. When we come back, I'm going to ask you about, you know, whether or not maybe go the other way completely and make it an elected office. That would probably require a constitutional change, but... You could make it, you take something that you want to make non-political, make it very political, and then, you know, have it be accountable to the people that way. We could talk about that, but I will talk more about what Rep. Lima wants to see here. And, you know, what we talked last week about her concerns over the direction of the state under the new leadership. Does that change now as a result of this? And what she sees going forward when we come back next day, right there.
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3: 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Just play the game one way. You hit a ball in the gap, run. Boom. Ooh, coming in hot.
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15: If you're someone who isn't super active, just thinking about the amount of exercise you're supposed to get every week can feel daunting. 75 minutes of vigorous exercise, 150 minutes of moderate intensity exercise. It's a lot, but I have some good news for you in the form of a recent study out of Norway. Researchers found that for most sedentary people, getting just 5 more minutes of meaningful movement a day had a statistically significant impact on their expected lifespan. So did reducing the amount of time they sat every day by just 30 minutes. That's not to say that this bare minimum is what you should aspire to, but I think it's a good reminder that doing something is always better than doing nothing. The point is, just get started. Work just a little bit more movement into your daily routine, and don't even think of it as exercise. I'm Dr. Sanjay Gupta, helping you live a better life.
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30: You know, once you have the idea of a body that would look over and make sure that everybody's doing what they're supposed to do in government, a government watchdog type of official position, the question is, how do you make it as independent as possible? And, you know, it's funny, as nonpartisan, as nonpolitical, well, yeah, it's very difficult in a political system. So the best thing to do is, I guess, what Representative Lima is to make the people who make these decisions as numerous as possible, and as diverse as possible, so you can't have any sort of concentration of power anywhere. And I just suggested, is we just make it an elected position. And that's like most likely the exact opposite of what you want to do. But at the same time, you're accountable to the people in that way. So I don't know. But Rep, I think to your point, to make it to sprinkle in maybe some political people in there in the decision making process, but then to also focus on experts and people out in the community and whatnot is probably the best way to do it, right? To be as anti-political as possible.
31: Yeah, and I think the bill that's coming up, that's the problem I have with it. I mean, it's going to all the elected state offices, which are all Democrat. There's no nonpartisan there. So I don't think that would be a good way to do it. I think going to more of the professionals, law enforcement, those type of people, it would give a broader, fairer process.
30: Yeah, I mean, ultimately, it's always going to be politically tinted, let's put it that way, because it's a political process. It is what it is. The other parts of the legislation that Representative, now Speaker Blazejewski mentioned in there was, you know, this thing, if it continues, if the new legislation come out next week is similar, it has broad powers. Reading through the bill, it'll cover everything that touches federal or state money, quasi-publics, you know, the renowned Turnpike and Bridge Authority, the courts. Everything. Was that your intention as well? Is that what you'd support?
31: Absolutely. I have the same thing in my bill, and that's absolute. We should look at how every single taxpayer dollar is spent. We cannot, and I think Speaker Blazejewski realizes, we cannot keep going back to the taxpayers and pay, and spend. Time to roll up our sleeves, cut the waste and fraud, and we're going to have a lot of money left over for a lot of vital programs to help the people.
30: What about the Joint Committee on Legislative Services? Is that going to be up for grabs too?
31: Absolutely. Everything.
30: Because I'll tell you, our man Jim Hummel from many years ago did a story about the jobs that are on the books that aren't filled, that are just sitting there for the speaker's use. This is years and years ago. I'm sure they still exist for all kinds of lawyer positions and everything else. All of that would be called to task, right? And so this is going to be this has a potential to be a major, you know, a major change for the way that things are done at the State House.
31: Absolutely. And I don't think, I know it's a sore point with me, and we saw it with Doge, where we saw empty buildings, people were sitting home getting paid, they weren't even home working. Mm-hmm. And people are struggling to get a job. Think about this, struggling to pay their bills, and here's somebody getting $120,000 a year for a no-show job. That's ridiculous.
30: Yeah. And that's just the lieutenant governor's office.
31: And that's why maybe we should just eliminate that office. It's become very ceremonial.
30: All right. So in general, we talked last week about your concerns about the move of the General Assembly into a certain direction. Has this move changed your mind at all? Are you still concerned?
31: Well, I'm still concerned, but this move has given me some hope. Speaker Bladjewski is an intelligent man. He's a bright man. I want him to be more responsive and transparent with the press, yep, so that the people have more an idea what's going on. I supported him, and I told him I'm going to see in January. Like, we haven't filled a whip position. We have two people who are very left at the top. Well, who's going to get the whip's position? That's not being filled. Are we going to have a more moderate or conservative person? Is he, you know, he's starting off progressive. Sakachi didn't start off progressive under Mattiello. He was more conservative. Then once he was elected, he went way left with the progressives. So I want to see where Speaker Blazajewski, it is, by the way.
30: Blazajewski
31: is going to be, is he going to listen to everybody? Is he going to just bend to the progressives? You know, I want to mention something. The progressives that are in office, some of them now, were the same ones who would complain to me, and some of their complaints were a little bit valid, under Mattiello. Well, he doesn't listen to us. He does what he wants. He goes his way. They're the same ones who are like, we're not going to listen to anybody. I talked to somebody a month ago who was getting a position with the new leadership who said, I don't compromise. I'm like, that's what it's about. It's about compromising, coming to the middle for legislation to help the people. And so I was kind of shocked when I heard that. And I'm hopeful for the state that the speaker will go in the more in the middle and will listen to people and listen to both sides, because the majority of the people in the state of Rhode Island are more moderate. They're in the middle. They're not left. They're not right extremists. And that's what we need to present as our platform.
30: Would you accept a position if they offered you one in leadership?
31: Yeah, I get positions. I keep getting thrown out. No, I don't want to be the whip.
30: All right. So what about committee chair, anything? Nothing?
31: No. You know what? I spend my time analyzing what they're doing and then opening my big mouth about if it's not good for the people. That's kind of like my niche and things to do.
30: Yep.
31: So, I don't want a position.
30: All right. So give me the odds. I only got like 30 seconds left. What are the odds that this actually becomes law and that there's a, you know, an inspector general in place sooner rather than later, in your opinion?
31: I'm going to go with 60-40. I'm not sure, but I want to remain helpful because, as we all know, and you said it, Matt, it's going to be good for the people. It's going to be great for the people, for the state of Rhode Island. Think about the amount of money we're going to find and the programs that we can give out to help the people who are struggling.
30: We'll see. We hope that's the case. All right, Rep, thank you for your time. I appreciate it.
31: Thank you.
30: Right,
31: bye-bye.
30: State Representative Charlene Lehman, ladies and gents. All right. I mean, looking at this with optimism, or is this like some kind of a game being played in your mind? We'll talk about it when we come back and lay it all out for you. Stay right there.
10: Yeah. ABC News, I'm Mike Dubusky. President Trump is on his way back to the U.S. right now following that high-profile summit with China's leader, Xi Jinping. Back at home, his administration is facing new pushback over a proposed commission designed to use a $1.7 billion fund, which would compensate allies who claim they were wrongfully targeted by the Biden administration.
11: According to sources, the commission that would oversee the fund would have total authority on who they hand the money out to, which could amount to an unparalleled use of taxpayer dollars with little oversight. Sources say the president would have the authority to remove members of the commission without cause, and that the commission would not be required to disclose how it runs or its decision-making process.
10: ABC's Rachel Scott. And an Iraqi national is now behind bars after federal prosecutors allege he firebombed an American bank in Amsterdam, as well as plotting other attacks. Officials say he was trying to stop the U.S. and Israel from attacking Iran. This is ABC News.
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12: Cloudy skies today. We'll have a couple of showers. The high of 60 this afternoon. Partly cloudy tonight. The low down to 46. Mostly sunny and warmer Saturday. Breezy in the afternoon. A beautiful day with the high 73. A passing morning shower Sunday. Otherwise partly sunny and warmer at the high 85. With WPRO's exclusive AccuWeather, I'm meteorologist Jason Catarina.
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13: 195 westbound looks better now, but both sides of 195 still pretty heavy approaching and moving through the work zone at the Washington Bridge. 95 southbound a little under the speed limit from before Smithfield Avenue heading into downtown Providence. Northbound looks pretty good. 146 northbound, we've got road work happening just before Twin River Road. Watch for those brake lights just after Mineral Spring Avenue. 138 westbound. Jammed up start to finish before the start of the Jamestown Bridge. Full span. We've got work happening there. I'm Robin Murphy with your right now traffic.
30: You know, spring is here, obviously. Many of you are dealing with it. I just got I got the order set for my mulch delivery tomorrow morning or tomorrow afternoon. Are you doing any of that this weekend? I got some raised garden beds got to go in. I got all the things. You need the soil. You need what? What do you need? You need the tools. What do you need? They got it at McQuaid's Ace Hardware. That's right, McQuaid's Ace Hardware. If you're doing the lawn yourself this year, you get all the stuff, the spreader, the fertilizer. They got everything you need right there. If you have questions, they can help you. If you need outdoor power equipment, I had to use the chainsaw a lot this year. I had to use the chainsaw a lot. A lot of trees fell down, a lot of trees leaning over in the yard. Had to take care of some business. Lots of dead wood around. Got to get that rid of that. So maybe you need a new chainsaw. Maybe you need some new power equipment. What are we going to do? We're going to go to McQuaid's. They got it all. They got Ego. They got gas power. They got electric. They've got steel outdoor power equipment, which is phenomenal. I was talking to my father yesterday. He's looking at a pizza oven. He wants to do a pizza oven in the house. I'm like, oh, God. Propane fired. My mother's rolling her eyes out of her head. he wants the pizza oven. 4th of July is coming. They got them. At McQuaid's, oh yeah, they got the grills, the griddles. If you're getting ready for Memorial Day or 4th of July cookouts now, you got to celebrate the 250, go to McQuaid's. They got everything you need. Whole, I just got my flagpole put in. I'm geeking out over it. We need some flags. I need an appeal to heaven flag. I need all the different flags. They got them all at McQuaid's right there. They got everything at McQuaid's. I swear to God, you got to go. 105 Franklin Street in Westerly. You tell them I sent you. Make sure you find a McQuaid family member and say, Matt Allen sent me here, so I get credit for it. Thank you. 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Tell them I sent you.
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15: You know, it's interesting. For such a long time, I think people thought about diseases as something that mostly happened later in life. Just in recent years, however, we as a society have really begun to think about preventing certain ailments much, much earlier. Case in point, new study out of Northwestern University School of Medicine found the mid-30s are a major turning point for men's heart health. For women, about a decade later. But for the men, this is the time when you really need to be thinking about your heart health seriously. At a bare minimum, start seeing a primary care doctor once a year just to get your blood pressure and cholesterol checked. You can also look up and then do your best to follow what is known as the American Heart Association's Life's Essential 8. These are things everyone can do to decrease their risk of heart disease. I'm Dr. Sanjay Gupta, helping you live a better life.
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0: Okay, Carolyn Seekonk, name that artist.
1: Rod Stewart.
0: You got it. You got it. The indescribable or the unforgettable. All right. So you are going to see Josh Groban with Jennifer Hudson on June 6th. Congratulations, Carol. Stay right there. Congrats. I'm so happy for you. All the winners.

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5: Well, I don't think this issue is partisan. I think open, transparent, accountable government is a nonpartisan issue. Whether you're a Democrat or Republican or independent, you want to be sure that every federal dollar and every state dollar is being used as efficiently as possible. There are tremendous pressures on our budget. If you look forward, again, based on the HR 1 passed by the federal government, there's going to be increasing pressure on our state budget, both in terms of the use of federal dollars and the use of state dollars. We need to make sure that we're using every single available taxpayer dollar as efficiently as possible to help the people that are the most vulnerable, that need that support in a way that makes people confident in the way we do business here in the state.
6: That's the voice of the new speaker, Chris Blazejewski, who's on with Ted Nesi on Channel 12, talking about this very move. And, you know, look, people are very skeptical, myself included, obviously, of a move like this. It's, you know, coming from the newly minted Speaker of the House out of nowhere, what's your the first reaction from people is what? What's the angle, right? That's what I mean. Let me ask you, I gotta say, even as a political adversaries, you know, people on the loyal opposition here, you have the Speaker Chippendale, Leader Chippendale, who's on the Gene earlier this morning talking about, everybody's optimistic. Like, I trust the guy. I don't agree with him, but I think he's a man of his word. Everybody seems to be giving Speaker Blazejewski the benefit of the doubt so far. I think you kind of have to. I mean, if somebody is agreeing with you, let them agree, right? If you're so used to fighting somebody, you're so used to being adversarial with somebody that when they finally give you what you want, you're like, what's the catch? It's a gift horse. Let me say this mouth. That's one of those things. And so for you as a member of the public, you hear that if an inspector general is something you thought would be the kind of the silver bullet to your perception of fraud, waste, and abuse, what happens if the guy, we get some, we don't find any? Do you think it's possible? Now, the definition of fraud, waste, fraud is a crime, right? Waste isn't. Waste can be in the eye of the beholder. Abuse could kind of straddle the line of both, right? You can have something that's an abuse of power, but not necessarily, or abuse of the money of something. But if you build an inefficient system, it may seem abusive, but at the same time, might not be illegal. But if you look at the speaker's old legislation he put in back in 2015 that they're promoting here on this press release, it's a very involved and powerful office. Investigative powers, subpoena powers. It's written into the law that every department, even local municipalities, will have 10 days to give them the documents. Like every public document will be available to this office. There's really nothing that can't, obviously subject to constitutional challenge and all that. There may be separation of powers issues that I'm not aware of. But as is written, the intention seems to give the inspector general wide

0: child care. We need all the dollars we can get. And so it's a self-preservation. If you're really, you know, a hardcore progressive and you want public dollars to do all the things you think you to feed all the programs you think you can use to solve the world's ills, then having an inspector general to go ahead and to make sure that everything is accounted for and is everything going to where you want it to go is, you know, is could be seen, depending on your point of view, as a tool to be to focus on your agenda. You know? And one of the things, we should play that, Nick. Let's play the audio from Channel 12. Ted Nesi sat down. It's only about a minute and 42 seconds they put on the internet of the conversation. And I think he mentions, or at least mentioned in other places, that the Washington Bridge fiasco and the DOT was a part of all this. Let's listen from Channel 12, Ted Nesi.
1: I've covered the State House quite a while now. To have a Democratic legislative leader not back into supporting an inspector general, but make this a big thing is quite a surprise. I've heard for years, oh, it might cost money, but the perception has always been that one job of Democratic legislative leaders was to try to kind of protect the status quo in state government. Clearly, you don't agree. What's different for you from your predecessors on this?
2: Well, I don't think this issue is partisan. I think open, transparent, accountable government is a nonpartisan issue. Whether you're a Democrat or Republican or independent, you want to be sure that every federal dollar and every state dollar is being used as efficiently as possible. There are tremendous pressures on our budget. If you look forward, again, based on the HR 1 passed by the federal government, there's going to be increasing pressure on our state budget, both in terms of the use of federal dollars and the use of state dollars. We need to make sure that we're using every single available taxpayer dollar as efficiently as possible to help the people that are the most vulnerable, that need that support in a way that makes people confident in the way we do business here in the state. And I think that's a nonpartisan issue. I think certainly there has been effort over the years to look at other ways of providing this level of accountability. And there are mechanisms. I give credit to the Attorney General's Office, the Auditor General, the Bureau for Internal Audits. But clearly, in light of recent events, it hasn't been enough, and we need more. And we need an independent inspector general. And it's these events, both in Washington and locally, that really make it clear that the time is now to act.
0: So he doesn't necessarily mention, but he mentions in other places that, you know, part of the reason was that what happened with the DOT, the Washington Bridge, and then the parapet and all this stuff, and the hearings surrounding that, and all the, you know, we're using the money effectively. Is the money going where it's supposed to go? And if we're not, we are leaving stuff out that we need cash for. And it's going to be interesting to see. I mean, the governor's going to have to take a position on this. His opponent, Helena Foulkes, is all over it. He's said in the past, he's like, I don't support it. I know he said that to Gene before. It's been characterized. He says he's agnostic on it. Look, it's going to be all how it gets done. And so in general, you know, do you have an idea to make this as nonpartisan as possible, right? How would you want to see it get done? And then what do you think they're going to find? Do you have high expectations for, millions and millions of dollars to be able to find the, you know, the stuff that's been wasted, some been screwed up, people who don't belong, where they're getting the money they're supposed to get, all of that? We'll ask you, and I want to get your point of view on this. So my number is 438-9776. Coming up, I told you yesterday, we get this that we have good legislation here, at least a meaty idea. And then you have some of the dumb things that get set up in the General Assembly. And the straw bill I have to get to. The straw bill, again, they're going back to the straws. We'll get to that, have a little Friday fun coming up probably in the next hour. And then we get the open forum. More and more things coming out on the UAP front. I just saw something reported about I guess a former rear admiral in the United States Navy talking about this. We'll play some of that for you coming up. Gonna have a little bit of fun with that one. Got a lot to get to. Sergey's in Bristol. Sergey, you're on WPRO. Hi, Sergey.
3: Matt, how are you?
0: Good, thank you.
3: So happy Friday. So,
0: thank you, too.
3: How's your Latin?
0: How's my Latin? It's a little rusty, but yeah. I think it's okay.
3: Okay. There is a very old saying, Timeo Danaus et Dona, which means beware of the Hanan bearing gifts.
0: Yes.
3: So just to echo Charlene Lima, cautious optimism. We have no idea what's going to pop out of the Speaker's office. We don't even know if

0: there's going to be a companion bill in the Senate, might not be so, meaning that they're just not going to even take it. And then if they're going to marry them, you know, both into something, and what's going to come out in the end, if it's going to come out in the end.
1: Yeah.
0: I would look at it as a political move, maybe because there are certain outside pressures on the politicians right now. I mean, we have, I mean, great people like John Laughlin running, which is probably, you know, nibbling at their heels. And we also have a lot of candidates that the League of the Rhode Island Businesses is, you know, basically putting forward. So maybe it's some, maybe they, I mean, they're reading tea leaves on their end. We're reading tea leaves on our end, just trying to figure out, is it a political move just to take a pressure off? Maybe things like the social security not being taxed would not be on the docket this year. So who knows?
1: I think also, too, if, look, if you're a guy, he's got a good reputation for people in terms of his personal relationship with people up in there. If you're somebody that gets into the speaker's office and you're coming in with a fresh start, you know, maybe you want to come off with a bang. I mean, we've seen it with other speakers. When they take over, it's almost like they offer a gift to the public for whatever the main, there could be a thing that's in the zeitgeist at the time that somebody cares about, right? And so or that people are talking about. I think with Joe Ciccarelli, it was probably internal mostly to the House, where he made things more even keeled. He was more communicative. He was more cooperative. He would, I think, was it he or the, maybe it was Mattiello that kind of ended the midnight, you know, all night sessions where things were done in the darkness. A lot of that stuff that when they come in, they know they have a little bit of momentum, so they use it for something, you know, maybe a pet project or something they think that the people want right away to set the tone. That's what this could be. Now, to your point, what does that do in the Senate? I didn't see Val Lawson come out and go, I'm on board. We just got to agree in the language. He hasn't said anything.
0: Yeah, she keeps quiet so far. And I mean, you have to look at those, at all those, you know, politicians as basically the political animals, you know. So
1: sure, yeah.
0: They have their agenda. They have that agenda, and the Blazielski have that agenda for years. Okay, so it's not like he's going to change his mind all of a sudden on his ideology.
1: And don't forget, we're coming to the ass end of a budget season. Like, we got another six weeks. Are they going to be able to hear this? And is this this session thing, or is this going to be a next session thing?
0: It's a crunch time. Yeah. It's a crunch time. So who knows? So maybe it's pardon my French, a dog, you know, type of a bone to the public, you know, just like, oh, chew on that now, you know, mm-hmm. Meanwhile, we'll just, you know, wrap it up and see what's happening in January. So, but, you know, hopefully something will come out of it. But like I said, you know, who knows what kind of gifts we're going to get with that. So they might even pass it, you know, they might even come up with something, and the Senate will come with the companion bill, and then they will marry both, and something is going to pop out. Once it pops out, public is going to say, well, this is not what we had in mind, you know, yeah. Because it's a totally, you know, it's a political office. Just like he said a boo-boo when he was saying the partying type of a speech to the Ciccarelli, and said, oh, you will be a great
1: Supreme Court judge.
0: You know, it's like, uh-oh. You know, right. So I was like, uh-oh.
1: Yeah.
0: Optics are everything, you know.
1: Yeah.
0: So, you know, we'll see. You know, like I would have to once again echo Charlene Lima saying cautious optimism. You know, what's going to come out, we shall see.
1: Yeah, and what's your prediction if it does go through? They find anything?
0: Something significant. Another thing. So they might say, okay, let's have an office, you know, and the office is completely ineffectual. Somebody's in that office is basically on the same, well, level with the speaker and the president and the governor. So once again, another Democrat that's basically going to castrate the office and have nothing, you know. So, oh yeah, you have an office, it's not doing anything, so oh well. You know, so like I said, cautious optimism.
1: All right, Sergey, good breakdown. Thanks for the call. 438-9776. We'll take a break, come back, grab another call or two, and then we'll get on to the next hour of the Matt Allen Show. Stay right there.
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1: Who's going on vacation this year? Maybe. You're like, not this summer. We're going to stay around. We're going to do a little staycation. But what about for the holidays? What about for the holidays? Listen, some people, like, you know, let's see, you've been doing the same thing for Christmas for years and years. Kids are older now. Santa doesn't come to the house anymore. So why not do some kind of fun adult thing? How about a trip? A new year in grand style with my friends over at Avila's Travel Adventures. That's right. How about this? Don't just watch the calendar change and, you know, pull up some old reruns of the Three Stooges and fall asleep at 10 o'clock. How about this? Experience the New Year's change in an unforgettable journey to Portugal. Two magical nights in Lisbon where you can kind of round out the holiday season. That's right. They get a huge, it's a beautiful capital, first of all, of Portugal, but also you have historic streets, great culture, and you do the dazzling Christmas lights that transform that whole city into a holiday wonderland. So that what happens is you go from there, it's two nights there, you go to Madeira. It's an island, if you know where Madeira is, it's an island. You head there for six incredible nights, and boom, right then, New Year's Eve. Huge, fabulous gala dinner, live entertainment from the top European bands. Listen, man, they always have the Madeira Feast there. That's where the second biggest one, or actually I think the one in New Bedford's bigger, but they do the Madeira Feast. These people know how to party. So if you're doing New Year's Eve in Madeira, just saying. Some of you have family there. It's where your family's from. Why not go there for New Year's? What you're going to do is you're going to call my man Tony Avila at Avila's Travel Adventures. You're going to talk about having this trip. Huge fireworks display, European bands playing. It's a big gala. And that's the New Year's you'll never forget. So call today. Get them out to tell you what to go on, what's going on and how to do it and the cost and all that stuff. Then book it for New Year's. 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
7: A better life with Dr. Sanjay Gupta.
8: The risk of stroke goes up for all of us as we age, but for women, the risk really amplifies after menopause. In fact, 1 in 5 women in the United States between the ages of 55 and 75 will have a stroke. But according to a new study carried out by researchers in California, adhering to the Mediterranean diet can significantly lower that risk. One expert said, "We continue to see study after study showing that a predominantly plant-based diet improves all sorts of different outcomes. Now, with this diet in particular, you've seen it lower the risk of certain types of cancer, diabetes, depression, dementia, even gum disease. Now, as a reminder, the Mediterranean diet prioritizes eating vegetables, fruits, beans, olive oil, nuts and fish, and limiting meat and dairy." I'm Dr. Sanjay Gupta, helping you live a better life.
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1: All right, let's see what the Toilet Bowl text line is saying about the... I just want to say the Instagram. The Instagram Inspector General. Nothing's going to change, Matt. All smoke and mirrors. Sounds good to shut people up. It's Blue Rhode Island. There you go. Inspector Generals also look at current and future spending. Laughlin had an IG from the Army in his show a couple years ago, explained how it works. It says DOT, DM, State Police are each planning to purchase 10 vehicles. Each of the da-da-da-da. Okay, that was too long. Too much. That's an email. That's not a text. Now, speaking of flushing things, going down to the wastewater, people are complaining about the straws and the animals and all this. So there's more legislation having to do with straws. I've never seen anything like this in my life. Can we just leave it alone, please? And then they actually fined people for it. I'll tell you about it next.
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17: From ABC News, I'm Mike Dubusky. So far, China isn't budging when it comes to putting pressure on Iran to reopen the Strait of Hormuz. That was one of the key discussion points at a summit in China this week between President Trump and China's Xi Jinping. ABC News contributor and former Defense Department official Mick Mulroy says even if the president had been successful, it would be tough for China to force Iran's hand on the Strait.
18: They are allies. China provides a lot of support to Iran. Iran sells a majority of its oil to China. But ultimately, Iran views the Strait of Hormuz as its only real leverage point. They can't actually fight the United States military. They're completely overmatched. So even with the pressure of President Xi, it's unlikely that Iran would do this.
17: New financial disclosures also reveal President Trump bought stakes in American companies who were directly involved in business deals tied to his administration this year. One such disclosure shows Trump purchased between $500,000 and $1 million worth of NVIDIA back in January, just a week before the Commerce Department approved the sale of some NVIDIA computer chips to China. The Pentagon has abruptly changed plans to send a brigade of about 4,200 troops to Poland, which had been set to replace an outgoing armored unit. ABC News national security reporter Steve Bainan.
19: This takes away such a significant amount of combat power in the region. This unit has 87 Abrams tanks, 150 Bradley fighting vehicles, and more than a dozen long-range artillery systems. This would be the kind of unit that if something were to happen, if something were to spill over into NATO territory, this would be the tip of the spear.
17: 2 weeks ago, the Pentagon said roughly 5,000 U.S. troops would be withdrawn from Germany over the next 6 to 12 months. And today marks the last day Jerome Powell will serve as Fed chair after 8 years in charge of the nation's central bank. Kevin Warsh is set to replace him. 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
20: From the Rye-High Home Improvement Specialist News Center, I'm Dylan Haberman. A couple of rare Friday evening meetings are on the way in Cranston. The city council to take up the mayor's amended budget after Ken Hopkins announces this week that he had scared up the money to save the senior center. In Providence, meantime, city council looking for a 10th vote to override Mayor Brett Smiley's veto of rent control. In sports, Red Sox open a weekend series at Atlanta tonight against the Braves. Connecticut Sun looking again for their first win as they take on Las Vegas and Mohegan. The Boston Legacy will meet the Bay AFC tonight. That's late tonight at San Jose. I'm Bill Haberman, WPRO News. Got the latest on the highways coming up in the act.
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2: From the Seascape Lawn Care Weather Center.
28: Cloudy skies today. We'll have a couple of showers. The high of 60 this afternoon. Partly cloudy tonight. The low down to 46. Mostly sunny and warmer Saturday. Breezy in the afternoon. A beautiful day with the high 73. A passing morning shower Sunday. Otherwise partly sunny and warmer at the high 85. With WPRO's exclusive AccuWeather, I'm meteorologist Jason Catarina.
2: From the law offices of Ronald J. Rasmini Traffic Center, injured in an accident, call 444-4444.
29: Road work on 146 northbound. They've got the left lane blocked before Twin River Road, so it's backed up to North Providence there. The southbound side delayed just before downtown. 95 south is busy from the bus terminal to 146. 195 east, you got a delay heading out of downtown and a very tough ride on the Jamestown Bridge. They do have the left lane blocked for the work and the traffic plates are in place as well. So it's backed up on 138 westbound. I'm Dave Gardner with your right now traffic.
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39: The stakes are huge. When we win, it will be wonderful, and the joy of the fight is real.
1: All right, I misspoke last hour. I said that that business had been fined. That was a mistake. They had been violated. They had violations. What am I talking about? Straws, the straw law. There's been violations. But evidently, no fines. I had to make that. That's a distinction with a difference, and I screwed up. I said they've been fined. People have been fined. They've been, I guess, been given violations over the straw law. You imagine this? Can you imagine this? What am I talking about? There's a story that Channel 12 had a couple days ago. The headline is, lawmaker seeks to allow single plastic straw dispensers at restaurants. Do you know why people hate environmentalists to the extent that they do? Do you know why, like, the climate change stuff is getting widely rejected these days and wildly? I mean, I've never seen where, like, it all has to do with the delivery. It's like, kill the messenger. The messengers are the worst people. And the rules that they try to put in place and the things that they do don't make any sense to individuals. And so some of you all are the worst messengers on the planet, because if there is a fundamental rule that you have to follow, that I think that people only care about the environment when they don't have to worry about other things. And that's one. So the more prosperous a place is, the more they're going to have the ability to care about the environment. Because caring about the environment is going to take sacrifice. It's going to take expense. It's going to take a bunch of different things. On top of that, auxiliary part of the whole general rule. Is a little addendum. On top of an amendment, if you will. Is an amendment to the rule, or it's an addition. If you are prosperous, then you care about the environment. Also, if you want people to do something that is out of the ordinary, that is against the grain, you must ask them. This was the biggest mistake that they made during the pandemic. Every single thing that was offered up as a solution to the spread should have been voluntary. It should have been voluntary. It should have been something, Karen News, this whole place turned to Karenville, where you had, remember we used to read like the Bristol Phoenix, the police reports, because everybody's calling on the kids playing basketball and violating social distancing and all these other horse manure, stupid, acidic. If anything you need when people need to come together to do something as a group, what you want is a cooperative spirit so that everybody, first of all, it keeps you honest. They're only going to do what makes sense. And if it doesn't make sense, you have an obligation to say, hey, we want you to do A, B, C, D, E, F, and G. And so therefore, in order for you to do it, it has to make sense and also have tangible results. And so therefore, we are obligated to offer you suggestions that actually makes sense and actually have to come to fruition in some sort of positive fashion. Okay? Going to a restaurant with a mask on, 3 feet, sitting down at the table, taking the mask off, stupid, made no sense, should never have been forced on people. They did it anyway. Dumb. People mad, people like, F you to the world, all that stuff. Stupid. Environmental stuff, same thing. If you want to recycle people, or you want them to get to start to not use the straws because the turtles, then you say it to them. Say, listen, we know it's you guys are you love animals and you're good for it and blah blah blah. So maybe we don't use the straws, right? Instead, we passed the law. And the law is as dumb as it gets. The law back in the day was this. Now, there's a proposal to change the law. Is that you can't give out can you imagine this? Of all the things you have to worry about in a business, are the customers happy? Especially a food service business where you're going to go to a place and what's the margins and average margins in a restaurant? It's like, what, 5-6% maybe if you're lucky, depending on your whole situation? So you've got a lot of things you got to worry about, a lot of things up in the air, a lot of balls up in the air juggling, and you're trying to make your nut, you're trying to make your money, and you can't sometimes. And so the last thing you need to worry about is this nonsense. Did my employee offer a straw, or did they let the person ask for the straw? Can you imagine this? This is the level of micromanagement nonsense that we passed in the state of Rhode Island. Well, that's law. Now, Senator Andrew Dimitri wants to permit food service establishments to have, get this, single straw dispensers. In other words, we don't have to wait for you to ask for you to one. We're not going to put one. You can have one if you want one, but you can only have one at a time. Can't have a semi-automatic. You can only have a semi-automatic straw dispenser. You can't have an automatic one where it fires a bunch of them all in succession. Or a straws of mass destruction device where it's just a big cup and you take as many as you want. Because evidently people are just grabbing them and throwing it on the floor. Now, I will tell you this. I am guilty of grabbing way more napkins than I need because I put them in my glove compartment in my car in case I need them, blow my nose, you know, something spills, whatever it is. Nick, you do the same thing? I am a scofflaw when it comes to stealing the napkins from the place.
0: Or I'll take like 30.
1: Yeah, a lot. Stack.
0: Because I'll use them in my house, too, on top of it.
1: You bring them to your house?
0: Oh, yeah, I'll bring them in.
1: Oh, you're one of those people.
0: Yep, 100%.
1: See, that's wrong. I don't know why. I just think it's wrong.
0: That's fair.
1: The line is, if you put it in your car, you're okay. You bring it in the house. Come on, that's outrageous.
0: Well, I mean, the food's coming in with me.
1: What? All right. But
0: if I get, like, to go, I'll grab, like, way too many napkins, throw them in the bag, and then I'll bring it all in the house.
1: Are you using them all for that meal?
0: No.
1: So you're stocking your house with their stuff?
0: Yes.
1: That's wrong.
0: You're right. It is. But I'm not going to stop using it. I'll be honest.
1: Well, hold on a second. Now we're on a different topic. Are you stealing ketchup packets and using them for ketchup in your house?
0: No. I usually actually ask for no ketchup.
1: Barbecue sauce?
0: No.
1: I love how you're so specific. I mean, how about this? I'll make it more general. Are you taking any condiments in general?
0: No.
1: And using them to bring to your house? Why not?
0: No. And I just go for the napkins.
1: Why are the napkins okay, but not the condiments?
0: I don't know.
1: What about toilet paper? You go into the bathroom and take rolls of toilet paper and bring it home?
0: 100%. No, just kidding. I don't do that.
1: Nick's digging in the urinals for the urinal cakes and bringing them home.
0: I'm taking the soaps out of the wall. These are mine now. And then they look at me, I'm like, no, I brought this from home, it's okay.
1: I tell you that story all the time. My wife's aunt said she was horrified. Aunt Maddie tells the story. I guess they went on, this is the story, I don't know if this is apocryphal, if this has really happened, okay? But she tells a story, she went on a senior trip, on some bus trip, to go to Wright's Chicken Farm years ago. And all the oldies, the moldy oldies, stole everything off the table. They took the salt shakers. They took the silverware. They took everything. They took the coffee. I mean, the creamers. They took the sugar. They took the sweet and low. And to the point where the people from the place went on the bus and asked for it all back. She said she was horrified. Now, I don't know if that was Wright's Farm or someplace like that. She was telling the story. And I think she said it was Wright's Farm, but she might have had the place wrong because we were talking about Wright's Farm. She's like, oh, I went there one time and it was on a senior trip. And we went there for a lunch and it was something. And so I don't know if it was true, but it was made me laugh. She was horrified. All right. So now you have the straw. You can ask, you know, if you ever take anything to there's a place, by the way, near my house, a sushi place. I told the guy, I felt bad for him. I'm like, guy, you got to stop giving people so much stuff. This guy's like, you could have more profit. And he's like an Asian guy. He can barely speaks English. He's like, oh no, I don't care about profit. I'm like, you got to care about profit. I said, bro, you can't keep giving people silverware. I mean, the plasticware, stacks of napkins. He puts the soy sauce in there. He puts everything. The containers that the stuff comes in, a real nice heavy duty plastic. He's got the bag. Then he's got the paper bag. He staples that and then he puts it in a plastic bag. This guy's out of control. I think it's like a OCD thing for him. I look at him like, you should give people less, or you should ask them if they want it. Because if they don't, you can save yourself some money. Oh, no, sir. This is what I want to do. I'm like, okay. You're going to go bankrupt with this. But anyway. So you can mention that if you steal things from restaurants to supply your house like Nick Flanagan does. You got to be careful, Nick. That line can go very quickly. You walk into like a Foot Locker or you walk into like a Dick's Sporting Goods and all of a sudden you're taking home their socks.
0: I only take napkins and I don't do it if it's like a sit-down place. I only do it when it's like a to-go order.
1: Okay.
0: I just throw napkins in the bag.
1: I'm busting your chops. I do the exact same thing. I just feel like there's a line crossed if you bring them into the house.
0: You leave them in your car. So I leave them in the car. Better about that.
1: Yes.
0: Yeah, that's fair.
1: It's not the same thing. I don't know why. It is the same thing, but I don't know why.
0: Not because these are moving all the time. They're
1: I feel like it's not stationary now. Yes. So it's in my car. It's separate. I have my own napkins in my house. What am I, a savage? I'm just a savage in the car. All right. So then you've got the straw thing. So now they want to make it so that you can have a single serve dispenser in your restaurant. He says that the single straw dispenser prevents the excess discarding or dropping of straws and saves food service establishments money by making sure customers can't easily take extra straws with them. This is a Nick Flanagan job. You're gonna add napkins into this. It'll be the anti-Flanagan bill. Anti-Matt Allen, too, as I take them. The customer would need to press the dispenser again and again to take repeat straws as opposed to grabbing a handful out of a cup. Can you imagine this? This is now going to go to the House Environmental and Natural Resources Committee for consideration. Now, here's the kicker. Has the state enforced the mandate already? Evidently, no fines have been levied, but there has been enforcement. And when we get this inspector general, the first freaking thing I want that inspector general to do is to go look at the Department of Health and find out who the straw inspectors are and fire their asses. Okay? If you're going to go, I want to know, what is this, like Miami Vice? Providence Straw? Can you picture it, Nick? Don Johnson with his jacket on, his sleeves rolled up. They got the sunglasses on. Him and Tubbs, they're headed down the car, it could be Pleasant Valley Parkway. They got it with a sports car, and they're looking. They're going to try and do a straw sting at the local. They're going to go down to what? They're going to go to Coffee Exchange on Wickenden Street and see if anybody offers them a straw. And if they do, Providence Police. Get down on the ground! They actually get this. According to Channel 12, no food service establishment has been fined in connection with the plastic straw mandate since it took effect back in 2023. Their approach, according to spokesperson Joseph Wendelken, has been to start with education for food businesses about this requirement. When we find a violation, we work with the food business owner to help them understand the new state policy. We would only resort to fining after exhausting the education avenue. When Delkin said that the health department has recorded 586 plastic straw violations since 2023. The bulk of those violations, 329 to be exact, were issued in 2024. There have been 36 so far this year. So there is literally... There are literally people out there looking at this. Now, they say the violations were noted during the 28,000 health inspections, which means the state's noncompliance rate sits at about 2%. Well, that's good news. I feel so much better, don't you? 500-some-odd violations. Let me ask you a question. What in the hell's going on with these straws? Are people taking straws and throwing them on the floor? What is happening with these straws? And can you imagine now we need to have a freaking law? I mean, don't these guys get embarrassed? Isn't that embarrassing? To pass a piece of legislation like this, to make it so that now you have to go back to the drawing board and actually 500 and some odd different businesses had their balls busted about this, and they were quote unquote educated about the policy. Is this why you environmental lunatics want to burn your credibility and burn your political capital and your personal capital with people? You nut jobs. Whatever happened to the old school people that would go and like hang out in a tree, in a redwood tree, to stop it from being cut down? Those people had balls. Now we got this. Is that where we're at? All right, jump on the line right now. Damn it. 4389. I'm getting mad. 4389776. It's little things like this that make me crazy because that's just, of all the things a small business person has to deal with, and of all the aggravation they've got to put up on a daily basis, you imagine, let me tell you something. I saw that in like a health department critique sheet. I'd roll it up and I'd throw it to people. I'd throw it right at them. I'm not advocating for it. I'm not saying you should do that. I'm saying I'd get so mad. That's what I would drive me nuts. Or I'd use it to start a bonfire in my backyard. Burn them all. All these stupid reports. Throw them all in a fire. Make myself feel better. Along with all the extra napkins you steal from places and the straws. 438-9776, you're next.
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10: What are the chances you are listening to this while drinking a nice hot cup of coffee? If so, don't let me stop you. For years, we've been reporting on the health benefits of coffee, and that's not going to stop today. A new study, this one out of Harvard School of Public Health, found that coffee and tea could help lower your risk of developing dementia. People who enjoyed 1 to 3 caffeinated cups a day saw the biggest impact. In addition to the caffeine, coffee contains hundreds of bioactive compounds that can influence inflammation, glucose metabolism, vascular function, and oxidative stress. It's also possible coffee drinkers might be doing other things that keep them healthy. eating a more balanced diet, getting plenty of exercise, sleep, not smoking, or drinking too much alcohol. And finally, staying socially active. I'm Dr. Sanjay Gupta, helping you live a better life.
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1: Rhode Island Health Department trying to get ready to go find all the straws that shouldn't be being used or offered up. Crockett and Tubbs, top down. Should we go to the diner or the coffee shop first? Let's hit McDonald's. I'll take a number one. Coke. Here you go, sir. You offered me a straw. Get down on the ground! Get down on the ground! What? You're about to get some education. Oh, can you imagine this? This is why people don't like the environmental movement anymore. It's why they're aggravated by it. It's just like this stupidity to make you jump through hoops with no proof that it does any good. All the nonsense. Crazy. Absolutely crazy. So now you get this new plan that you can only have. We want to make the law a little bit, I guess it's a little bit more, a little less constricting, and let it so that you can have a single straw dispenser in your place so that way people can go get one, but only one at a time. You can just hit it five times. Because evidently people are grabbing straws left and right and throwing them at each other and just, you know, poisoning the whole planet with them. Steve's in North Smithfield. Steve, you're on WPRO. Hi, Steve.
13: How you doing, Matt?
1: Good.
13: I got a kind of a funny story, a crazy story.
1: Uh-oh.
13: When the law, I own a gas station convenience store. I sell iced coffee and coffee. And when the law first was put into effect, someone came and did an inspection on my store to see if I had the straws out, and we didn't. So I'm a little crazy. So I asked the guy, I said, what about my coffee straws? He goes, what are you talking about?
1: The stirrers there?
13: I looked up the definition of a straw, and it's anything that you can suck liquid through. And I said, the swizzle sticks that you get in a liquor in a bar have a hole in it, so those are technically your straws. So people take one of my straws and they stir their they make their own coffee, and then they throw them away. He said, well, technically you can't have those out. So I said, in other words, when someone comes and makes their own coffee, they're going to put sugar in it. They're going to have to walk up to my counter, ask my clerk for a swizzle stick to stir the coffee, and then go back and do their thing. He goes, absolutely.
1: Use your finger.
13: This is nonsense.
1: Of course it's nonsense.
13: I never took a month. I don't care. I said, arrest me then. I don't care.
1: Steve, hold on. I gotta go to news. Hold on a second. I want to talk more about this. Stay right there. I gotta know details about this.
14: ABC News, I'm Mike Dubusky. President Trump is scheduled to land back in the U.S. this evening after a high-profile trip to China to meet with President Xi Jinping. It comes as the president faces new pressure here at home over investments worth millions of dollars in American companies that do business with his administration. ABC's Chuck Sievertson.
15: Trump purchased between $500,000 and $5 million of NVIDIA on January 6th and February 10th, say the disclosure documents, before the Commerce Department approved the sale of NVIDIA computer chips to China and before a major deal to supply chips to the tech giant Meta was announced. He also took stakes in Warner Brothers Discovery and Paramount Skydance during that bidding war. The Trump Organization tells ABC News third-party firms handle all accounts without the knowledge of the president or Trump family members.
14: And the Pentagon now says it's reducing its troop presence in Poland by about 4,200 Army service members. They had been set to replace an outgoing armored unit there. This is ABC News.
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16: Cloudy skies today. We'll have a couple of showers. The high of 60 this afternoon. Partly cloudy tonight. The low down to 46. Mostly sunny and warmer Saturday, breezy in the afternoon, a beautiful day with the high 73, a passing morning shower Sunday, otherwise partly sunny and warmer at the high 85. With WPRO's exclusive AccuWeather, I'm meteorologist Jason Catarina.
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17: Road work on 146 northbound. They've got the left lane blocked before Twin River Road, so it's backed up to North Providence there. The southbound side delayed just before downtown. 95 south is busy from the bus terminal to 146. 195 east, you got a delay heading out of downtown. And a very tough ride on the Jamestown Bridge. They do have the left lane blocked for the work, and the traffic plates are in place as well. So it's backed up on 138 westbound. I'm Dave Gardner with your right now traffic.
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10: What are the chances you are listening to this while drinking a nice hot cup of coffee? If so, don't let me stop you. For years, we've been reporting on the health benefits of coffee, and that's not going to stop today. A new study, this one out of Harvard School of Public Health, found that coffee and tea could help lower your risk of developing dementia. People who enjoyed 1 to 3 caffeinated cups a day saw the biggest impact. In addition to the caffeine, coffee contains hundreds of bioactive compounds that can influence inflammation, glucose metabolism, vascular function, and oxidative stress. It's also possible coffee drinkers might be doing other things that keep them healthy. Eating a more balanced diet, getting plenty of exercise, sleep, not smoking, or drinking too much alcohol. And finally, staying socially active. I'm Dr. Sanjay Gupta, helping you live a better life.
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1: So now they want to alter the straw law. Current rules say if you're going to get food in Rhode Island and I guess in a place that serves beverages and things like that, you have to ask for a straw and they can give you one. They can't offer it to you. Okay, they can't put them out in a cup. They can't do any of these things. They can't put a dispenser out there. They can't do any of it. You have to ask. You got to ask me nicely, Danny. So there is. It's not Dan. What's his name? What's his name? What's Caffey's name? Is it Dan Caffey? What's his name? In A Few Good Men. I can't remember his name. You got to ask me nicely. I love that movie. You know, the older I get, the more, is it Dan? Yeah. You got to ask me nicely, Danny. You got to stand that in that blankety white uniform and use that Harvard mouth to extend me some blanking courtesy. You got to ask me nicely. Is it wrong? The older I get, the more I think that Colonel Jessup is the good guy in that movie. So bad. You get all this, see a few things after a while. You're like, you know what? Maybe he wasn't wrong. Maybe not so much. Anyway, so what happens is you got to ask people for the straws. If they put one out, they're in violation. And like, evidently, there's been like some 500 some odd violations. Nobody's been fined yet because they prefer to be educated. Because even the Department of Health knows it's a ridiculous law. And so they're like, we're not going to fine people for this. We're just going to have an education session, which is sometimes even worse. So I wonder if it's like a Clockwork Orange thing where they strap them down and they make them watch, you know, videos of the poisoned plastic stuff in the oceans with their eyes open with the eye drops. Like that kind of thing. Is that what the education's like? So we were talking about this. And Stephen North Smithfield owns a convenience store, sells coffee and whatnot, and he found a loophole in the whole thing. So, Steve, tell the story again. So you have the swizzle sticks for your coffee. And
21: correct.
1: The swizzle sticks are technically straws, though nobody uses them like that.
21: Correct. Because according to the definition of a straw, it's any device that you can draw liquid through.
1: Now, here's the question. Did you kind of screw yourself? You basically told on yourself. That's what it sounds like.
21: I didn't care. Because I brought up then, you better go after all the bar rooms and all the lounges because they put a swizzle stick in a drink. Are you going to go after them because they technically are putting a straw in a drink?
1: And what was the answer?
21: He goes, you know what? We never thought about that. Yeah, I think you're right. You're absolutely right. So I said to him, so what am I supposed to do then? If you're telling me these are, I said, do I have to go back and get wood stirrers? He goes, I guess so. So I said, well, if I do that, then I'm going to have all the whack jobs telling me I cut down trees to make spoons to steer coffee. So, you know what I ended up doing? I ended up putting out plastic spoons.
1: Because what people, somebody texted in and said, well, just put the sugar in first and put the coffee on top of it, it'll melt. It doesn't always work like that. It sits at the bottom.
21: No,
1: you gotta.
21: Especially when some people put six sugars in.
1: Yeah, but most people these days, they want, you know what you should do to save money or to offer up something else? Hot coffee milk. That's what most people want in Rhode Island today. I see their coffee orders, and they're mostly sugar and cream with a little bit of coffee in there. Just give them coffee milk and heat it up. That's it. That's what they want, right?
21: And I have the same customers come in every day, like for iced coffee. I just hand them a straw. I'm not going to make them ask me every single day the same person for a straw. I just hand them the straw when I give them back their change or their credit card or whatever they're paying with.
1: So were you like you technically violated in this whole thing when
21: no,
1: it happened?
21: No, they never did anything to me. And they never even gave me a warning because, again, they didn't even know the law themselves at the time.
1: Because the rule is stupid. That's why they did it. So now they want to change the law so you can have a single shot straw dispenser. Can you imagine this?
21: Yeah.
1: So you
21: and the cup is made of plastic and the lid's made of plastic.
1: It's plastic everywhere.
21: You can't have a plastic straw.
1: Oh, I know. It's everywhere. You know what's so funny is I had a flagpole installed in my yard the other day. The guy was digging in my yard, right, to install it. And my yard was backfilled because I live near wetlands. So they basically built my house on the ground and then put a ret-

0: home on a scale. I said, when they come to your house to fill your propane tanks, do they weigh the house?
1: What do you say?
0: Do you know, the next day, the director of Sealer Weights and Measures called me up. He was laughing. He 3 months later, they changed the law.
1: Did they really?
0: You can sell it by the gallon, yeah.
1: Oh, my God. That's funny. So they wanted you to weigh the tank. Is it? Because they're like 40 pounds, right? Usually, the small ones? They're 40. The big ones are 40 and the small ones are 20. Is that what it is?
0: No, the gas grill ones are 40 pounds.
1: Oh, okay. And they what's the big ones? The big ones more than that?
0: Like 80? The big tall ones? That's 100 pounds.
1: Yeah. That's because, you know, I have propane myself. I'm like, yeah, they're not, it's underground. They're not weighing anything.
0: And I said to him, what happens in the wintertime when the snow falls on a scale? The customer gets screwed.
1: Yeah, it's so dumb. It's so, yeah. I mean, how many times are you going to bust your balls about things? You know what I mean? Well, good for you. I mean, listen, nobody's gotten fined yet, but they got people walking around talking about this nonsense. That's unbelievable. Yeah. I mean, look, you're going to do health inspection, make sure the temperature's right in the food, make sure that nobody's, you know, picking their nose and got hair in it and stuff like that. I appreciate all that. Make sure that the holding temperatures and the place you're putting the stuff is all right. But really, the straws? Come on. For God's sakes. All right, Steve. Thanks, man. I appreciate it. Really, I mean, you got to be kidding me. And then now they want the single action. This is like the firearms conversation. You can only have a semi-automatic, these people will learn. That's a semi-automatic straw dispenser. Every time you push the thing, one straw comes out. If you want multiple straws to come out, you get hit it multiple times. It's the same concept as this. So when you hear, it was a semi-automatic handgun, that's all that means. It just means you don't have to put a straw in the thing every time you push the button. To have one come out. You can load up a bunch.
2: High capacity straw dispensers.
1: You can put a bunch in the top.
2: High capacity.
1: You're going to start limiting those, by the way. How many straws can you have in one of these automatic dispensers? Is it 30 or should it just be 10? Right? Every time you push that dispenser button, one comes down. What I love about the story, the best part about this is that the state representative is like, current Rhode Island law states that a customer needs to request a plastic straw before giving one. This not only takes time out of both the employees and the customer's days, but it imposes a penalty on food service establishments for providing a straw unsolicited. This will allow people to grab a straw without causing the business to be in violation. This will get the customer a straw without the business being penalized for it and removes the unnecessary back and forth of customers having to request one. Imagine this. The customer would need to press the dispenser again and again and again to take repeat straws, as opposed to grabbing a handful out of a cup. Who grabs a handful of straws? Honestly, do you need extra straws in your car? We all both established that extra napkins in the car are very useful. So much so, Flanagan takes them in the house. Flanagan's home is littered with stolen napkins from various places.
3: It's actually what it's made out of.
1: You see, stuffing your mattress and your pillow with them. You go to Flanagan's house, you don't get toilet paper, you get Dunkin' Donuts napkins. Stolen.
3: I actually prefer the Burger King ones for that. It's kind of softer texture.
1: Oh, yeah. You ever go to those places that have the really nice napkins, the paper napkins, but they're like super soft and thick. They're almost like a whole, like, it's almost like cloth.
3: Like they feel like they're washable.
1: Yeah. Those must be so expensive. Like the only place that I think that was justifiable, probably like a barbecue place. Because you need like a dish towel, basically. And that's basically what those things are. You go into a place like that, you're like, ooh, look at this. Fancy. There's a couple of things you can tell that a place is high quality by the simplest things. If their bread is good, if their salads are good, you know, they come up to dinner. And if their napkins, you know, if their napkins are high quality, like, oh, it's a little elevated here.
3: Yeah, if they have the type of napkin that you think, am I supposed to put this on my lap? That's how you know it's a good napkin.
1: Yeah. That's true.
3: But you're not going to put one of those
1: you don't strike me
3: paper
1: as a,
3: ones
1: you don't strike me
3: napkin.
1: As a lap, nap, napkin no,
3: still,
1: lap guy.
3: I still
1: you
3: don't like put a, it there.
1: Do you tuck it in the shirt?
3: No. It's just off to the side.

0: But I will look at that napkin and I go, I bet this is the one I'm supposed to put on my lap.
1: Yes. But you don't do it.
0: No.
1: Let's see. I got a toilet bowl text line here. Matt, I actually take extra straws all the time, about 4 or 5 per visit, but it's in Massachusetts because they're plastic and I want to put them in my glove compartment for when in Rhode Island, says Keith. Well, you are destroying the planet. I do know. I make sure to have some in the glove box because... So people are stealing the straws then. They're taking more than one. Why? Because people are they giving out massive amounts of paper straws? Worst idea ever. I'd rather have one of those sippy cups than a paper straw. Gross. Absolutely gross. Another message. Matt, it's an awful law. That's true. AWFL. Affluent white female liberals. That's absolutely true. 100% correct. Flush the awfuls, Nick, just for good measure. The worst political force on the planet. The awfuls. They are the worst. Ruin everything. Ruin. Take a fun thing, they'll ruin it. You want to ruin, you take some awfuls and put them into any system and they ruin it. They ruin it. You see what's going on with this? There's a feast. This is just an observation. Yeah, you know, I'm not going to say it. I'm going to get myself into trouble. There are things I think that just need to stay in my head. Okay? I'm just going to keep it to myself. Nick, this is me. They say that discretion is the better part of valor. This is lots of valor going on right here. Frank is in Cranston. Frank, you're at WPRO. Hi, Frank.
2: Hi, Matt. How are you?
1: Good, thank you.
2: You know, I want to bring this to the real absurd point of this. Okay, so let's really examine what they're going to be doing. They're going to have a restaurant pay money to get a dispenser in, and then while people are eating, and they're putting french fries in their mouth, and their fingers go in their mouth, or they're eating spare ribs or chicken wings, then they're going to get up and go touch this dispenser and keep hitting it to get a straw. So now the next thing, somebody will put a bill in, well, you have to have gloves on in the restaurant to get the straw. You have to put gloves on because you're not going to be able to, you're going to spread diseases. And we're going to have to do that. So think about all the possibilities. You're going to have people literally with spit on their fingers going and hit this one dispenser in a restaurant, and you're talking about viruses and everything. It's absolutely absurd. These people are idiots.
1: Is the paper straw thing really a problem around here? Are people getting a lot of paper straws these days? You getting the paper straws, Frank?
2: Absolutely. They bring in garbage bags, and I see them coming out with all a bag full of straws. Yeah, no. I mean, it's ridiculous. I mean, we've been into every restaurant. Everybody leaves a straw. They don't care. And it's a, you know why? Because the law is so stupid that the people recognize it's so stupid, and they don't care about it. It's like, you know, you pass stupid laws. People don't adhere to them because they know they're stupid. And they say, you're idiots for passing it, and I'm not going to be an idiot for... It's like in the market when they had the COVID virus. You had lines in the market. You had arrows. You could only walk one way. It was absolutely insane what we did. Absolutely.
1: Yeah. Okay. Well,
2: that's my 2 cents.
1: All right, Frank. I appreciate it. Save the 2 cents for the straws. So now what's happened is because people are doing the straw thing, people are going to places and grabbing massive amounts of plastic straws to keep in their glove compartments so that they have them. So now they're hoarding them. This is the same thing as the gun control thing. There's no better salesperson for guns in the world than a gun grabber. Because as soon as they start talking about banning them, everybody runs out and grabs them. Everybody grabs them. They can't wait to buy them. Steve's in his car. Steve, you're on WPRO. Hi, Steve.
3: Hey, how you doing? Thanks for taking my call, man. You know whose fault this is?
1: Who?
3: This is the turtles. The turtles' fault. For doing the cocaine and, doing too much cocaine.
1: Oh, Steve, do you think it's just that one video that goes around with that one sea turtle with a nose? There's not been like a thousand of these things happening, right? I swear same turtle, the same video of them pulling it out there, and everybody sees it online.
3: He needs rehab.
1: That turtle has gone into rehab, has now found, he's now found religion, and he's on a path to a better place.
3: Yeah, exactly right. I got straws right now in my glove compartment.
1: Will you sell some to me, Steve? Can I sell some? Yeah, what do you think?
3: They might be worth money. I gotta keep them.
1: All right, Steve, thanks for the call. Man, I have plastic straws in my car, but I bought them. Wow, look at you. That's high moral output right there. All right, 438-9776. More of your calls. Hey, open forum coming up. We got more alien news. More UAP alien news coming up.
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12: Across the country right now, at this very moment, there are probably arguments taking place about who's doing more of the housework, the homework, the shuttling of kids from this activity to that. It's true. By and large, women do more of this than men. But doesn't have to be that way. And if you and your spouse can level that playing field, it's going to make both of you and your kids happier. Psychologist Yelena Ketchmanovich says this might be how you get there. As hard as it might be at first, try to think of your partner like a teammate, not an adversary. Learn how to do some of the chores your partner does to get a better understanding of how much effort something takes. And finally, take the time to acknowledge what the other person is doing, and every now and then, even express your appreciation. That'll go a long way. I'm Dr. Sanjay Gupta, helping you live a better life.
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1: Now I really want to find out if there's only one turtle. I'm thinking that there's only one turtle, Nick. I think it's that same one turtle that everybody looks at. And they're like, oh my God, the straws are killing the turtles in their nose, right? We're also talking about when they pull the nose, the straw out of the nose of the turtle. It's got to be more than one, doesn't it? You think it is? You think it's happening all the time? Can you imagine the time? Imagine what it must be like for a turtle to just go right to the straw and go right in his nose. You think that happens more than once?
0: I feel very confident it's happened more than once.
1: All right. That's very specific. Do you think it happens a lot?
0: A lot? I don't know. I know I've seen multiple videos where it's different people.
1: It's different
0: taking,
1: turtles?
0: Well, it's different people at least taking straws out of a turtle.
1: Imagine if it's the same
0: turtle.
1: It's the
0: same turtle, just different straws.
1: You get this one dopey turtle. This goes around. He's got a, definitely, like Steve says, got a cocaine problem. Because I've definitely caught the same fish a couple of times when I've been fishing. This dummy fish just keeps going for the damn bait. It's like the same one. All right, open forum. We come back. Aliens are on the docket. Aliens.
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18: From ABC News, I'm Mike Dabusky. In the last hour, a judge has declared a mistrial in the remaining sex assault case against Harvey Weinstein. It comes after the jury could not unanimously decide whether Weinstein should be convicted of the 2013 rape of the aspiring actress Jessica Mann. Weinstein had previously been convicted of the crime, but the New York Court of Appeals overturned that verdict. Also in court this hour, an Iraqi national accused of approximately 18 terror attacks in Europe and Canada targeting U.S. interests. President Trump on his way back to the U.S. right now from China, appearing to tell reporters on Air Force One that he intends to speak with Taiwan's President Lai, though it's not said whether he'll approve new arms sales to Taiwan. Former Biden-era U.S. Ambassador to China, Nicholas Burns.
19: No American president since President Carter has negotiated arms sales to Taiwan through the government in Beijing. And so I think right now President Trump has to approve this arms sale package. It's the best way to prevent a war, by the way, by stiffening Taiwan's defense.
18: Among those traveling with the president to China this week was Jensen Huang, the CEO of NVIDIA. That's one of the companies President Trump invested in recently, according to new financial disclosures. ABC News investigative reporter Olivia Rubin says the move came just a week before the Commerce Department announced a major sale of NVIDIA computer chips to China.
20: There have been previous discussions about NVIDIA selling those chips to China. We know that NVIDIA said that sort of a lesser version of the chip had been previously approved for China, something that critics said would give China a leg up in this sort of global AI race. And we haven't really heard much if there was any sort of agreement made between the United States and China as it has to do with AI at all, or as it has to do with NVIDIA specifically.
18: The Trump administration, or rather the Trump organization, says the president's accounts are managed by third-party financial institutions with sole and exclusive authority over investments. 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
21: I'm Bill Haberman in the Rye High Home Improvement Specialist News Center. John Laughlin tells us he's batting off a letter to the speaker asking him to fund the inspector general's position through the lieutenant governor's office. In New Bedford, the firefighters' unions called a rally this afternoon, doing it outside the fire station. The mayor wants to close to save money. In sports, the NBA playoffs resume tonight. The Cavs will try to close out the Pistons in Cleveland. Timberwolves will try to force a Game 7 of their series against the Spurs. I'm Bill Haberman, WPRO News. Got the latest on the highways coming up in the AccuWeather forecast.
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2: Lean, right here. 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
5: From the Seascape Lawn Care Weather Center.
6: Cloudy skies today. We'll have a couple of showers. The high of 60 this afternoon. Partly cloudy tonight. The low down to 46. Mostly sunny and warmer Saturday. Breezy in the afternoon. A beautiful day with the high 73. A passing morning shower Sunday. Otherwise partly sunny and warmer at the high 85. With WPRO's exclusive AccuWeather, I'm meteorologist Jason Caterina.
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7: A crash in Cranston on Route 10 South at 95. That's backed up. 95 North is slow from the zoo up to 195. 95 South, we're seeing delays from the bus terminal down to 195. Both sides of 195 are delayed in and out of Providence. They got that right lane closed on the westbound side in East Providence for the work there. Also delayed on 146 northbound before Twin River Road for that work. Tough on the Mount Hope and slow on the outbound side of the Jamestown with that work. I'm Dave Gardner with your right now traffic.
8: The first rule of Fight Club is you do not talk about Fight Club. The second rule of Fight Club is you do not talk about Fight Club. Third rule of Fight Club, someone yells stop, goes limp, taps out, the fight is over. Fourth rule, only two guys to a fight. Fifth rule, one fight at a time, fellas. Sixth rule, no shirts, no shoes. Seventh rule, fights will go on as long as they have to. And the eighth and final rule, if this is your first night at Fight Club, you have to fight.
1: Ladies and gents, you know, I'm looking up at the television. Welcome to the Open Forum, by the way, Friday afternoon. And I'm seeing a young person on CNN. I don't even know who the person is. He looks young, very young looking, but he's got a mustache. You see what I'm saying, Nick? What do you think of the mustache, Nick? The mustache by itself. Back in the day, it was a manly thing to have. Now it kind of looks creepy. Like, I had family members that had mustaches when I was young. It was normal back in the day. Now it looks like, you know, like you should be in some sort of watch list.
0: I think thickness plays a part in it, too, though.
1: You need to have a Tom Selleck mustache.
0: Yeah. If you got a thicker mustache, I think no matter your age, you can get away with it.
1: Well, what about... you can't share with the audience. I don't know who this dude is. You think that's that's not a manly mustache?
0: Nah, it's thinnish. It's giving what's the director's name? John...
1: something. Yeah, I know you're talking about. Yeah. I don't know. I can't remember his name.
0: That's the mustache vibe I'm getting.
1: John Waters?
0: John Waters.
1: Yeah, John Waters type of mustache. It's... I'd skip... If I tell this dude, if I was his friend, I'm like, skip it, dude. I'll put a beard on it. Because the mustache is only certain people can pull that thing off.
0: I agree with that.
1: To your 100%. Point. You know? If you don't get a good, like a big, and plus you have to have a big enough lip for it and everything else. It's just, otherwise you look like you're going to, you know, put on a black hat and tie a lady to a train tracks.
0: This guy on, not the, again, I don't know who he is, but the guy on TV kind of gives off like 1940s newspaper reporter.
1: Yeah. Well, it makes sense. He's on CNN.
0: Right.
1: Or like that Timothy Chalamet. He's got the, sometimes he's got, he's just in a movie with a mustache and he shouldn't have a mustache. He looks like he should be on a watch list. I would keep your kid away from him.
0: I think that was specifically for the movie, though.
1: Right.
0: But I don't put that on him specifically.
1: No, but I'm just saying, like, in general, like, that doesn't look good.
0: Right. I agree.
1: You got to be very careful. It was weird. I was thinking about this the other day. The amount of testosterone that is depleted in our country is so obvious. When I was a kid, I remember the scene. Like, in Bristol, we went to school at before we regionalized with Warren. It was Bristol High School. And we would be in, we were in the high school in eighth grade. So the, it would be, you'd go through the schools and Gutierrez Middle School, like it was a, it was sixth and seventh grade. And eighth grade was the first grade in the high school. So I was in my high school from eighth through 12th. We kind of were cordoned off a little bit in our own little building, the eighth grade. But then, you know, we were all in the general population with the rest of the prisoners after the fact. And I remember the seniors, these dudes had full beards. They had facial hair in seniors in high school. They were like grown men, chest hair, everything else. These dudes were gorillas. You don't often see that anymore, do you? And you got to ask yourself, like, these guys looked like they were smoking cigarettes and everything else. It was like a, these are grown men. Something's going on in this world. I don't know what it is. Soy or something. I don't know. Something's happened to us. And it's like, and now you even have grown men who look like they're like 19 years old or like in their 30s with their barely their beards and mustaches. Something's going on, guys. I don't know what it is. I wish somebody would tell me what it is. Is it the aliens? Are they messing with us? I have a feeling that we're getting to a place where some of this disclosure that's coming out of the federal government is going to get a little crazy. The fact that it's not already crazy. I mean, it was admitted. The documents that have come out, like Apollo 11, Apollo, what was the next one? What was the one that was on the moon that where they talked about seeing things? There's got pictures of things on the moon where the astronauts had lights and things that they couldn't explain on the moon. It was never seen before, never talked about before. And the interviews, like the post-briefing that they did with these astronauts, including Buzz Aldrin, they had unexplained phenomena on the moon. And it seems like nobody knows. Nobody cares. They're literally admitting to it. And it's kind of like, what are you going to do? Are we going to have like an admittance that the federal government has aliens and everybody's going to go, what do you want? That's wild to me. How the hell does that happen? You know what I'm saying? Is it just that we've been so programmed to basically believe it's true that people are like, yeah, we figured it. Is that what it is? Nick, you think that's what it is? That people are just like, yeah, no kidding.
0: Absolutely. It's going to be that mixed with people who will never believe no matter what.
1: So any disclosure that comes, it would just be like, yeah, we already knew this.
0: Yeah.
1: Like, yeah, of course they were lying to us.
0: Well, I'll be like, yeah, Steven Spielberg's making a movie about it.
1: Son of a gun. So they did give it. They did slow roll it to us, basically. And now it's coming out. Now you get this guy. Who is this guy? This audio we have, Nick. This is from Tommy Lahren is like a podcaster and whatever. She's on Fox News a lot. And she had on her podcast Rear Admiral Tim Gallaudet. I can't say his name. And this guy, I saw this clip and I'm like, what on the hell? What in the hell is this? And he's basically admitting like this is a rear admiral. I got to get more background on this guy. But he's like a big UAP guy. And a lot of these folks are coming out in the military saying, yeah, we've seen this stuff. And they've been saying it all along, like behind the scenes and whatnot amongst each other, but they didn't want to really talk about it because, you know, then you get your flight privileges taken away and everything else. He's a retired Rear Admiral of the United States Navy. He worked at the U.S. Department of Commerce as the Acting Undersecretary for Commerce and Oceans and Atmosphere and Acting Administrator of the National Oceanic and Atmospheric Administration. This guy, he's in on this whole thing. when it comes to like dealing with the UAPs. He's on with Tommy Lahren. This is what he had to say. Listen to this.
9: Yeah, what kind of things have you seen? And is there anything striking you as non-human? Any kind of a physical body? You know, we think aliens, we think like a little green man, right, with a weird head and black eyes. But, you know, that's just the image we draw in our heads. But what are the things that you've seen, and is any of it strike you as non-human?
10: Yeah, Tommy, first off, I've not seen an alien, and we don't even, that's not really the best term in addition to extraterrestrial, because what we really don't know is where they come from, what their nature is, and again, their intentions. The term that's used in the UAP Disclosure Act and the Age of Disclosure film is non-human intelligence. That I can say, I know we are aware of higher order non-human intelligence that direct the movement of these phenomena. I've not seen one, but then what I do know is that the nature of some of these craft is so advanced that and so apparently are obviously under intelligent control that the only conclusion we can make, and has been made by those that have been read into these programs who I know, is that there's some kind of higher order non-human intelligence directing them. And I know this from the fact that, and I've seen data, videos of objects that are so clearly not ours or our adversaries. For example, objects that move between the ocean and the atmosphere and back without any visible interruption in disturbance of the sea surface at high rates of speed. We don't have technology that can do that. And again, they're obviously operating in ways where we see them, but they don't want to be completely discovered and revealed. So obviously there is some intention of not being totally, exposed to us and our intelligence gathering capabilities. So that's a mystery. And again, more research and more data being released. I've had sailors and Navy sailors and officers and acoustic intelligence specialists come to me and describe to me the types of UAPs they've seen in the atmosphere and in the ocean. And this is very recently. And so I know for a fact that the government, is sitting on a trove of UAP videos, data, and information. And this recent release by the president and the Pentagon is the tip of the iceberg.
1: So pretty much people have been read into these programs that the conclusion is that these things are being controlled by some non-human intelligence. So that's the recognition right there. That there's something out there we don't know what it is. Can you imagine if it's AI? Imagine with the AI we create now, say it's Claude, right, from Anthropic. Evolves to the point where it can, because it's not an entity, it's not physical, it's not corporeal, it can actually create some sort of electromagnetic-based or electronic-based intelligence, which then, because it exists on a different type of plane, can do what we consider to be time travel. And it creates advanced technologies that it controls through the space-time continuum. So that all of these things are actually drones from the actual consciousness of artificial intelligence that we have from the future that we have created now. How about that one? So there you go. There's my next movie. This is very bizarre. And the fact that like people aren't even interested in it. Most people are just kind of, what are you going to do? It's so weird to me. It's so strange. Anyway, let's go to the open forum. Any topic from the week you want to discuss, you're more than welcome to do so. Kevin's in Tiverton. Kevin, you're at WPRO. Hey, Kevin.
11: Matt, happy Friday. How are you, my
1: happy
11: friend?
1: Happy Friday to you, too.
11: Hey, you know, when you were just talking about the, I'm going to change the subject over aliens, but.
1: Yeah, it's fine.
11: I'm out with my dog in the garage, and I leave the TV on mute, and I listen to you, because I got to listen to you.
1: Thank you.
11: So, I see the headlines on Fox Business Network. And you just answer a question for me. On the bottom there, it said that California, now we follow California for everything, right?
1: Well, hopefully not, but yeah.
11: And laws. Well, California, not. New York, and Massachusetts, they want to ban outdoor barbecue grills. I got two of them in a smoker outside.
12: From my cold, dead hands.
11: So now they want to ban outdoor barbecue grills, charcoal ones and gas-fired ones, propane-fired ones. And they're talking about putting that law in, and you get a $500 fine because they're going to send inspectors if they if anybody rats on somebody, and you have to dispose of it in 30 days. Now, I just bought two brand-new Weber grills. So that's all I want. I just thought that would fire you up. You know what I mean?
13: I don't know. Is that true, though? I mean, outdoor grill bans?
11: Yeah, that's... Well,
13: you got something on this, Nick?
11: Hold
13: on a second. Flanagan's looking it up for me. He's trying to figure what's going on. Is this fake news, Nick? What's going on?
0: No, I just seen it
11: on Fox Business just about a half an hour ago.
13: All right, I'm asking Nick Flanagan. He's doing the research because I didn't see it. Well, go ahead, Nick. Tell me what it
0: is. So they want to ban use of barbecue grills on red flag warning days, which are days with high winds and dry conditions. They fear it would start fires that way.
13: Is that what you saw?
11: No, what they were talking about, because it's bad for the environment. That's what Megan McDowell on Fox Business was just saying.
13: What are you looking at, Nick? Are you looking at a Fox Business story?
0: I saw it on the New York Post.
13: All right, we're going to look it up now. Kevin, that's impossible.
11: Tell me about it.
13: Nah, I don't like this.
11: They put it on there, and you know, Massachusetts, they're just as bad as California.
13: Yeah, they're brain dead. They're all brain dead.
11: Yeah. I just thought I'd just let you do some investigation.
13: I'm going to investigate this, because I'll tell you what, literally, come get me.
11: Yep.
13: You're not going to take my smoker from me, you bastards.
11: All right, enjoy your weekend.
13: You too. Thank you for your call. Yeah, forget it. Got to look at the story up on Fox Business. What you're talking about makes sense. I mean, again, what are you going to do? Here's what, you know, I had my neighbor who I love, my neighbor Scott, he's the greatest guy on the planet. He told me one time, he's like, this wind over here. He's so Boston. He's got the biggest Boston accent. It's like, you look up like the Boston, quintessential Boston accent, it's him. Oh, man, I was going to have, and he's loud because he worked at the airport and he can't hear anything. He's like, man, I was going to have a bonfire over here, but I'm not going to do it now. It's too windy. I'm going to burn the whole neighborhood down. See, the guy's got common sense. He's not going to go do it because it's too windy. So just have some common sense. And that way you don't have to worry about it. You know, it's just, people are just not stupid. We don't have to have these bans and this, that, and the other thing. Just like, you know, it takes a little self-control. Like, you know, I know you want to have a fire, you want to have a barbecue, but maybe you don't do it now because it's windy out. And it's going to start up a fire, then you're screwed. You know what I'm saying? Yeah, you can't ban barbecues. It's just so dumb. I wouldn't be surprised if it was proposed, though. If some Yahoo, dimwit, decides, like, oh, he's a very bad, it's a lot of carbon footprint. Boo, boo, boo, boo, boo, boo, boo. They can propose anything, you know? And if they propose, it's one thing. If they're going to do it, it's another. John's in Coventry. John, you're on the next up on the open forum. Hi, John.
14: Hey, good afternoon. I think all the aliens are in California.
13: Don't be surprised.
14: Really. But I think it's a real waste of time and money to buy into super life around us. And what would you want them to know about you? I mean, if they're that smart, they're going to come and get you. I mean, that's my belief. Whatever they see, I don't know where it comes from. But if you're that good that you can travel the world in the speed of light, I don't think you want to deal with them. I think it's a waste of time. It's enchanting. I think we should build things on the moon, probably. People think the Earth is going to go to hell.
13: Yep.
14: But the other part. No.
13: Well, hold on a second. So you're saying, what's a waste of time? I don't understand your point.
14: Okay. I think exploring space is, I think that's positive because if the world really gets that polluted, then maybe...
13: Right, for us. I get that part. But what do you mean about the aliens? It's not worth the time, thinking about
14: no,
13: it? Or?
14: I don't know. No. Well, look, think about what you want. But I think it's a waste of time pursuing aliens because if they exist, you know, some people have a belief that they're already in your body, but if they exist and they're that smart, you don't want them to know that much about you. And I think if they did, they'd be here. I really believe that if there were aliens out there, they would be here and we're done. They're that smart.
13: Well,
14: we're fried.
13: Well, hold on. I think you lack imagination here, John.
14: If, oh, I have a lot of imagination, believe me.
13: Well, I mean, your point of view of what they why they would be here is so narrow that you think just because they're smart, that means they want to kill us. Why would if they're so smart? How often do we go into in Mother Nature out there, like into photographers, researchers? They go out and they follow packs of wolves. They follow gorillas. They follow all kinds of out of animals, and we do it just out of curiosity and to learn more. What makes you think they wouldn't do that for us? With us,
14: we're gonna be the indigenous people to the aliens.
13: Why not?
14: What happened to them?
13: Why not?
14: Okay, John, have a good ride. I'm on the ride. Enjoy.
13: But I'm saying that sounds absurd to you?
14: Does what sound absurd?
13: The idea that another, if there were species out there that could travel faster than light and get around the universe or happened to be in our galaxy and we're just not as technologically advanced, that they would not want to come down and watch and see what we're doing?
14: Well, why haven't they? If these flying saucers.
13: I think that the whole point is that they are doing it. We just haven't had anybody within the government to tell us that they've got proof of it.
14: Well,
13: that's the whole
14: thing.
13: They're
14: doing it, okay, but we haven't heard anything from them. How's that? They're doing all this, and we haven't heard anything from them. What have we seen? Have we seen images?
13: Oh, maybe they want to. Maybe they just want to observe.
14: Maybe they just don't want to come here.
13: It seems like there's something out there, so you got a better idea of what these things are?
14: Well, my idea would be too liberal. Stop spending so much money on things that aren't helping people. You know, that's my idea.
13: That doesn't answer
14: the
13: question. All right, thanks, John. Appreciate the call. It doesn't even answer the question. There are things flying. We can all agree that there are things flying around that we, the public, don't know what they are. Maybe somebody in our government seems to know what they are. They don't want to tell us, or they're getting report. I mean, we have got pilots who have now seen these things on radar. It's pretty much well known that there are things that are not publicly explained flying around, right? That's a fact at this point. So when I ask if that's not aliens, what is it? John's answer is don't spend money on things that won't help people. I don't know what the hell. It's like asking, you know, what does that spaghetti smell like? Blue. the color blue. I don't know what that means. Nick, was it me? You're with me, right? I'm not losing something here. That's a guy who had an idea in his head, and as soon as he said it, didn't make any sense and wouldn't abandon it. His own words didn't make sense to him, made sense to him in his head when he said them, didn't make sense in the context in which we were discussing, and he wouldn't abandon the idea. That's what that sounded like to me. All right, 438-9776. More of your calls when we come back.
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13: All right, news update, and then your calls, open forum, 438-9776. Yeah, I think they're slow rolling this disclosure. It's going to come out, trickle out, but I think there's going to... I don't know. Maybe I'm getting my hopes up. I think that this UAP stuff is going to get bigger and bigger. That's what people are saying. And more consequential. If not, it'll be the biggest dud ever. But already it's been semi-consequential. You got Buzz Aldrin saying they saw things on the moon? Never heard that before. We'll talk about it when we come back. Stay right there.
16: ABC News, I'm Mike Dabosky. A case against Harvey Weinstein has been ruled a mistrial after the jury remains split on whether the disgraced movie producer should be convicted of the rape of actress Jessica Mann in 2013.
17: The central point in this case was whether the testimony from Jessica Mann was consistent. Harvey Weinstein's lawyers have argued that they had an on and off relationship. And this argument, used by their by Weinstein's lawyers, successfully resulted in another mistrial last year. At this point, Manhattan District Attorney Alvin Bragg is thanking Jessica Mann for her testimony and saying that they're thinking about their next options in consultation with her.
16: ABC's Peter Haralambous. Mohammed al-Saadi was in court this hour. The Iraqi national federal prosecutor says linked to nearly 20 terror attacks across Europe and Canada. And President Trump appearing to indicate he's planning to have a phone call with the leader of Taiwan over whether to approve the sale of more arms to that country. This is ABC News.
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6: Cloudy skies today. We'll have a couple of showers. The high of 60 this afternoon. Partly cloudy tonight. The low down to 46. Mostly sunny and warmer Saturday. Breezy in the afternoon. A beautiful day with the high 73. A passing morning shower Sunday. Otherwise partly sunny and warmer at the high 85. With WPRO's exclusive AccuWeather, I'm meteorologist Jason Catarina.
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19: It is slow on both sides of 195 to and from the Washington Bridge as you head in and out of downtown Providence. 95 South, we're seeing delays heading down from Pawtucket to 146, then again through downtown before 195. 95 North, off and on slowdowns from Cranston up to downtown Providence. 146 South is back to before Admiral, and the 610 inbound is backed up before 95 as you head into downtown as well. A slow ride there.
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13: Yeah, listen, man. I went onto Fox's website today, and they have the Tommy Lahren podcast thing up there, a big front page part, where you have this rear admiral, retired admiral from the U.S. Navy, she's asking about the UAP stuff and the disclosure and all this, and he's like, "Listen, according to what he said." Well, Nick, let's play it again for the people. Let's play it again for the people so they can see. This is from the Tommy Lahren, was it Fearless podcast? Tommy Lahren's Fear. I don't know, whatever. She's just asking the questions. It's the answer that I find important, and that's all about UAPs and whether or not UAPs are being controlled by some non-human intelligence, which is what they refer to it as. He's talking, by the way, when he's talking about age of disclosure, or something about disclosure. That's a documentary that was released. You can see it on Amazon Prime, I believe. I watched it on Amazon Prime. Watch that one because there's a lot of politicians and former U.S. officials in there. And also watch the S4 a documentary with Bob Lazar about his research that he was part of, that he almost got killed for, south of Area 51 back in the 80s. That's crazy. All right, so here's what she said in her question and the answer from the Rear Admiral.
0: Yeah, what kind of things have you seen? And is there anything striking you as non-human? Any kind of a physical body? You know, we think aliens, we think like a little green man, right, with a weird head and black eyes. But, you know, that's just the image we draw in our heads. But what are the things that you've seen, and is any of it strike you as non-human?
1: Yeah, Tommy, first off, I've not seen an alien, and we don't even, that's not really the best term in addition to extraterrestrial, because what we really don't know is where they come from, what their nature is, and again, their intentions. The term that's used in the UAP Disclosure Act and the Age of Disclosure film is non-human intelligence. I can say I know we are aware of higher order non-human intelligence that direct the movement of these phenomena. I've not seen one, but then what I do know is that the nature of some of these craft is so advanced that so apparently are obviously under intelligent control that the only conclusion we can make, and has been made by those that have been read into these programs, who I know, is that there's some kind of higher order non-human intelligence directing them. And I know this from the fact that, and I've seen data, videos of objects that are so clearly not ours or our adversaries. For example, objects that move between the ocean and the atmosphere and back without any visible interruption in disturbance of the sea surface at high rates of speed. We don't have technology that can do that. And again, they're obviously operating in ways where we see them, but they don't want to be completely discovered and revealed. So obviously there is some intention of not being totally, exposed to us and our intelligence gathering capabilities. So that's a mystery. And again, more research and more data being released. I've had sailors and Navy sailors and officers and acoustic intelligence specialists come to me and describe to me the types of UAPs they've seen in the atmosphere and in the ocean. And this is very recently. And so I know for a fact that the government, is sitting on a trove of UAP videos, data, and information. And this recent release by the president and the Pentagon is the tip of the iceberg.
13: So there you go. Now, he says people have been read into the programs. That means that you've been let in on the secret, that the presumption is, and the conclusion is by the government, that these things are being controlled by some non-human intelligence. It could mean computer. It could mean an AI of some kind. It could be remote, you know, probes of some kind. That tends to be like, if people, you know, sitting here and talking about physics in general, the laws of physics, as we know them, that the only way that these creatures could be coming from outside our galaxy would be, it would almost be impossible. But in terms of being live beings, but maybe they're not. Maybe they're just drones. And with some sort of, you know, drone-like robot type thing, or the alien type situation, or who knows? And there's so many. See, the problem is with so many people, they put humanoid or human motivations on these things, whatever they might be. Maybe they don't have human motivations. You know, all we can do is ascribe motivations that we have, because that's all we know. So we assume that the rest of the universe operates the way we do. So it could be curiosity. It could be, you know, something that people automatically think about aggression. But you can only just see what they do, what these things are doing, which seems to be just like observing. And so all the way from observation to time travel to, you know, just even foreign adversaries of more advanced technology. Who knows what the hell's going on? But it's a mystery. I'd like to know what the hell the answer is. Joe's in Providence. Joe, you're on WPRO. Hi, Joe.
2: Well, I was just going to say what you've been saying. You know how we send out, like, Mariner and Voyager one-way probes?
13: Right.
2: Go on and on and on. You know, these could be coming from anywhere. and they might have advanced communication systems. I mean, but even at the speed of light, communications might take years to reach where they come from. But I don't see how they have sentient beings on board unless they have some more.

0: a consciousness into a false, or, you know, a manufactured body. It could be that, right? I mean, it could just be like
1: there's
0: that.
1: A lot of things, like who would have, when I was growing up, right? I mean, who would have ever thought of AI or you know, having a portable phone that was Dick Tracy. That
0: sure.
1: wasn't real.
0: Right.
1: And now it's like every kindergarten kid has
0: yeah.
1: a cell phone.
0: Of course.
1: So we have no idea what is right beyond our knowledge horizon.
0: Yeah, and you can't presume anything, really. And you know what? And it wouldn't surprise me that even the government doesn't know that these things just exist around us. We can see them. They kind of observe or they kind of interact with us, and there doesn't seem to be a threat. They may have been here for a very long time. And these things are just part of the natural world that we've always existed in, but we've never been able to explain or see it. I don't know.
1: People claim they were kidnapped by aliens, you know?
0: Yeah.
1: I went out with a girl once when I was in the Air Force. She was in the Air Force. She told me she had interacted with space aliens in her backyard, but she wound up getting a discharge from mental health problems. So.
0: Well, yeah. I mean, look. Now, here's the question. Did the mental health problems help cause her interaction with the aliens, or the interaction with the aliens cause her mental health problems? Who knows?
1: Oh, she was just crazy. Have a good weekend.
0: All right, pal, you too. Thanks, Joe. Who were we talking about the other way? My wife was telling me that one of the things, she's doing a writing prompt with her class, and one of the things was an article about... What the hell is their name? Betty and... I have a text message here. Is it the Hills? Betty and Harry Hill or Henry Hill? Now, Henry Hill is the is Goodfellas, right? What was the name of the family? It was a married couple back in like the 50s or 60s in New Hampshire. I'm sitting there looking for her text thread. Here is this. Who are these people? I see it here. Da-da-da-da-da. It was... Betty and Barney Hill. And these folks, 1961, do you know the story of Betty and Barney Hill? They say that they were interacted with by aliens in the mountains of up in Laconia, Franconia Notch in New Hampshire. And, you know, there's been a lot of post this story over the years. People have said that Betty Hill like lost her mind, but she had dreams. And they maybe you've heard of the Zeta Reticuli system. You ever heard the word Zeta Reticuli? Supposedly, she was shown some sort of star map, and UFO people like looked at the star map and figured out that the star she was focusing on in these dreams and whatnot was in the part of the Zeta Reticuli system. And so they think that whatever this was came from these people, these beings or whatever that they interacted with, came from Zeta Reticuli, which is, I guess, a star. I don't know. It's a long known story. And these were, I think at the time, they had something to do. I remember hearing somebody saying the story, and I don't know where I got this from. I can't find it. But they were an interracial couple. And I think something, like they didn't want to come forward because they were afraid of the scrutiny of being an interracial couple. I don't remember. They were civil rights people. I think they were activists in the civil rights thing. You know what you're saying, Nick? What are you doing, some research there? I'm going off the top of my head.
2: Yeah, I'm looking them up. They were members of the NAACP and were civil rights activists, and they were an interracial couple.
0: So I don't know whether or not they were, you know, if that played into it at all, whether they were reticent. But they called, like, the Air Force. They interviewed them. It was a whole thing. There's been story. They wrote a book. Somebody wrote a book about it. I think it was a movie. Television movie based on it, right? On NBC in the 70s, is that what it was?
2: Yep, called the UFO incident.
0: Yeah. Yeah, somebody just texted and says she drew a map we didn't know existed yet. Yeah, she had like some kind of, supposedly they were on a mountain road, and some kind of craft, they were watching it over one of the mountains, came over them, and they stopped the car because the thing was floating over them. And the male, what's his name? Henry? No, I said Henry. It's
2: Barney.
0: Barney. Barney Hill says he was getting some sort of communication for, they could see people walking around on this vessel. And next thing they know, they kind of lost time and they woke up like in Concord, New Hampshire or something like that, far, far away from where they were, and they had no memory where they got it. Then they were like doing weird things. They were like they had like

0: that Betty said she had some kind of residue on her dress. They had weird physical, I don't know if it was like manifestations later on, but they felt like they had been, something had been done to them. And they started to have, they had dreams after this, and they were starting to get flashes of memory of this whole thing. So basically they said they were abducted, I guess. So anyway, there you go. Someone just texted Nick. Bob Lazar said the flying saucers he worked on in S4 were from the Zeta Reticuli star system also. I don't remember that part from the Bob Lazar thing. I don't remember the Zeta Reticuli thing, but I know I've heard that name before. And so, I don't know. Who knows? Zeta Reticuli. Remember that name. You never know. What I'm looking for in these government disclosure documents, I want to know people who have been interviewed who have had interactions with this stuff. Because all I remember is being freaked the hell out by the Fox presentation of like UFO cover-up story. And I'll never forget the guy. You know how they have the guys in the shadows and they change their voices? Who knows? It could be complete BS. But that guy was sitting there and he's like, "We worked with the aliens and two of our people went with them and two of them stayed with us and they really liked strawberry ice cream. They were vegetarians and they liked strawberry ice cream. One of them died in our custody and the other one survived." And I was so freaked out by the combination of the weird voice and them talking about them eating ice cream. I'm like, this is freaking me out. Yikes. So there you go. It's so weird. Matt, the new alien movie Hail Mary is streaming now on Amazon Prime. We saw it in the theaters. Phenomenal. You going to watch it, Flanagan, or what? Project Hail Mary.
1: Yeah. If it's, you know, free streaming as opposed to rent it.
0: You're not going
1: to
0: rent it?
1: I don't know if I'd rent it right now.
0: Oh, get the hell out of here. What's wrong with you?
1: We don't have time to get into that. So many things.
0: Highly recommend. If you can see it in the theaters, guys, go see the movie in the theaters. It's fantastic. It's a great movie.
1: Well, I don't know where people live, obviously, but it is still playing in a lot of theaters right now.
0: Yeah. They left it in there for a long time because it's really better to see it in the theaters. It really is. I just, unless you have a giant television, I guess. I don't know. But it's a really good movie. It's a family movie. You can bring all the kids, grandkids. If you want to have like a cool old school family night out, find where it's playing in the theater near you and bring all the grandkids. It'll cost you a grand, but just for tickets, but you can you can go, and I highly recommend it. Or, you know, if you want to, you got a nice setup at home with the surround sound and all that stuff, you can pull it off. Do it at home. Invite the kids. You know what I would like to do? Oh, you know what I'll do? Maybe this weekend. I'll have my son call his buddies over, and we'll do the outdoor movie night on the side of the house. I got a projector I got during the pandemic. That thing goes up to like a 20-foot wide screen. We do it on the side of the house. I hook up the little the surround sound speakers to it outside. We'll do a neighborhood viewing of Project Hail Mary. See that? You got to go ahead. You got to see it. It's great. You'll love it. Matt, whoever these aliens are, bring them all to Rhode Island. We'll get them set up on food stamps and registered to vote Democrat Party of Rhode Island. How would they vote? Matt, we make a mistake in applying our travel science to aliens. Yeah, you can't presume anything, guys. You don't know. This person, Nick, wants a flush. Can I get a flush? Yeah, flush the Project Hail Mary hate from Nick Flanagan. That's you getting flushed, Flanagan. All right, we come back. Dan York shows up next.
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0: Zeta Reticuli. You ever think you're going to have that in your word in your head all weekend long? You'll be doing your yard work. Zeta Reticuli. Zeta Reticuli. I'm watching this stuff like a hawk, man. It's insane. It really is insane. And it's like the craziest part about it for me is that nobody's like really paying attention to it. That's the wildest thing for me. It's like when we were kids, this is the kind of thing everybody would freak out about. Yeah, people say, remember the movie Communion with Christopher Walken? Yeah, I remember that. What's the one with the guys, the fire in the sky? That was the scariest freaking movie. When I was a kid, freaked me the hell out. That's a true story. Fire in the sky. Guy was gone for how many days? They took these guys. Were they loggers? Nick, was that what it was? They were like, they lived up in Seattle somewhere or something like that. I think they were like, they were lumberjacks. And this guy, their buddy, went missing. They thought that they had killed him. They took, was he gone for like a week or two? They took lie detector tests. He was gone for a while, for days. Then they found him. And he was still alive. Travis something or other. Crazy. All right. Have a great weekend. Dan York shows up next. I'll see you Monday. Bye.

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1: From ABC News, I'm Mike Dabusky. Harvey Weinstein's sexual assault case has ended in a mistrial after a jury could not unanimously decide whether to convict Weinstein of raping Jessica Mann in 2013. ABC's Peter Haralambos.
2: This was multiple days of deliberation. The jury sending back a note yesterday saying they were having trouble reaching a verdict, and the judge ultimately throwing out the case today after the jury said they could continue to be unable to reach that verdict here.
1: Weinstein was previously convicted of the crime, but the New York Court of Appeals overturned that verdict. We're learning that Dr. Stephen Cornfield, that lone American who initially tested positive for hantavirus, may not have been infected at all. ABC News medical contributor Dr. Alok Patel says it may have been a false positive.
3: Dr. Cornfield had two PCR tests that were sent from samples in the ship, and one came back negative, and one came back, quote, slightly positive or faint positive line. So out of an abundance of caution, he was placed in the biocontainment unit and then was closely monitored for any progression of symptoms, and then follow-up tests came back negative.
1: Meanwhile, the CDC now says it's monitoring an Ebola outbreak in the Democratic Republic of Congo. ABC News has learned President Trump plans to drop his $10 billion lawsuit against the IRS. In exchange, the government would create a fund to pay out alleged victims of government weaponization.
4: Talk of a $1.7 billion fund to pay out claims to those who say they were unfairly targeted by the Biden administration has outraged congressional Democrats.
5: It's utterly fraudulent what they're doing there.
6: It's another grift by the President of the United States.
7: I mean, it's outright corruption.
4: Pennsylvania Republican Brian Fitzpatrick says he opposes the Secret Service's request for $1 billion, a portion of which would be used to secure the new White House ballroom.
8: So is a lack of priorities.
4: His opposition could prove key if Democrats stick together. Stephen Portnoy, ABC News, Washington.
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9: I'm Dan Paquette in the NBC 10 newsroom on this Friday afternoon with your headlines here on WPRO. We begin with the results of this year's point in time count from the Rhode Island Coalition to End Homelessness. Overall, the number of homeless and unsheltered homeless was down compared to last year, but only slightly. More than 2,200 people were counted on a single night back in January. That's compared to nearly 2,400 last year. The coalition says it's a sign there's more shelter space available, but that the push for more housing must continue. A Providence police cruiser hit a pedestrian. Happened late last night at the intersection of Broad and Cahier Streets. A department spokesperson says the marked police cruiser was turning left when it hit a man who was walking in the street. The person suffered minor injuries and was taken to the hospital to get checked out. Finally, in Providence tonight, the city council will vote to try and override Mayor Smiley's veto of the rent stabilization ordinance. This would cap annual rent increases at 4%. The council says it would ease the financial strain for renters, but Mayor Smiley believes the ordinance would ultimately drive up rent prices in the city. The council needs a two-thirds majority to override the veto. More news coming up on
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18: It is slow on both sides of 195 to and from the Washington Bridge as you head in and out of downtown Providence. 95 south, we're seeing delays heading down from Pawtucket to 146, then again through downtown before 195. 95 north, off and on slowdowns from Cranston up to downtown Providence. 146 south is back to before Admiral, and the 610 inbound is backed up before 95 as you head into downtown as well. A slow ride there. I'm Dave Gardner with your right now traffic.
0: From the Seascape Lawn Care Weather Center.
19: Partly cloudy, tonight's low 45, mostly sunny and breezy for Saturday, high 73. Saturday night, clouds, low 57. Sunday, partial sun, breezy, high 83. 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
21: Doing to you. Well, listen, we got to get into this Inspector General thing, at least for a little bit on a Friday afternoon. I think the political and news community is probably more excited about this than the general public is. But you've got a chance to prove me wrong on that by giving us a ring at 438-9776.

0: So thanks for tuning in. We've made it to another weekend almost. Yeah, so yesterday this story broke where the Speaker of the House announced his introduction of legislation for an inspector general. And, you know, Rhode Island has had a kind of a ebb and flow of conversation about an inspector general for years now. And I think you just have to be honest about this and give credit where credit is due. I give the Republican Party in this state a really hard time for being relatively ineffective on a bunch of fronts. But you have to say it the way it is. And I've told you so many times that I do everything I can, and I suggest to you, I never tell you how to think. But I mean, if you come on the phone lines and you offer a stinker, I'm going to tell you offer a stinker, but I don't tell you how to think. Far be it for me to ever tell you how to think, but I suggest every once in a while that you ought to think in a certain way. And I really encourage people to, all of us, myself included, and I try to give myself as much of a self-check and a litmus test as often as I can. When there is a good idea needs to breathe on its own. When there is a political success, success needs to be noted. I am not convinced that an inspector general is necessarily needed in the state of Rhode Island, because I don't know exactly how the inspector general idea will mature. I've seen what other states have. I've seen and looked at the testimony that others from out of state have come in and offered. But there's a momentum right now for the creation of an inspector general. And of course, that is going to be something that you need to be patient about, because there are going to be like 12 different ideas as to how to get to bringing one on in this state, and really, you know, what the role is, what the limits and the expectations of the job are, how to actually create it, where it should exist, how the person is chosen. There's all sorts of variables that exist out there, and the General Assembly and the Democrats in the General Assembly, for the most part, and the Speaker of the House, newly installed last week, Speaker Blaise Juski, have the cards now, because they have the juice. But inasmuch as the Speaker was a co-sponsor on an Inspector General package back some a decade ago, the conversation has been relatively dormant, except for kind of a banging on the drum by the state Republicans. So give them credit. They deserve credit. Again, I'm not saying they deserve credit for a great idea about to be executed, but they deserve credit for bringing the idea to a place where now it is really on the table. And there's a level of tenacity that has been shown by state Republicans on this particular matter. And interestingly, I don't think I can say it's coincidentally, but it's part of some of that momentum. You know, Lieutenant Gubernatorial candidate John Laughlin announced a package idea to bringing an inspector general under his authority. And days later, you've got the Speaker of the House, Democrat, announcing, guess what, we got a package for an inspector general. And by the way, we've been working on this thing a long time. So, you know, parentheses, don't be thinking that John Laughlin brought us to this. I don't believe John Laughlin brought him to it either. But you cannot deny that the conversation just out there about an inspector general has caused kind of a political inertia to be created to take a look at it. I'm not sure that, you know, an office of inspector general is something that the by and large population in Rhode Island is all titillated over today. Wow, hey, what a day it is in the history of the state. Why? They're talking about bringing on an inspector general. A what? What? But listen, this is a space where we talk about these things from time to time. And there's this notion that we've had enough screw-ups, enough dirty deals, enough mismanagement, enough waste, fraud, and inefficiency in taxpayer spending. And, of course, we reach for the stars in terms of even tagging values and numbers on that inefficiency. Oh, it's $1 billion. We had a couple of knuckleheads on this broadcast. Was it yesterday, Bill, or Bill Bartholomew on the other side of the window, of course? Bill, was it yesterday or was it the day before?
1: It was the day before.
0: We got two guys on here trying to explain to me that their newfound Rhode Island League of Rhode Island Businesses, the League of Rhode Island Businesses.com, whatever they are, which are really they're primarily MAGA guys just trying to protect gun rights, but who now have decided that they like the juice, which is good for them. They're certainly allowed to form and to organize and to target candidates that they might want to get behind and raise money and do all that. The First Amendment lives for everybody. But, you know, when you break it down, you ask them to actually talk shop, they just go right back to the same kind of cranking ordinary caller to the Dan York Show from, you know, Pluto, some guy from Johnston who calls in and says, hey, girl, we spend too much money in this state. There's waste, fraud, and abuse. And I bet you if you think about it, well, how much do you think there is? I bet you it's $1 billion worth of, really, could you give me $10 million to start? Well, you know, it's obvious that there's blah, blah, blah, blah, blah, blah. And, you know, if we had an inspector general, you know, we'd find all that waste, fraud, and abuse. And, where did you learn that? Well, I read that somewhere. You know, I think that's kind of the most, really, it's about the highest level of sophistication that I have heard from the general public on these phone lines, at least, about this potential idea. So the idea of inspector general has kind of lived inside the political community and the media community. Because I don't think anybody's going to the bar on Friday night saying, hey, listen, drinks are on us. Rhode Island's considering an inspector general. I do think, though, that while it isn't a lions and tigers and bears development and celebration, I do think it is a chatter at some, taverns tonight and, you know, over the weekend at the family get-together or whatever, around the golf course. So we might say, hey, you've been listening to this conversation this week. They got this thing called Inspector General. Looks like the Republicans, man, blah, blah, blah. I think it does rise to that kind of bubble up. So I would be interested in hearing conversation from you about it today. And the specific questions that I would be asking are, you know, how do you want this to happen? Because I understand Representative Charlene Lima, who's a longtime Democrat veteran and somebody who's been calling for an inspector general to her credit, was on with Maddie earlier today, and she's saying that we ought to elect one. Oh, God. So what are we doing? Let's say if we're going to elect one, that means we're going to add in a constitutional officer, which would be on par with the attorney general, the governor, lieutenant governor, the secretary of state, and the treasurer. And I think that's way over the top. The arguments about those who enforce good laws, evaluate, investigate, whether they should be elected to that position or appointed to that position, are age-old debates. We have an elected attorney general. We have an appointed auditor general. And when I get to attorney general, I think most people know, well, that's the top cop, or that's the person that puts people in jail, or, you know, that's that guy Nerona, or da da da da da da da, right? When I say auditor general, you go, so the inspector general thing is kind of fit in between those two, it seems to me. The Auditor General's position reports to the General Assembly. And really, view it as a high-powered accountant. You know, if you have a CPA or you know, a bookkeeper, anything, you know, in that spectrum, who helps you with your taxes and your expenses and says to you every once in a while, whoa, you're buying a boat? What do you mean? Rowboat? Pleasure boat? What kind of boat? Well, I don't know. It's just like, it's because, you know, I really want a boat. I know you really want a boat. How much you want to spend on a boat? Well, I found a boat for, like, you know, $37,000. Oh, hold on a second. That guy. That guy says, where's that coming from? That's what the Auditor General does in the state. But the Auditor General doesn't take you to the woodshed. The Auditor General doesn't investigate you necessarily. The Auditor General doesn't prosecute you, or at least create a case to prosecute. The Auditor General doesn't walk into a project like the Washington Bridge and say, stop the presses, I want an audit of what's going on here. That's what an Inspector General would do. And the Inspector General, depending on how you design it, can take information and give it to the Attorney General. And the Attorney General can say, holy cow, this looks criminal to me. I'm going to prosecute this. So the position is out there. I think it's healthy for the state to be talking about it. The theme of Inspector General is accountability. Right? Accountability, more information, transparency. The devil's in the details in terms of how and who we get one and how it's delivered. Right? Because you don't wave a magic wand on a concept and all of a sudden, voila, all our woes and worries about how public funds and how public entities of government operate have been resolved and, you know, made better. It just doesn't happen that way. All right, so these are just some of my random thoughts about this. Let me provide some more information, because it's really only a 24-hour news cycle of, you know, developments on this. Let me play for you a package from Channel 12 last night. It was part of the coverage from Speaker Blaise Juski's press conference yesterday. You may remember I had some fun with that when the press release from the Speaker's office was issued, with an embargo to 3:30 in the afternoon, and I read it at 3:10 with glee. Embargo means, can you hold this to a certain time? Because that's, you know, a currency between, you know, public officials and journalists. And as I said to you, you know, I only abide by rules that that we're involved in. For some reason, the Speaker's office, because they're 6 years old, and the staff there are a bunch of ninnies who are just all upset that I've been after the former speaker for what I think is a really, really untoward decision to A, resign in the middle of the session, B, pronounce his interest in the Supreme Court, C, to have his successor kind of cry a tear over how he ought to be one when the first day he's on the job, he's making his speech. I think this state is beginning to recognize how dirty and dumb that deal is. And you know when it will really be recognized? When the local press stops doing their own negotiating with their own position of access to the Speaker's office and does their own damn job and actually reports on what the Speaker, new Speaker, said the other day when he was wringing his hands and having such an emotional moment over the former Speaker's exit and wannabe position on the Supreme Court. I'll remind everybody with that. Bill, you've got that handy. I believe you have that handy. I'm thinking it's not firing. What do you mean it's not firing? Like the mouse doesn't fire? It's like, how does audio not fire? I don't. It's beyond me. In 2026, when you call for a piece of audio to be played on the radio and I hear it's not firing. Not firing. Anyway, when it's firing, let me know. Can we fire the package, by the way, on the story on the Inspector General instead? Wait a second. It's firing. Go ahead. Fire.
1: Thank you for your partnership. for your guidance, and most of all, for your friendship. I know it's just me, but you are going to make a great Supreme Court justice.
0: Yeah, that was outrageous. That telegraphed a fixed process. The governor of this state is going to have to make a real decision if and when Speaker Shikarchi, former Speaker Shikarchi, now State Rep Shikarchi's name comes through the Judicial Nominating Commission, you know, presenting him as a qualified candidate for that Supreme Court job. Because the potential fix is in all the way down the line. And it'll be very interesting to see what our governor does about that. I am hoping against hope that he will stand up and say, you know what, I'm not participating in this. I owe nobody anything. And if it costs me the Democratic nomination, meaning the Democratic endorsement of the Democratic Party, meaning a bunch of self-dealing Democrats in the State House, you can go pound sand. I think that would be a moment of truth, justice, and the American way for Governor Dan McKee. But we'll see how that whole thing plays out. In the meantime, here was the reporting on this, hey, I could have had a V8 moment, where the new speaker says, we ought to have an inspector general.
2: Rhode Island's new House Speaker has made a big announcement on government oversight.
3: He's been seeking to create an independent inspector general's office, something that reformers have called for years. 12 News Politics Editor Ted Nesi spoke with the House Speaker, Chris Blazejewski, one-on-one. Ted joins us now live from the State House. Why now, Ted?
4: Mike, Shannon, when I sat down with the speaker earlier today, he told me a number of reasons he thinks this is the time, citing a series of recent embarrassments.
5: I think it's essential.
4: Brand new House Speaker Chris Blazejewski telling 12 News why he's throwing the weight of his office behind the longstanding push to appoint an independent inspector general in Rhode Island.
5: Between the Washington Bridge, we had a portion of a bridge collapse over an Amtrak passage recently. We've had the ERP system, the payroll system, which is a $100 million system, fail. These are high-profile failures. And the time to act is now, to bring in an inspector general to take a look at these things on an independent basis with real teeth.
4: Blazejewski says candidates for inspector general would need at least 10 years of experience in a field like law enforcement or auditing and be vetted by a 5-member panel.
6: What would you say to a Democrat who's a little worried that this will just be fodder for people to tear down the public sector, to say everything's terrible in the government, stuff like that?
5: I don't think that's the case at all. In fact, I think this will provide more confidence in state government.
4: The public appears to be on board. A poll in 2024 showed 73% of Rhode Island voters supported creating an inspector general's office. Only 8% were opposed. Republicans have been at the forefront of the push for an IG. Lieutenant Governor candidate John Laughlin held a news conference just this past Monday, pitching a plan to use that office as an inspector general.
7: Rhode Islanders work too hard to see their money disappear into waste, insider deals, incompetence, and political games.
8: When I read it, I almost fell off my seat.
4: Senate Republican leader Jessica de la Cruz, elated to have the assembly's most powerful Democrat on board with something she's wanted for years.
8: We don't necessarily agree on everything, but if we're in agreement about this really important issue, then let's move forward together.
5: I don't think it's partisan at all. I think it's an issue that crosses the political divide, and because it's about the government working as efficiently as possible.
4: Now, Governor Dan McKee had told us on Newsmakers back in February he didn't think there was a need for an inspector general, but his office just sent me a statement in the last hour saying he supports the concept. Meanwhile, his Democratic primary challenger, Helena Foulkes, is pointing out that she first called for an inspector general when she launched her campaign last fall. Live at the State House, Ted Nesi, 12 News.
0: Well, she never said how it would work, what it would do. You know, her Helena went on a folks stamp on the inspector general was, hey, you know what? It sounds like a good idea. You know, we really need one because I don't think McKee thinks we need one. So if McKee thinks we don't necessarily need one, isn't convinced we need one, then I think we need one. And I get a kick out of the idea that 73% of Rhode Islanders said we need one. It's a kind of question that most people would think, sure, I think so. I'm not sure what it is, but sounds like it's important, I think. Yeah, if I went, went to the Rhode Island Mall. Is that open? If I went to Warwick Mall, if I went downtown East Greenwich, if I, you know, took a stroll on Thames Street in Newport after people recovered from their well, not their trip over, but getting ready for their trip back, you know, on those seven steel plates that are ruining suspensions on the Jamestown Bridge. Anyway, if I asked them, what do you think about the proposal in Rhode Island for an inspector general? Most people would pause, say, some people say, oh, what is it? Some people say, sure. And then if you ask the question, okay, do you know what it is? They, no. Well, they would inspect generally, right? They'll check things, right? And so we might as well check things. With the civics void in the public's brain trust, there is no way in God's green earth that you can tell me that anywhere near a formidable amount of the population passed a poll question, the likes of which Ted Nesi was referring to, could tell you what an inspector general is. Not a chance in hell. But here's the thing. There's kind of a race to it now because it's caught a little fire. And again, I credit the Republican Party in this state for continuing to pound away at it. You know, Laughlin gave it a little squish. By the way, Laughlin's a beaut. Laughlin sounds so smart about this stuff. He's the kind of guy that, you know, you'd, you know, he, you know, I'd be, just make sure you're really listening to what he has to say, because his idea on the inspector general is unconstitutional and stupid. The idea that it would report to him, be part of his budget, be the dumbest thing the state could ever do. Anyway, we'll see if we get your thoughts on this after headlines at 438-9777.
9: ABC News, I'm Mike Dubusky. A judge in New York has declared a mistrial in a case that accused Harvey Weinstein of raping an aspiring actress in 2013. It comes after the jury fell into a deadlock, 3 in favor of conviction, 9 opposed. Weinstein had previously been convicted of the crime, but that verdict was overturned. In a briefing this afternoon, the Centers for Disease Control says currently there are no cases of the Hanta virus in the U.S. related to the outbreak on that Dutch cruise ship. However, more than 40 Americans remain under observation by health officials. ABC News medical contributor Dr. Alok Patel explains why.
10: This really is about the incubation period of the virus, so how long it potentially could take for someone to catch the virus and then show up with symptoms. And 42 days is a long time relative to other viruses.
9: Meanwhile, the CDC also says it's closely monitoring an outbreak of Ebola in the Democratic Republic of Congo, which has been linked to more than 60 deaths. This is ABC News.
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12: Good Friday afternoon to you. Right now we're dealing with a disabled vehicle, 95 south of the airport connector. The shoulder is blocked and it caught fire. It is sitting in the breakdown lane right now. 195 east from 95 to the Washington Bridge is stop and go. It's a bit slow. 610 connector inbound between Plainfield Street and Dean Street. 95 north from Jefferson Boulevard to 195. Going to take you 10. Same goes for 95 south from the downtown Pawtucket exit to 195. 95 south is slow from East Ave to 117. Same goes for 146 south between Branch Ave and 95. And 24 south from 495 to 140 in Raynham is 5 minutes. I'm John Laurenti with you right now. Traffic.
11: From the Seascape Lawn Care Weather Center.
13: Partly cloudy. Tonight's low 45. Mostly sunny and breezy for Saturday. High 73. Saturday night clouds. Low 57. Sunday partial sun. Breezy. High 83. 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
20: If you are the parent of an infant, it can be really hard to find baby foods that are truly healthy for your child. According to a new study out of UNC Chapel Hill, almost three-quarters of baby foods are ultra-processed and may contain additives that are linked to potential health problems later in life. The study's lead author said what shocked her was that the top ingredient in 71% of these baby foods wasn't a fruit or vegetable. It was one or more additives that babies' guts are not fully developed enough to be able to handle. Eating the right food at this stage of life is so important because this is when children begin developing dietary preferences for the rest of their lives. So take the extra time to look at the ingredient labels on the foods you are buying. You're going to want short lists and also ingredients that you recognize. I'm Dr. Sanjay Gupta, helping you live a better life.
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4: Brand new House Speaker Chris Blazajewski telling 12 News why he's throwing the weight of his office behind the longstanding push to appoint an independent inspector general in Rhode Island.
5: Between the Washington Bridge, we had a portion of a bridge collapse over an Amtrak passage recently. We've had the ERP system, the payroll system, which is a $100 million system, fail. These are high-profile failures.
6: The telephone number is 438-9776, 438-WPRO. That is the new Speaker of the House, Chris Blazajewski, who is newly hot on the idea of Rhode Island bringing on an inspector general. And the formula that I think he wants to employ is an appointed position where the governor ends up, you know, taking selections that have been formulated by a committee that includes the attorney general and the auditor general. So those two generals would play the role of a similar kind, like the Judicial Nominating Commission, which takes applications from people who want to be judges and then does some preliminary interviewing and background checks and application review and all that kind of stuff, and then comes up with a name or two or three or five to the governor, and the governor makes a decision and then submits that name for approval to the Senate, unless it's a Supreme Court position, which is in play as we speak, and that would be both the House and the Senate. So that is the formula that he's working under. At least that was what he discussed this week in his press release yesterday that was issued. You know, naming the Washington Bridge and then the Amtrak thing, the debris that fell off of the overpass in Providence. Bill, was that Elmwood? Was it the Elmwood overpass? It was right by the zoo, right? Wasn't it?
7: Yeah.
6: It was Route 10. Wasn't it Route 10?
7: That's right.
6: Yeah. Did they resolve that, by the way? Is that whole thing been fixed? Do we know? They report back that they figured out exactly why that thing had debris falling?
8: More or less, it's. I mean, there's still lingering questions. The short answer,
6: they were going to tell us. I'm just wondering if I missed a story. I don't remember the DOT saying, aha, this is why we had, you know, part of the wall there and the Amtrak barrier on the overpass, you know, the electrical barrier, fall down and go boom on the track, thus suspending, you know, train traffic for a while. The governor, according to the DOT interim director, had ordered the rest of the like overpasses, I guess there were seven or eight, to be fully inspected, which I had to laugh out loud over. The DOT director ought to be doing that himself without having the governor suggest he do it. And when the governor suggests that those inspections be made, he leaves himself wide open to the idea that he's actually responsible as some kind of DOT foreman to be checking on all sorts of issues out there. So I was confused by that story from the get-go. I'm not sure what the inspector general application is to that, other than, let's make it clear, I don't believe the inspector general is going to be a position that will prevent debris from falling down over an overpass, you know, from an overpass onto a train track, and or the Washington Bridge from having to be shut down in part, at least in one direction, and rebuilt. I can possibly tell you about some of the details as to why it happened and set the course for, you know, the Inspector General in many ways is kind of a, oh, lions and tigers or bears, something's wrong. It's a cleanup or an investigation of operations and spending and who did what and where. You know, the Massachusetts Inspector General had a little hand in some of the information and evidence that caused the Mayor Fall River to get jammed up. Right now, he's in a battle with the governor over the expense on rest stops, you know, that kind of thing. But hardly high profile. Anyway, your takes at 438-9776 on this new interest in having one in Rhode Island. Tom in Brockton, you're on WPRO. In Brockton, why is Brockton weighing in on the Rhode Island Inspector General conversation?
0: Well, in Massachusetts, obviously, we had a referendum question in 2024 that was approved by the state attorney general, who said it was constitutional to put it on the ballot, basically to audit the state. And now she, the governor, the Senate president, and the Speaker of the House now say, no, it's unconstitutional and it has to go through the state Supreme Court. And me just looking as a voter, I'm saying to myself, wait a minute. Why won't you allow this audit to happen?

0: you know, like I say, that's just one of those things that I think transparency is a good thing. And when people that are in power don't allow transparency, it raises eyebrows. Am I wrong in feeling that way?
1: No, I don't think so. The idea, you know, thank you for raising that. I have to look into a little bit more about what the dynamic of that particular drama that you're referring to. But here's the thing. The transparency is... transparency is not a simple concept or a short definition. Transparency as a concept is something that most people say, yeah, government transparency? Of course there ought to be transparency. The question is, what kind of transparency, where, who, and how, and where's the line crossed on, when transparency becomes meddling in operations, where it causes trouble to be found where trouble doesn't exist? It's a fine line. So the creation of a position like this needs to recognize that fine line. And so, you know, in Massachusetts, it's an appointed position. I'm interested to see what comes of this conversation here as to, you know, what kind of a process would be in place and what the, you know, the objective is and what the job description is. So you raise a good question. Tom, thank you. 438-9776-438-WPRO. Email me at dan@630wpro.com. So it'll be interesting on a play-by-play basis to hear what it is that's being proposed, what it is that's being argued, what it is that is, you know, looking like it's going to become, and some of the... you know, I think fantasies that exist, political fantasies that exist for the, you know, call for the Inspector General. I mean, I wouldn't suggest to you that, holy cow, the state of Rhode Island is now going to be mistake-free. The state of Rhode Island is now going to be corruption-free. The state of Rhode Island is going to be, you know, lickety-split clean, and that with an inspector general, holy cow, we are now going to be in a position where everything works so much better, so much more efficiently, so much without, you know, waste, abuse, and fraud. Everything is going to be specific to what the concern of the day is going to be. Do you follow me? An inspector general in Massachusetts has a hotline. And they have a staff. They answer the questions that people ask on a hotline. If you report in what you think is waste, fraud, and abuse in government, you've got a hotline there to use. Is that a good thing for the state of Rhode Island? Sure, why not? Why not? It's probably going to be an office that's got more busy work than it does have substantial work. I am sure the Massachusetts Inspector General has, on a prorated basis, much more unusable information than it has usable information. But they're going to get caught in some, you know, some big discussions, and I'm sure that what Tom is describing in the Commonwealth is a constitutional battle. It's who has the right to do this, that, or the other, you know, who has the right to police expenditures of the legislature? Who has the right to decide whether to pay something or not to pay something? Who has the right to decide whether to build something or not to build something? Who has the right to decide and determine what the taxpayers say they want with their money? I mean, those are the kinds of things that get gunky when you're interacting, you know, the three branches of government with an inspector general. It's kind of like if you're a sports fan, the referee in a particular game really matters, right? I'm not saying an inspector general is necessarily a referee, but you'll hear an analyst on a ball game say, wow, they're really calling it tight tonight. Like, say, you got a hockey game tonight, right? It's the Stanley Cup playoffs are moving along. And you know, the contact... every time somebody checks somebody, it seems like there's somebody in the penalty box.

0: the referees are really keeping a tight lid on tonight's game based on, you know, 16 fights that happened in game four. Okay. And then the next night you say, well, boy, the referees are really letting it go tonight. It's a Donnybrook out there. Everybody's hitting everybody, and they're coming from Kingdom Come. Same institution called a referee. Different application of work. That's something that needs to be understood when we talk about this Inspector General thing. And then there are Inspector General expectations out there, and everybody wants a piece. So I get a kick out of this. As I said, I credit the Republicans for keeping the conversation alive. And it's kind of caught some fire here. And by the way, don't think for a second. I don't know, Bill, do we know, is the Speaker of the House, the new Speaker, indicated who he's supporting for governor?
1: No.
0: Have you heard anything? Did I miss something? Usually I'm on top of these things, but
1: nope.
0: You know, Bill pays attention to, and I sometimes check off to him to see if I'm misspeaking here. I'm just riffing here. I don't know that he has. But if I was a betting man, he'd be a Helena Folks supporter. Just based on the flavor of what's going on here. And so his discussion of the bridge, of the Amtrak thing, and then the pay system, which, by the way, did screw up. And if you recall, the governor fired a key man in his administration, running the administration, over the payroll problem, which was learned to be not a vendor issue. It was an internal issue. But consultation that was brought to the table to find out what was going on with the payroll, taxes, all that kind of stuff for public employees that happened most recently, was remedied by the administration. Inside the administration. And the head guy got canned. Specifically and exclusively because of that mistake. You did not need an inspector general for that. You follow? Donna in Narragansett, you're on WPRO. Hello.
2: Oh, hi, Dan. I'm a first time caller. On the Inspector General, isn't it coincidental that 2 days after Republican John Laughlin announces that he would endorse an Inspector General, that now all of a sudden the new Speaker, Democrat, announces that, oh, now it's a great idea. I think they're almost, the Dems are afraid that John Laughlin will get elected as lieutenant governor, and he will get credit for it. It just seems such a coincidence that all of a sudden now the speaker wants.
0: Well, I think you've got. I think you want to say it differently. I think you want to say that he'll get credit for it and then get elected. In other words, that his idea inspired votes, correct?
2: I think so.
0: Yeah. You know what, Donna? There's a little bit of truth to everything. And that's what I've been trying to say over the course of this first hour, that there's a lot of things that are kind of coming through and to a head that cause things to happen. I give credit to the Republicans for keeping this conversation alive. And I got to get a chuckle out of John Laughlin's presentation on the Inspector General idea. He, to your, I think, proper perspective, I mean, I think you're correct. I've already said that this hour. He turned on the switch on that thing this week, and it caught some attention. He also, you know, has an idea for it, which is as confounded and ridiculous as I've ever heard, but he's got the concept of IG out there floating. So Blazejewski makes his move on this. Remember, Blazejewski voted for this back in 2015. He actually co-sponsored legislation for an inspector general. So he's not new to the conversation.
2: I didn't know that.
0: And I'm pretty certain that it's probably been on his kind of to-do list as the new speaker, because he wants to put a signature on his new speakership. He wants to, and he needs to change the conversation from last week, where he more or less, you know, kissed the speaker on the cheek for a Supreme Court position, which would be as dirty a move off the top as we've seen around here in a while. So,
2: and I don't normally agree with you, but I'll give you 100% and a big hug for saying that, because you're right on. He never should have said that. Never.
0: He should never have said that. And by the way, go find another press person that you can hug, because none of them are reporting it. if you haven't heard it yourself, or this conversation here, you wouldn't know. I'm waiting for the Rhode Island Press to actually do their job and report that thing out. There's a little bit. And are the Democrats in this state worried that John Laughlin could be elected lieutenant governor? Yes. Because he's a disruptor. And disruptors are uncomfortable.
2: And he comes across as smart. He comes across as honest.
0: Well, that's your interpretation. He's very smart. He's smart. Let's put it this way. He's smart enough to fool a lot of people.
2: I don't know. I don't know him.
0: Donna,
2: well.
0: Do you think an inspector general ought to work for lieutenant governor?
2: Well, I'd be more concerned, because this is such a Democratic state, and all the shenanigans that go on, and the old boys' school, and the revolving door on who gets elected and patting each other's back. I'd be more afraid who the Democrats. I don't know the process of how an inspector general. I'm assuming there's a panel.
0: But an inspector general has got to be it's a nonpartisan position. Everybody will tell you that's a nonpartisan position. Party politics shouldn't be about. The inspector general needs to be insulated. Picked from a process which is as pure as you can possibly make it in a political environment.
2: Do you think it would be pure and nonpartisan in this state?
0: Our judges are picked by a process. Are you comfortable with the process?
2: Not all the time, no.
0: Right. So the inspector general thing is suspect to a process that you may not feel is. Here we are, you know, watching a potential sham for a Supreme Court position through the process, right? So nothing is ever pure and nothing is ever clean. But I can promise you, constitutionally, an IG reporting to an LG with no power other than through the LG will get nowhere. Promise you. It is, but there's enough, you know, chatter about, you know, making sure that P's and Q's and ways and means and expenditures are clean and blah, blah, blah, blah, that it turns people like you on who pay enough attention to know that the state could probably use this thing. But the idea and the application are absolutely A, unconstitutional, and B, ridiculous in its application. So, yeah, John's a smart guy. He knows how to get your attention. And he could talk he could talk an Eskimo into drinking a whole bunch of ice.
2: He's a good politician then.
0: But you know what? You better pay attention to what he's saying. And are the Democrats worried about him? Yes. And they should be. Because he's a disruptor.
2: Yeah. Who does the inspector general report to then?
0: There isn't one.
2: Well, when we do have one, who does he report to? He or she?
0: The inspector general the way the speaker has designed this, at least from Jump Street here, in his press release indicates that he would like it to be an independent office that is actually appointed by the governor after a committee of attorney general, auditor general, and others submit applications to the governor, who then gets it approved by the Senate.
2: All right, so when the inspector general makes a report, who does that report go to? Who follows through after he reports his fraud and corruption and
0: the inspector general has the power to determine what they want to do with their information. They can just say, hey, here's our learning lesson. This is how this screwed up. And by the way, here's the information on the web, and you can learn how to do something better. Or he can take information and give it to the attorney general and say, you know what, prosecute this person.
2: So he has the choice of what he's going to do with the information?
0: Absolutely.
2: Well, it seems like he should report to someone who follows through. I mean, it could just make all these statements and then nothing nothing comes of it.
0: I think you need to read the speaker's press release on his website. You'll get a better understanding. But thank you for the questions, Donna. 4 o'clock news time. Stay with us.
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4: From ABC News... I'm Mike Dubusky. President Trump now wants the Internal Revenue Service to create a $1.7 billion fund aimed at paying out alleged victims of government weaponization. The fund, which would be made up of taxpayer dollars, is already generating pushback among Democrats like California Representative Pete Aguilar.
5: This is ridiculous, but this is exactly, you know, who he is. Some way, somehow, he'll find a way to try to pay himself in addition to, you know, some of the 1,500 insurrectionists who he pardoned for trying to take over the Capitol here.
4: The fund, which hasn't been created yet, comes after President Trump agreed to drop his lawsuit against the IRS for allegedly leaking his tax returns. The president himself is on his way back to Washington right now following a summit in China. Presidents Trump and Xi, while there, agreed on a new vision of constructive strategic stability. Former Biden-era U.S. ambassador to China, Nicholas Burns, tells ABC News there's reason for skepticism.
6: If we do anything, we, the United States, that displeases China, they'll say, you're violating our strategic pact on stability, so you can't sell those arms to Taiwan. You can't criticize us that Jimmy Lai is in prison unjustly in Hong Kong, etc.
4: The Centers for Disease Control now updating reporters about the Hanta virus, saying no Americans are currently infected with the Andes strain of the virus. At least 41 Americans in 12 states are being monitored, though. And in France, a woman is in the hospital in critical condition with the virus. ABC News medical contributor Dr. Alok Patel.
7: We really are praying and rooting for this woman. But Andes virus, Hanta virus, there is no known cure or known preventive measure. But really what it is, it comes down to supportive care. That's keeping the body and the organs alive while the immune system does its best to fight off the virus.
4: The CDC also says it's closely monitoring an outbreak of Ebola, which started in the Democratic Republic of the Congo. 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
8: Dan Paquette in the NBC 10 newsroom on this Friday afternoon with your headlines here on WPRO. A special city council meeting in Cranston tonight will get underway. The council hopes to approve a budget plan after weeks of financial struggles. Mayor Ken Hopkins' latest proposal includes a tax increase of 4.65%. It maintains funding for the senior center and does not require General Assembly approval. In Providence at the AMP, they're testing out new security systems, and they were in place during last night's Nate Bargatze show. The walkthrough detection technology means things like keys and cash can stay in your pockets, and they no longer need to search your purse. Finally, in sports, we know who the Patriots will be facing next season. Their first game in week one is a Super Bowl rematch against the Seattle Seahawks. The Pats also found out they will have 5 games televised in prime time. There will be no holiday games for the Patriots this season. The Pats also face the Lions in Germany on November 15th. More news coming up on NBC.
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20: Crews are in the process of clearing an accident. We have 95 north at Route 10. We also have a disabled vehicle, 95 south at the airport connector. Getting a report of an accident, 24 south in Raynham at 495. 95 north from Route 10 to 195, going to take you 5 minutes. Same goes for 95 south from Route 1 to the 610 connector. 146 south is a bit slow from Admiral Street to 95. 610 connector inbound between Route 10 and Dean Street is showing some heavy volume. I'm John Laurenti with your Right Now Traffic.
21: From the Seascape Lawn Care Weather Center.
22: Partly cloudy. Tonight's low 45. Mostly sunny and breezy for Saturday, high 73. Saturday night, clouds, low 57. Sunday, partial sun, breezy, high 83. 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
23: We don't get fooled again.
0: Yeah, so we've had a conversation in this last hour about this idea of Inspector General, which has gotten some, you know, real momentum since the Speaker of the House, the new one, yesterday announced he's for it and building a piece of legislation to create it. But everybody has an idea as to what it is and how we get one. Let's review some of those.

0: I think it's essential.
1: Brand new House Speaker Chris Blazajewski telling 12 News why he's throwing the weight of his office behind the longstanding push to appoint an independent inspector general in Rhode Island.
0: Between the Washington Bridge, we had a portion of a bridge collapse over an Amtrak passage recently. We've had the ERP system, the payroll system, which is a $100 million system, fail. These are high-profile failures.
2: All right, so, yeah, things happen in government all the time. The question is, you know, has there been a response? And what does the inspector general do to accelerate a better response? I'm not exactly sure in any of those situations that an inspector general would have an impact concurrent with the problem. There's always a reason to take another look at what happened to prevent another problem of its kind. Agreed. But again, it's all circumstantial. This inspector general idea is, for me, as a citizen, never mind as a broadcaster, it's, you know, I think about it as a, okay, like if I had a vote on it, which is what one representative is saying I should, and you should, I'd probably write, yeah, can't hurt. Yeah, well, it could hurt. Yeah, give it a shot. You know, my response isn't going to be, oh, yeah, we better have one. We should have had one. And if we had one for the last 30 years, everything would have been so much better in Rhode Island. Please, please. You know, take your panties out of its bundle and relax. Okay. Well, we're not getting any answers on the bridge. Well, we got a lawsuit right now that's going to deliver some answers. And if the lawsuit gets settled, there better be a provision for still public disclosure on the answers. Now, if we have a Washington Bridge litigation settlement that has a non-disclosure aspect to it, that would be a political disaster for the governor, whoever the governor happens to be. And I believe that case will probably bleed over this election since it hasn't begun. It's not really scheduled on the dockets, I don't believe, quite yet for trial. You know, the back and forth on the paperwork and discovery and all that kind of stuff is an ongoing situation. But there's a pending chance for $40, $50, $60 million to be recovered by the taxpayers from contractors who the DOT says offered bad advice, missed things, and made mistakes. If the state is incapable of making that argument to a jury, it will still be the responsibility of the administration, whoever that administration is, to say, all right, well, here's what we're trying to drive at. Here's what we think happened. Here's what we believe. And at that time, the public can decide whether or not that's satisfactory. Would an inspector general be somebody then that looks at that and says, well, we're going to take our own look at it? Sure. Okay. But it's not going to prevent the Washington Bridge from having a problem, necessarily. Now, you could say, well, the inspector general ought to be involved in overseeing the reporting that the DOT has been doing over a significant amount of time, and the inspector general would recognize that something's missing here with the structure of a beam. That's a reach. But if you want to entertain yourself with that, or if you want to be Chris Blazajewski, the Speaker of the House, and you want to sell that one, because you got a couple different objectives here. One is that you want to put your stamp on something new, and two, you want to set up some kind of argument for whoever you're supporting in a gubernatorial campaign. Well, then, you know, there's a lot of tales that can be woven, and people will buy it. Like Donna. You know, Donna was very polite. By the way, Donna lied to me in the last hour. She's telling me that, you know, she's a first time caller to the show and blah, blah, blah. She's in complete baloney. I've talked to that woman I don't know how many times. I said to Bill, did she say that she was this first time she's done? No. I don't remember everybody who calls the show, believe me, but certain voices and certain, please. What do you think? I'm born yesterday. Been around here a while. Let's peruse, before we go to the phones, at 438-9776. Let's peruse some of the thoughts. Since John Laughlin was introduced by Donna as someone she's impressed with on this Inspector General idea, and to his credit, you know, he made it bubble up this week with his fantasy about having it report to him, or really to you, but hired by him with our money, his budget, carving out his $1.4 million lieutenant governor budget, should he earn that position through the election, to have an inspector general who has no power, but John does, if he's lieutenant governor. Like, he can subpoena somebody. That and a quarter will get you a cup of coffee, because if you're subpoenaing and no constitutional officer like the attorney general actually respects the subpoena, what is the purpose of that? Oh, by the way, I know this inspector general idea, according to Mr. Laughlin, is you know, wholeheartedly and completely committed to you, the taxpayer, answerable to no one other than you, except he hires him. And then he's got to evaluate him. Right? But if you know, if you're Go Local Prov and you're going to write an editorial, because I don't know what corner you're in, for what reason, I don't know, and you're going to say, well, he shook the earth of the House this week with his ideas, well, you can create a fantasy. You can create a fantasy, and to a certain extent, there's always a bit of truth in everything, right? He made some noise about an inspector general. 2 days later, guess what? The House Speaker comes up with it. He did work on it 10 years ago. He did probably have it in the hopper. He probably has other reasons to do it. But Republicans in general, Representative Nardone and others who have been, you know, pounding away at this idea at the General Assembly, deserve most of the credit. They're the ones who have done the work. Rep. Chippendale, the minority leader, you know what? I give him a hard time on a lot of things. He's been banging away at an inspector general. That voice is going to be heard. The senator from Burrillville, you heard her voice. She was pleasantly surprised. She's been banging away at the inspector general. They deserve credit for keeping this conversation a current one. You know, Republicans deserve a win every once in a while, and it's only fair to say, guess what? They've been really pushing this idea. And sometimes things line up to make it palatable. Again, here's an excerpt from a conversation that Republican candidate for Lieutenant Governor John Laughlin had with Tara earlier today, talking about his, I don't know, whatever his take is now on what the speaker's saying.
3: I'm happy. I'm thrilled that they're going to actually do it. We need an independent inspector general. And I still propose that we take the lieutenant governor's office and transform it into, you know, basically the administrative head of the inspector general's office. The lieutenant governor, according to the proposed legislation, has no role in picking who this individual is. We could take existing budget that we already have, $1.4 million, and fund the inspector general and all of his appointed auditors and inspectors, and house it within the lieutenant governor's office. And for the first time, the lieutenant governor's office would actually have a legitimate return on the investment. We spend $1.4 million now. What do we get? We get ribbon cuttings, and we get a head of the long-term care coordinating council. When was the last time you heard that body do anything? So why don't we take that inspector general's office, take the existing budget we have, and fund it so the taxpayers come out ahead? They don't pay a dime for an inspector general. And we basically convert the office from ceremonies to accountability.
2: Oh, Jesus. Now, there are people who are listening to that, maybe who are listening for the first time this morning, go, wow, that's really smart. And there are people right now, maybe you, who just heard that and said, you know, that's really smart. Let me say a couple things. First of all, we spend $1.4 million on a lieutenant governor's office to sit there and pick its nose and wait in case the governor has a problem or goes to another job. It's not the end of the world. Against a $15 billion budget, it's a constitutional office that sits there and does do ceremonial things and sits on some boards. So what? This whole idea, in large part, started by Mr. Healy, God bless him, trying to run for lieutenant governor to eliminate the office, was one of the most spirited and amusing political kicks I've seen, maybe ever. And Bob would run to eliminate the office, and he's created this conversation in Rhode Island that this thing has become such an Achilles heel that it needs to be reformatted, redefined, and everything else. The truth of the matter is, it's a job in wait in case in case the governor has a problem. I will tell you that just doing a little brainstorming here, I think the lieutenant governor and governor ought to be paired together, like the president and vice president. So there's a level of consistency and job description distribution that would make the job a little bit more effective. And also, they would run as teams, both as Republicans and Democrats, and you would get a bigger, wider flavor for what leadership was going to be. We've had history here where we've had different parties represented in each of the governor and lieutenant governor's office, and it's just kind of a friction-filled or non-starter type of inefficient relationship. Now, John, as a Republican, if he pulls off an upset and ends up becoming lieutenant governor, and we have a Democratic governor, which we likely will, he's going to be a professional ballbuster. And you may like that, or you may not, depending on the day and how it goes. The Speaker of the House, motive aside, is going to craft legislation that will create this as either a statutory or constitutional position that will go through the cleanest type of political process that you can actually find. And it will not be subservient and or reporting to and or using the budget of any other office for good reason. John just had his idea stolen, so he's trying to keep it together. And when I say idea, I'm not talking about the idea and how it works. I'm talking about the idea of having one. And that's different. I don't think that was the motive in totality for the speaker to introduce this idea. But it certainly takes wind out of his sails. I mean, it gives him a momentary victory as, hey, I'm a change agent. You know, they're working on an inspector general, or they passed legislation to create one. You know, in the fall, you're looking back in this session and you say, wow, you know what? I got that done. Did you hear me say we ought to have one? I want it in my office, but it didn't end up in my office, but you know, it did end up in statute, and we have one now, and you can thank me for that. And you know what? That would be his politics, and it would be hard to argue that he had nothing to do with it. But he's trying to latch on to it and saying, by the way, I'm still, and he wants legislation to be written. Think about this. Think about how con jobbish this is. Now, I'm not ready to call John Laughlin a con man, but he's got all the skills of one. He's trying to explain to you and to Tara this morning, whatever the hell, hey, by the way, I'll still do it. I'll still have the guy report to me. I'll still give him my budget, or she, whoever, the person. You know, I'm still in that job. I mean, I still have that idea. And he's expecting that the current existing elected General Assembly is going to construct a position on the whim of a potential winner of the election and an upset winner at best. I mean, the flamboyance is amusing. The intelligence is missing. The laugh out loudness about it is high. It's a joke. So that's how you ought to perceive Laughlin. Now, there are other ideas. Let's check traffic first. 423 and change.
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5: Crews are in the process of clearing an accident. We have 95 north at Route 10. We also have a disabled vehicle, 95 south at the airport connector. Getting a report of an accident, 24 south in Raynham at 495. 95 north from Route 10 to 195, going to take you 5 minutes. Same goes for 95 south from Route 1 to the 610 connector. 146 south is a bit slow from Admiral Street to 95. 610 connector inbound between Route 10 and Dean Street is showing some heavy volume. I'm John Laurenti with you right now, traffic.
2: And then there are others. Then there's our old friend Lou Raftakis, who I haven't heard much from. He's a state senator from Coventry, former restaurateur. Another guy who, you know, he's a Democrat, by the way. But, you know, kind of a on his own Democrat. Has some unique ideas. He's always pounding away. I think he's been a loyal servant to his district. He has a different idea on how this ought to go. Play this.
6: You're getting all this. You're getting the speaker bringing this idea out. You have John Laughlin bringing out the idea about the lieutenant governor, but you only have 8 staff members. Can you do the job? My bill is a combination of the auditor general and inspector general. But should we put it out to the voters? That's a good question. I mean, these bills, they're being introduced. But here's basically, let me make it simple. You have John Laughlin's idea of lieutenant governor becoming the inspector general. You only have 8 employees and a $1.5 million budget. You have the speaker's idea of creating the inspector general, but what's the budget? We don't know what the budget's going to be. Could it be 1.5, 1.8? Could it be 2 million? My idea is what you do is you combine the current budget of the auditor general, which is 1.4 million, and roll it into an inspector general. That's the bill number 2375. But again, it's still got that caveat, which I'm not a big fan of allowing the governor, the general treasurer, and the attorney general selecting that inspector, the inspector auditor general. We can revamp bills. We can add amendments. But the idea is a good idea. But let's pick the right path. What I'm saying again, let me go back. John's got a great idea. Lieutenant governor, 8 employees, $1.5 million. Is there enough employees to do the job? Today, the auditor general does the job with, I think it's between 24 and 46 employees. I got to look at the report very closely. But they bring in revenue. Don't forget, all these other states that have inspector generals, it's not just the budget it costs to operate that office. They're bringing revenue in. I mean, for years, Massachusetts has been bringing millions of dollars revenue. Florida, Oklahoma, Indiana, it's all over the country. But they create revenue, which is a good thing. But what we're saying is, let's do it the right way. Let's make it something that's going to work for the people of the state of Rhode Island. And how we combine it is another good idea. I like the Massachusetts idea. It's been working for many, many years. It's elected by the people, not by 3 general officers. Again, let's figure it out. But I think all 3 ideas are good, but let's make it cost efficient. And again, what do we do with the lieutenant governor's office? That's not a bad idea. I like the idea.
7: Okay.
6: What John's proposing.
7: So,
6: but again,
7: you know,
6: let's.
2: Oh, my God. Before I get into the Massachusetts comparison, he's poor Lou. He's having one of his moments. In fact, I need time to even break all that down for you. And then there's Charlene Lima, who was on with Maddie earlier today. Can we squeeze this one in? She wants to see this as an elected position.
8: I served with Representative Laughlin, and I commend him. He's a good man. He has great ideas. But I do disagree with him for putting it in the lieutenant governor's office. If you want to do away with that office, fine. But I think that the Inspector General needs to be very independent, not partisan under an elected partisan lieutenant governor. It needs to be purely independent, not even the perception of any type of prejudice anyway. And that's why I have 14 members who would be independent, who would send 3 recommendations to the governor. Administratively, it can be under the governor's office, but I put in my bill, the governor's office nor any department can interfere with them. In fact, they must comply with the inspector general for any record.
2: You know what? Closer. Well, like, Lou, the Massachusetts inspector general is appointed, not elected. Just to start. All right. Right. But this is good. Right. Voices are talking about this position. There's a little bit of, you know, a mix of ingredients that are being thrown into the pot. But it also shows you what kind of silliness a process like this will bring to us. And it's going to require the people of the state to really pay attention to what's being said, what's being sold to you, and what bill of goods you're willing to pay for. Because there's a lot of salesmanship and not a lot of smarts right now about how this whole thing works. 4:30. Telephone number is 438-9776. We'll be right back.
7: ABC News, I'm Mike Dubusky. Democrats are slamming a taxpayer-funded compensation fund that the Trump administration is proposing. The $1.7 billion fund would be used to pay those who claim they were wrongfully targeted by the Biden administration. ABC News senior political correspondent Rachel Scott says it comes after Trump said he plans to drop his lawsuit against the Internal Revenue Service.
9: The proposed fund, which could face legal hurdles, would draw its money from a Treasury Department judgment fund, a permanent bucket of federal dollars used to pay court judgments and settlements, sources said. The settlement terms are expected to bar the president from directly receiving payments related to the claims of his lawsuits, but it does not explicitly prohibit entities associated with him from doing so.
7: President Trump and Chinese President Xi Jinping, while at a summit in China this week, say they agreed to a vision of constructive strategic stability. However, it does not appear that China is moving to put more pressure on Iran to reopen the Strait of Hormuz. This is ABC News.
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5: 610 connector inbound between Route 10 and Dean Street is seeing some heavy volume. 95 north from Jefferson Boulevard to 195. Going to take your 10. Same goes for 95 south from the S-curves to 195. 146 south between Admiral Street and 95 is a bit sluggish. 24 south, you're slow from 495 to 140 in Raynham. 195 east from 95 to the Washington Bridge is stop and go. And you're looking at a 10-minute ride, 495 north in Mansfield from 140 to 95. I'm John Laurenti with you right now, traffic.
4: From the Seascape Lawn Care Weather Center.
10: Partly cloudy, tonight's low 45, mostly sunny and breezy for Saturday, high 73. Saturday night, clouds, low 57. Sunday, partial sun, breezy, high 83. 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
14: You know, it's interesting. For such a long time, I think people thought about diseases as something that mostly happened later in life. Just in recent years, however, we as a society have really begun to think about preventing certain ailments much, much earlier. Case in point, new study out of Northwestern University School of Medicine found the mid-30s are a major turning point for men's heart health. For women, about a decade later. But for the men, this is the time when you really need to be thinking about your heart health seriously. At a bare minimum, start seeing a primary care doctor once a year just to get your blood pressure and cholesterol checked. You can also look up and then do your best to follow what is known as the American Heart Association's Life's Essential Eight. These are things everyone can do to decrease the risk of heart disease. I'm Dr. Sanjay Gupta, helping you live a better life.
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3: I think open, transparent, accountable government is a nonpartisan issue. Whether you're a Democrat or Republican or independent, you want to be sure that every federal dollar and every state dollar is being used as efficiently as possible.
4: I'm happy. I'm thrilled that they're going to actually do it. We need an independent inspector general. And I still propose that we take the lieutenant governor's office and transform it into, you know, basically the administrative head of the inspector general's office.
5: Gee, didn't Bill didn't even include our state senator Lou Raptakis as an edit. You don't think he's credible?
6: Tough to get 20 seconds.
5: You know, I agree with you. I don't know. Lou had a little bit of political diarrhea going there. I had no idea what he's talking about. Now, welcome in if you just tuned in. 4389776. They say it right. 4389776. 438 WPRO. So for the last couple of days, since the Speaker of the House newly voted, came up with this notion that legislation would be brought to the House of Representatives this year for an Inspector General position to be created. And as I've said, credit ought to be given where credit is due. The Republicans in the state have done everything they can to keep that conversation alive. And it finally caught fire. And the latest bit of momentum is the second voice, John Laughlin, who's running for lieutenant governor. And listen, he's had a very good week. We're talking about him. It's as simple as that. He's had a very good week. We're talking about him. I'm one of those people who wants to make sure that at least I give you a fair chance to not only, you know, babble about somebody's ideas, but to actually understand what they're saying. And what he's brought you is some sophisticated babble about an inspector general's office. What he's saying is, you know, the General Assembly never got it done. So, you know, I'm going to give my budget away for the purposes of getting it done, because we need an inspector general. We need to have transparency, investigation, blah, blah, blah, blah, blah. We need subpoena power. And while he won't have it or she won't have it, but I will have it because I'm a constitutional officer, which means, yeah, okay, then you'll be very involved in what the inspector general does. No, they'll do their own work. They'll report to the people. No, you're going to hire them. So, no, sorry. You sell it to somebody who doesn't pay attention, which is most of the people. So that's why he's had a good week. Because he could fool anybody. You know, I'm sure, you know, people who were listening to him this morning were just like, oh, yeah, this is great. You know, he could fool anybody. He could talk the paint off a wall. Unless you know how to paint. But it looks like this thing is going to make its headway through the General Assembly. And, you know, Lou wants a piece of this idea. And, I mean, his idea is so discombobulated. He's another guy that's saying, hey, listen to me. I've had a great idea about this. And John's good, but I got to make it all. And we got a little of this. And, you know, how many people can have? You know, 8, 9, 14. How many? And 1,000,000, 5,000,000, 2,000,000. It's just like, Lou, calm down. I know you want in on this conversation, but it ain't yours right now. Charlene Lima, the representative from Cranston, was on with Matt earlier today and reminds everybody that she put in a bill a while back looking for 14 members of a commission to be appointed, and then they would interview candidates for inspector general and forward it to the governor for approval. That's at least that's formidable. So, you know, good for her. Chris in Richmond, you're on WPRO. Hi.
7: Good afternoon. Well, I tell you, when this became an issue a couple of days ago, or I should say again became an issue, I went to some of my academic websites. It's a great book, Inspector General's Duty, Authority, and Integrity by Robin Kempf. I think everyone who has certain principles and want to push this through should read the book. It's available for cheap money online. I did about 4.5 chapters so far. Basically, what it comes down to is that this trying to implement this is fraught with peril. First of all, the inspector general would have to be totally autonomous, must be able to have an unrestricted electron microscope. In Rhode Island, you're going to face a ton of bureaucratic resistance. You're going to face the problem with union contracts, which constrain what you can look at and what you can change. I don't think of the 11 states that have an inspector general's office that all of them are producing money through changing bloated government successfully.
5: Yeah, I don't know what he's talking about.

0: totally autonomous. And that is just one of the many problems that you have. IG must be empowered with subpoena power, unrestricted access, administer of oaths. I took some notes on my reading, which I always do. And you need to be able to unfettered compel employee cooperation. The union contracts will prevent that. It's not going to happen. I don't see how this is. If this is created, you're going to have bureaucratic creep within the new agency. You're going to have expense creep, and I think the taxpayer is just going to have to be paying more money. And I'm not really sure about this is going to be efficacious at all.
1: These are some of the qualms and questions that I have had. But look, sometimes sometimes the slow creep and the repetition of a concept over and over and over and over again just forces its birth. And I think what likely is going to happen is that legislation is going to be formed here, where there will be. I think I had it on the press release. Is it still on my sheet? I think it was a 5 or 6 member nominating committee, including the Auditor General and the Attorney General. And some other inconsequential folks, meaning by title and whatever. And they would cough up the names to the governor. The governor would then interview and then send it to the Senate. And it would replicate, for the most part, how we appoint judges. And so here's the concept here. In the ongoing debate over whether a judge ought to be elected or a judge ought to be appointed, and we appoint judges, you would hope that once somebody earns the position with the black robe and has to make decisions that are objective and proper and integrity is the most important thing and all that kind of stuff, you would hope that once some of these folks who become judges act like judges. So you hope that an inspector general... by the way, they're not all built like that when they become nominated and are hired to become judges. But maybe once they become a judge, maybe that black robe has enough to give you at least a handle on an honest judge, right? Maybe that's what the inspector general is going to have to be. But here's the thing that, to your point, which is really well made, one of the things that needs to also be understood is an inspector general is not going to sit there and twiddle their thumbs, right? So an inspector, you can't, once we hire inspector general, it's going to be like the inspector general show around here, at least for a while. And there's going to, every Tom, Dick, and Harry that thinks that something went haywire, misspended, or wrongly decided in the state is going to be sending their ideas to the inspector general. And so it would have to be really well described what the limits of power, not only the enhancement of power and authority, but what the limits of power and authority are before they start meddling in everything that has to do with operating government and slowing everything down to a crawl.
0: If I can interject, there's also going to be a tidal wave of erroneous whistleblowers.
1: Nonstop. So
0: absolutely. So, you know, how much...
1: And by the way, the Massachusetts Inspector General has a hotline, and he's got a whole big staff there where people go, Inspector General's office, can I help you?
2: Yes, I saw something incredible today in Taunton that needs to be understood by the entire people and needs to be prosecuted.
1: Okay, sir, hold, please. Okay, how can I help you?
2: I saw this.
1: Blah, blah, blah, blah, blah. No taking. I don't know what the hell they do after that. And I'm sure that there's a form to fill out, and there's a guarantee of some anonymity. So anonymity, anyway. You know, and by the way, but it is a bubbling exercise of at least having someone answering the phone saying, "Fraud unit," you know, IG fraud unit, IG fraud unit, and that in and of itself is the political answer to the urge that reportedly the population has. I'm not sure it does, but I guess it does, in case you want to sell the idea, that they want to make sure that somebody watches the store. So

0: Now they have a phone number to call for the person who watches the store. And I will tell you, for all intents and purposes, that will satisfy the politics of this.
1: Yes, and also raise the ire of those people reporting who think they have a valid claim but don't.
0: It won't take 10 minutes for an IG to be installed for there to be a new organization that complains that the IG is dirty.
1: Oh, yeah. Absolutely. Yeah,
0: because they didn't. Here we went and we got an IG, but they didn't investigate my particular claim. I mean, it's exactly. But look, you know what? Nothing's perfect. The judiciary isn't perfect. This thing is now ripe. My prediction is it's going to happen. It's not going to happen in the auspices of the Lieutenant Governor's office. And everybody who's listening to John Laughlin ought to just take a pill. Not going to happen, period. And by the way, it's not going to prevent a bridge from falling down. And it's not going to stop a payroll service from blowing up. It may teach you some lessons about why those things happen, depending on the circumstances. But look, we have a fraud unit, by the way, inside the administration. We have already that doesn't get a lot of attention. We have a fraud. The Auditor General is a super CPA who does a lot of good work in terms of just making sure that the nuts and bolts of what's been passed is actually spent on what it's been legislated for. We have an Attorney General's office who, and a state police, that anytime you see somebody stealing a computer somewhere, you call them and you say, by the way, someone stole a computer somewhere, and they investigate and prosecute. So I will tell you that this whole thing is, but it's a runaway train, man. It's a runaway train.
1: So thus, we should create a new Department of Superfluous Nonsense. Thank you.
0: Well, there you go. All right, Chris. Thank you. But listen, sometimes the politics require, checking a box. Let's get you around town, 452.
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3: 610 connector inbound between Route 10 and Dean Street is seeing some heavy volume. 95 north from Jefferson Boulevard to 195, going to take you 10. Same goes for 95 south from the S-curves to 195. 146 south between Admiral Street and 95 is a bit sluggish. 24 south, you're slow from 495 to 140 in Raynham. 195 east from 95 to the Washington Bridge is stop and go. And you're looking at a 10-minute ride, 495 north in Mansfield from 140 to 95. I'm John Laurenti with you right now, traffic.
0: And by the way, I think with the human condition being what it is, an inspector general in the state of Rhode Island, depending on who that person is, could be judicious and disciplined and smart and offer perspective and learning lessons on some mishaps, point out some places where inefficiency exists, perhaps charge one or two people with fraud because there's always some kind of nonsense going on, right? I doubt $1 billion worth, like the two knuckleheads we had here with their upstart political action committee the other day suggested there are in the state of Rhode Island. But you know what? Blank happens. Or you could have a complete jackass in that position. Or somebody who was not political and who became political. Because as with all, if you have two companies who have the same kind of resources that are doing the same kind of marketing and the same kind of product, one of them's going to win over the other. And generally it is why. Because somebody runs the organization better. They have more vision. They have more experience. They have more talent. They have more skills. They have better execution ability. They've got all sorts of things. Somebody leads. So sometimes you'll get somebody who can be really good at an inspector general position. And then you're going to find somebody who's not very good at it. We have an attorney general, for instance, who started off gangbusters. And then lost his mind after his second election. I mean, literally, a social media pig who can't, keep his powder dry and has been more political than you ever could have imagined out of an attorney general's office. The human condition. 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
12: If you're someone who isn't super active, just thinking about the amount of exercise you're supposed to get every week can feel daunting. 75 minutes of vigorous exercise, 150 minutes of moderate intensity exercise. It's a lot. But I have some good news for you in the form of a recent study out of Norway. Researchers found that for most sedentary people, getting just 5 more minutes of meaningful movement a day had a statistically significant impact on their expected lifespan. So did reducing the amount of time they sat every day by just 30 minutes. That's not to say that this bare minimum is what you should aspire to, but I think it's a good reminder that doing something is always better than doing nothing. The point is, just get started. Work just a little bit more movement into your daily routine, and don't even think of it as exercise. I'm Dr. Sanjay Gupta, helping you live a better life.
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0: All right, real quick. It was kind of a tough day out there in investor world. The Dow was down 537, the NASDAQ down 410, and the S&P 500 down 92. China news or just profit-taking or both?
14: I mean, if anything, I would say it's a lack of China news. So I think there was some disappointment in the business world in terms of major companies expecting some deals to come out of this two-day summit, and there really wasn't a whole lot. Even, like, I think, even Boeing, like, right, there was a deal there. They're going to order 200 jets. Well, they were going to order 150, so 50 more isn't really all that much. So I think there was a little bit of disappointment over a lack of progress. We also saw Treasury yields spike today. The 30-year is over 5%. The 10-year is right around like 4.59, 4.6. So Treasury yields are up based on the price of oil, you know, higher oil prices and expectations for inflation. Maybe a little profit-taking in tech, too. But all of those things together did not result in a green market today.
0: All right. Well, see, Donna just gives you a little bit of an explanation to make you calm down, because red numbers have reasons too. And by the way, red numbers can mean profits. So let her take care of it for you. Financial decisions are best made by someone who knows what they're talking about, don't you think? SoilFinancial.com is the website. That's how you can enlist their services. And don't forget, expand the discussion each weeknight at 7 o'clock with Money Talk, the award-winning broadcast here on WPRO after Kevin Mack's Sports Hour. We're coming up on 5 o'clock. We can catch up on everything we've talked about this week, today, and more. Stay with us.
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15: From ABC News,
5: I'm Mike Dubusky. President Trump is dropping his $10 billion lawsuit against the IRS in exchange for the creation of a $1.7 billion fund, which would pay alleged victims of government weaponization. ABC News national correspondent Stephen Portnoy.
6: The House Judiciary Committee's top Democrat calls the idea a giant affront to the rule of law. In a statement, Jamie Raskin of Maryland says Trump has no authority to conjure up billion-dollar compensation schemes. Sources tell ABC News the $1.7 billion fund would pay out claims to those who say they were unfairly targeted by the Biden administration, including those who were pardoned for rioting at the Capitol on January 6.
5: President Trump is returning to Washington right now after a summit with President Xi Jinping in China. Those two agreed to a vision of constructive strategic stability. But former U.S. ambassador to China Nicholas Burns says it just gives China more leverage if the U.S. is seen to be breaking the deal.
15: This is a trap for the United States. The Chinese have tried this before, which is why previous administrations haven't agreed to it.
5: Several updates on the hantavirus outbreak. The one American who tested positive for the illness after being exposed aboard that Dutch cruise ship may have never had the disease to begin with. With experts saying Dr. Stephen Cornfield may have tested false positive. He now says he's deciding whether to stay in quarantine in Omaha, Nebraska, or go home and finish the 42-day quarantine there.
16: I think everybody in this unit is sort of having that discussion with their own health system and with their family. Some will probably stay here the entire time. Some may ultimately go home.
5: Meanwhile, the two Americans who were split off from the original group of Americans exposed to the hantavirus kept at Emory University Hospital in Atlanta have now been transferred to that quarantine center in Omaha. And another Harvey Weinstein case has ended in a mistrial after a jury found itself deadlocked over whether Weinstein raped Jessica Mann, an aspiring actress. 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
17: I'm Doug Lizette in the NBC 10 newsroom with your WPRO news headlines. The Providence City Council will vote whether or not to override Mayor Brett Smiley's veto of the rent stabilization ordinance. The City Council passed a rent ordinance that would cap increases at 4% annually, but the mayor says it's more harmful than helpful, and he vetoed it. In order to override Smiley's veto, the council needs a two-thirds majority when it votes tonight. Also this evening, a special city council meeting in Cranston to approve a budget plan. It comes after weeks of back and forth between Mayor Ken Hopkins and the city council. The latest proposal includes a tax increase of 4.6% and does not require General Assembly approval. A multi-million dollar renovation project is coming together at Rocky Point State Park. It focuses on the park entryways and the intersections of Rocky Point and Palmer Avenues. City leaders say the new gateway will reroute foot and vehicular traffic for park visitors. It's a $4.5 million project with federal tax dollars at play. Plans are still in the works for this. The construction should start about this time next year at Rocky Point. More news later on NBC.
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3: 195 East from 95 to the Washington Bridge. Going to take you about 5 minutes. 95 North from Jefferson Boulevard to 195. Going to take you 10. Same goes for 95 South from the S-curves to 195. 146 South is a bit slow from Admiral Street to 95. It's heavy. 610 connector inbound between Route 10 and Dean Street. 495 North in Mansfield from 140 to 95. Going to take you 10 minutes. And 24 South in Raynham from 495 to 140. Going to take you 5 minutes. I'm John Laurenti with you right now. Traffic.
2: From the Seascape Lawn Care Weather Center.
27: Partly cloudy. Tonight's low 45. Mostly sunny and breezy for Saturday. High 73. Saturday night clouds. Low 57. Sunday partial sun. Breezy. High 83. 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
28: You know what would kill you every once in a while to play a little fog hat?
0: All righty. It's 5 o'clock somewhere. Hey, rumor is we're going to have spring or summer type of weather this weekend. You wouldn't know it now, but hang in there. All right, it's Friday afternoon here, and we've got so much. I tell you, Bill and I have so much stuff that we've backed up on our, hey, are you interested in this list? We've had a lot of local conversation about things happening in our own backyard, and I think that's, in a lot of ways, kind of refreshing, right? We are in a political season, and it's going to be, you know, I've never really referred to it as the silly season, as some folks are inclined to do. But you have to admit, it is the political season, and you do have to admit, sometimes it gets silly. I hate to, you know, broad brush the politics of our community as silly season, but you got to pay attention. So anything that we've talked about over the course of the week, including but not limited to this Inspector General thing that's popped up, and again, you know, I'm pretty in tune with the idea that most people have no idea what that is. But at least people are paying attention about government and civics and are concerned with our quality of life are probably more inclined to be able to take a stab at guessing as to what it is. And we'll see what our legislature comes up with under the new leadership of Speaker Blaise Juski, who came up with legislation yesterday to say, we're going to introduce this and run it through the mill and see if we can't provide us Inspector General. And that is, again, for those of you just tuning in, repeat for everybody who's been around for the day in and out. But I'm just going to say this for the 5 o'clock audience because it needs to be said kind of across the width of the show today. You got to give Republicans in Rhode Island credit for this. You do. That is something that I do not draw on easily. It's not that I have a spiritual problem with it. Anytime somebody says something smart, I'm going to tell you. You know, I have fun picking on Republicans because they've been inept. But this is the one thing they keep saying over and over and over again. They want. And then they've driven the conversation to a level where it's now become, you know, a political football to catch. So, you know, congratulations to them for winning the political day. The construct of this office, as it may or may not be constructed, it's redundant, sorry, to be determined. But it'll likely look like what the speaker is saying, because the speaker's got the ball, and the speaker's going to write the legislation, and the speaker's going to try to shove it through, and the speaker will probably get it shoved through. And the Senate will probably just kind of march along with its tune, try to make an amendment or two, and then get shut down, and then it'll go to the governor's desk, and he'll probably sign it, because it'll become politically just absolutely impossible not to. Now, whether it comes as separate legislation, as part of, you know, a budget bill or something like that, I don't know. But the truth of the matter is that Governor McKee has kind of adjusted his tune on this, because he has to. You know, he's been asked before, do we need an Inspector General? He's kind of like, I don't think so. But now that this whole thing is like bubbling over, what's he supposed to say? I don't think so. In a political season, when Helena Folks is going to walk around going, I told you we needed this, I told you we needed this, and she wouldn't know how to create this office if it hit her in the freaking head. And something tells me, I don't have this on the record, I don't have it off the record, but something instinctively tells me that the Speaker of the House is probably kind of in Helena's inner fold anyway. And, you know, that's kind of like kind of smart, so she can, you know, in part, I'm sure he's got multiple reasons for it. And he's been on this kind of thing for a decade, so give him credit on that. It's also very easy for him, as I said earlier in the week, for him to come up with what feels like a good government decision or legislation that would create more transparency in government when they pulled that stunt in his speech suggesting that Joe Shikarchi, his predecessor, would make a great Supreme Court judge when he is going to be the guy who will be custodian of the nomination should it come to him from the governor. Should the governor have to choose from, you know, a handful of folks, believe me, understand the way the whole process of picking judges, I've ever talked to you about this, the Judicial Nominating Commission picks judges by reviewing applications, and you want to believe that they do a hearty job, and for the most part they do. And they don't discriminate against legislators, although maybe they should, because the Ethics Commission has kind of taken a powder over whether or not the revolving door ought to be respected, which is that no sitting legislator should join a state agency of any kind within a year's period of time, simply because of the worry that the fix is in, and it's bad news. So the Judicial Nominating Commission, having no standing from the Ethics Commission, I would, if you were asking me to bet, would this former Speaker of the House actually be, you know, a part of the batch of 3 to 5 nominees sent to the governor for his discretion? Yeah, like, you know, it's probably a pretty good idea, pretty good bet. that Joe Shikarchi would be in that list. I'm hoping that there'll be, you know, five. And I'm hoping the governor will have real quality choices. I'm hoping that the applications, I don't think we've had any public reporting, you know, any incisive reporting about how many applications the commission has had. They are private until the finalists are issued to the governor. So you can apply for a judgeship, not get qualified through the process, and not have the embarrassment, not that it's embarrassing, but you didn't qualify. And, you know, these 18 people want to become a judge and they didn't make the cut. You don't have to deal with that publicly because they keep that confidential. But you would hope that five good names come out of the Judicial Nominating Commission, and that's going to happen mid-late June at the latest, because that's what the legislation requires. Got to have this whole thing resolved 90 days after the resignation of the seat, the retiring of Justice Goldberg in this particular case. So what's my point? Well, my point is forgive somewhat of a rambling one, but it's really, you got to think about motives of this new speaker putting up this legislation for an inspector general in the context of all the things that he was probably thinking and feeling at the time or this week. A lot of Republican chatter, a renewed conversation about it, sparked by a talk the paint off the wall sales job by the lieutenant gubernatorial candidate, who, again, to his credit, raises the idea that we ought to have an inspector general, and his idea for putting it in is one of the dumbest and most unconstitutional ideas I've ever seen. But you know what? It's still political chatter. So you get that going. And it probably seems smart for him to just kind of go, this is a good government thing. It's time. Now, I don't know if Chris Blazejewski is actualized enough to understand that he took his own foot and shoved it down his own throat with this speaker. You make a great judge. We have that audio handy. Does it fire this time, Bill? Is it around from last week? Do we have that?
4: Thank you for your partnership, for your guidance, and most of all, for your friendship. And I know it's just me, but you are going to make a great Supreme Court justice.
0: I keep playing this over and over again. I'm going to continue to play this all through the spring and the summer until this process bears out in June. Maybe between now and when this process matures, you'll actually get some other reporting on it that the Speaker of the House, you know, made that remark. There's this feeling, I think, amongst the local press that this thing is so fait accompli that why would they move their chips in on the table and do their jobs covering and raising questions about the proper or the propriety or the good government nature or the fixes in-ness about this whole thing, when it's already going to happen anyway? The discernment over the years, over the quarter century that I've been here, the discernment that was in place when I first got here has begun to evaporate at an increasingly alarming level. Oh, there are news organizations here that'll pick their battles and their targets still, legit or not. But, you know, being part of the, it's kind of like, you know, all due respect to sports journalists, they don't like to get too crazy too often, because if they do, their press pass gets taken. And the very thing they report on, they don't have access to anymore. You know, so there's a little bit of that that goes on. Anyway, I think it would be appropriate for you to raise with your friends, family, neighbors, people at the coffee shop or the bar, hey, you watching the Supreme Court justice thing? Kind of dirty. Kind of, you know, overly political. Kind of a mess. Because I would love to see this state By the way, listen, there are a lot of folks who will, you know, I'm not one of those people who exaggerates feedback. But I've had, you know, a significant handful of people over this week tell me unsolicited, because they know what I do and they listen to the show. Hey, that thing on the Supreme Court judge said, it stinks to high heaven. I hope this catches fire. I hope people really understand what kind of a con job we got going here. And that has buoyed me. And I hope it becomes a conversation all around the state, so that the governor sees that not only is it the wrong thing to do to put Joe Shikarchi's name forward based on already what has happened, but because people are pissed about it, and it's actually good politics and good campaigning to take a stand against it. Because I know the calculations that campaigns do, and, you know, they bring in the campaign people, all the campaign people, and, well, we need the Democratic nomination. You know, you're an incumbent governor, you need the Democratic nomination. Well, the very idea that the incumbent Democratic governor is being primaried in his own primary, and also, you know, was tested by the Speaker of the House himself, who literally prostituted himself as long as he possibly could, to try to and threaten and cajole the governor and did everything he could to undermine him up until the time the governor wisely just said, you know what, I'm not leaving the office and I'm not leaving the race. And then, you know, it wasn't a week later. It was like, okay, well, that'll be just Supreme Court justice. I'll try to fix that. You know, the old-fashioned politics mindset in me is that Joe Shikarchi deserves payback, and it's a bitch. And he really ought to get it. And I don't care about quivering lips and everything else that were going on between he and his successor at the rostrum. He ought to get it politically right between his eyes. And he ought to sit there as a state rep in Warwick going, now what am I going to do with $4.7 million in my campaign account, all revved up like meatloaf with no place to go? And maybe we'll get a good judge. Oh, shoot, that's kind of important too, don't you think? 522, let's get you around.
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3: 195 East from 95 to the Washington Bridge, going to take you about 5 minutes. 95 North from Jefferson Boulevard to 195, going to take you 10. Same goes for 95 South from the S-curves to 195. 146 South is a bit slow from Admiral Street to 95. It's heavy. 610 connector inbound between Route 10 and Dean Street. 495 North in Mansfield from 140 to 95, going to take you 10 minutes. And 24 South in Raynham from 495 to 140. Going to take you 5 minutes. I'm John Laurenti with you right now, traffic.
0: All right. Let me just remind you, as the weekend looked great, and a lot of you alleged green thumbers out there are thinking, I'm going to finally step up, and I'm going to create a beautiful lawn. 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I think you should. I'm one of those people who thinks, you know, a beautiful lawn is a nice reward for your hard work. 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Telephone number here is 438-9776, 438-WPR. Hey, sometimes on a Friday afternoon, I'm just going to do a little rambling, give you some things to think about. Doesn't mean you have to kick back any feedback. sometimes it's fine if you just are duly noted. But if you had an idea about some of these things that we've been saying this week, you are more than welcome to call us at 438-9776. We've got so much kind of in terms of other things going on that are really fascinating and interesting, including Bernie Sanders, the senator from Vermont, world famous presidential candidate. You know him. He just weighed in on the Providence mayoral race. Stay tuned.
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12: Across the country right now, at this very moment, there are probably arguments taking place about who's doing more of the housework, the homework, the shuttling of kids from this activity to that. It's true. By and large, women do more of this than men. But doesn't have to be that way. And if you and your spouse can level that playing field, it's going to make both of you and your kids happier. Psychologist Yelena Kecmanovic says this might be how you get there. As hard as it might be at first, try to think of your partner like a teammate, not an adversary. Learn how to do some of the chores your partner does to get a better understanding of how much effort something takes. And finally, take the time to acknowledge what the other person is doing. And every now and then, even express your appreciation. That'll go a long way. I'm Dr. Sanjay Gupta, helping you live a better life.
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0: Yeah, so listen, we got a couple of municipal things going on a Friday night, which is kind of crazy, but deadlines looming. Cranston looks like they're going to vote in a budget which is a point and a half over the allowable cap. And what I'm not sure about is whether that's something that's going to have to be approved by the legislature or not. If you recall, there was this controversy where the mayor, Mayor Hopkins, issued a 7% increase based on a $10 million screw-up in overtime accountability, yada, yada, yada, and some other expenses. And the council kicked it back with a lot of drama and said, you know what, bad job. And he came back and said, all right, well, you know what, no senior center. So here's your 4%, and that's legal. We don't have to go to the General Assembly for it. And everyone, oh, you can't do that. And then the mayor found a way to do that with the state to kind of bring the senior center back and took it at 4.6%, and that wouldn't need an override from the General Assembly. It would be approved by the state, but now I see it's going to be 5.5% because the city council president added to it. So I have no idea what they're going to do there, but I bet you it's all resolved by the weekend. And guess what? You will pay through the shorts, in the shorts or whatever, but that's kind of the way it goes. We'll be right back. Stay with us.
1: ABC News, I'm Mike Dubusky. President Trump is planning to drop his lawsuit against the IRS, but in exchange, the administration is proposing a fund full of $1.7 billion worth of taxpayer money. The purpose? To pay out those who claim to be victims of the Biden administration.
5: Senator Elizabeth Warren calling it an insane level of corruption, dubbing it a slush fund for Trump's handpicked stooges to hand money to January 6th insurrectionists and his political allies. And former FBI Director James Comey, who the DOJ indicted just last month and who the president has repeatedly directed his DOJ to go after, weighing in too.
13: He's making sure that if you're part of Cosa Nostra, this thing of ours, you're on my team, I'll take care of you. I'll take care of you reducing your exposure. I'll get you free dough. That's a very dangerous message.
1: And now all 17 Americans who were on board the cruise ship at the center of the hantavirus outbreak are together at the National Quarantine Unit in Nebraska. Two had been held at Emory University Hospital. This is ABC News.
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3: 610 connector inbound between Route 10 and Dean Street is seeing some heavy volume. 195 east from 95 to the Washington Bridge is stop and go. 10 minutes as you ride 95 north from Route 10 to 195. Cut that time in half on 95 south from Smithfield Ave to 195. You're looking at some slow volume. 146 south from Branch Ave to 95. 495 north in Mansfield from 140 to 95, going to take you a couple of minutes. And it's a bit slow, 24 south in Raynham from 495 to 140. I'm John Laurenti with you right now, traffic.
2: From the Seascape Lawn Care Weather Center.
27: Partly cloudy, tonight's low 45, mostly sunny and breezy for Saturday, high 73. Saturday night, clouds, low 57. Sunday, partial sun, breezy, high 83. 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
3: All right, welcome back in. If you want to say hi, 438-976-438-WPRO. A couple of things you want to clean up and introduce as new items to think about. I told you that the Cranston Town Council, City Council would get together tonight. They have a 6 o'clock vote on this budget thing that they've got. So for those of you in Cranston, just pay attention. But I'm guessing that they'll approve what the city council president has brought to the table. And we'll see whether or not they're able to get a hold of their budget after finding a $10 million mistake. Target 12 put together a story yesterday that Bill and I saw. Tim White was reporting that the fire department in Cranston has some, my words, runaway overtime. It's all part of what seems like Mayor Hopkins' explanation that the guy who was watching the store wasn't watching the store, which is a little hard to swallow. And look, there's a lot of blame to go around, not just in the administration, but with the city council, because it is charged to check in and conduct audits, and they have an audit committee, and meaning they kind of watch the spending as it goes, kind of like reviewing the monthly budget type of thing. And it seems like this $10 million overtime mistake, in quotes, just got away from them. The firefighters are saying, hey, listen, we got minimum manning, and we don't have enough firefighters, so all these people get overtime, which has always been kind of the tug of war that goes on between unions and municipalities when it comes to getting the job done, number of people needed to get the job done, and number of people making a lot of money because there aren't enough people to get the job done. So more than just kind of counting the beans and passing a budget and getting through the politics of that, the city of Cranston's got to get their act together and kind of watch exactly how their beans are counted and how many beans they plan on to have to count. Does that make any sense? In the meantime, the big issue in Providence is the rent control thing. They don't like to hear the term rent control, but it's rent control. It's rent stabilization. It's a new word. And that has been kind of a compelling thing. We talked with the mayor about that. We talked to a handful of city councilors about that a few weeks ago. Tonight's the night. Tonight's the night. Sounds like West Side Story. Oh, my God. West Side Story. It does not appear that the votes have changed. And so the prediction from people who are in the know in Providence is that the same votes will come down, which will be a vote short of an override of Brett Smiley's veto of a rent control budget in Providence. So the progressive, for lack of a better term, group that was trying to make an argument for it. And boy, I'll tell you, there were more holes than Swiss cheese in all of these rent control provisions. By the time you get done with it, you try to figure, is anybody actually going to be rent controlled based on all the waivers and exemptions and all that kind of thing that are built into the bill or the ordinance, as you call it, in a municipality? But that conversation is alive, and the politics of that conversation, catch a lot of attention. And it seems as though Bernie Sanders, world-famous Bernie Sanders, the Vermont senator and presidential candidate, and it's still, you could argue this, and I'd be open to the argument, but I would suggest one of the leading, if not the leading voice in progressive politics in the country, has just endorsed David Morales, who is a state representative in Providence and who is running a not nearly funded as well as the incumbent Mayor Brett Smiley's campaign, but competitive, no doubt. And this is a feather in his cap. He's on social media today, kind of yucking about it. We have that, Bill.
4: Hi, neighbors. There's something I want to share with you. It's a video I've kept on my phone for a very long time. It's from the first political rally that I ever attended.
5: In your young people, you are investing in the future of your country.
4: Yes, that's Senator Bernie Sanders saying, when you invest in young people, you're investing in your country. Like many, Bernie was one of my first inspirations in politics because he spoke the truth about standing up to corporate interests and fighting for working people. 10 years later, I'm so proud and honored to have earned the senator's endorsement. Bernie's support reaffirms my deep belief that our grassroots movement to cap rent increases, tax corporate polluters, reinvest in our schools, and protect our immigrant neighbors is the future our city needs. Providence is in the middle of an affordability crisis, and meeting this moment is going to require bold change and leadership that uses every tool in government to put working people first. I'm incredibly grateful to Senator Sanders for believing in our vision to build a Providence for all and for standing with our grassroots movement. Bernie campaigned on a simple idea of not me, us. So to make real change, it's going to take all of us standing together. If you believe in our movement to take on corporate interests the same way Senator Sanders does, then comment Bernie down below and we'll send you a link to chip in just $5 today to help keep our movement growing.
3: Yeah. Okay. So, all right. So there's the solicitation part, and we're not here to help David Morales raise any money. But, yeah. So the press release today, U.S. Senator Bernie Sanders has endorsed Representative David Morales to be the next mayor of Providence.

0: of candidate with his rhetoric and his voting record and his, you know, public stances in this election? Probably. I don't know. You may, you certainly could dial in and tell me whether you think the guy still got the juice and whether this endorsement actually sticks and makes a, you know, a dent in this mayoral race. 438-9776, 438-WPRO. I'm curious as to, you know, what some of, look, the endorsement game is kind of interesting in and of itself. But, you know, Bernie is a brand. Like Trump is a brand. Bernie's a brand. And the brand has a significant following. It's not necessarily as clearly identified as a MAGA type of brand, but it's there. There was that fascination with his last national campaign and a significant amount of younger people, ironically, who are kind of tied into the old man, right? And so I would say that Morales has a little bit of a another notch in his belt when it comes to a potential effort to upset Brett Smiley in this race. I have not studied the race close enough to be able to tell you whether that thing is going to be close or whether Smiley is in trouble. I don't think Brett Smiley has done anything to you know, bring shame or embarrassment or an aura of incompetence or any of those things to the office. And by and large, I think people appreciated his stewardship during the tragic Brown shooting. I think that kind of sticks, although I thought he got a little bit too self-centric in that whole thing and eventually calmed it down. But, you know, the adrenaline was flowing there, and, you know, Monday morning quarterback is easy. He has, with this rent control issue, established himself to be no doubt on the side of those who've got dough. Now, I don't know that that's a dirty thing or a bad thing or a nefarious thing, but he has kind of carved himself out to be. And this is kind of ironic, because if you kind of watched him grow in politics as he was working with Gina Raimondo, he's always been kind of a voice, kind of a, I don't know, for lack of a better term, kind of a corporate liberal, if that makes any sense. But there's now more emphasis on the corporate than the liberal, which, you know what, makes sense to me, because when you're running a municipality like Providence, you've got to be common sense, P's and Q's, watching the numbers, and, you know, practical, pragmatic about how you run the business. So I think Smiley, for the most part, has been a responsible steward of the city. But there's a rumbling going on, man, in the city of Providence, and it is significant. And I would think that Sanders checking in is keeping the rumbling going, if that makes any sense. Alicia, Mystic, you have a thought on this?
1: Hi, Dan. Thanks for taking my call. So I was actually on the board of Our Revolution Rhode Island, which is the Bernie Sanders affinity group. That organization has really moved on in a lot of ways. But Bernie Sanders' endorsement process, if it has not changed since then, is actually a very thorough process. It's not just simply like a checking a box type of thing. The senator takes his endorsement very seriously, and it's a very hard endorsement to earn. And in Rhode Island, I think it's very important to try. A lot of politicians try to get that endorsement because of Rhode Island's affinity for Bernie Sanders in 2016 and moving forward.
0: Right.
1: So I do think, like you said, it is something that is really invigorating to his campaign. And Brett Smiley used to be the progressive candidate when he first ran cycles ago. He had

0: that Wes Anderson style campaign ad. He has definitely moved in a different direction since then. But to go back to the Bernie Sanders endorsement, progressivism and whatnot, this could be a part of a wave of a game changer for Morales.
1: Well, I appreciate your insight. I hope I didn't suggest that it's a casual thing on the part of Sanders. You're giving me more insight in terms of the diligence that he does. Look, but there is a format, right? There are checked boxes that have to go through the review. There's got to be, you know, positions. Are they commensurate with, you know, what Bernie's tried to do over the course of time? The language about oligarchs has always come out of his mouth on a regular basis. I mean, this particular candidate, Morales, has been talking about big companies and all that kind of thing on the rent control level. So those things do match up. The question, and by the way, your note on Smiley is an interesting one. It's kind of what I was trying to say, but I will tell you that even Morales will become more, quote, practical and centrist if he became the mayor, because guess what? Running a city requires just a lot of nuts and bolts financial decisions. And they don't always marry up to the philosophy that you carry into the office. That's the rub and that's the challenge. So, you know, that kind of morphing is kind of a natural thing that happens when it comes to municipal governance. But let me ask you, since you seem to be in tune with the Sanders impact, how big a hit is this? And you think there's youth that are going to be energized, and do they vote for mayor? I'm not so sure.
0: I think Bernie Sanders brings a certain energy to any race when he's involved. So, for example, in 2016, when he had his large speech at Roger Williams Park, mm-hmm. That really brought a lot of new voters in. And, I mean, I'm close to it because of my affiliation with Bernie Sanders group.
1: Do you think he comes in and for Morales in this summertime primary season?
0: He could. Bernie Sanders has come to Rhode Island before for candidates like Aaron Regenberg. That was a very fun event, but I think we would not find out about that until much closer to the primary. Senators can only be in so many places.
1: Right, and it would also have to do with polling numbers and whether he was viable. Alicia, thank you. Let me check traffic, get you around town one more time.
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3: Traffic has eased a little bit. 195 east from 95 to the Washington Bridge is stop and go. 95 north is sluggish from Route 10 to 195. It's a bit slow. 95 south from the S-curves to 195. 610 connector inbound between Route 10 and Dean Street, a bit heavy. 24 south in Raynham from 495 to 140 is slow. Everything else is moving at or near the speed limit. I'm John Laurenti with your Right Now Traffic.
1: Yeah, by the way, as we think about, you know, a guy like Aaron Regenberg, for instance, who got beat, you know, in the lieutenant governor race by Dan McKee, and who got his head handed to him by Congressman Amo. So again, does the Bernie Sanders endorsement have legs? It depends. It's all circumstantial. But interesting stuff, at least in terms of what's going on in the city of politics. So a big vote for the council tonight. I think they're going to fall short on the rent control thing. Big vote in Cranston tonight. I think they'll get a budget. And you have a big weekend. Enjoy the weather, which reportedly is coming in. We'll talk to you Monday at 3. Good night.
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26: From ABC News. I'm Mike Dubusky. President Trump is about to return to the White House after his trip to China and his summit with Chinese President Xi Jinping this week. ABC News Chief Washington Correspondent Mary Bruce.
27: Questions remain about what progress was made here. The president came to Beijing hoping to convince Xi to use his influence over Iran, one of China's closest allies, to open the Strait of Hormuz.
28: We did discuss Iran,
0: We feel very similar, right? We want that to end.
27: But it's unclear if she agreed to pressure Iran.
26: The conflict in the Middle East is continuing to put a strain on prices here at home, with global oil prices closing the week up 3% on worries about a prolonged market shock if the strait remains shut down. Celia Monreal is a mother of five in Tyler, Texas, and says she's feeling the pinch at the pump and at the grocery store.
1: I guess the way that he sold that he was going to better the economy, I voted for Donald Trump, which I regret doing, which like a lot of people regret doing.
26: The CDC now says all the Americans who were on board that Dutch cruise ship that saw the Hanta virus outbreak in recent weeks are now all being held at the National Quarantine Unit in Nebraska. Two were transferred from Georgia today. ABC News medical contributor Dr. Alok Patel says none of the Americans are symptomatic, but a French woman is now in critical condition in the hospital.
3: Hanta virus can affect your heart, your lungs, and your kidneys, so treatment may involve mechanical ventilation, artificial bypass machines to protect the lungs and the heart. That's something called ECMO, which some people may refer to as an artificial lung. That's fluids, that's blood pressure support. That's everything to protect those vital organs.
26: Meanwhile, the CDC also tracking an outbreak of Ebola in the Democratic Republic of Congo. And Colorado Governor Jared Polis has granted clemency to Tina Peters, the former county clerk convicted in an election fraud scheme.
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30: Partly cloudy, tonight's low 45, mostly sunny and breezy for Saturday, high 73. Saturday night, clouds, low 57. Sunday, partial sun, breezy, high 83. 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
31: Traffic has eased quite considerably as we get ready to head into a weekend. 95 north from Route 10 to 195, going to take you 5 minutes. 95 south from the S-curves to 195 is a bit slow. 195 west from the Mass border all the way up to 95 is free and clear. 195 east from 95 to the Washington Bridge is a bit heavy. 610 connector outbound is free and clear for you to enjoy. 610 connector inbound, on the other hand, between Route 10 and Dean Street is heavy. I'm John Laurenti with you right now, traffic.
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33: This is the gauntlet. The Patriots are starting out with an absolutely brutal schedule here with Seahawks on the road. We know that's a difficult one. Then you have Pittsburgh at home. That is a little bit of a break. Week three, you've got the Jaguars in Jacksonville. That's a difficult game. And then you are at Buffalo. Listen, I think they'll split with Buffalo again. They split with the Bills last year. Raiders, Jets, Bears, Dolphins. Then you go to Chicago. That could be a turning point in the 2026 season. It's a short week. It's a Thursday night game. Caleb Williams, Drake May, Ben Johnson, Mike Vrabel. Then you've got the Dolphins in Miami. Then you have the Packers. Then you go to Germany.
8: All right, that's our friend Phil Perry giving us the majority of the Patriots' 2026 schedule. We're going to tell you exactly what's going to happen, maybe, in the fall with the Pats on tonight's show. It's the Kevin Mack Sports Hour here on News Talk 99.7 FM and AM 630 WPRO and 790 The Score. Okay, here are the highlights of the 2026 Patriots schedule. And, I don't know, is it just me, but these videos that teams are doing and the TV show that the NFL Network, I get, it's just me. I know you guys really enjoy it. Just tell me who you're playing. Anyways, crazy tough start for the Patriots in 2026. A Super Bowl rematch in Seattle. It's the toughest opener in the league, right? You're playing the Super Bowl champions on the road when they get their flag or whatever they do. You know, those things the Patriots used to do when they open their season. Now they show up and have to watch that show out there in Seattle week one.
9: That's pretty exciting.
8: Week two, home game versus the Steelers. That's a must win. If you look at the rest of this schedule, they go to Jacksonville in week three in late September. One of the hottest games I've ever been at was in Jacksonville. I remember it clearly because I played the stadium course, the TPC stadium course, you know, Sawgrass. And it was absolutely brutal just to get around 18 holes. The next day, the Patriots played. And fans were literally dropping in the stands. That's what the Pats could be walking into on September 27th.
10: Duval.
8: Oh, yeah, that's right. We'll see him down there. Blanking.
11: Liam Cohen.
10: Duval.
8: I always think of his dad, Tim Cohen. Anyways, Liam Cohen. Yeah, Liam Cohen. By the way, another playoff team. And then they have to get on, you know, the New York State Thruway and get out to Buffalo and play in the new Highmark Stadium against, well, their number one contender in the AFC East. That's four playoff teams to open. A 2-2 start would be great in my eyes. A few more highlights before we dig into it. Five of the first eight on the road. And I'd say the only team that, well, I guess two teams stink. At Vegas, I'm sorry, only one team stinks. At Miami. Yeah, they stink. Five night games, one at 9:30 in the morning in Munich, Germany. Another gauntlet right after Thanksgiving. At the Chargers, the Bills at home, the Vikings at home, at Kansas City. You would assume Kansas City is ready for a big bounce back year. Patrick Mahomes is healthy. A three of those four, by the way, in prime time. Five games up. They play on five different networks, if that matters to you in your entertainment budget. Bottom line, so remember last year when the Pats went 14-3 and they had a historically easy schedule? Every week we saw that they were playing seemingly one of the worst teams in the league. Week after week. That is gone, baby, gone. Now, a first-place schedule, a Super Bowl team schedule. And, hey, I say bring it on. We're going to find out exactly where this Patriot, you know, operation, program is under Mike Vrabel. Oh, yeah, Mike Vrabel. It's funny. Instead of focusing on the challenge of playing the Super Bowl champs in week one, everything I read is like, oh, and the Patriots, you know, they have this distraction with Mike Vrabel and Diana Russini. Okay. All right. We're going to tackle that on tonight's show, too.
12: And I can go back through it, but I'd rather not.
8: All What do you think about this Patriots schedule? Too tough? Too bad? 401-438-WPRO, 438-9776. Let's get started with tonight's three big hits. All right, the PGA Championship, Maverick McNealy with a big day today. He's at 5 under par, actually 6 under par. That leads the field by 2 shots. Alex Smalley is in second place at 4 under par. John Rahm, Hideki Matsuyama, Chris Goddard, Aldrich Poltgeter, among a group that's, now 3 back at 3 under par. Obviously, some players still out on the course. We'll update you later in tonight's show. Red Sox fell to 8-14 at Fenway Park this season with a loss to the Phillies last night. Tonight, they begin a series in Atlanta. Connelly early gets the start for the Sox. NBA, 2 game 6s tonight, important game 6s. The Cavaliers look to close out the Pistons in Cleveland, and the Spurs are in Minnesota and can close out the T-Wolves. And I love this one. NHL, Vegas advanced to the Western Finals with a win over Anaheim last night. And when they didn't fulfill their media obligations afterwards, the league came down hard today. Love it. Head coach John Tortorella fined 100 G's. And the Golden Knights, they're going to lose a second-round pick in the 2026 draft. They are probably going to appeal that, by the way, but that's okay. I like the heavy hand. And the Preakness is set for tomorrow afternoon. The race will be held at Laurel Park due to construction at Pimlico. Only like 4,500 people can attend the Preakness. Kentucky Derby winner Golden Tempo is not entered. Incredibolt is one to watch who did run in the Derby. The favorite, Iron Honor. And we'll have our Preakness picks later in the show. All right, so, Roots, the NFL and the media kind of dribble things out a little bit before they drop the hammer with the complete schedule on Thursday night. And, you know, I'm not surprised by anything. If anything, it's just that these games knock up against each other, not only at the beginning, and we had known before last night what their opening stretch was, but, you know, when you play this first-place schedule, you're going to play an awful lot of good teams, and I guess we can go game by game and say, well, yeah, they were good last year, but they won't be good this year. I'm not sure if there's many of those teams either when you look at it. Maybe Liam Cohen's team, although they were young, certainly a surprise. Can they do it again? Maybe the Chargers. Not a lot of softies in there.
9: No, not a lot of softies. And as we've discussed many times before, right, that's a result of finishing high in your division. For those who don't know how the NFL scheduling works, we've talked about it before, but my team got stuck with an X schedule. No, I can tell you what your team's schedule is going to be, relatively speaking, years down the road.
8: That's right.
9: You play certain divisions. Everybody in your division plays a similar division in the AFC, a similar division in the NFC. And then this is where your schedule gets difficult. You play teams that finished in the same place that you finished within your division last year. That's basically what swings this whole deal.
8: Yes.
9: Every year is, so the Patriots went from playing a couple of fourth place teams. Now they're playing a couple of first place teams. And since the margin for strength of schedule is so small, like people talk about, toughest schedule versus weakest. I mean, the win percentages are still pretty damn close to each other between the top and the bottom. So, you know, just a couple games here or there can swing it. It certainly seems as though the Patriots have a tough road, you know, out of the gate, but yeah, you got to play these games at some point. And if anything, if you wanted to spin it, I would say that, you know, these tough games out of the gate, it's better to have them in a row than spread out under the condition that if you catch some sort of lightning in a bottle, and I don't need a miracle, but maybe you have a game plan that teams aren't ready for. Maybe you have a strategy that teams aren't ready for, you know, just to be extreme with it, like the Wildcat, right? Something like that. It might take a team a month to adjust, the league to adjust to something like that. And I'm not talking about something that extreme, but if these teams were spread out, if those games were spread out, maybe you wouldn't have that type of advantage. You know, if you're looking for a silver lining.
8: Yeah, and it's tough. It's tough to find one until the games start, and you realize, Pittsburgh is horrendous.
9: That's right.
8: Or Vegas is really bad.
9: Yes.
8: You play the Jets twice. They're as bad as anybody in football. Maybe they're a little better this year, but
9: Miami, you could just
8: Miami.
9: Yeah,
8: I mean,
9: flip them.
8: Yeah. So I mean, right there, you have 6 wins. The over-under for the Patriots is 9.5. That is, they won 14 last year. Okay, they didn't get worse. It's simply a reflection of this schedule. I will say that, and they do play, like you said, the division, the cross division that they play is the NFC North. Very good, you know, a division with Green Bay and the Bears and Detroit.
9: And you can get fortunate in that sense from year to year.
8: Now, I will say that the home road is really important. And the Patriots were a good road team last year. But do you throw out almost everything that you gained last year because of the difference in the strength of schedules? I'd say no. You know, a young team, young quarterback. Think about a year ago at this time, we really didn't know what Drake May was. We thought he had talent. We certainly didn't see that he would become a MVP candidate. Was that strictly because of the soft schedule? Well, we're going to find out this year and probably find out by Halloween.
9: Yeah, and you were just talking about, you know, this time last year. Yeah, this time last year, people were looking at their schedules across the league, seeing the New England Patriots and saying,
8: thank you.
9: Yeah, right, exactly. So, I mean, I've told this story a million times, and it's incredibly short, but when it comes to this stuff, the thing that always sticks in my head is, you know, the number of fantasy football drafts I've been in where people, you know, you'll pick somebody and they'll be like, uh-oh, haven't you seen who that guy's playing in week 17? That's when the playoffs are. You're going to be in trouble. And it's like, why don't you give me the lottery numbers while we're at it here? You're telling me what's happening 4 months from now with confidence. Like, are you listening to yourself? So there will be a Patriots, you know, showing up on the Patriots schedule, but it works the other way too, right? Some teams will be better than you thought, but that's what, another reason why I'm not so worried about this quote-unquote gauntlet to start the season, because the naysayers around here have all of those other teams getting markedly better.
8: Sure.
9: Right? And that's what you do, but it's like, uh-oh, Seattle, they clubbed you last year. It's going to happen again this year. Well, I mean, that's still a very tough game. I'm not saying the Patriots are going to win, but that's just not how this stuff works, or we wouldn't have so much fun picking games at the end of every segment.
8: That's right. And I will say, and I've been looking high and low if we've ever had a Super Bowl rematch in the first week. I think this is a first. I don't understand. I don't think the NFL is receiving enough criticism for this. It makes no sense to me whatsoever. And then Phil Perry has an even deeper spin on the trip to Seattle.
11: That's not an easy spot for the Patriots. There's a lot of pressure on them to make it look good, even if they don't win, which I don't think they will, to make it look good so that people aren't the next day saying, is this the same guy? Right. This guy that led that team last year, took him to a Super Bowl? Is he dialed in the way? And like, fair or not, those questions will be asked.
12: Has the offseason affected them?
11: If it looks ugly in week one. And like, so I think it's really important that they come out and at least play well in that game.
8: I cannot disagree more. If you want to say in week two, in your home opener, and you're kicking it around and the Steelers are taking you to the fourth quarter, or God forbid you lose and you're 0-2 out of the chute, okay, I'm jumping in. Mike Vrabel is not the same guy. Drake May is upside down. Okay, I'll buy into those theories. Week one, you're traveling across the country to play the Super Bowl champs when they're unveiling their championship trophy, and you're, well, right now, you're 3.5-point underdogs. They lose by 7-10 points. I'm not surprised. That doesn't. It's no red flags on Mike Vrabel and his focus and his, you know, Diana Rossini issues.
9: No, I agree with you fundamentally and from a logic standpoint, 100%. However,
8: of course, I expect the media to do that.
9: This is going to be, if this Diana Rossini situation with Mike Vrabel is not somewhat settled by the time the build-up to this game happens, Phil Perry might end up being right. You could both be right. Because the storm, the swarm around that story going into the only game to open the NFL season in a Super Bowl rematch, I mean, it's probably going to get as much coverage as the game itself if it's still in the same stages that it is in now, or if, God forbid, it's been kicked up a notch or two.
8: Well, I'm going to stop you there. It certainly could get worse.
9: That's
8: because
9: what I mean.
8: But
9: so that
8: say nothing happens between now and they kick off in Seattle. Is it? I guess, again, modern-day media, they're going to make something of it.
9: Right, but this is my point. So view a loss of 10 points through that lens, and then what the public reaction's going to be, and what any personal reaction could be, not from Robert Kraft, not that he's going to fire Mike Vrabel on the spot, But if for the 2 weeks leading up to that game, you're still hearing about Mike Vrabel and Diana Russini, and then the Patriots get blown out in Seattle, that'll add more fuel to that story, I think.
8: Sign me up. That'll be entertaining anyways. We'll have more on the Patriots schedule maybe later in the show, but certainly next week as well. Okay, when we get back, the Red Sox. I know. There's not much to say. I talked to somebody today who had an interesting spin on the Sox. We'll get to that next on the Kevin Mack Sports Hour.
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40: If you're someone who isn't super active, just thinking about the amount of exercise you're supposed to get every week can feel daunting. 75 minutes of vigorous exercise, 150 minutes of moderate intensity exercise. It's a lot, but I have some good news for you in the form of a recent study out of Norway. Researchers found that for most sedentary people, getting just 5 more minutes of meaningful movement a day had a statistically significant impact on their expected lifespan. So did reducing the amount of time they sat every day by just 30 minutes. That's not to say that this bare minimum is what you should aspire to, but I think it's a good reminder that doing something is always better than doing nothing. The point is, just get started. Work just a little bit more movement into your daily routine, and don't even think of it as exercise. I'm Dr. Sanjay Gupta, helping you live a better life.
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44: Wrap one around that foul pole.
45: Long to well, deep to right field. The Braves go back. It is going to be long gone. 2-run home run for Kyle That's the first run allowed by Samaniego this year, and the Phillies have taken the lead. DJ Schwarb's coming through.
0: Kyle Schwarber. He basically won two of the three games with the Phillies beating the Red Sox this week, two of three. Last night, a two-run home run in the eighth inning, and the Phillies get the job done 3-1. The Red Sox finish 2-4 on their homestand. Sox are, all right, Rooch, how about some good news? Okay. The Sox are second in the American League in ERA in the month of May. That's 12 games. They haven't won many of them at 2.56.
1: Because every game's like 3-1 and 2-0.
0: We're getting to that.
1: Yay!
0: Two earned runs or less in 8 of the 12 games. Yay!
1: Yeah, that's pretty good. Yeah, that is good. Yeah, okay.
0: So what's the problem? Hitting anywhere, and certainly hitting with runners in scoring position. Last night, they were 1-for-11 in runners with runners in scoring
1: that's
0: position.
1: Yeah.
0: 3-for-32.
1: Ooh. Well, that's right in line with 1-for-11, so consistency, I would
0: very
1: say.
0: Very consistent.
1: Yeah.
0: In the last five games.
1: So the next one they're going to miss, people, because then it's 3-for-33. That's how that works.
0: All right, so we got more good news. Number one, the odds say they can't stay this bad. I'm going to disagree with that. They can stay this bad.
1: Don't challenge me with a good time.
0: And
1: right there.
0: When they're on the road, they lead the majors hitting in with runners in scoring position. 294. And they're now on the road.
1: Huh.
0: So, what has to happen? Again, spoke with someone today who claimed, you know, obviously they like the Red Sox a lot. It's not Phil, by the way.
1: Okay, fair enough.
0: Says, well, statistically, they have to be better at home. They're now 8-14 at home. They haven't played well at home for a couple of years. And they have to hit better with runners in scoring position. It just has to happen statistically. Okay, so my follow-up to this gentleman was, well, how long is a statistical sample that would dent your, they just have to be better? You know, over time, you know, all boats rise. Is that what they say?
1: A rising tide will lift all boats.
0: Yeah, this boat's been sinking for a while, and it's springing leaks, and I just don't know if I have enough confidence. Well, I do know. I don't have enough confidence in this team right now to be able to look dramatically different offensively in the next, it has to happen beginning yesterday, but certainly over the next 6 weeks, from now till the All-Star break, which, believe it or not, is like 2 months away. Who are we talking about? Yes, Roman Anthony can come back off the injured list. That would help an awful lot. As long as he's not hitting 200, like Roman Anthony has hit so far this year. There's just so many things that have to reverse themselves that I just don't see it happening.
1: No, and this is, you know, to your fan friend's assessment there. First of all, the answer on this, the sample size necessary is usually always infinite.
0: Okay.
1: So you gotta, you know, it is what it is. These things usually do work themselves out over time. However, you know, I hear an argument like that, and I always go, and it's not going to be literal here, but the figures lie and liars figure right now. Yeah. In this
0: 43 games.
1: Right. It's not a liar so much as it's a fan. So what I'm hearing is a team is hitting really well on the road and really poorly at home. Now, could I phrase that as this team is hitting way above their skis on the road?
0: Uh-oh.
1: Because to me, it sounds like this crappy offensive team is doing exactly what it should. It's just where it's doing it is a little strange,
0: mm-hmm.
1: right? So it's not like, oh, they're hitting 260 at home. They should be hitting 290 at home. So they'll have to go for a stretch where they hit 320. It's like, oh, okay, maybe if that's true, but you got to work that math on the other end.
0: Right.
1: Right. So if they're hitting 290 on the road, well, they should be hitting 260. So that means a 230 stretch is coming. And things like that. So, yeah, no, I think that's what it is right now, is that this team isn't good. It's just how they're showing it is a little odd. So people might be trying to take positives from what they can. And in that vein, yeah. K-Mac, Kyle Schwarber, who just decimated the Red Sox
2: right.
1: in this series, I happened to be scrolling through social media and saw a fan at, what, Citizens Bank Park? Is that where the Phillies play?
2: Yes.
1: You can get a Sunday cup called the Schwarbomb.
2: Mm.
1: It is one of those Sunday helmets.
2: Sure.
1: With soft serve ice cream inside, accompanied by a deep-fried Uncrustables sandwich.
2: Ooh.
1: So you're familiar with an Uncrustable?
2: Absolutely.
1: Right?
2: I love them.
1: I'm saying we make a trip to Philadelphia.
2: You can deep-fry an Uncrustable,
1: apparently,
2: and it's not going to blow up?
1: I can try that and leave out
2: the ice cream.
1: It looked pretty tasty.
2: Wow. The other thing that my friend said, well, you know, they don't have their two best players. I'm like, who's that?
1: Yeah, who is that?
2: Well, Garrett Crochet. I'll give you that. And then he goes, well, and Roman Anthony. I'm like, Roman Anthony is not their best player. He's their most touted. Look at the numbers. Look at what he's done as a major league baseball player. Not their best player. I don't know who their best offensive player is, but
1: probably Wilson Contreras.
2: Thus far in this season, absolutely. But right, if Roman Anthony comes back and it's now September 15th, and we say, well, obviously, they didn't have Roman Anthony at the start of the year, and he's easily their best offensive player. I don't know. Is there a 60% chance that's right? It's not 80%, don't you think?
1: No.
2: I haven't seen enough from that guy.
1: No. Again, he wasn't supposed to be the team's best player this year anyway, right?
2: Oh, so I don't know. The diehards that thought he would be.
1: No, right.
2: Because they fell for this, you know,
1: right.
2: a Ted Williams, Kyle Yastrzemski, Wade Boggs guy.
1: Well, and also, they would have been satisfied with him actually not being the best player, but him showing the necessary improvements,
2: sure,
1: right?
2: Sure.
1: He could have hit .240 this year, but if he did so while playing elite defense and he hit 25 home runs,
2: mm-hmm.
1: these people would have marked that as a win and been like, he'll bring that average up, but the rest of it is pretty good. And he still probably would have been, you know, the third or fourth best player on any sort of decent offense. But right, there's a lot of wish casting going on right now.
2: Big time.
1: And look, I come off as a little mean-spirited. I understand where the fans are coming from in a lot of these situations. Just direct your anger where it needs to be, at John Henry,
2: yep.
1: okay? Like, it's ownership.
2: Well,
1: this is an ownership problem.
2: And Breslow, because
1: sure.
2: think about it. They built this foundation on these young guys, and either the young guys, you know, either hurt, slowly developing, or not good enough. And there's plenty of questions around, you know, Meyer, not Anthony. Anthony obviously is in the injury category. Rafaela, like, what is Rafaela? He's a great defensive player. He's got a little pop, but he's not a good offensive player. He strikes out way too much. They need him to be a, you know, .260 hitter, hit 15 home runs, and be a Gold Glove center fielder. He's not that yet.
1: But see, yeah, that's
2: he's not that yet.
1: That's what it is. That's more wish casting, right?
2: That's wish casting. Like,
1: how about
2: sure.
1: instead they get a guy that they know can do that,
2: mm-hmm.
1: right? And that would require money. And that's what I mean. Like, yeah, Breslow doesn't seem to be any great shakes. Matter of fact, he seems to be pretty bad at his job. But the next guy's going to be doing the same stuff because it's all coming from the top down with John Henry. And Craig Breslow just has the latest cost cutting strategy that's come across John's desk. The next guy will have another one, and we'll hate him too.
2: All right, so that's it with Henry and Breslow. I got another bone to pick with a few sporting people, the PGA Tour players. We'll get to that next on the Kevin Mac Sports Hour.
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40: If you're someone who isn't super active, just thinking about the amount of exercise you're supposed to get every week can feel daunting. 75 minutes of vigorous exercise, 150 minutes of moderate intensity exercise. It's a lot, but I have some good news for you in the form of a recent study out of Norway. Researchers found that for most sedentary people, getting just 5 more minutes of meaningful movement a day had a statistically significant impact on their expected lifespan. So did reducing the amount of time they sat every day by just 30 minutes. That's not to say that this bare minimum is what you should aspire to, but I think it's a good reminder that doing something is always better than doing nothing. The point is, just get started. Work just a little bit more movement into your daily routine, and don't even think of it as exercise. I'm Dr. Sanjay Gupta, helping you live a better life.
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14: Scheffler trying to fade that one back toward the hole. What a shot from Scottie Scheffler. Oh my goodness. What a birdie.
15: Sliding from his left to right, wind helping.
14: Oh, caught the edge. Guess who's tied for the lead?
2: Yeah, not anymore. Scottie Scheffler was flirting with the lead earlier today.
16: What's the point?
2: Not anymore. He shoots 71. Nice round. One over par, 71.
16: This is not a fulfilling life.
2: He is two under, I should say. That's tied for eighth. Currently at the PGA Championship, and I'm starting to really like this golf course, Aronimink. The only person I know who has played Aronimink, Rooch, is my daughter, And she doesn't really play golf.
1: Well, really?
2: She didn't hear that. She thinks she, well, she plays golf, okay?
1: Okay.
2: But she had a friend.
1: She plays golf. She's not a golfer.
2: She's not, yeah, exactly.
1: There you go.
2: Exactly.
1: I think that's fine. Yes, we could all get on board with that.
2: She would take it personally if I said she, you know, isn't a golfer.
1: Yeah.
2: Yeah. Anyways. And she said it was beautiful. I said, well, of course it's beautiful, but is it a tough course? I have no idea, Dad. Okay. Well, instead, I'll trust like Rory McIlroy. And Rory McIlroy, among many people, talked about this course on the way in like it was, you know, pitch and putt. Bombs away, unimaginative tee shots, and scores are going to be really low.
12: I'm glad I was wrong.
2: Way wrong. Like, not even close. This looks like a U.S. Open.
12: Pretty good.
2: I mean, the greens are fast.
1: It does look a lot like a U.S. Open.
2: The rough is... can we just play with rough like this basically every week on the PGA Tour? That is the great equalizer for these guys. If they don't hit the fairways, make sure that they have tough shots coming in.
1: Yeah.
2: I mean, it's not magic. I know they want to, you know, lengthen these courses to 7,600 yards and whatnot. And yes, that definitely, you know, has to happen. But if you grow the rough right off the fairway, like it is at Aronimink outside Philadelphia, and, you know, just look outside, right? It's been actually fairly dry in the Northeast. It's just been gloomy and not very warm. But the grass has started to grow in the last couple of weeks. But it hasn't been, you know, it's not that, you know, it hasn't been cut a million times, so it's thick. And boy, the rough has really caused an awful lot of problems. And then, you know, maybe because Rory and some of these other guys in their press conferences early in the week were saying, yeah, PGA, you know, it's not a U.S. Open, it's not the Masters, it's just the PGA. Well, the PGA and the people at Aronimink, they've stuck it to them. Pin placements, etc. And the players, they're a little sore. Here's Scotty Scheffler.
17: This is the hardest set of pin locations that I've seen since I've been on tour. And that includes U.S. Opens, that includes Oakmont. I asked Fuchs, who caddies for Justin Rose. He's been around a long time. And I asked Teddy, too, in the middle of today's round. I was like, have y'all seen anything like this before? And they said maybe Shinnecock is the only place they've seen that had pins that could compare to this, but I mean, it's just very difficult. I mean, it's difficult to get the ball close to the hole. It's difficult to hold putts, especially when you have big slopes and wind. And I think that's why you see the scores, you know, so close to par.
2: And did you notice this, Scotty, in any of your practice rounds? Right. I mean, Roots, I've never seen such a. And I, you know, the guys on the Golf Channel do a great job with the live from, and I watched it last night after the first round. And they were basically saying the same things that we were, you know, Brandel Chambly and Paul McGinley. They're like, just walk around this golf course. It's a very difficult golf course with rough up, you know, beyond your ankles and greens that have an awful lot of slopes. You can't get near the pins. And then, you know, fine. You want to talk tough, guys? We'll put some pins in some tough spots and you're not making many birdies. I've never seen a disconnect like this.
1: Yeah, I think I tend to think sort of what your, you know, line of thinking is this is just the players, you know what, it feels like it's one of those where maybe Rory was the first one there or something and was like, oh, easy pickings, boys. Mm-hmm. And then no one wanted to disagree with him.
2: Right.
1: Like
2: right.
1: Something like, because you're right. Like just looking at this, it's like, okay, like even to Scheffler's point, it's like, all right, you know what? They're going to put easiest pins tomorrow. So someone's going to go 10 under is what you're telling me. Right. Like, because people have been going, fine, Scotty's only averaged 1 under through 2 rounds.
2: Right.
1: Maverick McNealy has averaged 2.5 to 3 under, which would put him at 10 to 12 under for the tournament, which sounds about right.
2: We'll take that.
1: For the winner of this championship,
2: sure.
1: Normally.
2: Yeah.
1: Like, this isn't, you know, the most ridiculous thing. But, right, that's what it feels like to me, like a misinformation campaign. And I don't know which one of the mean girls on the PGA Tour started it. I'll add, though, it's always a bad look for the players in this situation. It's like, look, man, the hardcore golf fans want you guys to struggle.
2: No question.
1: Okay? We understand that the average fan might like a wide-open birdie fest where people are bombing it in from all over the place. That's great. That's not what this tournament is. So for you to come out and be like, oh, this was tough, It's like, yeah, that was sort of the point, bro. The fact that you didn't think it was going to be tough is what has us all scratching our head.
2: Yeah, and, you know, the PGA has this reputation of being, you know, the one major where they will set up the golf course where you can make birdies. Fine. If this is the one PGA where they choose not to, hats off to you. Way to go, guys. And get this tournament back in Philadelphia. By the way, they're cold. It seems, Rooch, they're a little cold out there. They're wearing sweaters, especially all these Europeans. They're wearing sweaters.
1: Right. The thing
2: and it's going to be like 85 on Sunday. So.

0: if you're going to have, you know, frustrating looking golf, maybe you need to have more personalities to go with it to carry that day, and the PGA does not have that right now.
1: All right, we'll take our picks on who will win the PGA Championship and also our Preakness picks next on the Kevin Mac Sports Hour.

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1: 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Could be crazy. This might get wild in here, dude. This is just about me being myself.
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7: A Better Life with Dr. Sanjay Gupta.
8: For years, scientists have been studying the association between depression and dementia. As you might expect, the relationship is complicated. But there's this new study out of the UK which found it's not just broad strokes. There are six symptoms of depression that are especially correlated with dementia risk years later. Number one, losing confidence in yourself. Two, not being able to face up to your problems. Three, not feeling warmth or affection from other people. Four, feeling nervous and anxious all the time. Five, not being satisfied with the way tasks are carried out. And finally, six, difficulty concentrating. What we could be seeing here is the impact of people becoming less social, or that certain changes in the brain lead to both depression and dementia. But dementia takes longer to manifest. If you notice these symptoms, talk to your doctor about it. I'm Dr. Sanjay Gupta, helping you live a better life.
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13: Speed into non-perimeter, 1-2 on the far turn. As they make their way to the top of the stretch, Further Ado is getting going on the far outside with Commandment. They're both putting in their runs as they arrive into the final furlong. O'Sally is also gaining ground on the far outside as they come to the last 16th of a mile. Denon Bourbon in front. O'Sally, a huge long shot. Renegade and Golden Tempo are closing two.

0: 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Click on the shark. Had some interesting things to say.
1: Long story short, bring it. I'm here for it.
0: Yeah, bring it. Let's go. Let's bring some winners with the Kevin Mack Sports Pick of the Night.
2: So you could put that in your pipe and smoke on it a little bit.
0: You know, Rooch, I didn't track him down. I'm going to look for my man Steve C. for the Belmont.
3: Yeah, we'll owe that to him.
0: We'll get Golden Tempo back to the Belmont. That'll be the real Triple Crown race. Quickly, PGA Championship live betting is active right now. The round's still going strong. You know, if you can get Chris Goddard up or Hideki Matsuyama at like 15-1, not bad. Those two guys can win, and they're right there. They're where they need to be. Scotty Scheffler, you know, like 4-1. Good luck with him. You agree? Disagree? One of those guys,
3: yeah,
0: right?
3: Yeah, I certainly wouldn't go with more than one at this point. Just a lot of bodies. The reason those odds, like, again, we've talked about this before. If you told me Hideki Matsuyama was one back on going into Saturday and he was 15 or 20-1,
0: yeah,
3: sign me up. But if there are, you know, 25 guys within a stroke of him either way, which isn't going to be too far from the truth here, again, it's not just so much the distance from the top as it is the number of bodies that you want to factor that in. But either of those players, I would totally worth taking a flyer on, taking a stab at. And also, I would encourage backers of Scottie Scheffler and Cam Young, two of the favorites. If you like what you've seen so far, certainly don't sell off your position. But if you find a price, you know, again, that you like, feel free to add on. Because like I said, going into round one, when we talked about first round leaders, the reason Scottie Scheffler wasn't some overwhelming favorite there like he was to win the actual tournament is because of the length of the tournament. And mm-hmm. you factor all of that in. So Scottie Scheffler being where he is now is probably right on pace to where he's supposed to be if he's going to win the tournament. So if you're getting a price now, plus 400, which is the same you were getting when the tournament started.
0: Yeah, how about that?
3: If you're of that thinking, then it's a good time to continue to pile on and buy some more Scottie Scheffler. Or, like I said, Cam Young, whomever you were following into this tournament, if they've met your expectations so far and you're still getting a good price, that's reason to spend.
0: All right, the Preakness. There's 14 horses. We'll go to the line tomorrow night. Only, I believe it's three, maybe four, who ran in the Kentucky Derby. And just because you ran in the Kentucky Derby doesn't mean you're a better horse than someone who didn't run in the Kentucky Derby. It's just a health situation. The trainers don't want these horses to break down. They treat them like, million-dollar animals, which they are. So, who do I like? I like Talkin', because, you know, we do talk for a living.
3: Yeah.
0: That's not the only reason.
3: I was wondering, is that the horse's name?
0: Talkin'?
3: Yeah, because there's no apostrophe on the N.
0: Okay, well, maybe it's Talkin'.
3: Yeah. I like that horse, too.
0: Irod Ortiz is a big-time jockey.
3: He's the best in the world right now.
0: At 20-1, this is a horse that has run in graded stakes his last four races. He's only won one time. You know what that means, Rooch? He's due.
3: That's right, of course. You know, yeah.
0: He has a second. He has a third in the Bluegrass, second in the Champagne. Those are grade one races. He just physically wasn't ready to run at Churchill Downs. He's ready at Laurel Park. So that's my pick to win. Watch out for Napoleon Solo. I like Napoleon Solo a little bit as well. Again, did not run at Kentucky. I'm sorry, Churchill Downs. And long shot? Well, actually, I don't know why he isn't a long shot. At 15-1, Pretty Boy Maya really hasn't done anything of note besides win a couple maiden races. Why his odds? I'll be curious if those odds don't go up big time tomorrow afternoon. So those are my three, but I'm sticking with Talkin'.
3: Yeah, I like Talkin' as well. Or yeah, or we're going to find out it's Talkin' or something.
0: Yeah, right.
3: Not going to like it as much. But yeah, the speed figures are good for that horse, is what the people tell me. And yeah, Irad Ortiz, who was pipped by his brother in that clip you just heard. Mm. His brother rode on Golden Tempo and denied Irad that Kentucky Derby title that he's been looking for. But I like talking as well. And then the two other horses in that same price range, the 15 to 20 to 1, The Hell We Did, the 7 horse.
0: Good name.
3: Yeah, great name. And when I read up on the horse, there were no red flags as to like, hey, definitely don't bet on this horse. So The Hell We Did makes the cut there for me. Mm-hmm. And anyone who watched the Derby is familiar with the 13 horse, Great White.
0: Yes.
3: First of all, this is the Aaron Judge of horses. This is a massive
0: monster.
3: Beast.
0: Yeah.
3: Like, way bigger than every other horse. Maybe to the point that it threw its rider before the Kentucky Derby and was unable to compete there. But if it does make it into the race, whatever.
0: That would be great.
3: Massive horse.
0: Yeah.
3: Give me Great White. Again, all those horses going off at around 15 or 20 to 1. And just remember, this is your first time betting horse racing. You're not going to know the odds you got until the race is over.
0: Mm-hmm.
3: So just steel yourself and temper your expectations.
0: Yeah, and do the exacta box. What do you pick, 4 for an exacta box or something like that?
3: Yeah, you can box any number of horses.
0: Three, 4 exacta box, first and second place. Take home some nice little cash. Enjoy the races. Enjoy the weekend. It's going to get hot around here. Monday, it's going to be like 80-something degrees. We'll be back on Monday, 6 o'clock, the next Kevin Mack Sports Hour.
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12: From ABC News, I'm Dave Packard. Sources tell ABC News President Trump's expected to drop his $10 billion lawsuit against the IRS. This would be in exchange for the creation of a massive fund to compensate allies who claimed they were wrongfully targeted by the Biden administration.
13: Talk of a $1.7 billion fund to pay out claims to those who say they were unfairly targeted by the Biden administration has outraged congressional Democrats.
14: It's utterly fraudulent what they're doing there.
15: It's another grift by the President of the United States.
16: I mean, it's outright corruption.
13: Pennsylvania Republican Brian Fitzpatrick says he opposes the Secret Service's request for $1 billion, a portion of which would be used to secure the new White House ballroom.
17: So is a lack of priorities.
13: His opposition could prove key if Democrats stick together. Stephen Portnoy, ABC News, Washington.
12: President Trump returning to Washington after days of talks with Chinese President Xi Jinping. But while the White House is touting fewer new agreements, questions remain on whether China is fully on board. President Trump says Xi offered to help push Iran to reopen the Strait of Hormuz and said China would not give away Iranian military equipment.
16: Former Biden-era U.S. Ambassador to China, Nicholas Burns.
18: President Trump was right to press this issue. China has a lot of leverage on Iran. China wants the strait to open. It does not want Iran to be the toll keeper in that strait. And so now it's time for China to use that leverage. Whether they will or not, I'm just not sure.
16: This hour, the U.S. Supreme Court denied Virginia Democrats' request to stay the state Supreme Court decision that invalidated a voter-approved redistricting effort. Volunteer fire crews rushing today to help extinguish a massive fire at Searsmont, Maine, at a lumber yard. Maine State Fire Marshal Sean Essler.
19: We're in Waldo County, made up of all volunteers, and what I saw was professional firefighting efforts. I saw everybody working hand in hand to pull hose lines, to move apparatus, and to put water on the fire.
16: 11 reported.
20: How did I lose weight? And I did. Lean, right here. I did. I love this stuff. Listen, Brickhouse Nutrition been with me for a long time. So chatting with Miles, I'm up at like 235. True story, I never minded being 235, but you know what minded? 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
22: 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Welcome to the Money Talk Show. Nathan Bove here with you. Certified financial planner flying solo tonight. And I want to talk a little bit about a common misconception that I get a lot. And every year, it's about your required minimum distribution and about how that impacts Roth conversions. So many folks come up to me, and especially when it's their first required minimum distribution, they talk about, well, can't we just convert this into a Roth IRA? And they're surprised to hear that, no, you can't do that. I'm going to talk about that. That's what I want to get at the heart of. But let's take a step back first and talk about RMDs. What are those? How do those work? And then we'll talk about Roth conversions and then, you know, why the two aren't really why they can't square together. So your RMD, your required minimum distribution, depending on what year you were born, if you've got a tax-deferred account like a 401k or an IRA and you're not working anymore, you've got to take money out of this account. And if you are 70, if you're turning 73 this year, then you've got to take money out of the account. You don't have a choice. And it's not a terrible amount. It's usually about 3, 4% of the account, depending on how old you are. But it used to be 70.5 when I was first in the business 12 years ago, that was always the required distribution age. And it was 70.5 for a long time, but, it is now, 73 for anyone born between the years 1951 and 1959. You got to begin your RMDs at age 73. Anyone born in 1960 or later must begin their RMDs at age 75. So it is going to go out a little bit further here, and that will be effective in 2033. Anyone who had turned 72 in 2022 or earlier must continue taking the RMDs based on previous rules. So it's just for those being hitting that magical age this year that these rules apply to. But your first RMD, the deadline is also pretty confusing. You have to take it by April 1st of the year following the year you turn 73. So you could have both of your first, let's say your first two RMDs could come in the year you turn 74. So you're allowed to defer your first RMD into that second year, but then you'll have to take two RMDs in that year. And I did have a client last year who did that, deferred. He was first eligible for an RMD in 20 whatever that year was. The following year, he didn't take it that year. He deferred it the following year, and he took two RMDs, one before April 1st and the other one in like December sometime. So the one in December would have been his normal RMD for that year. The one he took in the first quarter of that year was the one he was supposed to take in the prior year, but he's allowed to defer it. The first RMD, he's allowed to defer that into the second year. But he's now got two RMDs on his tax return for that year. And it made sense for him because his income was really high in that first year of the RMD, and it was going to be lower the second year. So it made sense for him. But for most folks, just take it before the end of the year when you turn 73 is what I usually normally tell people. But very often I have folks come in and they tell me they want to convert their RMD to a Roth IRA, which they can't do. And the other question they always get is, why do I have to do this? Why am I being forced to take money out of this account when I don't want to and I don't need it? Well, the IRS, Uncle Sam, basically says, look, we've given you a sweet deal. You've put this money in your IRA, your 401k, every week, every pay period, you've put money away, and you haven't paid taxes on any of this money. And sometimes it can be 30, 40 years, depending on when you started contributing to the account, right? If you're 33 years old and you start contributing 73 years later, that's 40 years that you have deferred taxes on all this money, right? The contributions and the gains. So Uncle Sam says, enough, enough is enough. You must start taking some money out of the account. And how much is it? Well, let's do a hypothetical. Let's say you turn 73 this summer and you got $1 million in your IRA. You're going to have to take out about $37,700 this year. And if we assume a 6% rate of return on the assets, you know, that number is going to go up every year. And by the time you get out to, you know, in the 2040s, when you're in your, we'll see, that'd be another you know, in your 80s and 90s, you know, the number could be like in the 70,000, 80,000, could double, you know, over a 10, 20 year period. But anyway, if you turn 73 this year and you got $1 million in your IRA, you're looking at about $37,000, $38,000 that you're going to have to take out. Now, you don't have to spend it. You could reinvest it in a non-retirement account. Pay taxes, withhold the taxes, send it to the IRS, and take the net amount and reinvest it. You can do that. You just can't do it in a retirement account. You can do it in a normal brokerage or non-retirement account, joint investment account if you're married, or just have a someone else you want to invest with. You don't have to be married to have a joint account. The other thing you can do with the RMD is donate it. If you're, I say this all the time to people, are you already giving money to charity? Maybe you've got a church or something you're giving money to every month. It is way more tax efficient to give the charity the RMD and keep the cash in the bank. Way more efficient from a tax perspective, because the check from the IRA is made payable to the charity, and it never comes to you. So it never shows up on your tax return. So that's one thing to keep in mind. If you're already giving money to a charity, give them your IRA distributions instead of the cash in your account. But as I said a minute ago, and what I want to talk about tonight was these Roth conversions. So every year I get someone who's got an RMD and says, well, we'll just roll it into my Roth IRA. No, you can't do that, unfortunately. So our RMD has to be coded as a distribution. I have a form that I have to give the client to sign, and it is an IRA distribution. And it is coded as such at the IRS. A Roth conversion is different. It's not a distribution. It's a conversion. And we fill out the Roth conversion form. It's coded as such. So the IRS is looking for that RMD, that distribution. They want you to pay taxes on it and then spend it or, like I said, reinvest it, give it away, something like that. But you can't continue to keep that amount of money in a tax-deferred vehicle. Now, once you do the RMD, can you do a Roth conversion on top of that? Absolutely. Absolutely. There's no limits on Roth conversions. There are limits on Roth contributions, right? If you're married, filing jointly, and you're making over $200,000 a year, it changes every year, it goes up. Yeah, you can't make Roth IRA contributions. You make too much money, is, in other words, what the government says. This is reserved for middle-class Americans only. So you get but there's no income limits on the Roth conversions. You could convert $100,000 of your IRA if you wanted to. But again, that's a taxable event. Do you want to do that? Probably not. Probably not. That's a big, big conversion. I've done some big conversions. I think I've done 50,000 maybe here or there. 100,000 is a lot though. And what we're doing when we do these Roth conversions, we're trying to get over a couple of hurdles. And there are three of them that I often talk about with clients. Number one, we really want the Roth conversions to result in you paying less taxes. If you've got this, like I just said, you got $1 million in your IRA and you're 73 years old this year, you got to take out about 37, 38K. That's going to go on your tax return this year. No way around it. But if you had taken some money out along the way, maybe in your late 60s and into your early 70s before you turn 73, you could have lowered the balance in the IRA and you don't have such a big RMD. So you're kind of spreading it out over a longer period of time. So that's the first thing we're looking for when we do the Roth conversions. Are you going to pay less tax over time because these distributions, these RMDs, are they going to put you in another tax bracket? That's number one. Number two, are you making less withdrawals from the IRA or the 401k? That's also important. We want to make sure we're checking that box as well. And then number three, is it resulting in more tax-adjusted ending assets at the end of your life? What are tax-adjusted ending assets? Well, this depends on your children inheriting the assets or whoever is inheriting your assets. If your kids get $100,000 in an IRA versus $100,000 in a Roth IRA, it's not the same thing. They're going to pay taxes on the traditional IRA. So the tax-adjusted value is lower than the Roth IRA. They're not going to get the full $100,000 like they would in the Roth IRA. And if your child is a bigwig CEO for a petroleum engineering company or a tech company, whatever, and they're making $300,000 a year, then they're really going to see a smaller amount because they're in a higher tax bracket and these distributions coming from the inherited IRA, which now have to be taken over 10 years. So if your kid's inheriting $1 million IRA, they got to take all the money out in 10 years. That's $100,000 a year. Add it on to the tax return. What if they're already in the 37% tax bracket? Now they're, you see what I'm saying here? Right? So it's not the same thing. A traditional IRA and a Roth IRA are very different because there's no taxes owed on the Roth IRA. So we're trying to maximize the ending tax adjusted assets. And that number really depends on what tax bracket your kids are in. So, can we accomplish all three of those things? Lower your tax bill over the course of your life, lower the amount of withdrawals we're taking out of the accounts, and increasing the tax-adjusted ending assets at the end of your life. So, what I do with my clients is when we have these conversations, I just put them on a list. And I say, okay, in the fourth quarter, I'm going to reach out to you, and we're going to talk about doing these conversions. Look at how much income you've got this year, and see how much wiggle room you've got before you go into another tax bracket. So the tax brackets change every year, but let's just, for easy sake, let's say that the 22% bracket starts at, say, $200,000. It doesn't. I'm just picking a number here to make it easy. And your adjusted gross income this year, or your taxable income, I should say, after standard deductions and everything, is $150,000. Well, you got $50,000 here that you can take on and not go into another tax bracket. There's your Roth IRA conversion target. Now, one thing that I'm seeing a lot with clients now is those who are retired have some Social Security, maybe a small pension. They live very modestly. They don't have big spending habits, but they've saved a lot of money over the years. The new enhanced standard deduction, which was part of the One Big Beautiful Bill, is really powerful. I mean, I think a lot of folks are going to be filing their taxes this year, especially seniors, and get a big refund. And what I'm noticing now is I'm meeting a lot of folks who are leaving their standard deduction on the table, meaning they don't have enough income to actually take advantage of the whole standard deduction, meaning they're not paying any tax at all. Their taxable income is zero. And they've still got $10,000 left of a standard deduction. So in that situation, Roth conversions all day long, man. No brainer. Because you have that $10,000 of standard deduction left over. Now, it's not terribly common for someone to have, you know, millions of dollars in tax deferred money and they don't spend any money in retirement. Not often you see that combination. But it can happen, and I have seen it. But more importantly, you don't want to leave money on the table. And if your taxable income is zero and you still have some standard deduction left over, which is now, I think, happening more and more for folks, especially those who are 65 and over, because those are the ones who are eligible for the new enhanced standard deduction, you don't want to leave that's leaving money on the table. You know, there was a lot of talk about getting rid of taxes on Social Security, and that didn't happen and couldn't happen because of the way that the laws are structured and the way I won't go into the politics of it in legislative process. But instead of removing taxes on Social Security, this was the next best thing to accomplish that, which was to raise the standard deduction for seniors. And that's what happened. All right, this is the Money Talk Show on WPRO. We will take a quick break. 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And we got a hotline, a Money Talk hotline. It's 401-587-7692. You can leave us a message and let us know what you want us to talk about. We'll try to...
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9: Would you believe it if I told you that tooth decay is the most common non-communicable disease in the world? Even here in the United States. I had no idea until I did an episode of the podcast Chasing Life with Dr. Cammie Haas. He's the author of this book called If Your Mouth Could Talk. Haas told me that brushing harder and longer does not equal cleaner teeth. 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I'm Dr. Sanjay Gupta, helping you live a better life.
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22: 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I'm starting to get a lot of letters after my last name. And, you know, that's pretty common in this business. I thought tonight I'd take a minute here to kind of go through some of the designations and the licenses that folks in my business have to have and try to kind of make some sense of it all for our listeners here. So if you're working with someone or maybe even you're thinking about getting into the business and want to know which ones are the right path for you, maybe that this will be helpful for you. So I guess I'll start by just talking about the ones that I have, which is the CFP is the one that I would say I'm probably the most proud of. I use the most. It's Certified Financial Planner. It's a tough exam. I think it's like 6 hours, 2-3 hour segments. I studied for it for at least a year, probably more. And it covers a lot of different things, whether it be Social Security planning, investments are definitely in there, but it's really focuses on like comprehensive financial planning. Estate planning is in there as well, tax planning, insurance, those kind of things. It's really covers. I think the broadest certificate or designation you can get. Now, also to be really clear here, the CFP is just a credential. It is not a license, so it does not allow an individual to do anything. Once you get the CFP, it's not like all of a sudden you can now take on more business. That is not how it works. It is really just a badge of honor that shows that you are competent in the space. You've also got to have a number of, I think, 5 years in the business before you can actually hold yourself out as a CFP. So you could complete the exam, but you've still got to work in the business for 5 years before you can actually use the credentials on your business card and stuff like that. You got to have a bachelor's degree from somewhere in anything. Doesn't have to be finance, but you got to have that as well. And of course, you got to take the exam too. The other two that I own, but possess, I guess is the right way to say it, is the EA, Enrolled Agent, which aside from having the coolest name, Enrolled Agent, it covers just a lot of taxes. So if you're interested in a tax like I am, I don't do tax returns. So I'm not using it in that way, but it's sort of like a certified public accountant, but just on the taxes alone. It was pretty tough exam, I'm not going to lie, with three of them. One was on individual taxation, one was on corporate taxation, and the other one was on procedures, tax procedures, like if you're going to get audited, that's in there, or if you're paying back taxes, stuff like that. That was in the third exam. Pretty tough. Actually, funny story, I went in to take exam two, corporations, which was the hardest exam of the three. I get in there bright and early. My exam's at like 9 a.m. And I walk into the testing center and someone comes out to the waiting room where everyone's waiting to go in. And the guy says, "Is Nathan Bove here?" And I was like, "Yeah, I'm here." I stand up. I'm ready to go. And he says, "I'm sorry, but you can't take your exam today." I said, "Why not?" And he said, well, the certified practitioner called out sick, and there's no one else here who was certified to give the EA exam. And I said, now, when you say certified, you mean certified to walk me to that computer so I can take the exam, right? That's what we're talking about here? And he said, yes, that's correct. And the hard part was the window was closing for the exam, and I was going to have to wait another, like, 3 months before the next testing window opened. And on top of that, it was going to cover new material from the Tax Cuts and Jobs Act. So I would have to restudy like 10% of the material. So I was really not happy. Luckily, I got a hold of somebody and they got me in there on the very last day of the testing window. So that was good. So anyway, that's the EA, the enrolled agent designation. The other one that I have, I just got last year, which was I had a lot of fun getting this one. Like I said, it's something that I really have a lot of interest in. That was the CIMA, the Certified Investment Management Analyst. And this is all about portfolio construction, investments, thinking about the different statistical measures that we use to try to analyze the risk profile of an investment. You know, that's just something of mine that I have a huge passion for. The idea that you can take securities that are by themselves very risky and volatile, but if you put them together in a portfolio, the portfolio itself is less risky, meaning it's less volatile, right? Because if you have investments that are not correlated, and some are up when some are down, and vice versa, the overall risk profile of the portfolio is lower. It's really the only free lunch in the finance world. It's a remarkable thing. It was developed. It's called modern portfolio theory. It was developed in the 1950s. And before that, it was really frowned upon to use any kind of investment that was really risky, even if it was just like 5% of the portfolio, like pensions and stuff like that. Before the 1950s, really just focus on owning the safe investments and nothing too fancy. And so once this theory came out, and it was all backed by mathematics, you started to see a lot more endowments and whatnot hold risky securities, volatile securities, as an alternative to what they were having. And oftentimes those types of securities, not always, but sometimes can have that different return profile. It gives you that low correlation and actually brings down the risk, right? If the security is up when everything else is down, the portfolio actually, the standard deviation will go down on the portfolio return because it smooths out the return stream. Really fascinating. Some of the other ones that are out there I've seen are like the CHCF, which is a chartered financial. It's the chartered financial consultant. This designation is awarded to professionals who have completed a comprehensive program covering various aspects of financial planning, includes topics like insurance, income tax, retirement planning, estate planning, investment management. It's very similar to the CFP, but I think the CFP is a little more, a little harder to get that one. One that I'm starting to see a lot more, and it makes sense, is the CDFA. It's a Certified Divorce Financial Analyst. That's becoming more and more common to see, of course. Now, these are all certifications, so they're not licenses. They don't allow you to do anything. They just kind of promote the fact that you're competent, that you know what you're talking about. There are, though, licenses, of course, that you have to get in my industry, and they're not nearly as hard as the certificates. And all financial advisors must carry a Series 65 or 66 license. That's as stipulated by FINRA, the Financial Industry Regulatory Authority. Two primary parties who can offer investment advice, those are registered investment advisors, RIAs, or investment brokers. And we're starting to see the investment brokers are going to the wayside. They're kind of becoming dinosaurs now. Nobody really just takes orders, you know, from people to place buys or sells. You can do that online, you know. But oftentimes brokers would also have a hot stock tip. But they were also notoriously misleading about those tips. One funny story I heard was, you know, they would have five stocks, the broker, you know, to promote. And he would call 20% of his book, he would recommend stock A. 20% of the book, he would recommend stock B. 20% stock C, 20% stock D, 20% stock E, and so forth. And then he would just see a year later which one was higher. Okay, let's call that group back and say, hey, look, we were right. Here's another one we can sell you. We can, you know, and we'll make another commission on that. And so that's the dangerous part of working with somebody on a commission basis is that they don't get paid unless you put more money into the account. And that's also going to the wayside. And we're not really seeing that a whole lot these days, for sure. If you are working with someone new or thinking about working with someone, check out BrokerCheck online. This is a website that's backed by FINRA and it has background information, shows how many years of experience they have, if there's ever been any disclosure issues or crimes committed, bankruptcy disclosures, those are all in there. If you're an advisor, you have to disclose that kind of information. So if you go to BrokerCheck online, you can get that kind of information. All right, this is the
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8: A better life with Dr. Sanjay Gupta.
9: Across the country right now, at this very moment, there are probably arguments taking place about who's doing more of the housework, the homework, the shuttling of kids from this activity to that. It's true. By and large, women do more of this than men. But doesn't have to be that way. And if you and your spouse can level that playing field, it's going to make both of you and your kids happier. Psychologist Yelena Kecmanovic says this might be how you get there. As hard as it might be at first, try to think of your partner like a teammate, not an adversary. Learn how to do some of the chores your partner does to get a better understanding of how much effort something takes. And finally, take the time to acknowledge what the other person is doing, and every now and then, even express your appreciation. That'll go a long way. I'm Dr. Sanjay Gupta, helping you live a better life.
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22: 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All right. I was going to share a book with y'all that I like to recommend to folks. You know, there's lots of books that I've talked about over the years, and there are some that are, you know, more esoteric. You got to really be, you know, a nerd and be really into this stuff. you know, if you're to read some of this stuff, you know, like I think in like The House of Morgan is one I've talked about. We've done a history, you know, topic on J.P. Morgan. That book is really big, and by Ron Chernow. Now, Ron Chernow has written tons and great, great biographies, history all over the, you know, for the last 20, 30 years. One of the best biographers probably in the country. But that one's really tough to read. You know, you got to be really into it. And then there are, you know, books that are more self-help. I think that are more, you know, relatable to our everyday lives. You know, Psychology of Money is one that, you know, Donna and I have talked about on the radio show plenty of times by Morgan Housel. Highly recommend that book. That book has sold so many copies now. I think I actually read it's the number one selling book in India. Then there's Just Keep Buying. That's a great one, too, by Nick Majuli. We actually had Nick on the show to talk about his book a few months ago. Great, great, great interview for the Money Talk show. And that's an awesome, awesome book as well. That book just kind of talks about how it's impossible to time the market. And you should just pick your asset allocation and go with it, you know. But then there's this book we're going to talk about tonight. And this is by Ben Carlson. It's called Don't Fall For It, A Short History of Financial Scams. So this falls into the category not only of financial education, but my favorite history as well. Here's the inside jacket of the book. It says, we have all heard stories of people turning their money over to fraudsters in hopes of making some quick cash. How many times have you rolled your eyes upon hearing about someone falling for the Nigerian print scam or the latest version of the classic pyramid scheme? You may think that you would never be so gullible, but the truth is we all make mistakes with our finances. You may never get roped into a multi-million dollar Ponzi scheme, but it's likely that at some point you may be tempted by the promise of easy money. Maybe the prospect of improved health or a new romance may tempt you. Fraudsters, con artists, and charlatans are everywhere, and they know just how to draw you in. They prey on fear, greed, vulnerability, and desperation. And many of them are extremely successful, right up until the time they get caught. Don't Fall For It, a Short History of Financial Scams, explores some of the most sensational frauds and fraudsters in history. The goal of this book is twofold, to entertain and educate you about the world of financial scams, and more importantly, to help you make better decisions and avoid making harmful financial mistakes. Hey, that's kind of like what we do on the Money Talk Show. Most businesses and finance books claim to provide the secret to success, but don't mention the importance of avoiding failures. There is much more to learn from frauds, hucksters, and scams because they show you what not to do. This reminds me of a conversation I had with my oldest son, Kepler, the other day, who's 10 years old, said he was bored. And I said, why don't you pick up a book and read? You know, it's a good way to learn. Don't have to make so many mistakes in life. That's the only other way to learn is to make mistakes. Reading is a good way to get around that. So, like I said, in my career, I've read dozens of books on finance economics, and this is one that I think everyone would enjoy, for sure. And, you know, the author, Ben Carlson, goes through a litany of individuals who have had either been scammed or did the scamming themselves. And some of the stories are recent. You know, he talks about Elizabeth Holmes and her bogus healthcare company, Theranos. She was just sentenced to, you know, I think it was 11 years in prison. That attracted investors like Robert Kraft, the New England Patriots, Carlos Slim, one of the richest men in the world, and Rupert Murdoch, who owns News Corp, Wall Street Journal, Fox Business, and among other outlets. Others date back, you know, over 200 years. And most of the victims of these frauds are not famous, however, and most are just everyday people who cannot afford massive financial mistakes. Some of the stories are heartbreaking, but as with any train wreck, it's hard to look away. The best part about the book, in my opinion, is that it gets the reader to think about his or her own biases. You know, we've all got them. And we all believe that there is no way that we could be the victim of fraud. But the reality is, you know, when money is involved, we are all capable of being deceived. And that's why I really appreciate the last chapter that kind of summarizes the book. And that's kind of what I figured I'd start with is that. And he outlines six signs of financial fraud. And the first one, he says, is the money manager has custody of your assets. This is exactly how Bernie Madoff pulled off the largest Ponzi scheme ever. Not only was he the advisor, but he oversaw the production of the client statements as well. This is sort of like the fox watching the hen house, you know. At my firm, it's a common mistake that client – actually, I just went through this a few weeks ago with a client. She tried to execute a rollover herself, and she had the check made payable to SOA Financial Group. That's not how it works. You have to make it payable to our custodian, which is another company, one of the largest custodians in the country. they kind of act as the bank. And then there's the broker-dealer that we work with, that we, it's sort of like the supermarket that we go and buy, sell investments from. But the custodian actually holds the money. And Bernie Madoff was all three. He was the investment firm, he was the broker-dealer, he was the custodian. So when you did business with Bernie Madoff, you made the check payable to Bernie Madoff. You don't ever make a check payable to Nathan Beauvais if you're doing business with me. That's a good sign. You want to make sure that there's a custodian and that you're not making the check payable to the advisor. All right, number two on Ben Carlson's list is there is an aura of exclusivity in the pitch. He shares one of my favorite reality checks out there. Good investing is typically boring. It's true. I can't stress that enough. If someone's trying to tell you that this is like a new thing and you're going to make a ton of money and nobody else is knowing this is exclusively offered to you, that is a very, very big red flag. Number three on the list, when the strategy is too complicated to understand, don't let your ego get in the way of your financial health, he says. If you don't understand it, don't invest in it. What was that? I think Warren Buffett had a quote of, if you can't explain it with a crayon and a piece of paper, I'm not interested in buying it. You know, and that's kind of why so many people, I think in my business, have looked at, you know, things like cryptocurrency and been like, it's just too complicated. I can't invest in something I don't really understand too much. That's, you know, just one example. Number four on his list, when the story is too good to be true. You know, play devil's advocate for every investment pitch. And I do mean every single pitch. You know, when people come into my office for the first time, I expect them to be skeptical. They should be questioning me. They should be putting me on the hot seat. That's your job as the client. And if you're shopping around for an advisor, be sure to challenge them and ask them to explain complicated things to you and so forth. Make sure they have patience with you. If they are short, that is a bad, bad, bad sign. So yeah, when the story is good, too good to be true. Number five, when the returns are ridiculously good. If someone's promising you 20, 30% a year, that's just, I just laugh and walk away. One time a young person walked into the office and was pitching some kind of thing like that. Do you guys have this in yada, yada, yada investment firm? And he's saying, oh, we'll get you 25% a year. Yeah, okay. See, there's the door. Now, the thing about Bernie Madoff that was interesting was the returns were not ridiculously good. They were just ridiculously consistent. It was like 1% a month for like 7 years, you know, give or take 25 basis points. Just remarkably consistent returns. That was the red flag with Bernie Madoff. Number six, when they tell you exactly what you want to hear. Now, do your homework. Don't take anyone's story at face value simply because you want to believe it. That is one of the telltale signs. If it's something you really want to hear and they're telling you all day long, that can be a problem too. Not always, but that definitely can be a problem. I highly recommend this book to everybody. You know, it's a very quick, easy read, and you won't believe some of the stories that are in it. One of them, the most famous one that I thought was really funny, was the guy who sold the Eiffel Tower twice. When France first built it, it was a hunk of junk. Nobody liked it. They thought it was ugly. So the guy approached people who ran scrap metal buildings and places and pitched it and said, hey, the government's selling this. I'm representative with the government. Would you like to buy the Eiffel Tower for scrap metal? And he had people lined up and sold it to somebody and then ran away with the money and then did it again, but got caught the second time. What an idiot.
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0: better life with Dr. Sanjay Gupta.
1: Across the country right now, at this very moment, there are probably arguments taking place about who's doing more of the housework, the homework, the shuttling of kids from this activity to that. It's true. By and large, women do more of this than men. But doesn't have to be that way. And if you and your spouse can level that playing field, it's going to make both of you and your kids happier. Psychologist Yelena Kecmanovic says this might be how you get there. As hard as it might be at first, try to think of your partner like a teammate, not an adversary. Learn how to do some of the chores your partner does to get a better understanding of how much effort something takes. And finally, take the time to acknowledge what the other person is doing. And every now and then, even express your appreciation. That'll go a long way. I'm Dr. Sanjay Gupta, helping you live a better life.
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11: Welcome back to the Money Talk Show. Nathan Bove here with you. Let's talk about some 401k stuff. There's been some changes as of late to 401ks, and everybody's got them, right? Unless you're retired, or I guess not everybody. Okay, take that back. But most people have 401ks out there. And one of the big changes that has happened very recently has been the change to catch-up contributions. So savers age 50 and older can make catch-up contributions in their 401k accounts each year, with eligible workers allowed to put an extra $7,500 into their accounts for a total of $30,000 this year in 2023. Starting next year, those catch-up funds will be funneled only into after-tax Roth accounts for those who earned more than $145,000 the previous year. The change is part of a set of new rules Congress passed in December in 2022. 16% of eligible participants took advantage of catch-ups, according to the Vanguard Group. This change means many workers will pay taxes on their catch-up money up front during high-earning years, rather than in retirement when they may be in a lower tax bracket. It stands to reshape how many Americans save for retirement and create financial and estate planning strategies. The changes don't apply to IRAs, which allow catch-up contributions in 2023 of $1,000 for savers 50 and over on top of the $6,500 annual limit. You know, there have been other changes, too, I've seen a lot, because I see 401ks all the time. You know, folks coming for financial planning, they're still working. You know, you can't roll over 401ks while you're working, typically, although there are some exceptions to that as well. Maybe I'll talk about that in a minute. But one of the big changes that's been happening with 401ks that I'm seeing more and more are the way that the providers give you your investment options. So for a long time, you know, if you go back 10, 20 years, they usually gave you like, you know, 20, 30 funds to pick from, all mutual funds. You can't have ETFs and 401ks yet. But so they would usually be, you know, a dozen equity funds, a dozen bond funds, maybe a blended fund here or there. And then there was the rise of the target date funds. And those started to really come into play because they were simple, they were easy to understand, and employees liked them. And I like them too, to a degree. You know, I mean, if you're young and you've got a $50,000 in your 401k and you're still plow money in there, I have no problem with you choosing, you know, a 2050, 2060 target date fund. That's no issue there for me. Where I start to kind of go, is, you know, if you're close to retirement, you're using like a 2030, a target date fund. Because those target date funds, man, if you look at them, especially the ones that are closer, that are supposed to be more balanced, they can be really different. If you compare them in the asset classes, like on my software, I have Y charts, where I look at the fund and I can have

0: basically have an X-ray vision into the funds, they can be very, very different. Some have a lot more international stocks than others. Some have more bonds than others. And essentially, you could have two 20, 30 funds, and they could be very different when it comes to a risk level. So you got to be careful there when you're using those target date funds. You got to know what's under the hood, especially, as I said, again, when you're getting close to retirement. If you're younger, then it's going to be all stocks anyway, and you want the most risk you can take in your 401k, I would think, if you're younger. But again, everybody's different, so I don't want to. I'm not giving investment advice here on the show, but so as target date funds have become more popular, they're really the majority of the options in the 401ks now. Now I see like there's like three or four equity funds, maybe two or three bond funds, and then a dozen target date funds. But another thing that's been happening more and more is we've seen more and more brokerage links on 401ks. And if you've ever seen this, I want to explain what this is. Now, making the initial decision to contribute to your 401k is half the battle. Once you've done that, however, you need to make a few more decisions, right? First, you'll need to select how you want your contribution to be invested. And if you're young and have decades until retirement, then your investment choices should be aggressive, as I've just mentioned. However, as you get older, you'll probably want to dial back the risk level. And many 401ks now also offer auto escalation feature. Here, you know, the percent of your pay that gets deposited into your account increases yearly. Having your contributions on autopilot is a winning strategy, you know, especially if you're using the auto escalation, in my opinion. So one area of 401ks that can get confusing is the difference between current allocation and future contributions. Let's assume you are in your mid-50s and you've been contributing to your 401k for many years and have built up a solid nest egg. You know, diversifying the account balance is a must, but how you invest new contributions might be different. You know, some investments that have declined in value are viewed as an opportunity. So while you may not want to expose your life savings to a bear market in stocks, you may be willing to put the next $100 that gets withheld from your paycheck to work in something that is out of favor temporarily. It's important to know the difference between your current allocation and your future contributions. Now, as I mentioned, if you're young, it is usually prudent to keep your 401k's current allocation and future contributions aggressive. Luckily, there are usually a healthy variety of investment options for the aggressive investor. Unfortunately, that's not always the case for conservative ones. You know, I've seen 401ks, like I mentioned, with like one or two bond funds. But one feature that is becoming more popular with these accounts is the brokerage link. So here, the investor has the option to move a portion of his or her 401k balance into a separate account where there are actually thousands of investment choices. If most of your life savings is in your retirement account and you're nearing retirement, this helpful tool can be a huge benefit. Now, whether you are just getting started or having been contributing to your 401k for decades, knowing the features and tools available to you can make a huge difference. The problem with the brokerage link is that you go from having, you know, a dozen options to having thousands of options, literally thousands of options in the brokerage link. And it can be paralyzing. I totally get it. You have to know what you're looking at. So this is where working with a financial advisor is really important. Now, you probably should be working with an advisor already if you're approaching retirement, especially to see if you're on track to retire. That's the main reason to go see a certified financial planner. But one of the things I've been doing for a lot of folks now is using this brokerage link for that, helping them use that. They come into the office, we sit down, we look at what's available, you know, we make a recommendation based on what their risk tolerance is, how much risk they need to take. You know, I always say, once you're in the all set line, your number one job is don't get out of the all set line. And if you've saved up enough money where you don't need to take a whole lot of risk, I've met lots of people like that. You know, you want to manage the money in a way where that's not, you're not putting it at too much risk. I just recalled a conversation I had with a woman in the office recently, who was not a client. She came in to see me, was referred to me by one of my already existing clients, and had plenty of money saved up. She was already retired. She and her husband were, I think she was like 72. He was 77. He still works part-time because he's healthy and enjoys getting out there. It's like a landscaping, you know, gig he does during the summer, I think, and then gets laid off in the wintertime, collects. They have like $5,000 a month in Social Security benefits. They have two homes, one in Rhode Island, one in Florida. They both own them outright, no mortgage, no debt. You know, she came to me, you know, complaining about her current advisor taking on too much risk with the money. She asked to, you know, reallocate and reduce the risk. And then she said she didn't want to take any risk. And I said, I don't blame you. You know, if you take the balance of your savings and then divide it by 30, if you're 70, let's say you live to 100, right? And you come out with, you know, 60, 70K a year on top of Social Security benefits that are $5,000 a month between you and your spouse, yeah, you probably don't need to take any risk. It depends on what your goals are, of course. I mean, if you want to leave money behind, these clients didn't have any children to leave behind money to either. It was all charity. So the question there becomes, okay, what is the purpose of this money? You know, and I remember she said to me, there is no purpose. And I said, well, that's kind of the issue here. That's why you're uncomfortable. That's why you're having an unpleasant experience with the advisor, because you haven't assigned what the purpose is. If there is no purpose to the capital, then it either belongs with having no risk, maximum risk. I take that back. The purpose should be you should have no risk with the money if you don't have any need for it, I guess. But there are situations where if you want to have it, leave it for the next generation, or you want to grow it, I don't need it, so I can take more risk with it. It's kind of a catch-22, ironic situation, and very complicated. And unfortunately, I'm out of time for this evening. So we'll pick this up at some other evening. But please talk to an advisor if you have these kind of questions on your plate. I'm Nathan Beauvais. This is the Money Talk Show. Thanks for listening. We'll talk to you next time right here on WPRO.
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2: Partly cloudy, tonight's low 45, mostly sunny and breezy for Saturday, high 73. Saturday night, clouds, low 57. Sunday, partial sun, breezy, high 83. 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
7: From ABC News, I'm Dave Packer. President Trump back in the U.S. after days of talks with China's President Xi. Mr. Trump gave a very upbeat but brief response as he exited Marine One.
8: We made great deals. We did great trade deals. We have great relationships. And a lot of things have happened, and you'll be hearing about them. But that was a tremendous success. I think it really was a historic moment. Thank you very much.
7: Trump returning without a promise from Xi that China will put pressure on Iran to reopen the Strait of Hormuz. But would that make a difference? ABC News contributor and former Defense Department official Mick Mulroy.
9: They are allies. China provides a lot of support to Iran. Iran sells a majority of its oil to China. But ultimately, Iran views the Strait of Hormuz as its only real leverage point. They can't actually fight the United States military. They're completely overmatched. So even with the pressure of President Xi, it's unlikely that Iran would do this.
7: The $10 billion lawsuit that President Trump filed for the leak of his 2019 tax returns is going to be dropped.
10: According to our sources, in exchange for Trump dropping this lawsuit, lawyers in the government, along with lawyers for Trump in his personal capacity, they're going to do that in exchange for a $1.7 billion victims weaponization fund, if you will.
7: ABC's Catherine Falders, who says that so-called victims of government weaponization, including January 6 defendants, could apply. The man believed to be the mastermind behind 20 terror attacks across the globe is now in the custody of U.S. federal law enforcement. Federal prosecutors are charging Mohammed al-Sadi, an Iraqi national, of carrying out some attacks allegedly in retaliation for the war in Iran. ABC's Aaron Katursky.
11: Al-Sadi was apprehended this week in Turkey. In court today, he claimed he's a political prisoner being persecuted for his ties to Iranian General Qasem Soleimani, the military commander killed by a U.S. airstrike in 2020.
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